0: You know what I mean?
1: It was definitely a good time. It was a really good time. I saw Jesse Sapolu down there.
0: Nice.
1: Former Niner Jason Verrett, who played for both the Niners and the Chargers. Jason was down there. Talked to him for a sec. Had a lengthy conversation with one of my favorite broadcasters. I'm a huge fan of Kevin Burkhart, and Burkhart was there, and I've had him on before, and he's just a great dude. And I was telling him how much I think Brady's really gone from being horrible to being the best.
0: You told him that, huh, Greg?
1: Well, I mean, I did. I said to him, you know me, I don't pull a lot of punches. I just I know Kev pretty good. So I'm like, yeah, man, I thought Brady was terrible at first. I thought he was awkward. It sounded terrible. But, man, he's worked at it, and he's so good. I actually think that Tom Brady is the best football analyst there is right now. I love what he did in the playoffs. His sense of like, okay, this drive is really important for momentum. You know, he knows as a former player.
0: He's got feel.
1: His feel. Exactly. That's it. His feel for it is awesome.
0: I think we noticed that a lot. I think that was part of the hype with Tony Romo, because he went into the booth so quickly after. And now this happens all the time, but it used to be not immediate. Now, like, I mean, Brady signed the deal with Fox when he was still playing, right? It was like, I get a year off after my last year, then I go to sign with Fox. But I think that's part of it, too, is because he's so closely removed from the game, the feel for what teams are doing and how they envision the game. Plus, he saw it evolve over generations. I think he's just more dialed in.
1: Yeah. No, I mean, and, you know, this is the beauty of Tom Brady. Tom Brady wasn't handed everything. He was, you know, sixth round pick. He had to work for it. He's a hardworking, good WCAL kid. Yeah, Sarah's a girl's name, but we're not going to hold that against him.
2: Oh, wow.
0: Nicely done. Way to work it in, dude. I mean, way to work it in.
1: You know, he's not a St. Ignatius Wildcat, but you know what? He's close. He's close. WCAL. So a lot of love there for my WCL brother.
0: By the way, Bob Fitzgerald on the call tonight, as you well know, 7 o'clock. We'll talk to Fitz. We'll hand it over to the broadcast team at 6 o'clock. Dennis Brown's going to join us a bit later. So here's what I wanted to ask you about, Kirk, because you were down there. And the joint practice against the Chargers, you know, there was a lot of talk about the defense and the scuffling and everything happening last week against Tennessee. A lot of the talk this time around was about lack of communication, secondary getting beat. How much of this was problematic for the Niners secondary getting beat, or was it just Justin Herbert being one of the best there is?
1: You know, to me, it was the 49ers are, you know, what kind of year is it going to be? Well, if they have their guys, it's going to be a good year. But if they don't have their guys, it's going to be a long year. And they didn't have their guys, and it was a long practice. They didn't have Mikel Williams. They didn't have Nick Bosa. They couldn't set the edge in the run game. So Keaton Mitchell and Omarion Hampton just kind of galloped around the field. And then they couldn't put any pressure off the edge. I mean, Osa Odighizuwa was a man-child by himself, but there was no outside rush, and Herbert just sat back there. He's got this rookie receiver, Brennan Thompson, who ran 4.26, and he just carved them up, ran right through the secondary. And I think 49ers, they got to put pass rush on the passer, and they've got to have tighter coverage. And they didn't look good. As far as offensively, Niners looked pretty good, actually, early in the practice. They just struggled a little bit in the red zone. And you got to give Derwin James credit. He probably batted down 3 or 4 passes in the move the ball period. So Chargers are a good team. I'll say that. The Chargers are a way better team than the Titans. The Chargers are a legit Super Bowl contender, maybe as talented as any team in pro football. The Titans are 3-14 the last 2 years and, you know, are probably going to be headed there again.
3: What are you looking for from Brock Purdy? It sounds like he's going to play tonight, 10 to 15 plays potentially. What makes it a good night for Brock in your estimation? Because by all accounts, he's having a really strong camp this year.
1: Yeah, one real extended, you know, 7 to 10 play extended drive that, you know, drives the team 70, 80 yards and into the end zone. If I was Shanahan, I think if I saw that on the first drive, I'd say, Brock, job well done.
3: See you in Australia.
1: Not see you in Australia, because I think Brock does want to play nominally at least next week. I think he'll get a series just to shake off the rust. Because, you know, Brock doesn't like not having the break in that third game. He likes to have the break off the first game and then at least, you know, suit up, warm up, get a lather going for games 2 and 3, and then, you know, get ready for Australia.
0: Talking to Larry Kruger here, the Niners and the Chargers. Week 2 of the preseason kicks off at 7 o'clock. Is there a position that you look at in the roster right now, Larry, that you think they would look for external help after the cuts go down?
1: Yeah, I think there's a couple.

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2: One of them going into this draft. I think it's the reason the Niners probably reached for him a little bit, because he's what you're looking for. He's great in short yardage. He can catch the ball. He'll step up into the hole and stonewall the blitzer. He'll run between the tackles. He'll hit the hole hard. He's what you want. I mean, he's a ball of muscle. You know, he looks tremendous on the practice field. So yeah, I would expect he's going to look tremendous. I mean, he is a really, really good young player. I don't know how much we're going to see of Black, but Black and Stribling are not just, hey, they're going to make the team. These guys are going to be key cogs this year.
3: Well, and to go back to Kalen, and Copes mentioned this earlier, we were talking about just ways that Kyle has taken a little bit off of Christian McCaffrey's plate when he's done it, and we know he hasn't done it a lot. And he mentioned the way they used Elijah Mitchell
4: in 2023.
3: And, you know, they're not the same type of back, and Kalen is not the same type of back as CMC. But could Kalen be that sort of complementary finisher that, you know, to CMC, to where you're putting him in maybe a little bit more if you're ahead in a second half to go for the kill?
2: No doubt. I mean, I don't, you know, you've heard, you know, lightning and thunder. Maybe right. It's like more like kind of lightning and lightning, you know, because Kalen, I think, is. But Kalen's got, his greatest trait is that he can move the pile in short yardage. He has tremendous power in his legs. I think you're going to see him be their finisher, you know, because he's a great short yardage runner. You know, you get to a third and three and you need somebody to, you know, to get that first. I mean, the difference between a 2 yard run on third and three and a 4 yard run on third and three in the fourth quarter is often the difference between winning and losing. And so I think you're going to see the 49ers being able to put games away offensively because Black is such a competitor and such a great push the pile power runner. So yeah, I do think Kalen's a terrific player. And I think his game is very efficient. And it equates to winning. It's not accidental that this guy has that kind of game. And then he was on that Indiana team that did nothing but win. Cause that's the kind of, he was a, you know, a key cog on that team for sure.
4: All right, Krug, saddle in, bro. It's going to be a late one.
2: It is, right? 7 o'clock start, 10 o'clock post game. I'm fired up, man. Fired up. I'll join you guys in the post game and we'll chat it up and see who looks good. I'll be looking at left guard.
4: Yeah.
2: You know, Carver Willis, Robert Jones, Connor Colby. I'll be looking at those defensive tackles, and I'll be looking at those three linebackers, Duggar, Martin, and my guy, Larry. What a great first name. Worth the third.
3: He's got a YouTube channel,
4: dude. Yeah, he's doing videos. I don't know if you heard that, bro.
2: I talked to him about it. I said, bro, you got to come on my YouTube channel, and he agreed. So we're going to – maybe we'll co-stream.
4: That'd be great.
2: He doesn't do a lot of streams, but the guy's got an incredible personality. And I talked to him about Dre Greenlaw, and he's like, man, Dre Greenlaw's a made man in Arkansas.
4: I love that, dude. I know. By the way, yeah. Krug, I believe the term is cross streams. All right, we'll talk to you on the post game, dude. Enjoy the game, Krug.
2: Sounds good, guys. Talk to you then.
4: Later, brother.

0: right, there he is. Larry Kruger, who'll have his postgame show after. We'll also, he'll join us on the postgame after the Niners and the Chargers. 7 o'clock kickoff tonight. I love the breakdown on Kalon Black. Just a ball of muscle. All right, we will take a quick break. When we come on back, former Stanford and NFL quarterback and a part of our pre- and postgame throughout the season, Todd Husak is going to join us to break this one down, talk about what he's looking for from the quarterbacks next. Husak joins the pregame on the Sports Leader.
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4: You know, a few things started early in the Tennessee practice, which when that happens, then everything just gets escalated throughout the rest of the day. I wasn't on both sides, but, you know, nothing happened early, and usually when nothing happens early, nothing happens late.
5: So our next guest, Todd Husak, he's a part of our pre- and post-game coverage of 49er football all season long right here on The Sports Leader. We got kickoff at 7 o'clock tonight for week 2 of the preseason, Niners and the Chargers. Todd Husak joins us on the UMA guest line. What's up, Todd? How you doing, bro?
6: Oh, miss being with you guys on game day, but this will do. Phone in action. Happy to join you guys in another... I had a 49ers football. No complaints.
5: Yeah, dude, and a late kickoff here. So we got a 7 o'clock kick, and we are going to see some faces we know and that we're familiar with. And that just in and of itself, I think, makes it exciting. Matt Maiocco came on and was like, you know, the football fan mindset should always be, I don't want to see any of my guys out there because nothing good can happen. But it just feels good to see some names you know and see some young guys like we saw last week with Stribling get an opportunity to leave their mark or to create some confidence here. What are you looking for tonight?
6: I'm looking for some guys to step up. It was funny. I was talking to Murph and Marcus this morning, and I said, number one, just everybody stay healthy. Come on. And then somebody chimed in and was like, what's the point of preseason if the number one, if the only goal is to stay healthy?
5: Exactly.
6: I'm like, that's not the only goal. It's not the only goal.
5: Just the number one goal.
6: It's the number one by a mile. But I think part of the preseason is, all right, confirm your suspicions, right? I'm like, all right, let's confirm that Curtis Work can play. And he confirmed that. A week ago, he looked awesome to the point where I saw an article about all of a sudden, does Mac Jones have some more trade value if they feel that confident about Curtis Work? That's how good his quarter was that he played, where all of a sudden they're talking about that. I don't think any of that necessarily is to the forefront right now, but you can confirm suspicions that you can play. Now, I think we saw flashes of young guys. By the way, Stribling confirmed everything that we've seen in camp. It's not a fluke. That guy got out there and played at a very high level against the ones for Tennessee. So he confirmed some things. And then I think the bigger part for the 49ers defense right now is I'm really curious how they're going to piece all these guys together, because I think they're 16 guys deep, 17 guys deep. As you look at that starting, of course, there's, I think, the top end guys like Warner and Bosa and Osa, who we know is capable of being a really good player. How do the other pieces fit? Is Alfred Collins ready to take the next step? Dre Greenlaw, of course, we know he can do it, but who's going to be some of those fill-ins at linebacker? I think we need to see how that secondary is going to shape up and giving those guys reps together against another team that can move the ball is going to be critical. So you can confirm suspicions. By the way, you can also show that you're maybe not ready for the NFL and maybe practice squad is best for another year for you. But I think what we're looking for is guys ready to step up and show that they're capable. Work and Stribling took advantage of it last week. Let's see if Kalon Black, we just heard Larry talk about him. I think a lot of eyes are going to be on him. And then that left guard spot, who is going to take advantage of that opportunity, step up and be the starting left guard.
7: I'm going to put you on the spot here, Todd. Who has the most to lose and the most to gain for the 49ers tonight? Give me two guys. Most to gain, most to lose.
6: Boy, that's a good question. I think we saw it last week. Pretty much anybody who played left guard did not look great. So you could put that as both. whoever steps up at left guard tonight, I think, is in the pole position to be the starter in week one. That is probably the most wide open position out of the 22 starters for the Niners. And so who's going to look good? Who's going to take advantage of it? Who's going to move the defensive back in the run game? Who's going to protect the quarterback and be stout at the point of attack on the pass rush? That's critical. I think Black has a chance to really establish himself as the number two guy behind Christian McCaffrey. I've been saying this for weeks. I think he is the best backup running back that Kyle Shanahan has had for Christian McCaffrey. And so establishing himself tonight, and again, if he has 8 carries for 2 yards, is it the end of the world? No. But I think they're looking for him to have 8 carries for 60 yards and look the part of a guy that can shoulder the load of being a tough between the tackles runner, can get yards after contact, can maybe catch the ball out of the backfield. If he can do that, I think that can change the offense for the 49ers because it allows them to get Christian McCaffrey maybe in the pass game a little bit more, not take as many touches, not run the ball between the tackles as much, and try to save him for the long season because they're going to need him, which we saw a year ago. On the defensive side, I still think we're looking for secondary players to step up. There's, I think we know, obviously, Amador is the guy. Renardo Green, look good. Prysock made a really good play last week. I think there's still some spots in that secondary that I don't think they have that starting 4 or 5 when you go to nickel locked up yet. So there's spots there that guys can show up tonight and win a starting job.
5: Talking to Todd Husak here on the UMA guest line. Staying on the defensive side there, JD was making a good point earlier. He was saying he thinks the Niners have a chance to be more of a back seven team just because they lack that other pass rusher opposite Boson. Still haven't seen him on the field yet off of the injury from last year, at least in actual action or in these joint practices. I guess what I'm asking, Todd, is like if the Niners' strength on the defensive side is going to be in the back seven, I think there are questions both at corner and in secondary and in pass rush, but I think more concerning the pass rush because pass rush can make secondary look great. Secondary doesn't have the same ability, I don't think. What is a team, I guess, what challenges does that pose to opposing teams if your secondary or your back seven is the stronger point of your defense? Can they find success that way?
6: Yeah, that's interesting because I really see certainly the more experienced group is the front seven.
5: Agreed.
6: There's guys who have played and played well in that front between Warner and Bosa and Osa. Now, there's some young talent that you need to see take that next step, like West and Collins, Michael Williams, once all those guys get healthy. I would say that's the safer group. I think there might be more talent in that secondary, but how they work together, they're unproven. That's why I'm saying I want to see how that unit works together. I think what we saw last year was a defense built around not giving up a big play and being really good in the red zone. And they rode that to some wins. I mean, they gave up a lot of yards, but they buckled down inside the 20 and kept teams out of the end zone. I think this will be a more attacking defense where you're going to see more 5 and 6 man pressure and then trust that secondary. I think you can afford to blitz more when you trust your guys to hold up in man-to-man coverage. And Raheem Morris, that's what he tends to do. And now he needs both veterans like Lenore and then young guys like Stout and Green. And who's going to be the safety that can handle man-to-man coverage? Can they stop a big-time tight end? And so all of a sudden, if you're going to look to pressure and get to the quarterback, which they were really, let's face it, they were awful at it last year. They last in the league in sacks and not by a close margin. So do they look to ramp up that pressure? If they can get it with just a 4-man rush or maybe even a 5-man rush, great. But if they need to bring 6, I think Raheem Morris is going to do that, where last year they did not, and then trust that back end. So if it's built around the back 7, that means you trust those guys to play man-to-man coverage certainly a lot more than, and you're going to count on them to play man-to-man coverage much more than they did a year ago.
7: Todd, I asked you on Monday what is a good day for Brock Purdy at the joint practice Tuesday. He's going to play tonight. Sounds like 10 to 15 snaps. I'll ask you the same question. What makes a good night, other than staying healthy, for Brock Purdy?
6: I think we're going to see a more down-the-field passing game from Brock Purdy. Now, I'm not expecting him to take a 7-step drop and let one rip down the field just because that puts a little more pressure on the O-line and puts your quarterback a little more at risk. I would expect them to do a couple rollouts, get the ball out of his hand quickly, some 3-step drops – we all know he looks sharp. He's had, I think him and Stribling probably have had the best two performances out of camp of anyone for the 49ers. So just keep that rolling. Get a couple first downs. If you score a touchdown, amazing. And then get him off the field, because he's now, it's not the end all be all, because we saw Mac Jones be great last year. But I think this team is capable of the Super Bowl if Brock Purdy stays healthy. He's my dark horse for the MVP. I think he's going to have a new look offense and a new look, more aggressive Kyle Shanahan because of the offensive personnel around him. So I'm not again, the results tonight, stay healthy, great. But get the ball out of your hand, get a few first downs, get off the field, and get ready for week one against the Rams. That's where this thing, the rubber's going to meet the road, and we'll see how ready they are to compete.
5: Should be some Brock Purdy, a little bit of Mac Jones, I would expect in there as well. And then Adrian Martinez, Curtis Rourke didn't practice this week. They think he'll be back soon, but looks like those are your three QBs tonight. Todd Husak, the voice you hear, he'll be a part of our pre- and post-game coverage all season long right here on the Sports Center. Todd, enjoy the game, man. Great to talk to you, and we'll do it again next week.
6: My pleasure, guys. Anytime.
5: All right, good deal there, Todd. The great Todd Husak, the only guy on this pregame show who's ever been a quarterback. Seems like something important to have, you know what I mean?
7: Well, the NFL.
5: And college. You know,
7: and college.
5: I didn't play, or high school even.
7: Yeah, that's true.
5: Yeah, I guess ever. Did you play football?
7: I was going to say at recess in sixth grade.
5: Yeah, counting alligators, dude. Yeah. I was great against that. Yeah, you ran seven alleys at me. I was getting out of there, dude.
7: Yeah, no, it was, yeah. Letting it rip. Letting it rip in sixth grade.
5: That a boy. All right, Adam Copeland, John Dickinson with you. In about a half hour, we will hand it over to the broadcast team down at SoFi Stadium. Bob Fitzgerald, Keena Turner, and Dennis Brown on the call tonight. And we'll talk to Dennis Brown before we hand it over to them. Dennis was on that 94 team that won a Super Bowl against these L.A. Chargers. Well, they were then San Diego.
7: The same franchise.
5: Same franchise. Still Spanos down there.
7: That's true.
5: Yeah, Spanos down there getting it done.
7: But yeah, that was a great night for the Niners.
5: Yeah, we'll talk more about that with Dennis Brown a bit later. We got more to come on your Niner pregame show, including your 49er player spotlight. That's right around the corner. Adam Copeland, John Dickinson, week two of the preseason. Kickoff at 7 p.m. right here on The Sports Leader.
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13: 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Juszczyk makes the catch. It's a touchdown, 49ers!
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14: I can't wait to see him get in the end zone because I'm going to call it the strip club.
15: The strip club. 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
14: The strip club.
5: One of the better calls from last week, Tim Ryan. Working out some new preseason. Get away from him to get in the end zone, bro. Looking for a strip club. We get Tim and our guy, Haberman on the call tonight on TV.
7: Hey,
5: on the radio side, you'll get Fitz, Keena, and Dennis Brown. We'll talk to Dennis in the broadcast booth from SoFi Stadium here in just a bit. Adam Copeland, John Dickinson with you. Getting ready for week two of the preseason, the Niners and the Chargers. All right, so a couple of things I'm looking at today. Like, if I'm focused on one part of the defensive side of things, and we've been kind of going back and forth a little bit today, JD, talking like, not level of concern, but the struggles of the secondary in the joint practice. And again, remember there was the whole Jimmy Garoppolo threw five picks in practice. Like,
7: We're talking about practice.
5: Not a game. We're talking about practice. But there are things you can take away from practice that you would hope will be fixed or adjusted. When Debo scores three touchdowns in one practice, we're like, hey, Debo looked good. So the same can be true, I think, when things are not there on the other side. But what Larry Kruger said to us earlier was, hey, when you don't have your guys, you're not going to be all that good. Osa Digizua had two would-be sacks, they said, and nobody was there to clean it up. They just didn't have an edge rusher. So when we're talking about the level of concern from the edge rush versus the secondary, Todd was on the other side of what you were saying about them being maybe a back seven team.
7: Right.
5: But you were also making a great point about the interior depth of the D-line.
7: There's some talent there, but it's unknown as to just what level they can contribute right now. And it might be a situation where, aside from, say, Osa Digizua, you know, whether it's Collins or West or Halton or others, at some point you want two or three of them to just step up and become the guys. As far as it's interesting, the back seven versus front seven thing, I wasn't necessarily saying that means it's a good thing if they're a back seven team.
5: And I was more asking him.
7: Yeah, they may. It would be better, I think, if you are a front seven laden.
5: Well, again, because to that end, if you're a front seven team, if you get five starting pitchers who can go 7 1/3, your bullpen doesn't have to do that much work. You'd rather do that, right? If you have a front four who are going to get after the quarterback and maul them, it's going to make everybody in the secondary look. They can clean up messes. Yeah. The defense can make the D-line can make the secondary look better than the secondary will ever make the D-line.
7: It was more about maybe scheme and Raheem Morris getting more out of the DBs and just having to maybe blitz a little bit more. And I think Todd made the point, blitz a little more and then trust the back end to hold up, because that may be the way that you need to go in an attempt to get pressure if you can't get it naturally.
5: Would you also say, and we'll end on this one before we get to our player spotlight and catch up with Dennis Brown. Is it fair to say that the safety position was trending up prior to this practice? Did you feel better about it?
7: Although
5: Siegel and Brown.
7: I think between Siegel and Brown, and I mean there's a lot of question marks there. Like I don't look at Malik Mustafa, Jair Brown, Marquis Siegel and think, well, set.
5: Nobody's established. Like, that role. And there's been multiple for Brian the last 2 years and Mustafa the last 2 years, an opportunity to play and claim more time.
7: And those guys can play in their own right, but I just don't look at that as strength coming into the year. Like, it may prove itself to be over the course of the season, but going into it, I don't look at it like you've got, you know, the Legion of Boom back there ready to roll.
5: I don't think that's where we are yet. And so, you know, the hope is you can develop young talent like that when you've got a push on the line. And I'm with you. I think the interior has got more depth. I mean, I know it has more depth. My level of concern is going to always be on the edge rush. it has to start there because you don't even give the secondary a chance to make a play if you don't get there.
7: And Todd also made the point about, you know, you confirm things, whether they're good things or bad things, yeah, based on these practices and in these games. And if one of the big concerns is, do they have enough pass rush? And then they don't have enough pass rush, and it's why they get shredded in a joint practice, then that's a problem. And it's the same thing where, you know, if you're not playing well offensively in a joint practice, well, why are you not? Well, because up the gut, you're getting blown up, and Brock's running for his life and can't complete a pass. Yeah. Like, and that confirms. So it's confirming the things that we already knew were issues, even if we know Kyle has the ability to scheme them up and mitigate some of them in the regular season.
5: I'm looking to confirm the positive things that I want that I don't know about yet. So we'll see if that happens tonight. We'll take a quick break when we come on
7: back. Talk to me at 10:30.
5: Yeah, we will. What do you want to know tonight by 10 p.m.? We'll talk about more about that in our 49er Player Spotlight, and we'll go down to SoFi Stadium and hit the broadcast booth with our guy Dennis Brown. That's next on the Sports Leader.
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5: Adam Copeland back with your 49er Player Spotlight Week 2 of the NFL preseason. Sees the 49ers and the Chargers squaring off from SoFi Stadium in Los Angeles. And one of the new faces will be our spotlight today, Dejon Stribling, who was really the talk of the town last week for the 49er offense, drafted in the second round, and a guy who seemingly around the league was viewed as somebody who could be an impact player almost instantaneously out of Ole Miss. Actually, he's played 5 years of college football, started at Washington State for a couple seasons, then two at Oklahoma State before finishing up at Ole Miss, where last season he had 55 catches for 811 yards and 14.7 yards per reception to go with 6 touchdowns. He had a couple of great catches last week, targeted 8 times, caught 7 balls. Here's Clay Kubiak, Niners O coordinator, on his takeaways of what he saw from his second round receiver's first play in NFL action.
23: I think he did a good job. There's a lot for him to learn from that game. You know, there's things from the game that I think everyone knows why we love him, the way he is with the ball in his hand, the way he catches the ball. He's a very, very strong player, but there's things that he needs to keep working on. You know, the route running, the detail with alignment, all those things. It's going to get better with time, but he just needs to see it, see the reps, get better from the tape. But I was pleased with how he played. He made some good plays, and he's just got to keep growing, keep taking steps every week.
5: One of the exciting propositions for tonight could be seeing Dejon Stribling catch passes from Niners starting quarterback Brock Purdy. He's certainly somebody who they're looking to be part of this offense, drafted number 33 overall, the first pick of the second round. And after losing Ricky Pearsall, signing Debo Samuel, they've got high hopes for Dejon Stribling, and that's why he is week two of the preseason this week's 49er Player Spotlight.
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24: 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The kick is on the way. 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Eddie Pinheiro wins it for the 49ers.
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5: Week two of the preseason, the Niners and the Chargers kicking off at SoFi Stadium in about an hour and 15 minutes, a 7 p.m. kick. Let's go down to the broadcast booth. It'll be Bob Fitzgerald, Keena Turner, and Super Bowl champion Dennis Brown. Well, Keena's a Super Bowl champ, too, but they're playing the Chargers here. I like to reference you, Dennis. What's going on, bro? How you doing, man?
25: Yeah, you know, KT's won a few Super Bowls. You know, he's got a couple rings here. So I always pay him homage because, you know, you think about it. He won four Super Bowls.
5: Yeah, man, it's incredible.
25: It really is incredible. And he's, you know, and he's a down-to-earth, he's a pretty nice guy, so.
5: One of the nicest dudes. So
25: I dig him.
5: Yeah, yeah. Hey, well, you got to sit with him for the next 3 hours at least. So I'm glad to hear it, Dennis. Hey, man, we've talked a lot over the years. I mean, you did pre and post with us for many years, and we talked a lot about. We sat through these preseason games, man. And I remember you saying you played six one time. You guys had like a six game preseason schedule, playing all these extra games. They mean something different now. We've got these joint practices, and there's still a lot of questions out there for the Niners. Where has your focus been with this young defense and kind of a banged up and aging defense at the same time?
25: Yeah, I mean, it's my focus is where it always is. It's in the box, you know, linebackers and the defensive line, the front four or front five in this case. You know, that's always what I'm looking at. Last week, I think we saw some good strong play. You know, Bryson Eason and today I was actually looking forward to take a look at Mr. Holton.
5: Right, yeah.
25: And Grayson Holton? He's hurt. Grayson, yeah. Grayson Holton. But he's hurt. So, you know, and also Titus Leo, but he's no longer on the squad. So, but still, you know, Valdez, you know, last week we saw James, you know, Thompson Jr., he got a lot of reps last week. So I'm looking forward to those guys and kind of see what they're going to do. I would love to see Alfred Collins get out there. I think he needs to be out there to play and see what he's going to bring to this defensive front. So, I'm looking forward to just kind of looking in the box and seeing what's going on there.
7: Who would you say has the most to gain among that interior defensive line group?
25: Well, Bryson. I mean, you know, you know, you're an undrafted free agent. You play well. I mean, that first preseason game, his leverage is good. He's got the quick hands. He's able to get some penetration, ran a lot of games last week. But again, he's a guy that really has to prove himself. He has to take advantage of his opportunities because he was, you know, I thought he was coming out of college. I thought he was, you know, a draft pick, maybe a low draft pick, but he was a free agent, so he's got a lot to prove.
7: Ultimately, they're going to need Nick Bosa back on the outside, but how do you think they are going to manage the outside pass rush, the edge rush in the regular season beyond Bosa?
25: Yeah, and, you know, we've been talking about this for, you know, since Nick Bosa got here, basically, who's going to be the in on the other side, and they haven't found it. So, you know, Romello Height, it was a guy that I was thinking was going to really show up last week. Didn't kind of happen for him, but I think he's going to get another opportunity tonight. But, you know, on the outside, but, you know, I think Seattle's kind of set the stage. You know, you kind of have to have something up the middle. So, you know, I'm looking to see what happens in the middle, and I would love to see, you know, CJ West, see if he's going to do something. I think he's out this game also. So, again, those question marks are going to be here. I mean, it's true. I think it's true to say that, you know, that defensive front was kind of the weak point. I mean, usually your defense is your defensive line, at least, is one of your strong points. But I think coming into this in the offseason and these pregames, that that defense, especially the defensive front, is a concern. So, you know, we'll see what they're going to do. But, you know, we'll see what happens with Nick Bosa. We know what Nick Bosa can do. If he can stay healthy, he can be the best player in the National Football League, because he's done it. But, you know, the rest of down the line and that other bookend still is yet to be seen.
5: Yeah, they've had kind of a revolving door there. I mean, like, Dee Ford was there for a season. You know, they've had a couple of guys cycle in and out, but nobody's had any staying power. It kind of reminds me a little bit, and they have Bosa, so it's a bit different. But, like, remember, Dennis, when it was like Eric Armstead and DeForest Buckner there, but Buckner had like 11 sacks on the inside. Nobody was there once he moved the pocket to clean it up. I think Osadigizua's got some power like that. I think he's going to do a lot of that movement. You've just got to be able to clean up those sacks and help the secondary.
25: Yeah, and, you know, like I said, I want to see Afri Collins play. I mean, you know, you bring up Buckner and Armstead. I mean, this is a guy that's 6'6", so, you know, he plays all of that 6'6". And, you know, he's got to get some more reps out there and, you know, get his pad leverage down and play like a DeForest Buckner, low to the ground and low underneath these offensive linemen, because he's a big guy. But, you know, he's had a tough training camp, I think. But, you know, these are the opportunities. So I just hope Afford gets an opportunity to get out and play tonight.
5: Another one I want to ask you about the trenches on the other side. And, Dennis, I would never ask you to say anything nice about an offensive lineman, because I know it ain't happening. But we're all watching left guard, right? And we're getting to the point of the preseason even where it's like, okay, there's healthy competition and then there's concern. And now we're kind of the point where you're like, we need to sort of settle this thing. From a layperson standpoint, if we're watching the game tonight at left guard, what are we looking for a left guard to do? What's your evaluation of that? What gives defensive linemen problems?
25: Well, holding.
5: Holding, right? I knew you were going there first. Outside of holding, and cheating.
7: Outside of them holding on every play, Dennis.
25: I think that's how they judge offensive linemen. I think
5: you're not holding enough.
25: Oh,
5: yeah.
25: Holding. If you held, you know, you did a good job. But, you know, I think Willis is a guy that everybody's think is going to jump in there. Connor Kobe is you know, that's an open competition, right? I mean, I was at practice on Saturday, and I just kind of watched the offensive line and had to bite my tongue. But, you know, these guys, it's a competition, and I think that's good. I mean, I think, you know, as far as the draft picks go, I think Willis is a guy that I don't know if he's going to start tonight, but he's a guy that I'm looking. You know, he had some good reps last week, and he played well. So, you know, even though that run game was non-existent, but I think he was that one guy on an offensive line that didn't get that penetration, get, you know, defensive tackles kind of doing that quick swim over you and getting penetration shut down. But I think he was, you know, the best offensive lineman last weekend.
5: Last Thursday. Dennis will be on the call tonight, coming up in just a few minutes here with Bob Fitzgerald and Keenan Turner. Dennis, always great to catch up, man. Yeah. Enjoy the game. Have a great call. We'll talk to you soon.
25: All right, man. Take it easy, man.
5: All right, good deal there. We'll hand it over to Fitz and Keenan and Dennis at the top of the hour at 6 o'clock. We'll take a quick break. Adam Copeland, John Dickinson with you here from the KNBR broadcast studios, getting ready for the Niners and the Chargers. We'll get you our keys to the game and final thoughts before we hand it over to L.A. next on the Sports Leader.
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5: All right, Adam Copeland, John Dickinson with you, giving you our final thoughts before the Niners take on the Chargers in week 2 of the preseason kickoff at 7 o'clock right here on the Sports Leader. JD, some final thoughts for you, keys of the game, what you're watching for. I know we've talked Kaylon Black, we've talked Dejon Stribling, talked about that left guard spot, and then the secondary, looking for more out of the safeties. Where's your focus?
7: Yeah, it's Brock and Stribling for me, number one. Kaylon Black probably 2 after that. And then, yeah, who pops in terms of some of the players up front on the defensive side of the ball for me. But the number one thing last week was Stribling. The number one thing for me this week, I want to see Brock and Stribling in a rhythm, and Brock in a rhythm overall.
5: And we should point out, we as suspected, and they don't have to put out the normally like 90 minutes before kickoff on a regular season game. Yep. We get the actives and inactives for the games. We have not seen a list like that come out for the Niners today. They don't have to in the preseason.
7: A lot of teams do it, but you're not required to.
5: So we don't know exactly, but there is video, and David Lombardi reports on Twitter that Brock Purdy, and I've seen the clips of it, Brock Purdy, Mac Jones, and Adrian Martinez all getting warm right now for the start of this one. So as we suspected because of the injury to Curtis Rourke, think it'll be some Brock early, probably a bulk of Mac. for the rest of the first half, and then some Adrian Martinez in the second half would be my guess. And some Kaylon Black could be exciting. We'll see some of the other young guys out there as well. What I'm looking for, first and foremost, we talk about it all the time, being healthy, protect Brock Purdy. That's number one the time he's out there. I don't care who's on the line. You got to protect the most expensive man on the team. Eliminate some explosives. I want to see the defense gang tackle. I want to see him wrap guys up, make some nice plays, and try to stifle some of these early drives for the Chargers. And then let the young guys make us notice them. You know what I mean? We noticed Dejon Stribling last week. I want to notice Kaylon Black today. I want to notice Ephesians Prysock making a play. These are the things we need to see in games like this. All right, we're going to hand it over to the guys on the call. Bob Fitzgerald, Keena Turner, Dennis Brown are going to take you up to and through kickoff at 7. I'll be back with you at halftime for the halftime report, and then JD and I will be with you after the game taking your calls and talking about how this one goes down. As Derek Papa put it earlier, a Super Bowl rematch. Like 1994, all over again. Except nothing like that. In the preseason, and they're in L.A., not in San Diego.
7: I can't reminisce on that in 10 seconds, no, so I'm just going to stop.
5: I figured you wouldn't. All right, we're heading over. The Niners and the Chargers getting ready to start game two of the preseason. We're almost there on the Sports Leader.
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0: faithful, welcome to the Rakuten 49ers pregame show featuring 49ers focus, chalk talk with Tim Ryan, the Kyle Shanahan show, and last minute changes.
1: Yeah, baby!
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0: Here are Bob Fitzgerald, Keena Turner, and Dennis Brown.
2: In Los Angeles, it is the Chargers and the Niners, week two of the preseason. And we start with Keena Turner and Dennis Brown and figuring who's the first guy to say San Diego Chargers. Are we going to keep it in L.A.? And you know what? It'll probably be me.
3: No, it'll be me because I've already said it in my head.
2: It'll probably be me. Although I will say, guys, the Niners are down here. They deal with the Chargers in a joint practice. And I think, KT, that training camp has an ebb and flow. And I think the Niners had some good practices in the Bay and were kind of just flat. And yet I think the Chargers were ascending, and I think the Chargers had the advantage in that joint practice day. So much so that here the Niners, Jim Harbaugh and Kyle Shanahan, deciding, you know what, let's throw our starters out there for a couple series tonight. I'm looking forward to that.
3: Yeah, absolutely. It's important to get all your guys some work throughout training camp. Because of the injury thing, it doesn't always time up who's available, how much you can get, how much you can see. That's why these joint practices are so important to the coaches. They really can, you know, put the guys in situations that they want to see for about 80 snaps on offense and defense in those joint practices. So we'll get a look at, you know, some guys that are going to be starting for the Niners when we get to the regular season tonight, but it won't be very much.
4: Yeah, and you know what? I like the idea of joint practices because, you get to go against another team. You get in certain situations, but it's still practice, right? I mean, this is where it counts. I mean, it is preseason, but this is where it counts because it's full speed, tackling to the ground. So, you're getting your reps as a professional. You know, guys who aren't starters, guys who, you know, get the opportunity, you know, lower on the tier, twos and threes, they get the opportunity to run plays with a professional team, on a professional football team, on TV, for real. So, I mean, I dig it. I think the joint practices are great. But I think this is where you kind of make or you don't make.
3: No, Dennis, you're absolutely right, because you can't simulate a football game in practice. Yep, you just can't. Yep. And Dennis hit on it. You're not tackling to the ground. And it's really an emotional mindset that you're hitting through your target and taking him to the ground. You're not just, you're not just thudding him up.
4: Yeah,
3: right?
4: Yeah.
3: So definitely got to show that transition from training camp practice to preseason game.
2: So last week, I think all three of us enjoyed DeJuan Stribling. Like, okay, we'd seen him in camp. Oh, Tennessee had a joint practice. Then he saw Stribling play in a real game, and he went, oh, okay. How about Kalon Block tonight? Because yeah, I'd like to see him in a real game.
4: Yeah, I'm sure KT has seen him in OTAs and, you know, out there working out and a little bit in training camp. But I haven't seen him, but I've heard all these great things about him. I hear he's just a ball of muscle, right? I mean, he runs hard. He grinds. He benches, whatever, 400 pounds, squats 8,000 pounds. I want to see this kid. I really want to see him and see how he plays. So, and that running back room is really short right now. I mean, after Christian McCaffrey, what's going to happen? I think he's a guy that I would love to see tonight and see if he's going to shine.
3: Well, he's definitely shown in practice those grown man traits, right? He puts his foot in the ground and he goes, and he's shown that quickness and contact balance you think is there. And so this is an opportunity to show all those things.
2: This is a minor thing, but it's just something I'm always watching. You must be able to secure punts, okay? If you come up with a defensive stop and the other team is punting and you are holding your breath every time there's a punt, fumbled punts, bad field position, all that kind of stuff, it hurts you way more than you think. So Jacob Cowing being healthy and being out there as a punt returner where they can see, along with Jordan Watkins, like, who can Kyle Shanahan, Brent Boyer, who can they trust? Because Keenan, when a team punts the ball, you must get possession of the ball. Like, that can't be a, I hope our punt return. I'm not talking about breaking Billy White Shoes Johnson for stuff. I'm talking about securing the football.
3: Yeah, that is the number one responsibility. You got to have possession of the football. And here's the thing. You got to have a number one guy, you know, and Cowan has shown he's got really special ability when he gets the ball in his hand. But you got to have a number two guy and a number three guy.
2: Absolutely.
3: Right? Because, you know, who's available? So there are a lot, you know, there's still some things to get settled, obviously, in that category for the 49ers.
2: We're going to work it up till the top of the hour. Dennis Brown, Keena Turner, Bob Fitzgerald with you in L.A. The L.A. Chargers taking on the Niners. We'll take a look around the NFC. We'll save the NFC West for next week. We'll break down the Niners' offense and keys to the game. And the head coach, Kyle Shanahan, is on the way. And coming up next, we'll hear from the head coach. Today's 49er pregame show will continue right after these messages.
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10: Hey, you got a hell of a job, man. All right, big time. Guys, we've been waiting all year to have a game like that. 3 turnovers to 0. It really took care of everything.
0: Now here's the head coach of your 49ers, Kyle Shanahan.
2: A week ago, the 33rd pick in the draft, DeJuan Stribling, had an opportunity. It was fun to watch. Now tonight, the 90th pick in the draft, the third round running back out of Indiana, Kalon Black, will get an opportunity. And Kyle Shanahan's

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2: Is that a surprise, just given that they're wearing the Guardian caps?
3: Yeah, it is. I mean, I think it just shows you those only do so much. You know, my favorite thing about those is quarterbacks don't break their hands as much on the top of them. But I mean, regardless of what you're wearing, if you get hit the right way, it's not enough. I know it does help. But yeah, having those two in one practice a few days ago was unusual, and hopefully we'll have better luck with that going forward. Yeah, not all of them, but I expect a number of starters to play, unlike last week. So I haven't told them yet, but they'll find out soon. But yeah, you guys see a number out there.
4: Logan Brock?
3: Haven't told him yet, but there's a good chance.
5: Kyle, yesterday, Pro Football Talk said speculated that Christian is out of practice due to contract issues. What's your comment on that?
3: I mean, people make a lot of assumptions, and that would be a one that they're wrong on.
2: Is there a timeline for him to come back? When do you think he might be able to practice again?
3: I think if it wasn't Christian and we were in a game week, I think he would play today.
4: Is it related to the calf or Achilles?
3: No, just some tightness. We get sensitive, I say, where. So.
6: How about Bosa? We saw him doing some similar things. Is he making progress?
3: Yeah, he's making a lot of progress. He's a lot less irritation, soreness, and tendonitis, whatever you want to call it, than he had last week. So we think he's going the right direction, and we see him similar to Christian.
6: George said that he expects to be practicing sooner than later, is what he'll tell us. Where is he right now, and how soon can we expect to see him?
3: I mean, I kind of listen to George the same way you guys do. George isn't a big put a date on it, and I'm not going to be that dude either. But I think you guys can tell how he's talking, how he looks, that I agree. I think it's sooner than later.
6: He told us to ask you. So.
3: Did he? All right. Well, I'll ask the trainer.
2: What about Michael? Any further idea?
3: Yeah, I mean, he's further along. I mean, he's further away than those other guys you guys just asked about. But we do think he's close. I mean, I do think week one would be a long shot, but we haven't ruled it out yet. But he's progressing very well.
2: Christian Kirk has been out since that first practice. How is he doing?
3: That's been unfortunate for him because he had the same thing in OTAs, so he missed that, you know, and he hasn't been ready to go, so he hasn't really had it. And he did the first practice before we even got a team period, so I know he's been extremely frustrated with it. We love the guys so far, but hopefully he can have some better luck going forward here so he can get some reps out here.
4: Kyle, George said that Farrell's had a much better camp than last year, and he said that it's hard to sometimes learn this offense in 1 year. What are you seeing from Farrell in year two?
3: I would totally agree. I think he's definitely a lot more confident just knowing what he's doing. I think he, and when you go through a whole year, you know how to prepare for it, to me, a different way. I think he came in at OTAs prepared at a different level, and it's carried right over to training camp, and I think he's having a hell of a camp.
2: But generally, did you feel about how the offense performed? It looked like it was pretty competitive.
3: Yeah, I liked it a little more at first. Didn't like it as much later. You know, I thought we struggled a little bit in the move the ball periods. Didn't score in 2 minutes. So there's some ups and downs, but I didn't really like how we finished today.
5: You did foreshadow last week that you wanted to get Carver Willis involved in the competition. How is that thing shaking out right now?
3: It's still a competition. You know, no one's really completely made it easy on us yet. I still think we got a lot more time to go, not a ton, but enough for guys to step up and do it. I think Carver, you know, missing that time has made him a little bit behind the eight ball on it, but it's good that he's gotten a full week in and hopefully has no setbacks, so we can make that opinion here in about 2 weeks.
4: Before practice, Harbaugh talked, kind of said a lot of nice complimentary things about you and your program. Just from looking at his program from across the field, what stands out to you about Harbaugh?
3: Just how hard they work. I mean, you can tell I liked how their whole team handled themselves. I mean, they weren't out here trying to cause anything. They were just out here to

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6: Here are Bob Fitzgerald, Keena Turner, and Dennis Brown.
9: So this time around, around the NFL, last week we talked about the AFC. Next week, we'll look at the NFC West. But the NFC, excluding the NFC West, I think we could have this Rams, Niners, Seattle might be the top three teams, but Dallas, the Eagles, the Bears, the Lions, the Packers, that there's not a lot of separation from some of those teams in the NFC. I mean, 10, 9 wins, maybe someone gets 11. Last year, the Bears jumped up and won a division. I think Detroit and their head coach Dan Williams saying that there's a refocused Jared Goff and the whole bit. The Lions, and then Dennis, you always have the Cowboys are going to be good. And then they finish 7-10
10: every year.
9: So, give me some thoughts on a few of these teams.
10: I mean, I always think about the NFC East because the Cowboys are there. And the Cowboys, I think every year we talk about the Cowboys, how great they're going to be. Dak Prescott, you know, all the yards, all the touchdowns. But then he gets hurt, and then the team falls off. I look at Philly. I mean, Philly is a team that's kind of owned the East there for the last couple of years. But when I think about the NFC, I think that there's a lot of established quarterbacks there. You know, you got Jalen Hurt, you got Daniels at Washington. You have John Harbaugh that's going to be, you know, taking on the Giants now.
9: Yeah.
10: And we know what he brings to the table. So
9: Jordan Love and Caleb Williams kind of burst on the scene a little bit.
10: Right. So, you know, I think that East is going to be a surprise. I mean, Chicago was a surprise to me last year, but I think that East is going to be, you know, is going to be, someone's going to come up in that East and kind of, you know, do some big things, I believe.
11: Dennis, I think you and Fitz both mentioned all the teams that are really kind of in the hunt. I think the one that, you know, and I'm with you, Dennis, I'm looking at quarterback and quarterback growth. I mean, we know what Detroit is and you know, we know what, you know, Dallas is and Philly. But the quarterback in Chicago is the guy that intrigues me. I mean, they went 11-6, and he won a lot of games at the end of the game for them, right, and came out of nowhere. And we kind of saw it firsthand. So I'm really curious about his growth, what kind of continued growth he has. Got a run game there. At least they had one last year. So all those things are kind of intriguing. And so I think they may be the dark horse. Not at 11-6. How's that a dark horse?
9: Yeah, right? I mean, next week we'll look at all the head knockers in the NFC West. But the one thing about the East, the Eagles, the Cowboys, the you know, the Commanders, they don't like each other. The Bears, the Packers, the Lions, they don't like each other. Ben Johnson took over the Bears and said, I just am looking forward to beating Green Bay on a regular like they make no bones about it. Yeah. And I think that's the one thing in the NFC. There are some rivalries where there's a real dislike amongst those teams.
11: But that thing happens in the West, too.
10: Yeah, it's deep in the West.
11: There's some teams in the West
10: There's a lot of teams. I mean, I think about, you know, back – you know, in our era, it was always the Rams, right?
11: Rams,
10: I mean,
11: Chicago.
10: We really hated the Giants.
11: I mean, we got to where we had an attitude with all of them.
10: Exactly.
11: And that's what you
10: got to
11: have.
10: And then New Orleans was always, because they were on our schedule twice a year. We hated New Orleans. You know, they're going to come back, you know, in the NFC. I mean, they've won, what, 6 games last season. But, again, you know, there's another team that could come up from the bottom.
9: From a player standpoint for both you guys, when you see 17 games – you know, hey, we started 2-2. It's such a long season, and you want to be rolling towards the end of it.
10: Yeah.
9: I think the thing that's amazing is you start, oh, well, we play this team. It's like, where are you and how do you handle the 17 weeks? That really separates by the playoffs. Who's playing good football at the end?
11: For sure, you got to be rolling that time of year. That first 8 or so, I always kind of saw it. You know, you're really trying to, you know, you're getting your legs. Everybody's getting healthy. You're jockeying for a position. You're trying to get in your rhythm. And where are you after 8 games? And now it's the sprint's on.
9: Right.
11: It's a sprint man. You got to sprint to get there. And then all of a sudden, if you're in the hunt, like if you're in the hunt after 17, now, you know, it's money from there.
10: That's the one thing, Ken. I mean, with the way the football is played now, you know, the practices are shorter, not much contact. It always feels like to me that first 2 or 3 weeks of the season is almost these starters kind of get themselves in football shape. We talked about football shape last week. I mean, sometimes it takes a while to get in that rhythm. I mean, if you've been on the sideline, it's hard to get in that rhythm. And you see that a lot of these guys who are starters, you know, you're in the league, but it takes you a while to get up to speed. And if you can stay healthy, now the 49ers have a hard time staying healthy sometimes. If you can get healthy to that second part of the season, then you're good. So, but the challenge is having all these starters ready to go. And how do you do that, you know, if you're not playing in the preseason?
11: Well, I think a veteran team helps you, right? And you look at the 49er rosters and where their star players are, where their veteran players are, where their leaders are. That really helps in kind of establishing the seriousness and when you got to go, right? So a Fred Warner and a George Kittle, you know, and obviously now Brock's in that category. And so, you know, Trent Williams. So when those guys speak and they talk about the situation, how we have to start, how we have to play throughout, I mean, I think that has, you know, obviously that's always helpful when you got that kind of foundation built into your team.
9: Now, we'll talk about the NFC West next week, but a quick answer. Do players, you know, fans get fired up on divisional games? I said Bears, Packers, you got the Commanders and the Cowboys. Did the divisional games mean more to you guys?
10: I think, 49 away was,
9: because you see him twice.
10: Every game.
9: You see him twice.
10: Every game meant something. Because at the end, all that kind of comes, I mean, you know, the wins and the losses is what, you know, the play. But, you know, when I was in, you know, and vets like KT, every game, every week, every game meant something, and they need to have a W.
11: Well, I think what's true today was true then, which is in the division, you play each other twice a year. You know each other very well.
9: Yep.
11: You've seen all the tape. Ain't really no surprises. And they are brutal, tough games because they're your division games. You know how serious they are. You know that the guy across from you knows you well. You know him. You know what you're going to do. You're going to meet at the point. And so I think that, you know, within your division is something that's lasted the years because, you know, the NFC West is the real deal, baby.
9: Yeah, next week we'll talk about that because make an argument, Niners, Rams, Seahawks might be the cream of the NFC, and they're all in one division and a collide twice against all those teams during the year. Today's 49er pregame show will continue with 49er Focus. That is next on the U.S. Bank 49ers Radio Network.
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16: Christian cuts it up inside, backpedaling his way, pushing. 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
17: The 49ers Rakuten pregame show continues, and this is 49ers Focus.
18: And that is a microcosm of what the ambition was in this game. Finish through the whistle.
17: Here are Bob Fitzgerald, Keenan Turner, and Dennis Brown.
9: So this time around on 49er Focus, let's look at the offense a little bit. Brock Purdy is going to be out there. Mac Jones will be out there. You're going to have DeMarcus Robinson, Deebo Samuel have an opportunity, and Kalon Black will be at running back. And other than Robert Jones and Trent Williams, you're going to have a lot of your starters even on the O-line. But offensively, I think from Brock Purdy's comments, it's sort of like, hey, the joint practices wasn't our best day. I think Brock wants that offense for tonight to be one of the better days.
10: Yeah, and, you know, my biggest concern, I mean, I'm looking at, you know, Keena's list of folks who may not be playing, and I see Trent Williams on that list. And now you're talking about Brock Purdy, you know, starting his football game. That's what is kind of worrisome to me. But, again, you know, these ones have to get the opportunity to get out there and do something in live action. And I'm sure, you know, the way Brock plays, the way he kind of runs this offense, I mean, he's got to be excited about getting out there tonight and kind of doing something like live team speed or game speed.
11: Well, yeah, I'm with you, Dennis Fitz. I want to see Kalon Black operate with that first team. And with Brock, I mean, we've seen Brock. We know what to expect there. DeMarcus Robinson and obviously Deebo being back in the mix. And so we know what to expect from those guys. And obviously, coach wants to see a rhythm with them. But Kalon Black, you know, getting an opportunity, hopefully, with that first group to go out there and show what he can do.
9: I think Brock Purdy is an MVP candidate this year. because there's no toe issue. There's no elbow issue. I think when George Kittle comes back and they have all the offensive weapons, the way his camp has gone and the way he looks,
10: I
9: think you're going to see the best version of Brock Purdy we have seen. And opposite number with Herbert, I think you got two top 10 quarterbacks in the league playing in a preseason game tonight.
11: No, for sure. I think Brock just continues to show who he is. You know, and what we're seeing is him build this consistent, you know, body of work, right? I mean, we talk about the processor is, how quickly he sees things, how, you know, when he makes a decision, he goes, and when it doesn't work, he's okay because he'll make the decision and go to the next time. And so, you know, that consistency is what you have to have at that position running this offense.
10: Yeah, and you know, look at Brock. I mean, he had some interceptions last season, right? And I think that's something when people talk about Brock, that's the first thing that comes up, that he's thrown a lot of interceptions. But I think he's a guy that makes a decision. I mean, he has a short memory. You know, he protects the ball, but any interception he's going to throw, he goes right back out there and gets right back at it. So, you know, the way he runs this, he's not the biggest guy, not the strongest guy, but he's very efficient and he protects the ball.
9: I think the thing from training camp, if you're just a fan and you watch, accuracy, where to throw the ball and delivering it accurately. Now, when you play with Joe Montana, you're talking about one of the all-timers in that, you want it left shoulder, you want it here, you want it there, the ball's placed perfectly. Purdy's accuracy in this camp and the way he's throwing, almost no matter who the receivers are that he's thrown to, KT, I think this is almost a step forward for Brock, who has a lot of skins in the game, and that, you know, he's a couple hundred passes away from being the highest-rated passer in NFL history.
11: Well, the one thing about playing with Brock, because of the timing of this offense and his instincts about where to put the football, you've got to play with him because you've got to be where Brock expects you to be.
9: Exactly right.
11: Right?
9: Yep.
11: And there's such detail to the offense because when Brock lets it go sometime, he's expecting you to be where he's placing the ball. And if you're off, right, if the defenders made you move to the wrong spot or you don't fight to get to the right spot, then obviously that's when the offense can be off track.
9: Now, Dennis Brown is a Washington Husky. A lot is riding on another Washington Husky, and that's Carver Willis. Because you mentioned no Trent. Left guard has not been decided, okay? You know, Connor Colby is going to be the right guard tonight, but Carver Willis is going to be the left guard. Robert Jones is likely not going to play. And, you know, you have Mac Jones and Brock Purdy playing tonight. And so you can't whiff on the O-line. Like, you talk about live reps and it's not camp, it's not controlled. The guys that play up front for the Chargers are legit at the D-tackle spots.
10: Yeah, and you saw last week, you know, the Titans got a lot of penetration last week, and it kind of shut down the offense. You can't let this happen if you got Brock Purdy back there or Mac Jones. I mean, this is what the NFL is about. You know, the opportunity is going to be there. You have an opportunity now to solidify yourself as a starter. There's been a competition back and forth. Now, you know, Carver has an opportunity to get in there and say that I am the starter, but you can't have no whiffs. Because if Brock Purdy gets hit right up the middle, he's out the game, and you might be out the game too. So, again, you have this opportunity. Understand what's in front of you and understand what's behind you, and just do your job. I mean, you have an opportunity to kind of get that starting position.
9: And I'm just going to smile when I see 19 out there. Deebo Samuel's back. His second tour of duty with the Niners. He's back to the old number. I'm looking forward to that. So
10: yeah.
9: Today's 49er pregame show will continue with Tim Ryan's Chalk Talk. That's coming up next. Right here on the U.S. Bank 49ers Radio Network.
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26: What an unbelievable win. High drama finishes in favor of the MASS unit, the 49ers, and they earned it.
25: Here are Tim Ryan and Bob Fitzgerald.
9: So halfway through training camp,
26: in favor of the MASS unit, the 49ers, and they earned it.
25: Here are Tim Ryan and Bob Fitzgerald.
9: So halfway through training camp, this is preseason game two, but there's been two joint practices, Tennessee and the Chargers. T-Rock, give me just a flavor of kind of where they are in camp and what the joint practices might have meant on either side.
10: Yeah, well, I mean, like you said, halfway through and then some. I mean, really, as you look at it, the way they've practiced over the last week or so with the travel and with everything else, to me, camp's over. I mean, and then same thing with the Raiders playing next Thursday night, and it's time to get prepared for the Rams week one in Australia. So I think it's been a very good camp. I think it's been a challenging camp for the performance staff and dealing with some of the older players with some of the injuries and trying to manage guys, and obviously they knew that coming in where they were, but I think so far it's been good news on everybody with the exception of Ricky Pearsall, and we all know what happened there. So I think all in all it's been really good. I'm very excited about the quarterback. I will tell you, and I have watched every practice that Brock has had since he's been here, and of course every game. He's ready for a big year, Fitzy. He's ready to take another step forward and, in my mind, have a big year with all those weapons offensively. And it's his polished mechanics that are the difference. He has worked very hard on his mechanics, in particular his footwork. And just watching him in the pockets allowed him to be more decisive with the ball, letting it rip, and then his accuracy has been ridiculously good through training camp. So exciting. I mean, obviously the defense is going to be very young for the most part. They'll go as far as the defensive line goes. I think all reports on Bosa are really good.
2: Michael, I think, had an appointment here over the last couple of days. We'll kind of wait and see how that goes. I think Keon White's going to be good. I think Osa Odighizuwa is going to be an outstanding addition. Fred and Dre back in the middle. Stout at nickel. Very excited about Duggar, the rookie. Fifth rounder, who I think has got a big future. And then in the, you know, in the corner population, they got to play better. And we talked about it last week. And I think they will. I think this defense will allow them to play better. So to me, you know, execute the game plan on both sides of the ball. And the big one for me tonight is my eyes are going to be on the offensive linemen, in particular the guards. I think Carver Willis, the rookie fourth-round pick, will start at left guard. I'm going to see if he can block Tyre Tart or Dalvin Tomlinson. Mm-hmm. That's going to be a handful. Pooney is not playing in this one, nor is Robert Jones. So it'll be Colby Connor at right guard, which I will say this. He looks better to me, more comfortable at right guard than he did at left. And obviously he's in that battle for left guard. So my eyes will be on those guys. And then Jacob Cowan, my eyes are going to be on him. They are going to need a returner. And I know Debo can return, certainly going to return kicks. But I think they're still looking for the guy they can really put in the game and feel great about as a punt returner. So Cowan has got all the juice. He's got the route running. He looks great. He's returned a few punts. I think he's had four catches for 80 yards in his pro career. He's been with the 49ers a couple of years. He's just had buzzard's luck with the injuries. So hopefully he gets through it healthy and he gets a punt returner too.
9: You tackle guys for a living. How'd you like to tackle Kalon Black?
2: I would probably want to tackle him before I tackled Hampton there, the running back for the L.A. Chargers. Love Kalon. Love what he brings to the table. He sees it. He hits it. He is no nonsense. So, again, I think my eyes will start on the offensive line, and the faithful are going to get a look at him for the first time tonight. He's been down for the last week or so, maybe a little longer with, I believe, a groin or an adductor or something, but fully cleared, looked good at practice the other day against the L.A. Chargers. I'm hoping that the offensive line, because this Charger front is stout now.
9: Yep.
2: And I'm hoping they can open a few running lanes for him so the faithful can see what he's got. He's got a lot of juice.
9: Now, George Kittle is a stud, but I haven't asked you, who's the second best tight end?
2: Jake Tonjes.
9: Okay, so Tonjes is your guy, then.
2: Tonjes, I mean, as a receiver, he's a very willing blocker. He can also kind of cross-train into the fullback stuff, as you'll see without Kyle Juszczyk. Jake Tonjes, I think, stays healthy. He's going to be a 10-year pro. I really believe that. I mean, he's been making plays since he got here on the practice squad. A couple of years ago, he had 34 total plays in the 24 season. Last year, he had 34 catches and 5 touchdowns, including the opener when he went and plucked it in front of Reek Woolman for the game winner. So he is gritty. He gets after it. He's a very good route runner and receiver, so he would be number two.
9: Do you think with Harbaugh and Kyle, they have the joint practices, and then both coaches decide, I'm going to throw my starters out there for a series or two tonight. Do you make anything out of that? I think it's a one versus one. That's kind of a good thing.
2: Yeah, and I don't think, and just from what I've heard, I don't think the Chargers do a lot of ones-on-ones in practice during training camp. So it'll be good to see. I will say this, that quarterback is the real deal now in Justin Herbert. He's like an avatar. He is 6'6 and a half. He is long. He is athletic. He's tough as nails. And Mike McDaniel, and no slight on all the guys he's coached, but he's never coached a guy like this with this kind of arm talent and this kind of ability. And we all saw that firsthand the other day at practice. And there were some busted coverages, and they got behind the defense, and they got a lot of heat at wide receiver now. So it's exciting. I don't think it's any surprise. I mean, I'll be shocked if guys do a lot next week in the game against the Raiders. So this now, remember how it used to be with four preseason games. This, I think, will be the dress rehearsal game for both teams.
9: Punting got, I think, shored up a little bit. I thought Corliss Waitman looked really good last week. That left foot punter thing, it's a thing with that spin and everything. And
2: lefty loosey, righty tighty.
9: Yeah, he looked very, very comfortable.
2: Yeah, I know they were happy with all four of his punts. And the directional punting, the hang time, the guy's punted for a long time in the NFL. So looks like they made the right move with him.
9: And for the Niners, you mentioned O-line, but D-line, you know, we come back to the sack totals and the lack of pass rush and what that means. Give me, you know, a couple guys, not only tonight, but for fans to watch during the season, D-line that's going to be different than a year ago.
2: Well, you'll start with Nick Bosa, because hopefully
9: back,
2: he's
9: going to
2: be healthy and be back. And Bosa can still rush the hell out of the passer. So, I mean, he's kind of the key that's going to hold this whole thing together. So him, and I think Osa Odighizuwa is a pass rusher inside. I think he had 7.5 sacks last year. He takes good angles. He is a violent rusher. He can win quick on the inside. And then Romello Height. I would just work with him on get off. Because if he wins the snap and anticipates it properly, I told him the other day, I said, I would study and get every indicator of every center we're going to play in the league of when he's snapping the ball. And just start looking for shortcuts that you can jump the tackle off the snap without being offsides. And to be right. Because if he gets a step on people, he's got the juice to finish. And then, you know, obviously Keon White, and I think he'll be ready to go. Grayson Halton, the rookie, you've talked about him. C.J. West. I think James Thompson, a rookie, college free agent out of Illinois, has a chance. So it's all got to come together. Bosa is the glue that'll make it all hold together. And then Obo Okoronkwo, and depending on the health of Mykel Williams going into the season, this guy's a 9-year vet. He's gotten after the quarterback. He could have a chance to make the team.
9: That is Tim Ryan. T-Rock will be calling the game on the TV side. Today's 49er pregame show will continue with a look at the injury report and last-minute changes. That's next on the U.S. Bank 49ers Radio Network.
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26: My God, what a throw from Brock Purdy, and he waited as long as he could on this levels concept.
25: Once again, here are Bob Fitzgerald, Keena Turner, and Dennis Brown.
9: I'll tell you, Hey, one of the last-minute changes with Dennis Brown and Keenan Turner, Bob Fitzgerald with you in L.A. Is this a Niner home game for the preseason? Dennis, would you please look around SoFi Stadium and tell me the prevalent color that you see?
10: It looks to me like, you know, the Chargers are the blue and gold, but I'm seeing a lot of red.
5: Yes.
10: And, you know, I know it's the preseason, and I've heard that these 49er fans travel. This is ridiculous. All I see, one, two, three levels, four levels.
5: Feels like home.
10: It feels like home.
5: It feels like home, baby.
10: I know it's an easy trip, but geez Louise.
5: Yeah, man.
9: Well, one of the changes we're going to see in week two of the preseason is the starters are playing a lot for both teams.
10: Yeah.
9: And, you know, one corner group that we haven't mentioned is D'Amador Lenore, Renardo Green, getting to see Marcus Siegel, Jair Brown. There was a lot made of, oh, look at all the deep balls the Chargers threw in the joint practices. If I was a Niner DB, I'd be a little spicy coming into the game. Like, okay, yeah, joint practices, but everyone videos that and they talk about it for multiple days. It, you know, okay, you know, Raheem Morris is the new D coordinator. He really likes his secondary. I think they're going to get to go against Herbert and some number ones for the Chargers. Let's see what you got in the secondary.
5: Yeah, I mean, you tend to have a little more time throwing the ball in practice. So this will be a really good test tonight for the 49ers secondary. But listen now, the Chargers have speed. Okay, they got that real speed, that 4-2 kind of speed and some guys, 4-3 kind of speed in the wide receiver group. So very good test for the 49ers secondary here tonight. And hopefully the pass rush makes the difference.
10: Yeah, and you just said it right there. The pass rush. Well, I mean, you know, it has to complement. And that's something that this Niner defense didn't have last season. And, you know, still trying to figure out who's going to be there. Nick Bosa's not here. Who's going to be the edge rusher? Who's going to rush on the inside? Here's an opportunity to kind of, you know, to kind of get after it. Because this is a team, Justin Herbert, he's got a strong arm. He can throw the ball down the field. And like you said, he's got the speed. But that pass rush up front kind of helps those defensive backs as far as, you know, if you got 2 seconds, you got the ball's out. You have an opportunity. If it's 4 or 5 seconds, it gets a little hard for a DB.
9: Two young guys defensively, Romello Height, the third-round pick out of Texas Tech. I'd like to see some pass rush there. And I think Jaden Duggar has a chance to fight for a starting spot at linebacker with Fred Warner and Dre Greenlaw. Fred and Dre won't play tonight, but Duggar certainly will. And this is where you want to make the decisions tough on the coaching staff. But these young guys, in particular, Dennis just said, Keenan, about pass rush, I wouldn't mind seeing Romello Height kind of flash a couple times tonight.
10: Yeah, and that was my hope, you know, last week, you know, to see him kind of flash last week. Had a tough game last week, but he has an opportunity now to do something out there. And, you know, you just spoke about Duggar. Duggar had a good game last week, I thought. He did some good things. So, you know, this is the preseason opportunity for these guys to kind of show what they can do.
5: Yeah, and Alfred Collins, who's coming off some, you know, awesome offseason stuff, got a little time last week. He's going to get some time tonight that he needs. You know, Grayson Halton, who we really liked last week, won't play tonight. And so that gives some more guys in there some opportunities. And so it's going to be, it's going to be challenging for them, but a very good test against a very good offensive line, against a very good quarterback.
10: Yeah, and think about it. I know about Harbaugh, he competes, right? He's going to come out. If his ones are out there, he wants scores. He wants touchdowns. He wants first downs. He wants long drives. So it's going to be a big challenge.
9: And just from a broadcasting standpoint, let's hope Osa Odigizua does something, because it's a great name to say. Odigizua! Come on. That's a fun broadcasting name. All get him out there. Osa's going to get some snaps on the D-line.
10: Yeah.
9: All right, just say it at home. Say Odigizua a couple times. Let it roll around a little bit. That'll do it for today's 49er pregame show. It's the Niners and the Chargers. Kickoff is coming up in minutes right after these messages.
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25: Faithful, this season we celebrate 80 years of history.
20: 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Clark got a touchdown.
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20: 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Owens! Owens!
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25: Live from SoFi Stadium in Inglewood, here are Bob Fitzgerald, Keenan Turner, and Dennis Brown.
9: SoFi Stadium looks like a movie set. The Chargers and Niners, week two of the preseason. And AT, one thing you want to get out of this game, first, everybody healthy, but give me one goal for the Niners they want week two in the preseason.
5: More growth out of the rookie class. All of them are going to play tonight except for maybe Grayson Holmes, who's, you know, got a little injury thing. But just growth, continued growth and progress out of that rookie group.
9: Dennis, one thing you're looking for?
10: I probably around the same. I mean, other than getting staying healthy, it's coming out in some positive stuff. Guys that kind of pop on film, as coaches like to say, just get better. I mean, it's the second game, but get better through practice, game last week. Just get better, show up on tape.
9: I'm looking for a little positivity from the secondary of the Niners. If he got beat deep a bunch of times in the joint practices, I don't want to see go routes going over the heads of safeties and corners tonight. That's, you know, Herbert and the Chargers and a Mike McDaniel offense with Harbaugh coaching. I think they're going to come a little bit. So let's see what the Niner defense has in store and what that might portend for the regular season. So those are all things that we'll keep an eye on. Getting ready for the Chargers and the Niners in week two. The starters expected to play for both teams a couple different series. And so we will step aside for the national anthem as they unveil the very large flag here at SoFi. Cassandra DeFrasurio is doing the anthem right now.

0: Excellent rendition of the national anthem. Let's pause 10 seconds for station identification. 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
1: 49ers football.
0: 49ers have 3 weeks in the preseason before the season opener in Melbourne, Australia against the Rams. 19-13, a loss to the Tennessee Titans a week ago while the Chargers took care of Houston 27-7. The result's kind of immaterial because the Niners played twos and threes while Tennessee started all their number ones in that game. Pretty competitive and some good work for deeper guys on the depth chart. Tonight, though, Jim Harbaugh and Kyle Shanahan decide, I'm going to put my ones out against your ones. And we're going to go good on good and see what you get out of that. Now, for the Niners, there is one position in left guard where with Robert Jones not playing, Carver Willis, the rookie, is going to get the start. And at right guard with Dominic Pooney having a concussion, Connor Colby will get the start. Keeping Brock Purdy and Mac Jones upright, very important. And so with both your guards maybe being your starters, maybe not, that is one thing to keep an eye on.
3: Well, don't forget that Trent Williams is not going to be out there either. That's your blind side. So, yeah, it's a challenge. I mean, we'll see.
4: Good evening,
3: you know, how many, I think if Brock gets tapped, if he gets breathed on once, I think NFL he comes out the football game. but then you got Mac Jones, you know. And Mac Jones is a fantastic quarterback.
4: Called tails.
5: Our offensive line coach, Chris Forster, has been around a very long time. You would put a group out there that
4: you'd like to receive, which way you want to kick.
0: But Craig Rolstad is
4: we'll receive to start the ball game.
0: Giving the ball to the Chargers. They have won the toss. They will take the football. And so the baby blue Chargers in a stadium that is ostensibly their home stadium that looks like the 49er faithful all showed up for this game. I mean, it is all red at every level of the stadium, which is a testament to 80 years of 49er football and that the L.A. Chargers used to play in a city south of here. And I don't know that L.A. has necessarily embraced the franchise as much.
5: I tell you, Fitz, I'm looking out there, you know, the toy calls there. And Joe Alt, I'm looking, man, this man is 6'8", 321 pounds on the handle. But 6'8", man, that's a big man. He's just towering over everybody.
0: And where did Joe Alt go to school?
5: Okay, here we go.
3: There we go.
5: I should have looked at that. What am I thinking here?
0: He was a two-time captain at Notre Dame.
5: You don't know.
0: Number one pick at tackle.
3: Did you know. Set him up like that? Was too easy.
5: At breakfast this morning, he said, hey, lead me in the water. So I thought I'd get it out of the way early.
3: Wow.
0: but it is something. Dennis, 6'9", 322 at tackle. How many guys were you rushing against that were that big?
3: Yeah, I mean, I would hate to go against, you know, someone that big. Trying to get around the corner because he takes up a lot. You talk about big footprint. He takes up a lot of space.
0: And so Eddie Pinheiro is going to kick it deep. The Chargers will get the ball first. And we are almost underway. Kamadi Vidal is deep along with Keandre Lambert-Smith for the Chargers. Niners in their road white with the gold pants trimmed in red and the baby blue and white for the Chargers. Line drive kick. Lambert Smith is going to kneel down in the end zone. And so the Niners starting defense, you're going to see a lot of the secondary in Deominor Lenore along with Renardo Green, Marcus Siegel, and Jair Brown will be at the safety spot. Sam Okwuanu, Osa Odighizuwa is going to be out there, and you're going to see Romello Hike in an opportunity. Grayson Holton is not playing, but this will be one where you're going to see Raheem Morris rotate in players. Justin Herbert under center to begin on first down. Pitch toss to the right side and trying to set the edge. And Niners right there, forcing a very minimal gain from Omarion Hampton, the number one pick a year ago out of North Carolina.
5: Looked like Sam O got off the block. On that side, made a heck of a job.
0: So that'll be second 11. Yeah. Chargers opening possession on their own 34, just underway from L.A. They had it. Tyler Biadasz is out for the season, their center, so their rookie Jake Slaughter is the center. On second down, Herbert rolling left and finding the tight end down the left sideline. And that'll be close to a first down.
3: Yeah, that was a good play call, Fitz, by
0: Charlie Kohler bringing that in.
3: Kind of a naked boot there.
5: Well, play action is always tough. You got to honor that. Now, Mike McDaniel, this is an offense this defense is used to, for sure.
0: So third and two on the 43. Herbert with Hampton behind him, two wide receivers to the left. Fake the give, and then Herbert looking deep downfield and incomplete. And so we talked about don't get beat deep. And right there, stride for stride, D'Amino Lenore causing that incompletion. Yeah. And Ladd McConkey could not bring it in.
3: D'Amino had him covered well.
5: Yeah,
3: blanket,
5: very
3: blanket.
5: Sticky, very sticky.
0: And what do you think about Debo Samuel dropping deep to return this punt? J.K. Scott, the punter out of Alabama, the fifth pick in 2018. At his own 28-yard line, Debo standing at the 11. So the Niners, three and out for the defense, ones on ones. Scott, a high hanging kick. Debo will let it bounce, so the Niners get away from it. He'll fire, and it bounces inside the 10 all the way down to about the 6-yard line. And so well placed by the Chargers, and here comes the 49ers starting offense. So we get an opportunity with Brock Purdy at the quarterback spot. We're going to see DeMarcus Robinson along with Debo Samuel out there. And across Enrique Cruz with Carver Willis, Jake Brendel, Connor Colby, and Colton McKivitz up front. Jake Tonjes at the tight end. That starting lineup brought to you by Levi's. For the moments that matter, there's always an original in Levi's. Kalon Black is the starting tailback.

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2: And Debo there, but then you're thrown into it, such a tight space, it has to be exact.
3: So second and 15 after that false start penalty. There's three defenders there, and it's got to be perfectly layered, which is what Purdy does so well. Debo Samuel out to the left, Deshaun scribbling, DeMarcus Robinson out to the right. Purdy out of the gun, looking right initially, and then firing on the comeback route out to the 23-yard line, and Stripling brings it in. So that eats up some of the yardage. That'll bring up third and manageable.
2: Yeah, nice timing that time. Brock hit his back foot and let that one go. Stripling working at the bottom of the numbers there, coming back to the ball.
4: And what impresses me about this kid is that he catches the ball with his hands, KT. So never gets to the body.
3: Three wide receivers left on third and four. Niners at their own 23. Purdy out of the gun. Now they move Debo to the right. Purdy, short set, firing to the marker, scribbling up in a hands catch. Just what Dennis said. Brings it in at the 29-yard line. And it's like a vice. He just grabs that football and holds on.
4: Yeah, again, we talk about the timing, you know, and this was another one of those timing plays. The ball could have been a little bit to the sidelines, but again, great job of him coming back, readjusting himself, and catching that ball.
2: Yeah, Chargers brought a little pressure off that left side for Brock. Nice job getting it out in a hurry and stripping all hands.
3: Give it to Kalon Black right up the middle, and he is stuffed that time. Dalvin Tomlinson and Jamari Caldwell holding the point in the middle for the Chargers. A gain of maybe a couple. But I tell you, Kalon Black's like, hey, if there's 2 yards there, I'm going to put my head down, I'm going to get 2 yards.
2: Yeah, you judge those good backs by how much they get more than expected, right? That time didn't look like anything was there, and he gets out of there with picking up two.
3: Yeah, and they list Black at 5'9", 208, but he is all muscle. On second and nine. And the give to Black over the left side and banging and bumping and out to about the 35. And again, KT, where's that first contact, and then what extra yardage does he get?
4: And it feels like he's kind of looking for that contact, right? I mean, he's looking for that, you know, that first initial contact, and he bounces off that and keeps his legs turning.
3: Well, they sub out Black this time. The Niners did waive Patrick Taylor and re-sign Khalil Herbert. That was before the game. So Sincere McCormick is in. On third and five, 49ers to their own 35. Purdy dropping back, looking on the little look-in route. Got another first down, and I tell you what, Deshaun Stripling's becoming a favorite already.
4: Yeah, and you know, he's putting back-to-back games together, right? I mean, so he is really, I mean, it looks like he understands the offense, where he needs to be. Good ball, low. He's only wasn't able to catch that ball.
3: First and 10, out to the 42. This drive started at about the 6-yard line. Clock running with 9:10 remaining in the first quarter. Gives straight up the middle to McCormick, and again, about a yard or two. So that interior line for the Chargers, whether it's Tomlinson, whether it's Caldwell, Denzel Perriman coming up from his linebacker spot.
2: So, Dennis, what were the toughest running backs for you to tackle? What type of guy?
4: Well, I mean, I played in a different era. So, you know, Emmitt Smith was probably the
2: toughest.
4: But the
2: type of runner.
4: The type of runner?
2: Yeah.
4: Well, the quick ones, of course. You know, but I didn't mind someone going to come and try to hit me in the chest.
3: So second and 10, call it no gain at the 42. Two wide receivers out to the right, Robinson to the left. Now Sincere McCormick, slot left. Purdy out of the gun, empty backfield. Short set, flushed left. Brock looking, going to tuck it himself and just smartly get out of bounds untouched. He gains a couple,

0: credit the Chargers. They had good coverage there, and sometimes when a play's not there, you take your 5 yards, get out of bounds, and don't take any hits.
1: Well, Brock doing a nice job of showing that initial quickness there that he needed, escaping back outside to his left.
2: Yeah.
1: Doing the smart thing, getting out of bounds, but picking up some yardage.
0: Yeah, Bud Dupree, the number one pick back in 2015 out of Kentucky. He was like, I'm going to hit this quarterback. But he got out of bounds just in time. So call it 3rd and 7. The 49ers at their own 45 were scoreless. With 7:56 remaining in the first quarter in L.A. Purdy out of the gun. Dropping back to pass. Here comes pressure. Throwing incomplete out to the 50-yard line. And that time, Luke Farrell may or may not have gotten the first down. But again, Purdy is not going to take any hits. He saw that pressure, got rid of the ball. But credit the Chargers defense.
1: Yeah, Farrell had a chance on that one. But just real good defensive play on that one.
2: Yeah, and like you said, I don't think he was going to get that first down anyway.
0: Yeah, Elijah Molden out of the safety spot had the good coverage.
2: Ironhead Hayward. Remember him?
0: I do. Out of Pitt. So Corliss Waitman going to punt it away. Darius Davis standing back at his own 10-yard line. He will let it bounce, and it will bound into the end zone for the touchback. And so scoreless in L.A., 7:40 remaining in the first on the U.S. Bank 49ers radio network.
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0: 49er defensive lineup sponsored by Levi's. Behind the moments that matter, there's always an original. The Niners have Alfred Collins and O.C. Odighizuwa out there. Opportunity, Garrett Wallow's getting a chance to play at the linebacker spot. You see Renardo Green along with Diamador Lenore at the corners. Nick Martin and Jaden Duggar, the other linebackers. And so Trey Lance comes in for the Chargers. Justin Herbert's night is done. 1st and 10 with 7:40 remaining in the first. And they give over the left side and stacked up pretty nicely. And so Wallow flowing to the football and getting to Keaton Mitchell after a very short game.
2: And it looked like they had kind of a slant going, KT. You see Osa coming down and then Height coming down, too, to make that play.
1: Yeah, that's a TFL, baby.
0: Yeah, they're going to call that a 2-yard loss. So 2nd and 12, Chargers at their own 18. Trey Lance, obviously, former first-round pick of the 49ers. Mitchell in the eye behind him. Lance dropping back, looking left, and firing out to the sideline. It's caught there at about the 26-yard line, and then Renardo Green making the stop. So that was a situation where a couple quick step drop, and Mike McDaniel was trying to work with Trey Lance, who was in a battle to be the backup quarterback here.
1: Well, a lot of room for Brendan to work that time. Brendan Thompson on the outside there.
0: The rookie out of Mississippi State. That'll be third and three for the Chargers at their own 27. We're scoreless in L.A. with 6.5 remaining in the first quarter. Two wide receivers left and two stacked to the right. And Lance dropping back, running out of time, and then dumping it underneath across the 35 and the 36-yard line. That will be a first down and a good decision. Looked one way, came back and found Keaton Mitchell out of the backfield, and the Chargers moved the sticks.
2: Yeah, and that was one of those plays that took a little time to happen. This is when your front four needs to put some pressure on the quarterback.
1: Yeah, Trey wanted to go down the field, didn't like it, and came back underneath to get the good pickup.
0: Two tight ends with three receivers off to the right. Lance under center, fake the give, and then roll out to the right, firing for about 6 yards out to the 45-yard line. And brought in by Keandre Lambert-Smith. They call him KLS here in L.A.
1: Nick Martin that time showing some range.
2: And again, this play action, KT, look at that. Now your end gets sucked underneath. You have an opportunity to get your feet set and make that throw.
0: Yeah, Mike McDaniel's kind of stretching the field wide. Left one time, right the next time. Second and two. Chargers at their own 46-yard line. Lance will go under center this time. Offset eye. Move the man in motion. Give over the right side. And the 49ers stack that up. And coming up to force that, Diamond Lenore on the run stop. But Garrett Wallow also flowed to the football pretty nicely.
1: Yeah, good penetration that time. Also good running. And then a final tackle by Demo to get him on the ground.
0: Well, you think third and two, the Chargers like, hey, we're going to walk into this first down. No, you're not. Taking a little time in the huddle here. Third and two with the ball at the 46. Two wide receivers left, two to the right. It's kind of like a screen look formation with Lance out of the gun. Now he's going to send a man in motion. Dropping back to pass on third down. Lofting it deep downfield down the left sideline, and it's incomplete. It falls at the 5-yard line. Brendan Thompson thought he had a step there, but 49ers force the punt.
2: And it looked like he might have had maybe a half a step.
0: Pass was about 2 yards too long. Renardo Green was there. Thompson did have a step, but he wasn't able to drop it right in the bucket. So Debo Samuel back at the 10-yard line. J.K. Scott at his own 31 to punt it away. So Scott angling to the sideline. Debo will fair catch it about the 12. And that's where the Niners will set up shop. 4:29 in a scoreless first quarter in L.A. Chargers and Niners on the U.S. Bank 49ers Radio Network.
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0: So Mac Jones will come in for the 49ers. Brock Purdy won series and Justin Herbert won series. 49ers take over their own 12-yard line. We're scoreless in L.A. with 4:29 remaining in the first. And Keena and Dennis, you noticed Chargers were blitzing. Kyle Shanahan said, I'm not having Purdy out there if they're blitzing in these games.
2: Oh, not while you're trying to figure out who's going to be your guard and your starting left tackle's not out there.
0: Kalon Black is the tailback, dribbling in motion to the left. Get the Black over the left side. He hits that hole hard, gets out across the 15 to the 17-yard line. He is committed when he gets the football.
1: Man. Yeah, he's determined. I like it so far. Aggressive running style, looking for any kind of opening and going to hit what's there.
2: Yeah, and like you said, he's decisive. You know, hole, gap, whatever it is, he's in it.
0: So a 4-yard gain, 2nd and 6. Push it out to the 16-yard line. Jordan Watkins in motion to the left. Mac Jones out of the gun. Give it to Black. Made the first man miss in the hole. And he got a yard, but that should have been a loss of 3. And you can see the Charger defense against some of the Niner backup offensive line. The Chargers are winning at the line of scrimmage.
1: Yeah, for sure. Kalon Black, like you said that time, Fitz, able to avoid the tackle for loss. And, strong enough to get a yard after contact.
0: So 3rd and 6. Mac Jones out of the gun. Marcus Robinson out to the left. Watkins and Stribling out to the right. On 3rd down, Mac Jones dropping back. And then firing over the middle. Caught by Stribling at the 40. Wow. Spun out about the 39-yard line. And that was a laser in a small window.
1: That's a dime right there, baby.
2: That was the same play that Brock was behind on, if you remember, in that first drive.
1: That was a dime.
2: And you put it right in the window there between 2-3 defenders.
1: Well, yeah, but Brock couldn't have thrown that ball because it got picked. He had to throw him behind him to have a chance. But that time, Mac was right on the money.
2: Yes.
0: So Mac Jones under center now. 1st down. Naked boot and then thrown out to the left sideline and then brought in by Farrell. And he'll rumble into Charger territory. So the Niner offense is moving.
2: Yeah. Now you got the defense on their kind of on their heels now.
1: What I loved about that last play is that Mac, who got some pressure after the play action, stayed calm and delivered the right ball.
2: Right.
1: To Farrell out in the flat there for that completion.
0: So the 21-yarder to Stribling, and then he backs it up with the pass to Farrell right at midfield at the Charger logo. 2:12 remaining in the first quarter. We're scoreless. Give it to Kalon Black over the left side. Breaks the first tackle and then bursts down to the 42-yard line. L.A. thought they had him stopped.
1: They did.
0: Tony Jefferson's like, where'd that guy go?
1: Yeah, he kept turning the legs, and he's a guy you got to wrap and bring down, right? He just has shown this ability, and he looked that way and showed this in camp, and now obviously showing it here tonight.
0: 7 carries, 24 yards for Kalon Black on 2nd and 2. To Black again. Low cutback to the 35 and then upended. At about the 33-yard line, he's got another 1st down, but Kyle Shanahan's like, all right, rookie, you're going to sub him out now after 8 carries already.
1: You know, Dennis, what he's showing, not only is he aggressive, but he's got enough quickness and jiggle and wiggle around.
2: Right. He's got that vision where he can see on the backside as everyone's flowing to the sidelines, there's going to be something on the backside.
0: 1st and 10 of the Chargers, 33. Sincere McCormick in the backfield. Mac Jones stepping up in the pocket, looking deep down the left sideline and incomplete. And Stribling would want that back. It hit his hands and he couldn't quite haul it in at about the 5.
2: Yeah, that was a perfectly thrown ball. He's going to want that back when he watched film. Yeah, I think that's the first miss I've seen him.
1: What a nice job. It really is. What a nice job Mac Jones waited on him, too. He took about two or three hitches
2: right
1: to deliver that one out to Strib.
0: Yeah, Dean Leonard was beaten there. Stribling would want that back. Mac Jones threw it perfectly. Second and 10 from the Charger 33. Give it to McCormick inside, spinning around the 30 and getting down to the 29-yard line. So for the 49ers, good-looking drive again. They were pinned inside their 20, back-to-back, went to midfield, had to punt, but now they're into Charger territory. But the money down in the NFL. Third down right now, third and 7. And they're at the Charger 30. You're in Pinheiro's range. Move Demarcus Robinson out to the left, dribbling out to the right. Conjus slot right. Mac Jones looking right. And then he'll tuck it down himself and then slide down to the 28-yard line. It's going to be short for the first down, but got down to make sure he didn't take a hit.
2: And he got down quick.
1: What you want.
0: Now, they can let the quarter expire before the field goal attempt here, and I think they will do that. But Mac Jones, we saw last week, Adrian Martinez took a sack and took them out of field goal range. A veteran's like, I'm going to get 3 yards. I'm going to get down. We got 3 points in our pocket. And we'll find out when they flip field here to begin the second quarter. The first quarter's expired. We're scoreless. Niners have a field goal attempt to begin the second right after these messages.
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0: So the 49ers will begin the second quarter with a field goal attempt. It was a nice drive by Mac Jones. It would like that Deshaun Stribling opportunity back at the 5-yard line. But other than that, pretty good pass protection. Good routes and good hands, but
1: yeah, good job by Mac Jones.
0: Yeah,
2: good timing. Receivers, except for the drop touchdown there, it could have been a touchdown.
0: So Waitman at the 38. It's a 48-yard attempt. Good snap and set. And Pinheiro high enough, long enough, and good. And so the Niners up 3-0. Eddie Pinheiro, Mucho Dinero Pinheiro. He is going to make that every time. So. That drive capped off. Niners up 3-0, 14:56 remaining in the first half. Back to L.A. right after these messages.
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0: 10-play, 59-yard drive, took 4 minutes and 33 seconds. Our Toyota scoring drive summary. Toyota, let's go places, capped off by an Eddie Pinheiro 48-yard field goal. And the 49ers up 3-0. 14:56 remaining in the first half here in L.A. Pinheiro to kick it deep. Kamani Vidal set to receive it at his own goal line. And he'll bring it up the left sideline at the 5-10. The 15-20, cutback 25, and then Vidal spun down at the 29-yard line. Niners had pretty good coverage there. Saron Neal on special teams.
1: That was actually the perfect kickoff. If you're not going to squib it on the kickoff, you want to get the ball to the goal line. You don't want it in the end zone. You want it to the goal line. That one was perfect, giving the coverage team an opportunity to get down.
0: So it's Trey Lance, who'd been with the Niners in Dallas and trying to win the backup job here in L.A. Fake the give to Keaton Mitchell. Lance rolling right under heavy pressure, throws it back and caught at the 35-yard line. Stuck it into Aronde Gadsden, the tight end, for a 9-yard gain.
2: A good job by Sam getting outside, not losing your contain, getting outside and get some pressure on Trey Lance.
1: Yeah, it really was. Sam O getting in the face of Trey Lance on that rollout.
0: Lance 12 of 20 last week. He rushed for 27 yards. The mobility never in question for Trey Lance. On second and two, Chargers at their own 35. Niners up 3-0. Give over the right side and right at the first down marker. Keaton Mitchell was dragged down there.
1: Wallow.
0: Yeah, Wallow and Nick Martin were there.
1: First down to two inside backers tracking. Finding the football.
0: Didn't get the first down, so third and one here. And Dennis, this is where Alfred Collins and friends and Sam Okwuanu and the guys up front. All right, let's see what the Niner run defense looks like.
2: You know, and that was the question last year, the run defense, especially in the middle of the defense.
0: Lance out of the gun on third and one here. Sends Davis in motion to the left. Dropping back to pass on the short set. Looking down the right sideline, and he's got Keaton Mitchell coming back for the football. So they ran the running back out of the backfield, and he catches it in Niner territory at the 43.
1: Yeah, they put the running back one-on-one on the linebacker Wallow that time.
2: And that is a mismatch.
1: Well, I don't know if it's a mismatch all the time.
0: It's coming Dennis. Back.
19: Offense.
1: Right.
19: Number
1: see?
19: 86 was covered up.
1: There you go.
19: Another eligible receiver. It's a 5-yard penalty
4: Replay third down.
0: Illegal formation. They had covered up on the end the eligible receiver.
1: Yeah, and then it's just because it's linebacker on a running back. That's not a mismatch.
2: It's going to be
1: pressure, baby.
2: It's going to be a little bit of a mismatch.
1: A little bit.
0: It'll be, make it third and six. Chargers push back to their own 31-yard line. 3-0, 49ers on top. 13-12 remaining in the first half. Two wide receivers left and one to the right. Lance on the short set. On a look-in route, it's high and incomplete and batted away. And once again, Deamonor Lenore right there with coverage. And he's telling Camp DeAndre Lambert-Smith, you did not come down with that football.
1: Yeah, that was a nice time, a nice job that time by secondary as they had to switch on that route coverage. Lenore and Upton are doing a nice job covering up, playing it tough.
0: So the Niner defense, I'd be pretty pleased right now. Not only pitching a shutout, but the Chargers stuck with one first down right now. Scott punting it away at the 29. Brought in there and brought down. And so this is what Jacob Cowing, Debo the first couple punt returns, Cowing that one. 49ers will take over, leading 3-0 with 12:53 remaining in the half on the U.S. Bank 49ers radio network.
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0: So Brock Purdy started the game. Mac Jones came in. There is no Curtis Rourke available with those ribs from last week. So Adrian Martinez will probably play the second half. We'll see if Kyle wants Mac Jones to go the first half here. 49ers leading 3-0. First and 10 of their own 31. Zamir White in at tailback, getting an opportunity. And the pitch toss over the left side. And a gain of about 3. Getting across the 30 and forward for a couple. This, you want to see Connor Colby and you want to see Drake Nugent. And you're also looking at some of the blocking from the second and third stringers for the 49ers. So it's not just, hey, let's throw to Stripling all the time, but second and 8. Mac Jones under center. Fake the give on the play fake, looking downfield to Jacob Cowing. That passes behind him, and he was hit as the ball arrived and incomplete.
1: Wow. I mean, Cowing was wide open.
2: Yeah, yeah. Mac really, yeah, really missed it on, yeah, that one. He had a, if he just had let him a little bit, he threw it way behind.
0: Yeah, Rodney Shelley was beat. And he was hustling there, but that's released early. Cowing's still running.
2: Yeah.
0: So third and eight. Jacob Cowing didn't play last week, but good route was open there. Third and eight from their own 33. 49ers up 3-0. Mac Jones out of the gun. Here comes the blitz. He sidesteps it. Now there's a flag down. Running left. Throwing deep downfield. Incomplete. Wanted Trent Irwin into Charger territory, but two flags

0: back at the 25-yard line.
1: They were coming off holding. That side.
2: Offense, number nine. That penalty's declined. The result of the play, fourth down.
0: And so Braden Willis holding, but Mac Jones did well self-protection mode there because he had a couple guys flying in.
1: It was a jailbreak.
0: Braden Willis got his money's worth. That was a hold. I'm not letting my quarterback get hit.
3: That's for sure.
0: Keandre Lambert-Smith back at his 18. Corliss Waitman will punt it away from his own 20. High, booming spiral. KLS taking it at the 20 and then shoved out of bounds at the 24-yard line. And so the defense has kind of taken over in this first half. 12:03 remaining in the half. 49ers up 3-0. Chargers turn now on the U.S. Bank 49ers Radio Network.
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11: 49ers football continues on the home of the faithful, KNBR, the sports leader.
0: So first and 10 for the Chargers at their own 23. 49ers lead 3-0. And we had talked about not getting beat deep. Right now, D'Amino Lenore is still in there, along with Jack Jones and Marcus Siegel and Jair Brown. So Raheem Morris is leaving some of the secondary guys on the field, KT. Yep. Trey Lance remains a quarterback for the Chargers. Reeves Davis in motion now to the right. Lance was in the pistol, dropping back to pass, firing over the middle, caught at the 40. And Jair Brown had to come up and make the stop on Ronde Gadsden, and Trey Lance, the arm strength, pretty good right there.
1: Yeah, I don't think there's any doubt about his arm strength. Maybe the accuracy a little bit, but we got a penalty.
0: There is a flag, and this one's coming back.
2: Here we go, shift. Offense. Number 84 and number 12. Both didn't get reset. That's a 5-yard penalty. Replay. First down.
0: So the Chargers have had an illegal formation. Two men moving their illegal shift and taking away two nice plays.
1: Yeah, two big plays for their offense. Now you're behind the chains.
0: So first and 15, Chargers at their own 18, 11:45 remaining in the first half. 49ers up 3-0. Trey Lance out of the gun. Inside give, and the Niners smelling that right away. James Thompson was there.
1: Yeah, nice play in the middle.
0: Bottled up Kamani Bedell.
1: Nice play in the middle, Fitz. It was...
0: And the Chargers injured, laying at the 20-yard line, one of their linemen. But they already lost their starting center, Tyler Biadasz,

0: The joint practices. And there's three medical people that came out right away. The injury at the 20-yard line. So preseason, you don't want to see anybody go down. But that is Travis Burke, their backup right tackle. So timeout on the field, 11:26 remaining in the first half. 49ers up 3-0. And back to L.A. right after these messages.
1: It's that time of year. The San Francisco football team is back, putting in the hard work, the heavy lifting, and the grind of preseason training to get ready for what's going to be an incredible season. Tim Ryan here. 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
0: It was Branson Taylor, the sixth-round pick out of Pitt, who got up with an apparent shoulder injury. He was able to walk off the field. And so that will bring up 2nd and 13 for the Chargers at their own 20-yard line. The 49ers up 3-0. 11:15 remaining in the first half. Trey Lance remains a quarterback. Moves a man in motion, trips to the left. Lance looking left. Plenty of time. Throwing deep downfield and then dropped. He had a man down the left sideline, and Rondae Gadsden could not pull that in. 49ers fortunate there.
7: Got a little game tight end or a tackle in game there. Pressure came late. Maybe that affected the throw a little bit.
8: Well, Duggar and Chase, that long length.
0: Well, that's
8: Trey
0: short.
8: Lance had to throw over.
0: Yeah, three-step drop. A guy should not have that much time to throw, though. The Niners never got home.
7: There it is.
0: Now Lance throwing a little in cut. And brought down at the 25-yard line is Kamani Vidal. And that is short of the first down. So the 49er defense right now, they are winning the day. Chargers have not moved the ball at all.
8: Chargers tried to set up like a quick screen back inside
7: to
8: Vidal.
0: The two first downs for the Chargers have been taken away by their own penalties.
7: Yeah, two big first downs, too.
0: 49ers have six first downs. The Chargers have one. And so Jacob Cowing standing all the way back at his 20. J.K. Scott to punt it away.
7: Should be some good ball or field position on this.
0: Scott, high hanger. Cowing comes up and then lets it bounce. It's a short punt. It takes a huge Charger bounce from the 30 to the 20 to the 15 to the 14. That ball bounced about the 30-yard line. It bounced 16 yards in favor of the Chargers.
7: And Keno, what's the rule there?
8: Well, I mean, you always want to catch the ball as the return guy for that very reason. Dennis, that if it hits the ground, who knows, right?
0: There is a flag on the play as well. That's back at the 32. So Craig Rolstad will have the announcement here.
9: During the kick, holding receiving team number 48. That penalty's half the distance to goal. First down.
0: So wow. Tatum Bethune called for a hold.
8: It's even worse.
0: Will back up the Niners. So not only did it bounce 17 yards in the wrong direction.
8: To Cowan's credit, though, I mean, to his defense, that ball was kicked so short that he had to make that determination. He couldn't get there, let it bounce, and great bounce for the punter with the penalty on top.
0: So the 49ers, they will be pinned back near their goal line.
8: So, Dennis, you said field position?
7: Well, I was thinking.
8: Wishful thinking?
7: Yeah, I was thinking, it'd be a punt. Good field position.
8: Yeah, you can't assume these things, though. You kind of got to let.
7: I've learned my lesson now.
0: Well, the Niners do have field position at their own six.
7: They've got some real estate.
0: Jordan Watkins out to the left. Mac Jones out of his own end zone and then firing in a diving opportunity, and it's incomplete. He's trying to find Willis coming out of the tight end spot.
8: Like Mac might have rushed that one because Braden Willis was kind of wide open here.
0: Second and 10, Niners at their own 7-yard line. 10:09 remaining in the first half. Teams trading a lot of punts here with 49ers leading 3-0. Jones under center again. Pass protection critical down at the 7. Little pitch toss to the right. And the jet wash out to about the 8-yard line. Not much of a line surge here. You got to credit the Chargers D-line as Zamir White had nowhere to go there. That will bring up third down.
8: He's getting some third and long work here.
0: Third and 8. Jones will send out two wide receivers right, two to the left. Personal protector to his right side. Now we'll move Willis to the left side, adjusting the formation. Out of the gun on 3rd and 8, out of his own end zone. And then firing down the sideline, high and incomplete. Look for Jacob Cowing there, but that just was not on target. And so the Niners, a very quick 3 and out. And Corliss Waite will have to punt out of his own end zone.
8: Well, that time, Mac Jones had to throw over the flat defender, which meant he needed to layer this one into Cowings and just went a little strong.
0: Hey, Jacob Cowings been open a couple different times and just a couple inaccurate passes. DeAndre Lambert-Smith standing at his own 40. Speaking of Dennis Brown's field position, the Chargers should be in good shape. Waitman out of his own end zone. KLS will have a chance at the 50. Starts to the right sideline at the 45. And gets down about the 9 or 43. Best field position for the Chargers. 49ers on top 3-0. 9:14 remaining in the first half on the U.S. Bank 49ers radio network.
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0: You know who was loving this first half? The special teams coaches for both teams.
7: Yeah, I mean, you get
0: Ryan Ficken and Brad Boyer. There's seven punts already.
7: Yeah, you get a good look at your punt and punt return teams.
0: So for the 49ers, they're pleased with some of the defense, but the Chargers have one first down. The 49ers have six. Niners lead 3-0. Trey Lance remains a quarterback. But the Chargers, first and 10 at the 49er 42. Lance fake the pitch toss. Now he'll run it. 40, 35, 30, 25, 20, 15, 10. Trey Lance all the way down to the 5-yard line. So a broken play, and Lance, the wheels on display.
7: Yeah.
0: And they're in the Toyota red zone. First and goal at about the 6.
7: Well, Sam does a good job of beating his man, but there's no one in the middle of the football field once he kind of takes off there.
8: Yeah, very good vision that time by Trey Lance to see the opening and take off.
0: So call it first and goal at the 5. Lance under center. Kamani Vidal, the tailback, and he goes nowhere. But off the left side, and the Niners shot the gap right there. Sam Okawanu was there. Let's pause 10 seconds for station identification. This is the U.S. Bank San Francisco 49ers Radio Network.
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0: So second and goal from the 5. Lance under center. Fake the give, throwing it back to the 4-yard line, and the Niners were not fooled on the naked bootleg. A gain of a couple, but they stayed home nicely. We thought Scott Matlock would kind of sneak out in the flat, and the Niners weren't buying it.
7: Yeah, great job of the defense just rallying to the ball.
8: Yeah, Wallow there first, and a lot of teammates to back him up. Team tackle.
0: So now third and goal from the 3. Clock running with 7.5 remaining in the first half. 49ers up 3-0. Trey Lance out of the gun. Two wide receivers to the right, two to the left. Now an empty backfield. They move Vidal split out. Quarterback draw time. No, Lance is going to throw it in the right corner. Jump ball and bat it away. So incomplete with the coverage.
8: Jack Jones.
0: So Jack Jones tried to throw that fade route in the corner. Jack Jones was having none of it against Keandre Lambert-Smith.
8: Jack Jones knows you got to come down inbounds that time, pushing him all the way out. No reception anyway, but very good coverage.
7: And also doing a good job of kind of breaking his hands apart too, Keenan.
0: So Cameron Dicker, the most accurate kicker in football history, comes out for a 21-yard field goal. Dicker's 129 of 138 in his career, and so this is inside of PAT and kicked up and good, and tying things at 3. Think about that. Cameron Dicker, 129 of 138, that's almost 94%. 126 out of 130, 97% on PATs. The single most accurate kicker in NFL history.
8: Boom.
7: I mean, that says a lot. That says a lot.
0: I mean, 94% on your field goals?
8: That's almost automatic, huh?
0: I mean, that is amazing. He was a Pro Bowl kicker last year.
8: Dennis would call that automatic. But
0: first and goal at the 5, you hold the team to 3 points. That's a win for the defense.
7: Definitely, definitely. Especially when you give up that big play, Trey Lance getting out the backfield there. And then you just kind of plays where you rally to the ball, you keep contained, you play good defense on the back end.
0: So the Toyota scoring drive was 5 plays, 39 yards, 2 minutes and 3 seconds. Toyota, let's go places, but that drive, 37 yards of it was the scramble by Trey Lance. So Jordan Watkins set deep. And Jacob Cowing deep. And Cameron Dicker will kick it off. So even at three here, Cowing an opportunity. A flag flies early. And Cowing at the 20. Out to the 25, still on his feet at the 30, looking for a block all the way out to the 40-yard line. But that flag came out almost like the Niners were in some formation issue. Be very curious what the call is. This is a great return out to the 40.
8: Yeah, because it didn't look like the kicking team left early, so there was some rule change.
0: Well, here is the announcement, but that flag flew early.
9: It was a formation. Offense, number 29. Los Angeles has chosen to re-kick with a 5-yard penalty.
8: Yeah, you can only, you know, you've got to have so many guys within, you know, within inside the numbers, outside the numbers, yep. Back, you know, so yep. There's an alignment somebody that you have to be in.
0: Yeah, dude, right? there's an alignment issue for Ashton Davis. He was in the wrong spot. So the Chargers like, hey, you return that out to the 40. We're going to move out 5 yards and kick it again.
8: Cowan can't get a break, huh?
1: That was his opportunity.
0: He's open twice. He had a good kick return out to the 40. None of it's counting.
8: The one short punt, he couldn't get to it.
0: Jacob Cowan's like, I'm healthy. I have a chance. And
8: give me the ball.
0: Give me the ball is right. So Cameron Dicker will kick off from his own 40. Keena said, you got to have X amount of guys within 5 yards now of the dynamic kick rules, and then you can have four guys further back. So this is a line drive in the middle, and Cowing will just kneel down in the end zone. Like I said, the special teams coaches are having a field day tonight.
1: Be a lot of film to watch tomorrow.
0: So first and 10 at the 25 after the touchback. For the 49ers, they've had a couple decent drives, but then a lot of three and outs here with some inaccurate throws with guys that were open. So I think Mac Jones wants to feel like he has a little momentum here. Yeah, I was going to say, when you kick it into the end zone, it comes out to the 35 now. They had mismarked it. Now the officials correct that. So 7:03 remaining in the half. We're even at three. Mac Jones remains at center. Sincere McCormick is the tailback, a couple receivers to the right, fake the give, drop back to pass, firing down the sideline. Jordan Watkins has it into Charger territory at the 40, and that was a well-thrown ball.
1: Yeah, you know, Mac's found, you know, he was kind of off the last couple series. This is classic Mac. Boom, progression. He knows where he's going, layers it nicely. Nice catch at the end.
0: So the 49ers move into Charger territory. First and 10 at the L.A. 40. Pitch toss to the right side. McCormick making a man miss to the 40, the 35, the 30. 25, 20, 15, 10. Dragged down short of the goal line. But the best Niner run of the preseason, Sincere McCormick.
1: Wow.
0: All the way into the Toyota red zone and out of bounds at the 4-yard line.
8: Yeah, that time, Dennis, not a crease, but a hole.
1: Yeah, that
8: Troy's
1: was a
8: doing
1: nice
8: a very
1: one.
8: Nice job of starting inside, stepping back outside, hitting the hole, and bursting from there.
0: First and goal at the 4-yard line. Watkins out to the left. Move him now in motion right. Mac Jones under center. Flag on the play. He throws one up for grabs. It's batted down at the line of scrimmage. He thought he had a free play because that flag came out so early, and it's the penalties against the Niners. Well, fortunate for the incompletion.
9: Illegal shift. Offense. Two men moving without getting reset. That's a 5-yard penalty. Still first down.
0: So first and goal at the 9.
1: Looks like Mac is trying to walk it off a little bit.
0: Yeah, he was backpedaling and got touched. So first and goal at the 9. Jordan Watkins to the left. Sincere McCormick dot in the eye with Mac Jones under center. Move Hayden Rucci in motion. They give straight up the middle. McCormick meets the resistance at about the 8, pushes forward to about the 7.
8: Yeah, that time the offense just running at the heart of that Charger defense. Nothing there.
0: 5:45 and the clock's

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3: And for the Niner offensive line, where they're looking for some depth there, there were some good blocks, not only on the long run, but good block on the touchdown run.
4: Yeah, you know, that offense, you know, they're coming together. I mean, these are guys, the twos and the threes and the fours probably in there, and these guys are working together to open up some of those gaps.
3: So Eddie Pinheiro to kick it off. Jaquay Jackson is deep on one side, and Mar Johnson also back at his own 2-yard line. 5:28 remaining in the first half, 10-3 49ers. And Pinheiro angling to the left side here. Jackson at the 5, the 10, now the 15, the 20. Cuts in the middle of the field. Stays on his feet at the 30, and then finally brought down there. So the Niners special team, Jordan Watkins, was down there. 5:21 remaining in the half, and keeping an eye on how the substitutions have gone for the Niners defensively, but they left the starting defensive backfield in for a while. And other than one Trey Lance run, the Niner defense has been very good. So Jack Jones at one corner. Trey Lance under center, offset eye. First and 10 for the Chargers of their own 29. Pitch toss to the left side. Vidal, he gets maybe back to the line of scrimmage, but Garrett Wallow was there. You had the Niners right now. They're hustling the football. Darrell Luter got there in a hurry.
4: Yeah, Waller came like a bat out of you know where.
5: Well, that was very very good pursuit and tracking and angles.
3: I mean, you have to read the play, but then you have to get there at a high rate of speed, and you had multiple 49ers on the edge. So gain of only one. Vidal, the personal protector for Lance out of the gun. Three wide receivers left, now moving a man in motion right, looking right. The short set, and KLS, he got a hospital ball. He caught that at the 35. And then it was blown up by Jack Jones.
4: Jack Jones.
5: Yeah, Jack Jones sitting out in the flat waiting on somebody.
4: Right, right.
5: I wish you would.
3: Well, that's one where you're going to stare at that receiver. That corner is like, yeah, welcome. Go ahead and catch it. I'm going to plant you right here.
5: Because Jack Jones came off his guy in the flat reading the quarterback.
3: Yep.
5: Which is why he was there.
3: Jack Jones. Fourth pick in 2022 out of New England. He's had a good camp at corner. They'll bring up third and 3 for the Chargers at their own 36. Lance on a three-step drop under pressure. Now tucks it down. 40, 45, slides for the 48. If Trey Lance has a crease, he can run like nobody's business. There's a flag back of the 35, though. We will wait on the laundry, and this is going to be a motion penalty on the Chargers.
5: Yeah, you just wonder.
6: Into the formation, offense. Number 86 is covered up by another eligible receiver. The 5-yard penalty, replay third down.
3: Well, Mike McDaniel's not going to like these formation and motion penalties. They keep covering up eligible receivers. And you have to have X amount of guys in the line, and then you can't have multiple guys staggered as they're doing. So the officials in preseason are being sticklers for this right now. And that will move it back. So 3.5 remaining in the first half, and the ball is at the

0: 31 of the Chargers. On third down, Lance dropping back to pass, fires over the middle, and it's late and behind the receiver, incomplete. So that fastball to Darius Davis ends up being incomplete. And another penalty, Dennis. Yeah. Short circuits a Charger drive.
1: And that makes coaches crazy. I know Harbaugh, he's one of those disciplined guys. But, you know, you're making it hard on your offense if every play, you know, it's 5 yards, 10 yards. And it's, you know, formation stuff.
0: So Jacob Cowing's like, punt the ball to me. Give me an opportunity.
1: This could be some good field position, KT.
0: He's standing at his own 23. J.K. Scott has been very busy. Cowing waiting at his own 15. Now cuts to the middle of the field, looking for a block on the edge. Gets the corner, the 25, the 30, down the sideline to the 50, by the kicker to the 40, the 30, the 20, the 10, touchdown 49ers! Jacob Cowing got around the corner, and 80 yards later was in the end zone.
1: Well, he had one man to beat. It was the kicker, the punter, and he didn't want nothing about that.
2: Well, Jacob Cowing has always had the dynamic traits, Dennis.
1: What is he, a 4-2, 4-3 guy?
2: And
1: what?
2: You saw all of it all on of that it. Return.
0: Wow. He started all the way to the right, went all the way to the left, ended up beating the kicker, and sprinted down the sideline untouched.
3: Unsportsmanlike conduct, San Francisco bench, non-uniform player left the bench area near the end zone. That's a 15-yard penalty on the try.
0: So, unsportsmanlike penalty on the Niners because they had players not in uniform run onto the field in celebration.
2: The faithful aren't happy about that here.
0: So, Eddie Pinheiro is going to kick a 48-yard PAT. And it was Debo Samuel and friends.
1: Wow.
0: Trent Williams and others. So, here's the 48-yard PAT. It is high enough, long enough, and Eddie says, keep on celebrating. And it's good.
1: On the sideline.
0: And the 49er lead is 17-3 after the Jacob Cowing punt return.
1: That's
0: that is
1: exciting.
0: A job that is open for the Niners, and Cowing saying, I'm healthy, I'd like to audition, and I'm submitting this house call from 83 yards out. And what a great play to not block anybody in the back.
2: Right.
0: Jacob Cowing, that was
1: wow!
2: Oh yeah,
0: that was some kind of speed to
1: pretty.
0: Get the edge.
1: Well, he got that edge, and that was it. Once well, he got that edge,
2: and like you said, Dennis, he's got that speed to get the edge.
1: Right.
2: You know, a lot of guys can't get there. Right, when you got a guy that can always thread the edge and then turn it up and walk away from people, that's what you want.
0: Our Toyota scoring drive, one play, an 83-yard punt return. By Jacob Cowing puts the Niners up 17-3. Toyota, let's go places. And you know what they will not be talking about is the joint practices anymore. Because the game, 49ers feel pretty good about how the game has gone. They have held the Chargers to only two first downs. Niners special teams paying dividends and leading 17-3. Pinheiro. Aiming to the right side this time. Field at the 10, the 15, the 20. Up the right sideline to the 32-yard line. And so for the 49ers, Lamar Johnson bottled up there. 2:56 remaining in the first half. 17-3. 49ers on top, and Trey Lance remains a quarterback. We're going to see DJ Uiagalelei in the second half. That's the battle for the Chargers, is that back up to Justin Herbert at quarterback. Lance has been good running the ball, but Trey Lance, 7 of 12 for 48 yards throwing the ball. Three wide receivers left, one to the right. First and 10 for L.A. They gave over the right side, and Vidal's bottled up, and the Niner defense, Garrett Wallow has been everywhere.
1: Yeah. Good job of kind of squeezing that edge there and making the play.
2: Yeah, nice tracking by Wallow. Hitting inside out, running through the target, getting him to the ground.
0: Yeah, both teams have all three timeouts remaining. There's 2.5 remaining in the first half. Chargers second and 7 at their own 34. 49ers up 17-3. Two wide receivers left, three to the right. Empty backfield for Lance. Now he'll move Bedell in motion, looking left on the short set. Nice slant route. Caught right at midfield at the Charger logo. That is KLS.
2: Boy, I thought Wallow had a chance at a pick six there, baby.
1: Yeah, he was tracking the ball.
2: He was all over it.
0: That'll take us to the two-minute warning, sponsored by Xfinity. Through every down, rain, or shine, reliable Wi-Fi protects game time. Xfinity, imagine that at the two-minute warning. Imagine the Niners up 17-3 on the Chargers on the U.S. Bank 49ers radio network.
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0: Chargers with first and 10 right at midfield at the 50. With the 49ers leading 17-3. 2 minutes remaining in the first half. Trey Lance, 8 of 13 for 64 yards. One run. He had that 37-yarder now under center. Fake the give, roll out left. This is that Michigan play they keep running. This one to Matlock, and the Niners were not as fooled. About a 4-yard gain. Clock continues to run with a minute 48 remaining in the half.
1: Matlock's a big dude, huh?
0: 290 pounds. He plays O-line and that kind of H-back. You don't expect him to go out in a pattern, but they do it a lot. Chargers are huddling here with a minute and a half, so they want this to be the final possession of the half regardless. Lance under center on second down. Dropping back to pass. Pretty clean pocket. Little slant route batted up in the air, but then falls incomplete at the 25. That's one where safety's like, hang up there for a second. Let me get that pick.
2: Tips and overthrows. Got to get those.
0: Devontae Ross could not bring that in. That'll bring up third and seven. Stop the clock with a minute 17.
2: I tell you, Jack Jones, man, that should have been a pick.
0: Yeah, Jack Jones broke on that better than the receiver did, Devontae Ross.
2: Hit him in the chest.
0: So third and seven, Chargers at the 49er 47. 49ers lead 17-3. Lance out of the gun. There's a flag on the play. Gives straight up the middle to Vidal. It's almost like they're trying to get into field goal range, but this is going to go against L.A. Penalties have been a problem. Giving Kyle Shanahan some options here.
3: Illegal shift. Offense. Two men moving, and they did not get reset. It's a five-yard penalty. Replay third down.
2: These similar offenses having some of the same challenges tonight.
0: All these motion and formation penalties. Can't have two guys moving. Pretty simple. So third and 12. Minute 14 remaining in the half. Back now on their own 48 of the Chargers. Lance out of the gun. Fake the screen. Now he's going to run it. Gets across midfield. Slides down at the 46. So this is almost to get into field goal range.
2: Mike McDaniel saying, hey, listen, our best play is the quarterback.
3: First charge timeout. San Francisco.
0: This so now are they going to kick a field goal or are they going to go for it on fourth down? They've made it fourth and somewhat manageable. It's fourth and seven. I like that the Niners weren't fooled by the quarterback draw. I mean, give him a couple yards, but they get a 37-yarder on a broken play.
1: Yeah. And he tried to set that up because he, you know, he squared off looking one direction and then just and then took off the other direction.
2: Yeah, but how'd you know draw was coming?
1: Well,
2: were there any giveaways for you?
1: Well, there's always giveaways. I mean, like I said, the offensive line, if the offensive linemen are going to let you rush free and never touch you, something's up. Or, you know, if you look at what Trey Lance just did, you know, you turn your body hard one way. I mean, you don't see it at the D lineman, but you can see, you know, you never see a quarterback sitting there, you know, facing one direction.
0: So the Chargers are going to go for it on fourth and seven from the Niner 47. Would have been about a 64-yard field goal. So Lance out of an empty backfield on fourth and seven. Three to the right, one to the left, dropping back, looking right, and then firing short to Vidal. He's right there. He's going to be short.
1: Yeah.
0: Depending on the spot of the football, I think the Niner defense is held.
1: Yeah, I think he's about 2 yards short.
0: That is correct. So the 49ers, they did not buy the running back coming out of the backfield.
2: Linebacker play, Wallow.
0: Garrett Wallow was there. Not only did he get there, but held on and made sure he made a sure tackle. Because you missed that tackle, and those extra 2 yards would have moved the sticks.
2: Good job of that D-line bursting back.
1: Good job of Wallow just closing on that, too.
0: So Mac Jones takes over on downs with a minute two remaining. Dropping back to pass. Hit as he throws. Fires it out in the right flat to Trenton Irwin. It's a gain of only about four, though, and you're playing the clock as well as the Chargers right now. 49ers have plenty of timeouts. 43 seconds left in the half. Second and six of their own 46. 49ers on top 17-3. Jones dropping back. Pretty good pocket. Downfield and caught at the 35-yard line. Beautiful pass hauled in there. So Mac Jones now will use a timeout.
3: Second charge timeout.
0: Hodge made
3: San Francisco.
0: A great catch there.
3: There's a 30-second timeout. Timer, please reset the game clock to 31 seconds. Thank you.
0: These are the crossing routes the Niners work on in camp over and over, and it's all timing.
2: And Hodge was the player that came in. You know, Mac Jones was at the line waiting for Hodge to get in off the sideline, who had to run all the way to the other side and get set at the line of scrimmage.
0: Yeah, Niners do not have Junior Bergen, so Hodge took his number. He's wearing 86 now.
2: Right.
0: Last week was wearing zero. So first and 10 at the Charger 34. 31 seconds remaining in the half. 49ers up 17-3. Jones dropping back out of the gun. Good protection. Firing deep into the end zone for Watkins. Bounces off his hands and falls incomplete at the two.
1: Wow.
2: Yeah, well, Mac was late on that throw, but that throw was there.
1: Throw was there.
2: For Watkins.
1: Watkins just kind of waited, and he kind of jumped.
2: That's good defense.
0: It would have been a good catch because you got to give Devontae Ross and Rodney Shelley there. Shelley had He arrived kind of when the ball did. So second and 10. 25 seconds left at the Chargers 34. 49ers up 17-3. Jones dropping back to pass. Mack steps up in the pocket, looking deep downfield again and incomplete. That one was not near Trent Irwin there. So third down. Mack Jones is getting some time to throw these deeper routes, though.
1: Yes.
0: 20 seconds left. 49ers have a timeout to play with. You could throw over the middle of the field, but it's third and 10. You have a 51-yard field goal right now. Move Irwin off to the left, two to the left, two to the right. Mac Jones short set. Fires underneath to Jacob Cowing. And they'll get down at about the 27. So this is just to make it a more makeable field goal. They'll let the clock spin down to 7. Hustle back to the line at 5 and 4, and they take that timeout with 3 seconds left and send Eddie Pinheiro out.
13: San Francisco is a 30-second timeout.
0: So for the Niners, you hold on downs, get a little two-minute drill going. You lead 17-3, and this is what you talk about, Dennis. It's actual football. Like, you can do all these joint practices and this and that. Like, this is, hey, turnover on downs, move it down, get a field goal, play with time, how to use your timeouts, all that stuff.
1: And the coaches love this because it's situational football, right? You get your two-minute drill, you got your five-minute drill. I mean, just opportunity to work on different things. And your field goal team, of course, is getting a lot of work tonight, too.
0: So a 45-yard field goal attempt from Eddie Pinheiro. Niners up 17-3. Good snap and set. High, spinning, perfect, and good. So 20-3, they get a stop and a score, and a pretty good half of football for the 49ers. A couple field goals, a touchdown drive, a punt return for a touchdown, and they lead 20-3 at the break. So for the 49ers, they end up a 6-play, 31-yard drive. Took 1:02. Our Toyota scoring drive summary. Toyota lets go places, and that'll do it for the first half. The 49ers up 20-3. Adam Copeland will have today's 49er halftime report right after this short break on the U.S. Bank 49ers Radio Network.

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2: Christian has it. 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
0: Here's your host, Adam Copeland.
3: Adam Copeland here with your 49er halftime report. Week two of the preseason has the Niners at the half in L.A. at SoFi Stadium, a place they've had a lot of success over the years, though usually against the Rams, not the Chargers. Niners lead it 20-3, all 23 points in the first half coming in that second quarter after a pretty quick first quarter and not a whole lot of offense. But we did see some starters in this game. Let's get you a little first half recap here that saw it for the first time this season and this preseason. Some veterans and some familiar faces starting games for both the Niners and the Chargers. It was Justin Herbert started the game at quarterback for the Chargers. Brock Purdy for the Niners. Brock Purdy 4-6 in his 6 attempts on that opening drive. The first few drives of this game, lackluster for the 49ers and the Chargers. Punt, punt, punt the first three of this game. We should point out, though, Dejon Scribling, drafted 33rd overall, the second-round pick. The receiver out of Ole Miss for the 49ers had 2 converted third downs on that opening drive. Something of note, since he had 7 catches on 8 targets last week, looked really good in the preseason opener. That said, he did have one drop on the opening drive of that game last week, and it came on third down. Nice to see him get a couple of first down conversions on third down. Third down conversions to pick up first on that opening drive, but he did not stop there. So after 3 consecutive punts to open the ball game, we should point out the Niners punted, but it was after a 12-play, 39-yard drive where they took 6 minutes off the clock. 4th drive of the game. It was a second for the 49ers. It was a 10-play drive that resulted in a field goal. 4 plays, 65 yards. They ended up going to get, to get that field goal. 4 plays, 59 yards, I should say, to get that field goal. Stribling, by the way, had another third down conversion. His 3rd of the game to this point. It sounded like this.
4: On 3rd down, Mac Jones dropping back and then firing over the middle. Caught by Stribling at the 40. Wow. Spent out about the 39-yard line. And that was a laser in a small window.
5: That's a dime right there, baby.
3: Nice grab there by Dejon Scribling. Picks up a first down there. A 21-yard reception on 3rd and 7. His 3rd down conversion of the first half. That drive went again. 10 plays, 59 yards, resulted in a field goal by Eddie Pinheiro. 48-yarder. So not an absolute gimme. And by the way, a drop on a 33-yard potential touchdown reception from deep inside the Charger territory by Stribling could have broken this thing open a little bit more. He was 5 targets, 4 catches for 46 yards in the first half. Following that Niner drive, the Chargers came back out and they punted yet again. I should point out, Brock Purdy only played in that first drive. Mac Jones entered in the second and made a couple of really, really nice throws. Though after the 49ers kicked that field goal, Chargers punt, Niners punt, Chargers punt, Niners punt, and then the Chargers decide they're going to get on the board. Trey Lance, the former 49er, number 3 overall pick, leads a 5-play, 39-yard field goal drive. Sort of inexplicably, they don't go for it on a 4th and 1 inside of the Niners' 5-yard line. Instead, they kick the field goal. Harbaugh not getting greedy with it in the first half of the second game of the preseason. Should keep in mind, the Niners and Chargers do play each other on this field in the regular season come week 15 on December the 17th. Following the field goal drive that made it 3-3, by the LA Chargers, the Niners then put together their first touchdown drive of the ball game, and it happens pretty quickly. It's only a 4-play drive for a total of 65 yards. By the way, Jordan Watkins, drafted last year, looking for bigger things from him, still trying to make the team here. He and Jacob Cowling making their cases in the first half. He picks up a 24-yard catch to pick up a first down. The very next play, Sincere McCormick out of the backfield, 37 yards to put him down to the Charger 4-yard line. A penalty and a 2-yard run later, their 2nd and goal from the LA 7. Sincere McCormick has the rock.
4: The inside give to McCormick at the 5, the 4, leading for the end zone. Touchdown, wow. 49ers.
6: Talk about patience.
4: Sincere McCormick from the 5-yard line just kept moving.
6: Yeah.
4: Cut to the right and then dove for the goal line. And the Niners are in the end zone.
3: Sincere McCormick, 49 yards on 5 carries, but he did have that big run that we just talked about, a 37-yard run to break things wide open and put them into scoring position there. He has the only touchdown on the ground for the Niners in the first half. We should also point out Kalon Black, who was drafted in this year's draft out of Indiana, the defending national champions. He was the bell cow in the first half. He ran that whole first drive and the second, 8 carries for 33 yards. Average 4 a carry and looked really good. The Niners are going to need him healthy. They'd love to get Jordan James back, but Kalon Black, a really impressive, I thought, first couple of drives for him in a 49er uniform. So Niners at this point lead it 10-3. Well, L.A. came out and did what they did early in the ball game. They had another 3-and-out. They decide they're going to punt back to the 49ers. Probably not a smart proposition. Jacob Cowing is waiting to return this one, and here's what he did.
4: Cowing waiting at his own 15. Now cuts to the middle of the field, looking for a block on the edge. Gets the corner, the 25, the 30, down the sideline to the 50, by the kicker to the 40, the 30, the 20, the 10, touchdown 49ers! Jacob Cowing got around the corner, and 80 yards later was in the end zone.
3: Boy, special teams, something that has haunted the 49ers for nearly a decade. That would be an element this team would love to have, an explosive big play breaker, a guy like Jacob Cowing, who's got a lot of speed and is fighting for a spot on this roster. He and Jordan Watkins both making their case. Jacob Cowing, an 83-yard punt return for a touchdown, put the Niners up 17-3. Then after a turnover on downs by the L.A. Chargers, the Niners get the ball back, and Mac Jones marches him back downfield, a 6-play, 31-yard drive that ends in an Eddie Pinheiro field goal. Niners lead it 20-3 at the end of the first half. We'll take a quick break, and we'll be back with more of today's 49ers halftime report right after these messages.
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0: Today's halftime report now continues. Once again, here's Adam Copeland.
3: Adam Copeland back with your halftime report. Niners lead the Chargers 20-3 in week 2 of the preseason. It's on Brock Purdy open this game. Mac Jones came in, had a nice first half. Also, Dejon Scribbling a nice game. Let's get you an injury report. The halftime injury report is sponsored by Sutter Health, the official health partner of the San Francisco 49ers. Sutter helps you stay in the game with a whole team on your team. Well, one injury to report here for the 49ers in the first half. Renardo Green left the game with a hamstring, questionable to return, but in preseason that usually just means you're unlikely to return. One other note here, 49ers tight end, this is per Adam Schefter, George Kittle visited Wednesday in Los Angeles with renowned orthopedic surgeon Dr. Neil Eletrash, who performed his surgery on the torn Achilles back in January. It was said to be an encouraging visit. Kittle's recovery is ahead of schedule and gives a legitimate chance to play in the regular season opener against the Rams in Melbourne, Australia. So there's your update there on George Kittle. Let's get you some halftime stats. Today's stats are sponsored by SAP, the official statistics and analytics provider of the 49ers. Well, the names you want to hear about, Brock Purdy had a nice opening drive, 4 of 6 for 29 yards, though he did not lead to a score. Mac Jones, 6 of 13 for 89 yards, but the young guys, Kalon Black, started the game at running back for the Niners, 8 for 33 on the ground. Sincere McCormick, 5 for 49 and a touchdown, and Dejon Scribbling goes 4 for 46. That's 4 catches on 5 targets for 46 yards with a long of 21. Should also point out Jordan Watkins had a really nice catch in the first half. Just that one grab on 2 targets for 24 yards. Jacob Cowing also had a catch, 1 for 7. But really, his first half was defined by that 83-yard punt return for a touchdown. An element the 49ers would love to have as part of the scoring for this team. Also, the speed of Cowing, something the Niners need to have more of. And they used a draft pick on this guy. He can claim a spot here with a great third game. And we'll see what he continues to do in the kick return game as he's gotten a bit more healthy. We got plenty more to come here. We'll see what happens in the second half. If Mac Jones does, in fact, start the second half, expect to see Adrian Martinez a bit after that for at least the second half of the third quarter, if not all of it, and then all of the fourth quarter. All right, well, the second half action with Fitz, Kina, and Dennis is coming up from SoFi Stadium. The Niners lead it 20-3 over the LA Chargers, only here on the Sports Leader.
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0: This is your proud home of 49ers football. 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
4: At halftime in L.A. with the 49ers on top of the Chargers, 20-3. The copyright in this broadcast is owned by the San Francisco 49ers. All rights to the broadcast are reserved, and any rebroadcast, recording, retransmission, or other use of the broadcast without the express written permission of the San Francisco 49ers and Jesse Cipullo is strictly prohibited. With Dennis Brown and Keena Turner, Bob Fitzgerald with you in L.A. And for the 49ers, 208 yards of offense. They hold the Chargers to 128 yards and only three Charger first downs. 49ers score a touchdown, a couple field goals, kick return for a touchdown, 83 yards out from Jacob Cowing on a punt return. And I would say that the Niners have to feel pretty good about how that first half went, Dennis.
9: Yeah, I mean, you would have to say so, right? You score, your offense scores, your special team score, your defense shuts down. You have a couple blown coverages or your pass rush, your contain is blown. But you rebound from that, keep them to a field goal. So, I mean, I think when you look at it, I'm sure you look at the films and you'll see some other things. But, you know, on the surface, you got to be very pretty satisfied.
4: I think when the Chargers had first and goal at the 5, the fact that the Niners held them to a field goal,
9: yeah,
4: that's kind of a win. The situational football there was good.
10: Yeah, I think that what you're doing is exactly that, is evaluating every situation that you see your football team in. So far, first half, offense, defense, and special teams had their moments.
4: So 49ers get the ball here to start the second half. Dicker kicking, and Jordan Watkins will bring it up from the 5, the 10, the 15, right up the middle at the 20, and brought down about the 23-yard line. So Brock Purdy played initially, and then Mac Jones came in. But we don't have Curtis Rourke playing tonight with the 49ers quarterback banged up with a rib injury.
10: But what a debut last week for him, for Rourke.
9: Yeah, and it's too bad that, you know, you get those ribs, and you can't see him in the, you know, the next week here.
4: So
9: but
4: Adrian Martinez is going to get the start here and likely play the whole second half on first and 10 to begin the second half from his own 22. And he gave over the left side for a couple here. And the Niners would like to run the football a little more effectively in the second half. And Zamir White bottled up there after a gain of a couple.
10: Man, Zamir was lined up 7-8 yeah, yards deep.
4: Yeah, he had a 10-yard run that got him about 2 yards.
10: Yeah, you need a first down to get back to the line of scrimmage.
4: So 2nd and 8, 49ers opening possession of the second half, leading 20-3 from their own 24-yard line. Power eye formation. Martinez, pitch toss again. White looking for a crease on the right, and he's bottled up for little to no gain there. So I would think that the Chargers are a little spicy coming out of halftime. I don't think Jim Harbaugh appreciated the penalties or the offense not doing much or even the special teams.
9: Right.
10: We're definitely looking for his team to be sharper here in the second half the backups come in to play.
4: It's a Charger team. It was 11-6 each of the last 2 years, and lost in the wild card round both times, but they're a playoff team. So 3rd and 8, just underway in the second half, 13 and a half remaining in the third with Martinez out of the gun and three wide receivers to the left. Dropping back to pass, looking left on a slant route, Jacob Cowing in and out of his hands, incomplete. He would not have had the first down, but Cowing has been all over the place tonight. He's had a couple passes where he was open. The ball was not thrown well. He has a punt return for a touchdown. And that was a little behind him, but it's still one he probably would have liked to pull in.
9: Yeah, he had a lot of pressure coming from the outside. He had two men coming from the outside there.
10: Yeah, Martinez was under pressure. Did deliver. Cowing did get his hands on that one. You like to see that reception, even though he would have been short of that first down.
4: So Devontae Ross standing at his own 25. Waitman left foots this one all the way out to the 30. Ross will field it, start left, and then come back right. He's looking for the edge just like Cowing did, but the Niners string it out and stop him at about the 35-yard line. So did not get fooled by the start left and come all the way back to the right. So timeout on the field, 13-14 remaining in the third. 49ers up 20-3 on the U.S. Bank 49ers Radio Network.
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17: 49ers football continues on the home of the faithful, KNBR, the sports leader.
4: Chargers take over at their own 36. DJ Uiagalelei. Remember him from Clemson, Oregon State, Florida State. He is a large man at 6'4", 252. Fight for that backup quarterback spot with Trey Lance. So the Chargers trailing 20-3, first and 10 at their own 36. Uiagalelei throwing right in the middle and knocked away. Caden Bethune dropped nicely and got that right hand on it to knock it away incomplete.
10: Yeah, Caden Bethune that time. Getting a good break on the ball thrown inside.
4: Tell you, when Fred Warner was hurt last year, Tatum Bethune played some good football.
10: Yeah, had a good game last week.
9: Yeah, he did.
4: So 13-10 remaining in the third. 49ers up 20-3. Two to the left here. Uiagalelei out of the gun. A screen pass set up. 49ers bottled that up fairly quickly. So Darius Davis had nowhere to go there. That'll bring up third down. Other than the Trey Lance 37-yard run, guess how many yards rushing the Chargers had in the first half? Four. 4 yards rushing. So they have not done anything on the ground.
18: So third and five here. And the punters be busy. Mike McDaniel's not going to be happy with this offensive production so far. Third and five. Two to the right, two to the left. Uyunglele out of the gun. Looking left initially. Looking deep down the left sideline. Beautiful throw and caught for the first down. And Rondae Gadsden, your starting tight end, hauling that in and moving the sticks for the fourth first down for the Chargers of the game.
9: Yeah, that was a nice throw.
10: Yeah, threw over Luder.
9: Yeah.
10: Yeah, he had to layer that one in.
18: And over the corner in front of the safety. First and 10 at the 49er 43. 49ers lead 20-3. Uyunglele will come under center this time. Moves the H-back in motion. Fake the give to the right, drop back. Uyunglele looking deep downfield. And behind the receiver, incomplete. He was looking for Darius Davis in the end zone, but did not lead him through behind him. And that's a DB's best friend, the incompletion.
9: Yeah, and he had a step on him, too. The ball was kind of thrown behind the receiver. Kind of off his back foot.
18: Terrell Luter said, I had it all the way. It didn't matter. The receivers for the Chargers do have speed, though. Bunch formation, three to the right here on second and 10 from the Niner 43. Uyunglele out of the pistol. Hand off to Amar Johnson running right, and he loses yardage. Wrapped out at the 45. 49ers right now in terms of their run defense. Jacob Robinson came up there and made a nice play.
9: Yeah, nice job of keeping your contain. Making an open field tackle there on the running back.
18: He said the Chargers have been unable to run the football.
10: Yeah, that time Johnson committed to running that one all the way outside, and just a great job that time by Robinson holding his leverage and making the shoestring tackle.
18: So third and 11 from the Niner 44. Empty backfield. Uyunglele out of the gun. Dropping back on a three-step drop and nearly picked off Robinson. He jumped that route and went off his fingertips up top. But that'll be fourth and 11. He just read Uyunglele's eyes the whole time.
10: Uyunglele is not looking anything off. So defenders taking advantage of that. Just jumping it right away as soon as they see it.
9: Man, Keenan, that was the second one that he almost got intercepted there.
18: So Jordan Watkins standing at his own 10. Jacob Cowing already had a punt return for a touchdown. The Niners have running guys on the field there. J.K. Scott high hanging punt. Watkins fair catch to the 11-yard line. Niner defense.
9: Again.
18: Starters, second string, third string, they're all making plays. 10:57 remaining in the third. 49ers on top 20-3. On the U.S. Bank 49ers Radio Network.
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18: 49ers on top, 20-3. Hit the ball at their own 11-yard line. 10:57 remaining in the third quarter. Zamir White at the tailback spot. Adrian Martinez at quarterback. Lou Willis in motion to the right. Two wide receivers right, one to the left. Martinez dropping back under heavy pressure. Rolls out to the right out of his own end zone. Smartly will just throw that out of bounds. Sometimes the plays aren't there. Second and 10, live to fight again.
9: Well, you know, it was like a two-step drop, and then everything was kind of in Martinez's lap.
10: Yeah, that pressure came right up inside in his face.
9: Right, right.
10: Yeah.
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18: On second and 10 from their own 11, Martinez on the crossing route. He just threw a pick six. Intercepted and returned for the touchdown by the Chargers. He looked at right into the defensive back. Junior Colson was waiting on it.
9: Yeah.
18: And he got it and rumbled in from 15 yards out.
9: And took a hit.
18: So touchdown Chargers to make it 20-9 with the PAT on the way. And in your own shadow of your goal line, that's not what you're looking for on that slant. And Colson just jumped the route and walked in for the score. So 20-9. Cameron Dicker on for the PAT. Toyota scoring drive for the Chargers. One play, 15-yard TD reception. Toyota Let's Go places as Dicker puts the kick. No good. The most accurate kicker in NFL history.
9: You jinxed him.
18: Just missed it. He's only missed four PATs his entire career. And missed there to keep it 20-9. And back to LA right after these messages.
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2: Here we go, baby. Niners on three. One, two, three.
21: Now back to Niners football on the Sports Leader.
18: 49ers have that pass by Martinez intercepted by Junior Colson. Return for the touchdown. PAT miss. So 20-9 49ers. Cameron Dicker. Kick into Jordan Watkins at the 5. Now the 10, the 15, the 20. Angles to the left sideline. Gets around the corner and shoved out of bounds at the 25. But the one good thing for Adrian Martinez is you throw the interception, you get right back out there. Got to get on that horse again.
9: Yeah, you got to have a short memory.
18: Yeah, he was pressured on the blitz and just went for the hot route. But you got to see if that linebacker is going to jump that route, and he did. So first and 10, 49ers at their own 26, leading 20-9. Fake the game over the left side. Martinez now on the right flat. Caught there. Darnell Hodge bringing it in. About the 31. And that's just like a running play. Just a nice controlled little five-yard pass. Keep the clock moving and just try to move the sticks and start to build some momentum.
10: Yeah, and you go right back to giving Martinez a pass play, right?
9: Don't
10: just go back at it. Throw the football, get a completion, get the rhythm back.
18: Yeah, Kyle Shanahan knows what he's doing. Clay Kubiak as well. So second and 5, nice little 5-yard gain on first down. Inside give, nice cutback run. And the first down and more out across the 40 to the 41-yard line. And Khalil Herbert, Patrick Taylor was waived. Khalil Herbert was re-signed, and Herbert moving the sticks, and this is one where Kyle Shanahan, in his heart of heart, always looks for 30 runs in a game.
10: Well, that time Herbert doing all he can to make it look right. Breaking feet, tackles.
9: Feet moving.
10: Contact balance.
9: Yeah.
18: So first and 10, 49ers of their own 42, leading 20-9. 9:21 remaining in the third. Fake the give to Herbert, rolling right. Martinez has open space if he wants it. Looking to throw downfield and incomplete. There's a flag down, and Will Pauling probably was fouled there. He could get a little pass interference, and Martinez threw it there so the official would see the contact.
10: Yeah, he was knocked to the ground that time. So that one was pretty easy for the refs. Well, they have a little powwow about it. Took three of them to the side.
18: We get this uncatchable, all that
3: stuff.
18: There's
3: no pass interference on the play as the ball is to be deemed uncatchable. Second down.
18: That's what the pow. It was uncatchable because you knocked the receiver to the ground.
9: Right.
10: Yeah. It always worries me when you get a pile of them together. Those referees, when you get 2-3 of them together like that. Wow. I
18: mean, that was such a blatant PI.
10: Wow.
18: But, I mean, the reason Martinez threw it out of bounds is because his receiver was shoved to the ground. That's the spirit of the rule there. That should have been a PI.
10: Miles Purchase said, he didn't touch him.
18: Second and 10. Inside give, and Khalil Herbert went nowhere. There's a flag on the play. The Chargers D-line blew that up. Yeah, that in a regular season, the 49ers would be upset at that flag pickup.
3: Face mask, defense number 56. It's a 15-yard penalty from the previous spot, automatic first down.
18: A face mask penalty on the Chargers gives the 49ers an automatic first down.
10: That'll get you back in it quick.
18: Yeah. Take that.
9: And again, penalties, just costing the L.A. Chargers good field position.
18: They had bottled Herbert up. I mean, he had nowhere to go. So for the 49ers, the drive continues. Now to the Chargers 43, first and 10. Inside 9 minutes remaining in the third, leading 20-9. Adrian Martinez under center. Gave over the left side. Nice cutback run. And inside the 40, and Zamir White down to the 38-yard line.
10: Yeah, Zamir White is showing good vision as he's hitting these cutbacks.
18: Well, Sincere McCormick, 5 carries, 49 yards. Kalon Black, 8 carries, 33 yards. Herbert's had a couple runs. Zamir White's had a couple. He's had 4 runs. So they're Christian McCaffrey's going to need a backup. A lot of guys auditioning. And second and six. Give over the right side again. Zamir White bank it outside. Inside the 45 and the 35 and down to the 30.
23: Nice
18: run.
23: Got
18: another first down.
23: Yeah, just grinding.
10: Yeah, just really good feel in traffic, right? Getting
23: right
10: behind his blockers, feeling, you know, where the gaps is, keeping his feet moving, keeping his shoulders lowered, holding on to the football.
18: And credit some of these backup linemen with creating enough holes to move the sticks. So first and 10 at the Charger 30. 7:42 remaining in the third. Martinez under center, two wide receivers left. Give right up the middle. Khalil Herbert will get to the 25-yard line. So he'll take 5 yards on first down, running up the middle on a little counter play. Dennis, from a D-line standpoint, how much you get worn down if a team just is running play after play and running at you?
23: Yeah, and you know, and these runs start to kind of wear on you. You know, these big holding offensive linemen are hanging on you.
10: Well, how many times in a game you put your hand up and say, Coach,
23: never.
10: I need a break. I need
23: never.
10: A break.
23: That's a linebacker.
10: Is that what you do? You put your hand up?
23: So linebackers pat the top of their head.
18: Martinez out of the gun on second and 5. The screen pass quickly. Out to Jacob Cowing, and he's leaning for the first down, and he's got it inside the 20 to the 19-yard line. Martinez got rid of that ball nicely. That screen, that ball has to get out to the receiver in a position to catch and run, and that was executed well.
23: Yeah, it's, you know, we used to call it a smoke screen where you just kind of turn around, you got all the blockers right in front of you, and you just go down the field. And it's all about the timing, and they had it on that snap.
10: So you're telling me you've never raised your hand.
23: But I've seen a lot of linebackers years. Pat the top of their head.
10: Trying to let the D-line know where to go.
18: 6:15 remaining in the third. Niners on the march here. First and 10 of the Charger 18. Adrian Martinez under center. Fake the give. Now roll right. Try to break contain. Martinez nowhere to go with it. And he'll just throw it smartly out of bounds on the right sideline. On that naked

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7: Austin Pleasance was able to walk off the field, but he kind of grabbed his right knee on that play. And so that'll be something to keep an eye on. The scoreboard update sponsored by El Camino Health. Togethering heals. The Raiders beat the Texans 22-20. That will be the Niners' next opponent on Thursday to wrap up the preseason. On third down, Adrian Martinez will step up in the pocket and throw it to Hodge right at the 7-yard line, and he's got the first down. So Carterell Hodge sat down at just the right spot, and Martinez thought about running it, but then threw for the first down.
8: Yeah, moved around in the pocket, got himself clear, but didn't want to run and kept his eyes down the field.
7: So first and goal from the 7-yard line, leading 20-9. Coming upon 5 minutes remaining in the third. Two wide receivers right, one to the left. They'll move Watkins in motion. Fake the give over the right side. Martinez rolling left and then throwing at the 5 and batted away incomplete. I'll tell you, the Chargers have good discipline on these rollouts. They don't buy that play fake.
9: Yeah, well, they definitely, you know, either watching film or they studied, and they understand that you have to stay home. I mean, you see that in, he slips a little bit, but he still has that contain out there to put enough pressure on Martinez.
8: That was great inside linebacker play and coverage there.
7: Yeah.
8: Johnson.
7: Amani Johnson out of Nevada.
8: Yeah, really nice
7: home nicely. Second and goal. Give straight up the middle. Sincere McCormick already had one touchdown, trying to get another one.
10: And on 35, Sincere McCormick.
7: So that will be inside the 5. That'll bring up third and goal from the 3-yard line.
8: Well, and Sincere does a good job. Play man coverage.
7: Niners in the Toyota red zone on third and goal from the 3. 4:30 remaining in the third. 49ers up 20-9. Adrian Martinez trying to lead this drive after the Chargers have gotten into the end zone on a pick 6. McCormick, the lone

0: Tailback, personal protector to the right. Now they move him out in motion left. Empty backfield. Four in the pattern. On third and goal from the three, Martinez dropping back to pass. Flag on the play. Flushed out to the left. Stays on his feet. Dropped the football. Bounces right back up to him. Spins around at the 10. Throws it wildly into the end zone. Incomplete. There was a lot going on that play.
1: Great job, Fitz. Got me excited on that play, huh? Might be a holding, though.
0: Well, the flag came early in the play.
2: Yeah. Is it another one of those not set?
0: They're asking Jim Harbaugh, so the play's on the 49ers, the penalty.
2: Legal procedure.
0: So do you want it? Or another? They're going to decline it.
3: Illegal formation. Offense. Number 9 was covered up by an eligible receiver. That penalty's declined. Result of the play is fourth down.
0: So up 20-9, the 49ers will go for it on fourth and goal from the 3.
4: Here we go.
0: They put it on the left hash mark. Going to run it in from 3 yards out. You're going to give Martinez an option. Fourth and goal from the 3, leading 20-9. Two wide receivers right, one to the left. McCormick alongside Martinez. Third and goal from the 3. Fourth and goal from the 3. Martinez dropping back, looking, flushed out of the pocket, rolls right. Sets his feet, rolls right again. Now at the 15, still looking in the end zone, throws it up for grabs. There's a flag in the end zone. The pass is incomplete to Irwin. You're going to have a holding on the Chargers. So this one is going to be a fresh set of downs.
2: Yeah, well, Martinez kept the play alive.
3: Defense number 36. Suppose half the distance to goal, automatic first down.
0: So Avery Smith with the hold in the end zone, and Kena, you hit on it. If he doesn't keep it alive and throw it in the end zone, maybe that doesn't get called, but because he gave people a chance and Jordan Watkins was just grabbed, I mean, that was a blatant hold.
1: Did you hear the roar of the crowd?
0: Yeah,
1: the 49er fans.
0: You know what? It's actually filled in pretty good for a preseason game. So first and goal at the 1. Martinez under center. Give over the left side. Looking for the end zone. Touchdown, 49ers! Khalil Herbert into the end zone, and the Niners take advantage of the Charger penalty and move it to 26-9 pending the PAT.
2: Well, Herbert just did a great job and just kept bouncing out to his left.
1: Yeah, he just
2: tackle after
1: trying
2: tackle.
1: Trying to find
2: there.
1: A spot. 1, 2, 3.
0: That's got to feel good for Adrian Martinez.
1: Definitely.
0: You throw that pick six, it's like, all right, give me the ball back and let's drive down and score.
1: And remember, his first play was a pass.
0: Eddie Pinheiro on for the PAT. And it's up and good. So the 49ers respond 27-9 with 3:46 remaining in the third. Good solid drive. And capped off by the Khalil Herbert one-yard run. Toyota scoring drive, 14 plays, 74 yards. Took 6 minutes and 59 seconds. And Herbert pays it off. Toyota, let's go places. And that's exactly, the O-line's going to feel good. The running backs are feel good. The quarterback's like, yeah, I made a mistake, but now I led you 74 yards later for the TD.
2: And for a young quarterback, that is a part of the preseason and the experience and learning. You know, it's how you respond. And you have a good play, bad play, it's then how do you respond to either one of those situations.
1: And that's what the coaches are kind of looking at, right, Kena? I mean, you look and see how a player, I mean, if you get a penalty, you get a bad, a PI or pick six, coaches want to see kind of how you're going to come back in a football game and respond.
0: You said penalty. The Chargers are going to have plenty of penalties to look at.
1: Yeah, they do.
0: Their tape. There's a lot of guys. And the one thing for both teams, covering up eligible receivers, like that's got to stop. I mean, those are formations that you work on in camp all the time. That has plagued this game a little bit tonight. They're going to have Corliss Waitman kick off. How about that? The punter kicked off with the left foot. Mark Johnson taking it out across the 20, about the 23-yard line. You hope that Pinheiro didn't tweak something there.
2: Well, maybe they're looking at the backup.
0: Well, they're looking at Waitman because, well, he's left-footed.
2: Yeah.
0: And saying,
2: that was,
0: right,
2: and as we've talked about, that was really a really good kickoff. got right inside the 5-yard line, was moving on the return guy.
0: Yeah, they're showing a thing on the Charger broadcast. 1973 was Johnny Unitas' last season and Dan Fouts' rookie season. What a picture there of two absolute Hall of Fame quarterbacks. And Dan is doing the broadcast with Noah Eagle. Good to see both those guys. So DJ Uiagalelei out of the pistol to Amar Johnson straight up the middle, and he'll gain about a yard before the Niners swarm him. And you're starting to see that was Bryson Eason and James Thompson intrigue me, Keena. Eason undrafted out of Tennessee. Thompson undrafted out of Illinois. Both have had good camps, and both are tackles that are interesting.
2: They're both good young players who've shown well.
0: Getting a lot of playing time last week, a lot of playing time tonight. Probably get a lot of playing time against the Raiders. Just don't find D tackles undrafted that look like they can play a little bit. So second and 10 after no gain. Chargers at their own 23. Uiagalelei looking left, completed out in the flat. Jacob Robinson able to make the tackle there. Austin Pleasance is out with a knee injury. Renardo Green out a hamstring. Those are the two Niner injuries tonight. Be third and 3 for the Chargers at their own 30. Final 2:39 of the third quarter with the 49ers up 27-9. But the way the preseason has played out, the twos and threes have played a lot for the Niners, and defensively tonight they've showed out well. Uiagalelei, empty backfield, dropping back to pass on third down, little slant route, batted away. Batted away, incomplete. And so there is Ephesians Prysock
1: from Washington.
2: Thank you. And Prysock, we saw him have a good game last week.
0: We did. Fourth-round pick out of Washington.
2: Yeah, 6'2", 6'3", long.
1: Very
2: right?
1: long.
2: And Niners, he uses the limp.
0: Niners not afraid to draft another Husky after the Dennis Brown experiment. So
2: you're right about that. It was an experiment.
0: Well, they got Carver Willis out of Washington as well. How about this? 4th-and-3, Chargers at their own 30 are going to go for it. Down 27-9. And their own 30. Uiagalelei dropping back to pass, flushed out of the pocket, throwing left sideline, incomplete. So the 49ers are going to take over on downs on the Charger 30. So the Chargers saying, okay, we're down 27-9. I want to see our offense get a few more reps. And the Niner defense are like, get off the field.
1: Yeah, you get a little pressure coming up the middle. Get him to get outside the pocket, move his feet around a little bit, and make a bad throw.
0: So 2:09 remaining in the third. This has not been an ideal offensive night for the Chargers in any way, shape, or form. And the 49er defense has had a lot to do with it. Samir White at tailback, Adrian Martinez under center. First and 10 of the Charger 30 as they take over on downs. Give over to Samir White right up the middle for a couple. For the 49ers, they're more than content. Sincere McCormick, 6 carries. Kalon Black, 8 carries. Zamir White, 7 carries. Herbert with 3 carries and a touchdown. They are running the football. 17 49er first downs to 4 for the Chargers.
2: Yeah, all the running backs for the 49ers, when they've gotten their opportunities, have shown well tonight.
0: They have 126-yard rushing as a team. On second and 9, Martinez out of the gun, looking left initially, and then firing, dangerous, incomplete. He wanted Jacob Cowan, but there was a lot of guys in powder blue around him, knocked away.
2: Yeah, that throw had to lead Cowan to the corner, let him use his speed.
1: Yeah, that one was short. Yeah, you had the corner just kind of fall off and drop back into that zone.
0: But a lot like Uiagalelei, you're looking at that intended receiver so early that DBs are jumping off and falling into the route. So third and 9 at the Charger 29. Martinez, 2 to the left, 1 to the right, dropping back. Here comes the pressure. He avoids it. Flushed out to the right. Throwing downfield. Trent Irwin, a diving catch. He's short of the first down. But Martinez made something out of nothing, avoided the blitz, and sets
1: effort.
0: Up a fourth and short.
2: Yeah, Martinez's legs have definitely given him extended opportunities at plays.
0: A lot of quarterbacks are going down on that.
2: Yeah, for sure.
1: And they brought the whole house.
0: So now the 49ers will go for it on fourth down. Fourth and two at the Charger 22. Not going to kick a field goal up 27-9. And you're going to have a Charger timeout.
3: First charge timeout, Los Angeles. It's a 30-second timeout.
0: To your guys' point, how has Adrian Martinez responded? You throw a pick six. He didn't hang his head. If anything, he started to play his best football after that.
1: Yeah, you're right. And you know, he's got his confidence. He's in his rhythm right now. And I think it's all because when he came back into the football game, Kyle Shanahan gave him that easy throw, that little rollout easy throw to the tight end.
2: What you wonder if we're seeing or not is him having the ability to go through his reads, go from one to two and maybe three sometimes. You know, we're seeing, and that a lot of that has to do with the pressure he's getting right now and right away. And
1: right.
2: Does he have that option? And then having to use his legs to get out of trouble.
0: Jordan Watkins and Irwin to the left, one to the right on fourth and two. Martinez out of the gun, dropping back to pass on the short set, throwing back and caught. Hodgell got the first down at the 15, breaks the initial tackle down to the 13.
1: Did not want to go down. Had that one leg twisting and turning.
2: Listen, they break that one tackle, he's going.
0: What's interesting, think of this from a play design. Kyle Shanahan has that play, all the window dressing to the left, two to the left, guy in motion left. Well, the whole play's designed Hodge one-on-one back to the right.
1: An ISO, yes.
0: It's an ISO on fourth and two, and he pays it off.
2: Well, Martinez did the right thing. He put the ball on his body, right? Receivers in front of the defender, put it on his body. We got a chance.
0: Well, that is the end of the third quarter. The Niners convert on fourth down. They lead 27-9 here in L.A. We'll be back to L.A. for the fourth quarter right after these messages.
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0: Beginning the fourth quarter, 49ers had converted on fourth down to end the third. So first and 10 at the Chargers 13-yard line. 49ers up 27-9. You're just getting off work or tuning in or driving home, or Niners have had a punt return for a touchdown, a couple rushing touchdowns. Chargers only score on the touchdown was a pick six from Adrian Martinez. Other than that, 49ers have dominated this game. 18 first downs to the Chargers 4. So Adrian Martinez under center. Zamir White, the lone tailback. Give to White over the right side and plunges way down to about the 11. This is almost a gift possession for the Niners because the Chargers went for it on fourth down at their own 30. Yeah. And the Niners are trying to make that decision hurt.
2: Really impressed with Martinez's ability to just keep playing through it. Keep playing through it. Good or bad.
0: So now second and nine. Ball at the Charger 12-yard line. Give over the right side. Zamir White. And the first man missed, stayed on his feet, and got down to the 8. So now third down. 14-14 remaining in the ball game, with the 49ers up 27-9. Call it third and 6 here. The Niners can get a first down without scoring a touchdown. They're at the Charger 9-yard line. Charger defense been on the field for a long time in this second half. Irwin and Watkins out to the left. Jacob Cowing out to the right. Khalil Herbert in the backfield. Martinez out of the gun. Here comes the blitz. Stepping up in the pocket. Martinez at the 5. Martinez into the end zone.
1: I saw a flag somewhere.
0: There is a flag at the goal line. Adrian Martinez stepped up in the pocket and said, hey.
3: Holding defense number 50. The penalty's declined. The result of the play is a touchdown.
0: 8-yard sprint to the end zone, and Adrian Martinez in. They'll decline that holding penalty on the Chargers.
1: And again, what a great job of Martinez recognizing the blitz, climbing the pocket, getting out of it, and scoring. I mean, he's done a great job of just countering those blitzes.
0: For a mobile quarterback, he's run when he should have and run to extend plays when he should have. He's made great decisions as Pinheiro kicks the PAT up and good. And the 49ers on top 34-9. Now, winning the preseason doesn't matter as much as there's going to be a lot of good plays by a number of Niner players tonight. So a timeout on the field, 13:42 remaining, 34-9 49ers on the U.S. Bank 49ers Radio Network.
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0: 49ers, 7-play, 30-yard drive, capped off by the Adrian Martinez 9-yard run, our Toyota scoring drive summary. Toyota Let's Go Places took 3 minutes and 27 seconds. 49ers here tonight. Corliss Waitman kicked off again. This time Devontae Ross. Bring it out to about the 20, and the ball got loose.
1: Oh, jeez.
0: The Niners say they're on top of it, and they are. So Hodge, he came away with the football. So disaster for the Chargers. They've already given up a punt return for a touchdown. Now they fumble a kickoff return.
1: He took a nice shot right on the ball.
2: That might have been Nick Martin who got that ball.
0: That might have been. That was 45, and Ross was coming up. He stopped, Martin blew him up and knocked it away. So the 49ers recover that fumble, leading 34-9 with 13.5 remaining in the game.
2: Yeah, Nick Martin, who has that in his history. Get the ball.
1: Get the ball.
2: That's what linebackers do.
1: Linebackers, they do.
0: First and 10 at the Charger 20.
1: You're exactly right.
0: Adrian Martinez under center. Pitch toss Samir White. Will cut back left. Stays on his feet and spills forward for about 3 or 4. Get down to about the 16-yard line. But for Nick Martin or any young player, special teams matter. You know, if you're not one of the starters, I mean, any way you can make a football team, it matters.
2: Absolutely. If you're not starting on the offense or the defense, the special teams is the way.
1: Right.
0: So the Niners in the Toyota red zone leading 34-9. 13 minutes remaining. I formation with Zamir White. Adrian Martinez dropping back to pass. Looking into the end zone. Touchdown 49ers. Jordan Watkins. Little slant route. And Martinez put it right on him. And the 49ers are officially blowing out the Chargers.
1: And Martinez is in his own bag, as the young kids say. I mean, he's just looking, you know, he looks confident. He's in the pocket. He's throwing a nice, that is a perfect thrown ball right there.
2: And the pocket was nice and wide.
1: Nice protection.
2: Torn, right in the middle. He even looked off a little bit. I saw him look to that left side, come back to the right to Watkins. Clean out.
0: Tell you, they're going to have to ice Pinheiro's leg. Bangs another PAT up and good. 41-9 with 12:54 left. It has been all 49ers. You don't normally get monster blowouts in the preseason, but this is officially a blowout status. Back to LA, all Niners all night, right after these messages.
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0: 49ers up 41-9. They have dominated this game. 317 yards. The Chargers only four first downs and 156 yards. Waitman continues that left-footed kickoff. And this time brought out. And a big hit and a flag flying late at the 25.
1: Boys are hitting out there, Keenan.
0: Jaquade Jackson took that punishment, but we'll wait on the laundry here.
1: Well, Strowman who finished him off, huh?
0: Well, where did Jalen Strowman go to school?
3: During their turn, holding return team number 51. It's a 10-yard penalty, first down.
0: That's another Notre Dame guy.
2: Listen, that's a hint.
1: Are you doing
2: whatever,
1: that on
2: whatever he does, you know, it's automatic. You could just fill in.
0: Will Pauling, Jalen Strowman, Joe Alt, Cam Hart. It is an Irish day here for the Chargers and Niners. Marcus Freeman's putting these dudes in the NFL. First and 10, Chargers at their own 15. Louis Ungele, a short pass out to the 20. Dennis Brown asked a good question during the timeout. Like, if you're the Chargers, you're down 41-9. There's still 12 minutes of football to play. Like, what are you trying to get out of this game now if you're L.A. other than getting out of here?
1: Yeah, I mean, do you work on your, I mean, your run game has not been there for you the whole night. I mean, do you work on your pass game now?
2: Well, the score doesn't matter. You should really still be evaluating the players that you have in the game.
0: I mean, other than Lance's 40 yards rushing, you have 2 yards rushing. Leungale throwing out the right flat.
1: Yeah, so you have
0: caught out to the 31-yard line.
1: You have a young quarterback now in the game, so you just want to kind of continue to give him work through the playbook, right?
2: Just continue
1: to give him calls, give him situations, and see how he responds.
0: Well, Uiagalelei is battling a Trey Lance to be the backup to Herbert.
2: Right.
0: And the backup quarterback matters, so he's like, hey, I don't care what the score is. I need to put some stuff on tape. First and 10, now Chargers at their own 31 after back-to-back completions. Uiagalelei under center this time, pitch toss to the left. The Niners have just allowed no rushing yardage at all. Jared Patterson went, I have no blocking in front of me. 49ers, they're going to feel good about no matter who was in there on D-line and linebacker and safety. They rallied to the football very well.
1: Yeah, a lot of good team tackling tonight.
0: So second and 9, just a gain of 1. That moves the Chargers rushing to 4 net yards. 3 wide receivers to the right. Hand off again to Patterson to the left. He maybe got back to the line of scrimmage again.
2: Well, Fitz, you mentioned it. You know, you said, you know, trying to put some good plays on tape, if not for an opportunity with the Chargers or the Niners, for someone else to see, right? And so this fourth quarter is a special time for a lot of guys in terms of an opportunity.
0: Yeah, the Niners are going to feel good. Jacob Cowing had the punt return and caught a couple passes. You had different guys rush for touchdowns. Adrian Martinez bounced back after a mistake, played a really nice second half. Third and 10 now for the Chargers at their own 31. 49ers up 41-9. Leungale down the sideline and batted away. Incomplete.
1: Luter.
0: So Dalevon Campbell's trying to bring that in, and Darrell Luter just kept run to the hands, knock it away. Don't let him bring it in. So the Chargers have to punt it away again.
2: Well, that was good by Luter staying after him, but that ball should have been caught.
0: So 7 punts now for the Chargers, and a fumble kickoff, and a punt return for a touchdown. And the flag flies before the punt here.
3: Men defense. It's a 5-yard penalty. Still fourth down.
0: That's why the Niner defense was so good. They've had 12 guys on the field.
2: Well, he got off, right? You can't have 12 guys in the
1: huddle.
2: Is that what it is? I thought you could get off. Almost got off.
1: Yeah, almost.
2: He did make it off.
0: No, but I think Dennis is right. If you have 12 guys in the huddle, they've stopped that.
2: Right.
0: You know. So Will Pauling standing back at his 20. J.K. Scott, high hanging punt, caught at the 18-yard line. Put his nose down and surge forward for a couple yards to the 21. Now, I know what the Niners want to do with 10:07 remaining and leading 41-9.
1: Pound the rock.
0: They want to run the football. Get out of here. Chargers home opener September 13th. They'll take on the Cardinals, and that'll be the one team in the NFC West that's going to take it on the chin this year. I mean, when you got the Rams twice, the Niners twice, the Seahawks twice, and yes. You've got Jacoby Brissett starting a quarterback, and they're in a full rebuild, that's going to be a rough year for the Cardinals. Khalil Herbert, the lone tailback. Adrian Martinez under center at the 20. Pitch toss to Herbert, and they'll go forward for a couple yards. And the Niners, ideally, would just like to run the clock, get a couple first downs, leading 41-9. They get nobody else injured. They feel like they've accomplished a lot here tonight.
1: Yeah, and I think it's, you know, for a week coming out here, having your dual practices and come out and, you know, playing so well on all three levels. I mean, it's got to be a win for the 49ers and the coaching staff and the players.
0: There's going to be a lot of guys that feel good about how they played, and I think the front office is going to feel good about, you know, Keenan said, let's evaluate that rookie class. There's several of the younger players played well tonight.
1: Yeah.
0: Adrian Martinez will pass in the flat to Khalil Herbert looking for a block, but he's spun down at the 22-yard line. That will bring up third down.
2: That's a good play by Chargers defense. I thought there was a little more in that play when it started out.
0: Connor Colby is still out there. The Niners lost Austin Pleasance. Didn't like that Renardo Green might have had a hamstring. That'll be something to keep an eye on. That was early in the first half. So, and that's when he was starting. That's why Jones has been out there so much at corner. So Pauling and Watkins out to the left. Hodge to the left side there. Martinez under pressure. He's in trouble. Escapes out to the left. He's at the 20, and he'll just slide down. That's just a coverage. It's not a sack because he got a couple yards forward, but he had nowhere to throw the football.
1: But again, his legs.
2: He's got good instincts. And, yeah. Feeling, not just feeling pressure, but feeling people around him as he's moving like that. You know, it's have to be careful turning blind to the backside.
0: Yeah, so the Niners do not get a first down. So fourth and six from their own 25. And Corliss Waitman, who's been kicking off in the second half in addition to punting. He will hang this one, a high booming spiral that is fair caught at the 24-yard line. So 7:53 remaining with the 49ers on top, 41-9 over the Chargers. And back to L.A. on the U.S. Bank 49ers radio network.
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0: 49ers getting a lot out of this game in L.A. tonight. 41-9. 49ers on top. Chargers get it first and 10 at their own 24. DJ Ungalay will remain at quarterback. Chargers looking at four first downs for the entire game. Uyunglele over the right side. The 49ers finally give up a running play down the right sideline for about 6 yards. Jared Patterson there, but this is one where you start to look at the rushing totals. Vidal, 4 carries, 6 yards. Mitchell, 3 carries, -1. Amar Johnson, 2 carries, -1. Hampton, 1 carry, -1. Patterson now is in positive yardage. He's had 2 carries. He's even at 0.
2: And he had to take that one all the way to the sideline to get upfield.
0: An 8-yard gain. They just doubled their rushing yardage for the game, other than the Lance scramble. So 2nd and 2 for the Chargers at their own 32. Uyunglele under center. Fake the give left. Roll to the right. And then fire low and incomplete. Over the middle of the field there, looking for Jaquay Jackson.
2: You know, and the Chargers are doing the right thing. They're still looking for execution on a number of plays, putting back-to-back plays together, whether it be the run play and getting outside and then play action back, you know, around and trying to find the receiver. So,
0: tell you, the Chargers, they open at home against Arizona and then Vegas, and then they go at Buffalo. So, they better bank those first couple wins, because the Bills are going to be something this year. New stadium in Buffalo, by the way. It'll be interesting after all the years. Uyunglele, that was a missed handoff, and he was sacked. It was going to be a pitch toss, but the timing wasn't right. He held onto the ball to avoid the turnover. The Niners just dropped him. Sebastian Valdez got upfield, and Tatum Bethune said, hey, there's the quarterback with the football, and it's now 4th down.
1: And that counts as a sack.
0: Yes, it does.
1: So a sack last week and a sack this week. Is that showing up?
2: That's showing out.
1: Showing out.
2: Not just showing up, that's okay. Showing out.
0: That's okay. Going to be one of the big stories for the Niners, get the return of Nick Bosa and the return of a pass rush. They were NFL 32nd in the league with only 20 sacks a year ago. J.K. Scott punting it away. Will Pauling will field it at the 20. And they come to the near side and then cut back left. Oh, and out to the 28. Oh. And he was one tackle away from finding some green grass.
1: That would have been ugly.
0: So up 41-9, and the Chargers, that was a big special teams tackle, because that was headed the other way. So now if you're the Niners, 6:20 remaining, leading 41-9. What I want to know is, if you get down to 2.5 minutes, is Jim Harbaugh going to use his timeouts?
2: Well, we'll work two minutes.
1: Yeah.
0: So Martinez under center. Zamir White the tailback. Pitch toss to White over the right side. A little cut back in the hole, and they'll get out across the 30 to about the 31-yard line. Niners aren't going to throw the ball, I don't think, here. This is just all about trying to burn clock. You're up 41-9. The one thing with Harbaugh and Kyle Shanahan, there was a lot of respect and admiration and crosstalk at the joint practices, and both teams felt like they got a lot of productivity.
1: Yeah.
0: The Chargers felt real happy with how they handled stuff, and I think the Niners were like, oh, well, we have a game on Thursday, and they kind of took it out on them.
2: I think it balanced out with this game.
0: I think you're right. On 2nd down, give it to Zamir White again, and they'll get a couple over the left side before being dropped there. Bring up 3rd down.
2: I think a lot of mutual respect, you know, between these two coaches, and, you know, similar offenses, right? With Mike McDaniels running the offense for the Chargers now, and
0: you know,
2: Harbaugh's a defensive, not just defensive, but an aggressive team style guy, which is absolutely what the 49ers have been.
0: I think the Niners, it's not only you're up 41-9, the Chargers have been a good team. And that's the thing. 11 wins each of the last 2 years. Martinez out of the gun on third down. Chargers send pressure. Adrian Martinez buying time, flushed out of the pocket left, lofts it downfield, and it's intercepted. Intercepted at the 45 and then out of bounds. So he was just trying to make a play there to throw it out to Pauling, and credit.
1: Again, he escapes the blitz again. He gets himself in an open space there, gets his feet set, then he just throws it to the defender.
0: Yeah, Devin Grant made a really nice play and hauled that in for the pick.
2: Yeah, I mean, the idea, I know what he was trying to do. He got to lead the receiver, and the receiver was behind that defensive guy. So give him a chance. Throw that ball up. Throw it down the field.
0: But if you are going to throw a pick, do it when you're up 41-9.
1: Yeah.
0: So 4:55 left. Chargers take over at their own 45. Leungele under center. A little pitch toss to the left. And now a little bit of running room around the corner. And so Noah Avinger out of Utah State. And so 41-9, 49ers. And that is a situation where, how many snaps you want to play, Dennis, on defense?
1: Yeah, well, I mean, you know, some of these guys, you know, this is, like KT said, this is, they got everyone. All the trainers are running on the field.
2: Nick Martin took a knee.
0: Yep.
2: Yeah. So,
1: okay.
0: Yeah, Nick Martin, I wonder if that's a cramp. But he's kind of adjusting that left knee. Let's pause 10 seconds for station identification. This is the U.S. Bank San Francisco 49ers Radio Network.
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0: I think everything looks all right. Nick Martin is walking off the field. I hope he just cramped up. But a lot of snaps and a lot of punts. And a very long second half for the Niner defense, leading 41-9, is because they keep forcing the three and outs with the Chargers. Second and two for LA at their own 47 yard line. Leungele, give right up the middle. Maybe to the 45 yard line. Gain of a couple. So Gregory DeRogier out of Memphis, a rookie free agent. Chargers played their starters one series. Niners had Brock Purdy. Had a nice drive, but Chargers started blitzing, and so Purdy came out of the game fairly quickly.
1: Very quickly.
0: No Curtis Work tonight, so Adrian Martinez has played the whole second half. 49ers up 41-9, first and 10 Chargers at the Niners 44. Coming upon 4 minutes remaining in the ballgame. Handoff over the right side. And a gain to the 40, and you still got guys, you hear the pads still popping.
1: Yeah.
0: It's not a sport you can play at half speed. It's the one thing for the whole deal in the NFL. So 3:45 remaining. Kyle Shanahan's going to be very happy about this on a lot of different levels. And the Niners next Thursday against the Raiders, who beat the Texans tonight with their last preseason game before Melbourne, Australia, and the season opener against the Rams. Leungele on the play fake. Then rolling left and throwing out in the flat. That's complete.
1: And we've seen that play all night long.
0: Well, that's out of
2: both teams.
0: Harbaugh ran that play as a quarterback at Michigan. That's how long that has been a staple of the Wolverines forever. It's been a Harbaugh staple. Play fake, quarterback rolls, and a tight end releases out in the flat. They run that forever. And it usually, if it's executed, it's usually fairly effective. So 2:54 remaining, first and 10 Chargers at the Niners 34. San Francisco leading 41-9. Uyunglele out of the gun. Take the inside give. Now under pressure, and he will go down at the 35. So that short set, no one was open.
1: Yeah.
0: And the Niners' defensive line still coming.
1: He had nothing open. He kind of went through his progressions. Nothing was there. D-line's there to bring him down.
0: And that is Victor Dimukeji, who was just signed. Niners have one sack now. The sack counter sponsored by Cash Creek, proud partner of the 49ers. So winding down to the two-minute warning. They may get a playoff right before it. 2:05 remaining, second and 11. Chargers at the Niner 35. Uyunglele dropping back. Tried to throw that in the flat. That was deflected and incomplete. And that will take us to the two-minute warning. So 41-9 49ers, third and 11 coming up for the Chargers. 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
0: 41-9 remaining. Niners on top with a minute 57 remaining in the ballgame on third and 11 for the Chargers at the 49er 35-yard line. Uyunglele. Had to give it inside. Niners string it outside. Down to the 30. And inbounds, but short. And that will bring up fourth down. So Gregory DeRozier could not get the first down.
1: And he stays inbounds.
2: Yeah. Looked like he worked hard to stay inbounds, too.
0: Yeah. Well, the minute 30 and the clock running. Either the Chargers convert here or the Niners are kneeling down and this game is over. But it's been over for a while with the 49ers up 41-9. Chargers are 0-for-2 on fourth down. Fourth and four from the 49ers, 28. Uyunglele dropping back to pass on fourth down. throwing deep over the middle, caught at the 10, and then getting back up and untackled and run into the end zone for a touchdown. Now, that's interesting. Garrett Bradley, touchdown. So he caught it at the 5, but when he went to the ground, he apparently wasn't touched. He got back up and just ran into the end zone.
2: To Dennis's point early on, you got it, you know, when you're not tackling in practice, right?
1: You're used to just kind of butting
2: what
1: up.
2: What did Jalen Strowman do? He just stopped. He's back behind it there, gets up.
0: And McMorris tried to punch the ball out
2: right,
0: rather than make the tackle there.
1: Yeah, he's got some explaining to do.
0: Yeah, Patrick McMorris was trying to get the strip or the punch out, but you got to make the tackle there. So the Chargers are going to practice a two-point play with a minute 3 remaining. 41-15 the score. Louis Ungele out of the pistol. Two-point try. Dropping back. And then fire and caught. Two-point conversion. Perfectly executed. So Evan Sabota out of Wyoming, the rookie. So 8 for the Chargers there, 41-17. A little positivity at the end. They convert on fourth down. They convert on the two-point conversion. Now will they attempt an onside kick? Down 41-17.
2: Why not?
0: You're going to practice everything.
2: Absolutely.
1: You worked on your fourth down. You worked on your two-point.
0: On that touchdown, as McMorris was trying to knock the ball away, Jalen Strowman thought the play was over. He thought he was tackled at the 5, but in the NFL, you can't think something's over. They have a whistle. So the Toyota scoring drive for the Chargers is they tack on Louis Ungele, 28-yard pass to Bradley. 8-play, 55-yard drive. Took 3 minutes and 52 seconds. Our Toyota scoring drive. Toyota, let's go places. Chargers are not lined up to kick an onside kick, in case you're wondering. So this is a matter of the 49ers just getting the football, likely to kneel down. I don't think Jim Harbaugh would use timeouts. Trailing 41-17. It would be a bad night for the Chargers when Cameron Dicker missed a PAT. Single most accurate kicker in NFL history. High hanging kick. Fielded by Khalil Herbert at the 20. 25-30, and Herbert out to the 34-yard line. Nick Martin with a hamstring is what we were told. So Austin Pleasants, Bernardo Green, and Nick Martin all kind of dinged up in this game. The 49ers are thinking victory formation here with 58 seconds remaining and leading 41-17. Adrian Martinez has gone the entire second half. People take the snap, take a knee.
2: A lot of good tape for Martinez to look at and learn from.
1: Yeah.
0: Adrian Martinez came in at the 7-minute mark of the second quarter in game one, played the entire second half, played the whole second half. I mean, if you're a third-string quarterback, you can't ask for any more opportunity in the preseason than that.
1: And did some good things tonight for sure.
0: Yeah.
1: Had a rough start last week. He got into a little bit of rhythm, but he came out this week again, starting off slow, but then finished up real strong.
0: Second kneel down, and that will do it. 49ers win it 41-17. They recover a fumble on a kickoff. They get a punt return for a touchdown. They rush the ball effectively. We got to see Kalon Black. The defense put a lot of good plays on tape, and they take care of the Chargers. 41-17, the final on the U.S. Bank 49ers Radio Network.
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2: Defense special team, young guys got a lot of play. Brock Purdy and some of the first team guys got out there and got some action. So all the way around, a lot of good things to look at on the tape, and for sure some things to clean up, some penalties, can't get lined up right, too many guys on, so there's a lot of things to clean up, but a good showing by all.
3: Yeah, I mean, second preseason game of the year. You come down here, you have a physical dual practice, and you some things that didn't look so good in the practice, I guess, but you come out here, a game time, game speed, and you play really well. I mean, you have a quarterback, Brock Purdy came in. He looked good. He looked very efficient. You have Mac Jones come in, and he looked very efficient. So you got to be happy about that. Your offensive line, again, you have to evaluate those offensive linemen to see, who's going to be your starter. But, I think you've got a good grasp on it now. So, special teams. I mean, when you score on special teams, it's always good. So, I think you have to be happy with this guy. I mean, the score means nothing, but you have to be happy with, like Keenan said, the young guys, defensive linemen, some of these guys who kind of stood up and took notice today.
4: Tell you what, there's no stat for this, but Raheem Moore is going to feel good that even the second and third string defensively, they were always rallying to the football. They were always stopping the run. There were a lot of Niner bodies where the ball was. They never looked at the score or said, oh, it's a blowout, whatever. The guys that were out there in Niner helmets on defense from the national anthem to the end of the game played hard, and everybody kind of showed out. I think just the esprit de corps for the defense, really, they got to feel good about that.
3: Yeah, and except for that last touchdown there when you guys kind of falling off the tackle.
4: Don't I think assume that a play is over.
3: Yeah, right. I think besides that, the defense was very physical. They stayed where they were supposed to be. They're at their responsibility. But except for that last play there, I think they played pretty well.
4: We want to thank our crew. Our network coordinator is Ryan McCarthy, the onsite engineer extraordinaire, the one and only Mike Baird. Executive producer, not quite sure what he does all day, is Mike Holler. The director of broadcast partnerships for the San Francisco 49ers is the incredible Bob Sargent. Once again, today's final score, 41-17. Nobody said San Diego Chargers, by the way. How about that? Niners,
3: really?
4: LA Chargers.
2: Dennis thought it.
3: I thought it quite often.
2: Just as bad.
4: Stay tuned for the Cash Creek Casino Report.
3: I did.
4: Post-game show featuring comments from Niner players, along with stats and highlights from today's game. That's all next right here on the U.S. Bank San Francisco 49ers Radio Network.
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0: kick is on the way. And it is good! Eddie Pinheiro wins it for the 49ers.
1: 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Now, here are Bob Fitzgerald, Keena Turner, and Dennis Brown.
2: Win it 41-17 over the Chargers, and I believe we had Jacob Cowing on the line down to the locker room. Jacob, Bob Fitzgerald along with Dennis Brown and Keena Turner up here. Everyone was waiting for you to be ready to return punts, and you did not disappoint. What did it feel like tonight?
3: No, it felt great. Special moment, you know, me missing all last year and then coming back onto the field and just being able to play my talent, my speed, and be able to take them back to the house was a lot for me. It was a special moment for sure.
2: You know, the coaches talk about trusting you as a punt returner. What is the skill to be a good punt returner in your mind? Is it the first thing, hey, I got a fair catch season, I got to make good decisions, and then the returns are all gravy on top of that? What's your mindset returning punts?
3: I definitely have an aggressive mindset when it comes to the punt return game, but I would say it's a lot of repetition at the end of the day, so you can get good at catching the ball, and then after that, just trusting the guys that are blocking for you, just reading blocks, and then trying to make something happen after that.
4: Hey, Jacob, just take us through that play. I mean, a lot of folks don't understand that there's actually a play called when it's a punt return. Just take us through that play, because we see you kind of start one side of the field, and then you make it all the way, you get to the edge on the other side of the field. Just take us through that play.
3: Yeah, I mean, we had a good play called at that moment. It was a field return. I just knew in my head I had to get the ball in my hands and then immediately just hit the gas as fast as I can, hit the sideline to the left, and then trust the guys that have my back and make good blocks. And then after that, just trust my speed and try and take it back to the house.
4: And then when you turned that corner, all you saw was the kicker, and you knew it was over then, right?
3: It was over for sure. Yes.
2: Hey, Jacob, you'd be the perfect guy for this. We were debating, is Corliss Waitman as a left-footed punter, is that a difference for a return man, a left-footed kicker versus a right-footed punter? Is it a weird spin? Is that just an urban legend, or is that a real thing?
3: It's a real thing. I would definitely say it's a lot harder catching punts off of a lefty compared to a righty. So being able to practice with him and, being able to track the ball up in the air coming from a lefty punter, it made it just a lot easier coming and then tracking in the ball coming off a righty punter. And then it was just, at this point, it was just second nature for me. So that wasn't really any of my worries. My worries was just trying to get to the house tonight.
2: Yeah, we don't want to sleep on you at the wide receiver spot, too. You were targeted 7 times, and we said you were open multiple times. A couple passes didn't quite get there, but it had to feel good to be healthy, show out in the return game, be out there as a wide receiver. I mean, I could just tell, the brightness in your voice. You feel like you had a good night.
3: Absolutely. It was a long time coming, so it was definitely a great time for me to come back out there and lace up the cleats and go out there and ball with my boys.
2: Hey, Jacob, yes, it was good seeing number 6 out there, man. Thanks for stopping and taking the time. Congrats. And, the punt returner is a key role on any NFL team because you have to have the ball security, and you just were outstanding in that role tonight. We appreciate it.
3: Absolutely. I appreciate you guys for having me.
2: All right, Jacob Cowing joining us from the Niner locker room. We'll have more of the Cache Creek Casino Resort postgame show right here on the U.S. Bank 49ers Radio Network.
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9: Once again, here are Bob Fitzgerald, Tina Turner, and Dennis Brown.
2: 49ers win it 41-17, two preseason games in the books. Next week is a little different, guys. They'll play the Raiders, but no joint practices, so those are done. What do you take out of a good preseason game, Kena, versus what are you trying to do in that Raider game? Because I don't think you're going to play a ton of starters in that,
4: right?
2: Because you can't afford people getting dinged up. And yet, there's still a couple jobs available to different position groups.
4: For sure. You're tightening up the edges, right? To your point, Fitz, and Dennis knows this, right? You know, a lot of decisions may be made already, although, you know, games can change everything. And there'll be one more opportunity next week. I think, for the Niners, a lot of tough decisions, and that's a good thing, right? You don't want to let good football players go, but you can only have so many. And so it'll be a last opportunity for some guys, and then obviously the focus shifts right after that to, you know, what has to happen at first regular season game of the season.
11: Yeah, and like Kena said, some of the decisions have already been made at certain positions. But if you're on the field, you know, this is the National Football League, and you're building your resume. If it's not for the San Francisco 49ers, it's for other teams in this league. So if you have the opportunity to be on the field against the Raiders next week or next Thursday, you got to take advantage of it, you know. And you got to be better. I mean, whatever you did not do well tonight, you got to do well next week.
2: I'm hoping Curtis Work can play, because Adrian Martinez, Curtis Work are in a battle for that third-string quarterback spot, which is important. Mm-hmm. Special teams is important for different guys. And I don't know, the left guard has been solidified, and so there's going to be snaps on the O-line that you have to see. And then D-line, you know, we talked about Eason and Thompson, some of the undrafted defensive tackles. It's not only did I make the 53, but would I be allowed to be part of the practice squad and stuff, because you want to stay in the NFL. I mean, this is a whole thing. And then, like you guys said, what are you putting on tape, not just maybe for the 49ers, but for other teams around the league too?
11: Yeah, and you know, this defense, what do you hold, 10, 11 defensive linemen?
2: 11.
11: So, I mean, you got to have that depth. Yeah.
4: I mean, 10, 53. Yeah,
11: yeah. Yeah. But yeah. I mean, you have an opportunity, you know, to be that. You know, if you want to run, you know, kind of a regiment. I remember we used to have, you know, we had the ones and the twos, but the twos played just as much as the ones, you know. So if Pierce Holt ever got tired on a third down, even if it was the first quarter, I came in for a Pierce Holt. So, you know, you have to kind of get into that rotation, but you have to, you know, to show the coaches that you can do it, and you know your assignments, and you can kind of execute at that position.
2: What'll be interesting is I think the Niners will look at next week as some position battles, fine-tuning some things. They were a playoff team a year ago. They're in a different role than the Raiders, who are trying to establish a winning culture. Remember, Tennessee played all their starters because Robert Saleh thought it was important to win that game.
11: Right.
2: Raiders won tonight. I think they may play you know, more to win that. Mendoza, the number one pick, will probably get to play. So you might have two teams with different objectives next Thursday in Las Vegas.
10: Well, I think all teams are trying to execute, play well. You know, the score is a part of it, especially if you're really trying to build some culture and success. But really, you know, it's how well are we playing? Are we getting better every day? Is it showing up in the preseason in these games from one preseason to the next one? You know, where are we? Are we progressing? And you know, you have to take those steps to get to the big goal.
2: We'll have more of the Cache Creek Casino Resort postgame show right here on the U.S. Bank 49ers Radio Network.
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18: The fifth touchdown, a career high for Brock Purdy tonight. What a game, what a throw.
17: Here are Bob Fitzgerald, Keena Turner, and Dennis Brown.
2: 49ers win it 41-17, and I think it speaks kind of to the tone that the Niners set, where there's a lot of talk after Tuesday. Man, the joint practices, what a step up after playing Tennessee, and oh, here are the Chargers. They won 11 games each the last 2 years. They're a playoff team, and they're beating the Niners over the top and this and that. And it's like, all right, walk through Wednesday and then take that 41-17 with you on Thursday. And, it's good. I think if the Chargers had won 41-17, then the Niners would have said, hey, our 3 days in L.A. were not that productive. I think this will be a pretty good little get back for the 49ers.
11: Well, I mean, it must have been somewhat productive because you come out and you play the way you played on all three levels tonight. So, you know, I think watching it, I wasn't here for the practices. But, you know, obviously something happened in the meeting rooms or on that practice field
2: yep.
11: that transferred into this game tonight. Or maybe something didn't happen for the L.A. Chargers. But they look, like I said, on all three levels, they look, you know, efficient except for that last touchdown.
2: You also had guys like, hey, I'm waiting to get my opportunity. You could hear from Jacob Cowing. Like I said, defensively, all the way through, no matter the score, all the guys that had hats on defensively played hard from, you know, snap to snap. And I think that's a culture you want for all those guys defensively. And then offensively, Mac Jones can run it, Purdy can run it, and Adrian Martinez, after he threw that pick six, he showed some grit, you know, because he let him down a long touchdown, then he ran in for a touchdown himself. And I think that's a good thing. Those are the kind of players that you want on your team.
10: Yeah, and I think the quality of the locker room kind of showed up. You know, to your point, Dennis, you don't always have good practices. And so to come out in a joint practice and maybe not have a good day, that can happen. Now, what happens the next day, or what right. happens with the next opportunity? And the 49ers showed it, you know, obviously coming to Thursday night, they were ready to go.
2: All right, let's hear from 49er head coach Kyle Shanahan. Thanks to our friends at NBC Sports Bay Area.
19: All right, guys, injuries from the game. Renardo Green left with a hamstring, didn't return. We'll have to get more imaging on that tomorrow to see if he pulled it. Austin Pleasants had a knee. Not an ACL, but we got to find out for sure exactly what it was tomorrow. Nick Martin also left with a hamstring there at the end. Go ahead. He got his abductor in practice.
20: Kyle, I mean, it seemed like, you know, the most electric moment of the game was Jacob Cowan's punt return. Just what does that do for his bid to win that job and just what you saw of him tonight?
19: I thought it was huge. You know, I know he lost the first one in the light, you know, which was a big disappointment just because it was about a 30-yard change of field position, and we ended up backed up because of it. So got a little frustrated there, but he lost it, and then he definitely redeemed himself on the next one. Getting that 80-yarder is a big-time play, and, you know, he's always shown us his talent since he's been here, and he's been able to string together a couple healthy weeks, and that was a huge play he had today.
21: Did you see Kayvon completely live setting for the first time? What was your impression?
19: I was real happy with him. You know, seeing him for his first practice there on Tuesday versus the Chargers, you could see it a little bit, and I thought nothing changed today. Yeah, he ran real physical. Would love to keep him in there a little bit longer, but with it being his second day back, we were smart with him, and I think he pretty sure he got out healthy, and they'll give him a chance to have four good days this week.
22: Speak on the running back room. Since you're recording, what did you see from him today, and what are things that you liked?
19: I thought his run was great. You know, it was blocked well, but then he's the one who finished it. We hadn't had an explosive run like that to go the distance in a while. I was happy with all the guys ran today, though. That was a big day for him.
20: How about the quarterbacks, Kyle? I mean, you got Brock in there for a series, which seemed perfect with a 12-snap series.
19: I mean, moved the ball decent. You know, we would have liked to go down and score. I don't think we actually crossed the 50 on it. We ended up having 12 plays. He converted three third downs, which was big. But then I thought he'd get two drives, but I think it was 12 plays, so we took him out after that. And Matt came in. We didn't really want him to go into the third. Missed a couple throws. Also had a touchdown that I thought was a pretty good throw that Stripp just ended up dropping. And then Adrian came in. I know he had those two picks. Second one I thought was unfortunate. He was trying to make a play down the sidelines, but I thought he also did some good things too.
20: So struggling these two preseason games, I mean, this has been a camp-long thing where we've asked you how well he's doing. Did you give him any grief about dropping that potential touchdown? What are you seeing out of him?
19: That's his strength is his hands. You know, it was one that Mac let go really early. When you call a double move down there, you get the ball up and down, and Mac threw it about as early as you can. So I don't think he picked it up until it was about 3 yards away from him, which makes it a real tough catch. And but he's got the ability to do it, so he needs to come down with that one.
2: So Deshaun Stribling, he'll think about that, you know, touchdown, but otherwise he played well again for the second straight week. Jacob Cowan got to play on the big punt return. A lot of guys showed out on defense. And the injuries, the Austin Pleasants one is one that bears watching anytime you're dealing with the knee, the hamstring for Renardo Green and Nick Martin, that they'll take a look at both of those. Next week, Vegas, the last one. Are you ready, Dennis? Ready to finish off the preseason?
11: Yeah, I mean, I'm excited to get the season going. I mean, it's always exciting, you know, when the season begins. Preseason's great, but, you know, it's all about the regular season when it really, really start counts. That, you know, the W's and the L's really start counting.
2: Vegas? A day off in Vegas, Keener, are you ready?
10: Here we come.
11: And is it?
10: I'm watching Dennis. My job is to watch Dennis in Vegas.
2: Right, you want me to teach you the craps? I'll take you to the craps table.
10: No, we got to get Dennis's beard filled in, colored in, so he can go home.
2: All right, I'm gonna teach the Washington Husky about math. Come with me with the craps table. That'll do it for today's Cache Creek Casino Resort post game show. We'll be with you Thursday at 4 o'clock for the pregame show and 5 p.m. for the kick as the Niners take on the Las Vegas Raiders and finish off the preseason. For Keena Turner, Dennis Brown, Mike Baird, and Mike Kohler, this is Bob Fitzgerald saying so long. That's from Santa Clara, from L.A. Stay tuned for the Niners postgame wrap with Adam Copeland and John Dickinson for highlights, analysis, and more from the 49er locker room. Once again, tonight's final score, 41-17, 49ers over the Chargers. You've been listening to the U.S. Bank San Francisco 49ers Radio Network.
0: It's that time of year. 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
27: The 49ers come out of there. Alfred Collins has the football.
29: Oh, and he just punched it out from Tyron.
26: Proud home of 49ers football. 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
27: Cowing waiting at his own 15. Now cuts to the middle of the field, looking for a block on the edge. Gets the corner, the 25, the 30, down the sideline to the 50, by the kicker to the 40, the 30, the 20, the 10. Touchdown, 49ers! Jacob Cowing got around the corner, and 80 yards later was in the end zone.
30: 49ers 41, the Chargers 17 in week two of the preseason. Just how they drew it up, and Chargers, no revenge. The 94 Super Bowl loss to the 49ers. A little bit different looking game today, but we did see some starters in there. We saw some really impressive things from some guys who were, I don't know if we call them bubble guys, but guys who really needed to show out. And I said this to you as one of my keys to the game, Adam Copeland, John Dickinson with you. I said before the game, I was looking for the young guys and the bubble guys to make themselves known, show us something. And I think that we saw that at a high level in a couple of positions. Jacob Cowing and even Jordan Watkins. A couple of nice catches in this one. Two guys looking to make the team, and we'll talk about where their skill sets fit in. Kalon Black, I think anybody who was a doubter, and again, this doesn't change everything or anything, really. He hasn't debuted in the NFL. He's seen his first professional action in a preseason game, 8 carries. But his first carry of the game, and you and I were watching it, JD, 5 yards up the left side, or kind of a cut towards the middle. He had a better run, it seemed like, than anybody who had one last week.
4: You know what it looked like? It looked like a run play that was blocked for about 4 to 5 yards, and he picked up 4 or 5 yards. Yeah. And it just, and that, you know, if you keep hammering away like that in the way that Kyle Shanahan likes to run his offense, you're going to have a good night if you can have somebody that can hammer out and get what you're supposed to get off of a run. So I thought Kalon Black was impressive. Much more than you look at a line and say, oh, 8 for 33, you know, 4 yards a carry, nine yard long on the night. I thought he proved himself to be pretty impressive in the way he was able to do it. They gave him a third down, third and one. He picks up 2. Yeah. He picks up 2 of these. Didn't need to pick up 8, yeah, but he got the 2 of these, moved the sticks.
30: We were talking that opening drive of the game, which pretty cool you mentioned that, because Niners picked up, I think, 3 third downs on that drive. There's a 12-play drive to open. They get a first down on a third down conversion from Kalon Black.
4: Mr. Third Down, and then Dejon Stribling.
30: He had 2 of them on that drive, and he had another one later on.
4: Third and Dejon?
30: Third, okay. We're in 15. Third and Dejon. He also, if we have to point out the one blemish, drop what would have been a 33-yard touchdown pass. Beautifully thrown by Mac Jones.
4: Gotta make that over the shoulder, man. That was right there.
30: But my point here is that the preseason and these games and these players who are crucial to the Niners' success. I mean, they had 11 draft picks in 2025, and we kept wondering, remember that, JD, going into that draft, are they going to use all these? Will they use them to pick up more picks next year? No, they used every one of them. And it told you where their mindset was about having to figure out who the next core of players for the Niners are after they paid Brock Purdy. Once your quarterback gets paid, the construction of your roster changes. And the Niners had the benefit of being able to pay everybody else. Now they've got to develop again. And so seeing bursts and potential from guys like Kalon Black, seeing it from a guy like Dejon Stribling, that's all positive stuff. And even seeing a bump from a guy like Jordan Watkins, and especially Jacob Cowling, who Kyle said in his postgame that he'd lost one in the lights earlier, cost him 30 yards on a previous punt return. And this is a guy who really needed to perform in the punt game. I think he needs to show he's got a skill set in other places in the receiving game. But crucially, for him to make the team, the edge he has on anybody or to get actual playing time is to be a returner. He has an 83-yard punt return for a touchdown, which, you know, it's preseason, but for a franchise that hasn't had a punt return for a touchdown since September 11th of 2011, you know that for the Niners? In a regular season game, Ted Ginn, September 11th, 2011.
4: Jim Harbaugh's first game as the head coach of the 49ers.
30: Yeah, take that, Jim. Look at that up close and personal tonight from Jacob Cowling. That's an element that the 49ers have not had for so many years, and it'd be nice to get some of that spark back.
4: The whole night just came full circle because I remembered where I watched that game. I was not at Candlestick that day. I actually watched that game in all places, Reno, Nevada.
30: Were you?
4: Might have been the last time I was there.
30: I was in Reno last week, and we're just talking Reno. Yeah, full circle for you and I, and Ted Ginn. He shows up today as a punt return for a touchdown for Jacob Cowan. So here's the question I'll ask at 808-KNBR, 415-808-5627. Niners 41-17 over the Chargers in week 2 of the preseason. We'll take calls. We're with you until midnight. We'll get to your thoughts if you've got any of them. Here's what I would ask first and foremost. Where do you feel more confident about the 49ers after this game? And sort of a second tier of that is, did anybody win a job tonight? We always say, well, you're not going to see anybody solidify anything tonight. Nobody's going to wrap anything up tonight. We saw the potential of Stribling last week, and we saw it even more today. You get to see a completion from Brock Purdy. You want to see a little connection with those two guys?
4: How about 3 first down connections to Dejon Stribling and 2 on that first drive, Purdy to Stribling? Exactly what I wanted to see.
30: After he dropped the third down conversion, it would have been one last week on the opening drive. Did have a 7-for-8 day. But in terms of who won a job, or do you think anybody really solidified their place? I thought Watkins played well today, too. And he offers you something. And we talked about the depth of this receiving room, really based on the health. Christian Kirk's still not here. Mike Evans not going to play in the preseason, seemingly, right? And he's had some soft tissue stuff himself. We also didn't see DeMarcus Robinson today. I don't think he dressed for this game. And you noted that you thought that might mean that he's safe or an insurance policy, since they're not sure about a couple of these other guys.
4: Well, and real quick, I mean, on Watkins, 4 targets, 3 catches, 41 yards. Yeah, 27 he ends up with a touchdown, 24-yarder.
30: 24-yarder for 20, a first
4: 24-yarder and ends up with a touchdown as well. So you look at that. That's a real good night for Jordan Watkins. And look, Watkins and Cowing, there's been a lot of if those guys can stay healthy through their time. This is Cowing's third year and Watkins now in his second. A lot of promise if they can be healthy, but they just haven't been healthy enough to figure out whether or not that promise can come to fruition on the field. And so both of them healthy enough to actually make, at least in the preseason, a little bit of an impact to make you kind of want more from those guys.
30: It gives you a peek at some potential, leaves you wanting. And anytime you see an offensive player with that kind of speed or burst, and I guess the team, by the way, the Chargers are supposed to be a really good team this year. It is preseason, but they had some starters out there as well. When you see that element in a player and you know he's in a Kyle Shanahan offense, I think it excites you.
4: You know what I look at when I see tonight? I see Mike Evans, Deebo Samuel, Dejon Stribling, DeMarcus Robinson, Jacob Cowing, Jordan Watkins. I see that as the six wide receivers who make the team. Now, does that mean Christian Kirk's on an injured list at some point? Does that mean Christian Kirk doesn't make the team?
30: Maybe gives you a few weeks if you do a IR designated to return. Then it's got to be four. But at this point, he left day two. We got to take a quick break. We'll talk more about this. 808-KMBR, 415-808-5627, the number to call and the number to text. Niners over the Chargers, week two of the preseason. And what was a pretty good performance. Not sure we learned much more about the left guard. We'll talk more about that a bit later in the show. Do you feel more confident now than you did at kickoff at 7 o'clock in any element of the 49ers game? And do you think anybody won a job tonight? We'll get to your calls, your thoughts. Talk more about the Niner 41-17 win in week two of the preseason next, only here on The Sports Leader.
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14: I thought it was huge. You know, I know he lost the first one in the light, you know, which was a big disappointment just because it was about a 30-yard change of field position, and we ended up backed up because of it. So got a little frustrated there, but he lost it, and then he definitely redeemed himself on the next one. Getting that 80-yarder is a big-time play, and, you know, he's always shown us his talent since he's been here, and he's been able to string together a couple of healthy weeks, and that was a huge play he had today.
30: As 49ers head coach Kyle Shanahan talking about Jacob Cowan, the third-year wide receiver who had a punt return for a touchdown, 83 yards after losing one of the lights, cost him 30 yards on a possession earlier in the game. He also, by the way, did have a couple of catches himself, two catches on seven targets, but he was in there, I think, late, and Adrian Martinez was heaving a whole lot late in the game once he came in the second half or to start the second half. Anyway, 83-yard touchdown return. The other name we've been looking at, a young receiver who we said we wanted to see more from. And I remember last year, JD, I can't remember, who was the first preseason game against last season?
4: It was...
30: Remember this?
4: I don't remember.
30: Anyway, there was Mac Jones started that game. And Jordan Watkins, who was a rookie receiver at the time, who we'd heard good things about.
4: It was Denver.
30: And he caught a nice post pattern, like over the middle of like 19 yards. He had another good catch in that game. Then he went out with an ankle injury, and we never really saw much of him again. And so this was a year where it's like, hey, a receiver in a Kyle Shanahan offense, you know, he's got high expectations of them. And I think he's hard on young receivers. And so sometimes you don't see them. It's why I think it says a lot about a guy like Stribling. When Debo showed up, same sort of thing. Even Juwan Jennings, he blocked a whole lot, didn't play a ton. But once he started to perform, he started getting the ball. A guy like Jacob Cowing is going to really perform at what it is that he does well. And that is punt returning, kick returning. That's why he's here. That's a skill set that they need. And again, they don't have a home run hitter with that kind of speed, or have not in the special teams game for some time. I think both of these guys offer a lot to this offense and to this special teams unit. I guess the question on the Jacob Cowing front is, if a guy like Christian Kirk were healthy and you signed him, already to a contract this offseason. I mean, he's a veteran. I think you said it in the pregame. I think they signed him to play him. Does Jacob Cowing offer enough purely in the kick return game, or does he have to do more as a receiver to be of value?
4: I think he has to be able to do more as a receiver, even though they might not need him to do anything other than be a punt returner. His pathway to the team, I think, in essence, is still, can he be a capable punt returner? Can he be a guy who can go back there and not lose it and cost him 30 yards? You know, yes, you want him to be somebody who can take it 80 to the house, but most plays are not, in terms of returning punts, going to be 80-yard house calls. They're going to be, can you not muff it in a spot where you're giving the other team essentially a touchdown or putting the ball inside the red zone immediately or worse?
30: It might have cost the Niners a Super Bowl.
4: No question.
30: I mean, this has been a problem for, I mean, again, they have not had a punt return for a touchdown in a game since Jim Harbaugh's first game as head coach in 2011.
4: And it's been a problem even at practice throughout the course of training camp this year. They've had problems finding players consistently able to just catch the punt.
30: It stabilized last year when Brian Robinson took over.
4: Well, it's
30: Sky Moore then came back strong.
4: Sky Moore was, you know, a little shaky at the beginning, but yeah, Sky Moore ended up being all right as time went on. It actually was pretty good as a returner.
30: So as it stands now, I'm with you. I think if, you know,
4: Debo was back there tonight.
30: Yeah.
4: For one.
30: I think that's part of why he's here.
4: Which I think was the first time. I mean, Debo is a kick returner. Kickoff returner is one thing, but I never would think of Debo as a punt return, but he got one tonight.
30: And there's so few actual returns now, seemingly, in the kick game too. You know what I mean? Like you don't go far on him. You're not looking for like, how often do you get a return for a touchdown now on a kickoff? Punt returns, seemingly, they happen more because everybody's at the line. It's just different the way they've set up the kickoffs. Niners 41-17 over the Chargers. 808 KMBR 415-808-5627 is the number to call and the number to text. I don't have the call screen up. Can you just whisper in my ear here, Chips? It's John in South City. What's going on, dude? You're on the Sports Leader. Question of the evening. Do you feel more confident in any area of the 49ers after this performance, and do you think anybody won a job tonight?
2: You know what, Copes and Dickerson, you know, I just can't tell who won the job yet, but I thought the return by Jacob Cowley was huge, man. And I don't know that he maybe he has a chance to get on the roster yet. We don't know yet, but I'm not trying to jinx it first. You know, we're going to take it day by day, man.
30: I'm sorry, I didn't hear the end of that. Did you catch the end of that, JD?
4: It just, he thinks maybe he's made the team, maybe not. We'll have to see. And it was just, you know, thank goodness for the
30: sorry, comment. I was communicating. I'm producing on the fly with Tim. You're all good, dude. By the way, Tim, in my ear, good note. Said there were 6 total kickoff returns for a touchdown last year. So really, the punt return game, though, again, the Niners haven't had one in 15 years.
4: Here's the question I have, though. When you look at weighing the things that Cowing does, we all know he has the ability to be explosive. But on a night like tonight, you hear Kyle Shanahan talking about Cowing. Great return, 80-yard return, awesome. But you know what else you hear? You hear him talk about the one where it cost him 30 yards in field position. So what the thing that I wonder is, which one on a night like tonight means more? The ability to return it or the mistake? Well, like, because it wasn't a perfect night on that front.
30: And there have been more mistakes than there have been these moments for Jacob Cowing.
4: If you make the catch and don't cost your team 30 yards and take one to the house, now we're cooking. So what I wonder is, and this is where it gets into the nitty-gritty of, you know, special teams coaches getting involved and planning out the entire roster. It's like, in essence, is the mistake more hurtful to Cowing's case than the 83-yard touchdown?
30: I would think possibly, if they weren't dealing with other injuries in the receiving room. You know what I mean? Like, I don't know if there's anybody
4: but
30: right now.
4: But if you're looking for a receiver, are you more apt to look elsewhere?
30: Well, who else? Yeah, I mean, you'll have to see what happens after the cuts come out. But is there somebody you're going to sign as a receiver to step in and play week one or week two for you?
4: No, I also think, I mean, I think they like Will Pauling. I mean, that's the one thing I will say. Yeah. I do, when you look at it right now, I think you could say, okay, with Cowing and Watkins in the mix, there are 7 players, including Kirk, for 6 spots. And then you've kind of got Pauling as the extra guy there on the outside. Does he go through waivers and end up on the practice squad? How does that all shake out? But I'm just looking
30: He's not getting run that indicates to me he's going to be on this team, is where I'm at.
4: I think you're probably right about that.
30: Like, I don't disagree that they like him and that if they could have him back and he cleared waivers, they could sign him to the practice squad. I don't deny that that's something they'd want to do, to keep him around, because again, that room I don't think is as deep as we talked about it being at the start of this season or the start of training camp. He had one target today. That's not indicative of anything or everything, but again, Cowing offers a specific skill set, which is the punt return game. I would agree with you that he's got to be able to offer something in the receiving game, but you may not need him to. Watkins, I think, is a body type and a skill set receiver that they need. And I think he's a guy that if he has another game like this next week, he'll make the team. And again, I don't think there's anybody to jump him. I don't think these guys are on the verge of not making it now. But if Christian Kirk is available, there's some tough decisions to make.
4: It also could come down to, you know, can you cut somebody like DeMarcus Robinson and have him come back and maybe he becomes a practice squad veteran?
30: Yeah.
4: Should he want to do that versus maybe just be a street free agent and be able to sign anywhere when he wants to, or maybe he has another team
30: lined
4: up.
30: I'm not sure what situation that comes into play, though, with that crunch, because Kirk hasn't even played yet.
4: Right. At this point, it wouldn't be. At this point, I don't think that would be the case. Yeah. At this point, I would say it's probably leaning more toward Christian Kirk ends up on an injured list at the beginning of the season.
30: It's trending that way.
4: And you wind up keeping...
30: Either, at least for the flexibility, right.
4: You end up keeping either Watkins and Cowing, or if you like somebody at that spot more than you like Watkins or Cowing, maybe that player takes the slot, and it ends up just being those 6, with it being Evans, Debo, Stribling, Robinson, and then Cowing and Watkins with Kirk on an injured list. And again, if they do like a Pauling maybe more than a Cowing, maybe that becomes a pathway in which they go.
30: 808-KMBR, 415-808-5627, the number to call and the number to text. The 49ers win at 41-17 over the Chargers, but really it's how they got there. And some guys having some big days. Nice to see Mac Jones out there. He made some really nice throws. Again, almost had a 33-yard touchdown pass to Dejon Stribling just off his hands and a ball that he should have caught. But Jacob Cowing, the 83-yard punt return for a touchdown. You get a Jordan Watkins, 3 for 41, and a long 24-yard, also caught a touchdown. We'll make those 2 guys the difference makers of the game, sponsored by Benjamin Moore Paints. 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Adam Copeland, John Dickinson with you. We'll take a quick break. We'll come on back, get to more of your thoughts, your calls. We'll talk some defense in a bit. But before we do that, we got to talk about this left guard position that is not resolved to this point. At what point does this stop being a competition and just start becoming a problem? Or are we already there? We'll talk about it next. Niners 41-17 over the Chargers on the Sports Leader.
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15: 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Bootleg left. He's looking. He's looking. He pumps. Now he's backpedaling. Now he touched the ball away. He's going to run. Now he's going to throw to Juszczyk for the touchdown.
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30: Adam Copeland, John Dickinson with you following the Niners 41-17 victory over the L.A. Chargers in Los Angeles. By the way, a team they're going to see again week 15 at SoFi Stadium in the same place they saw them tonight. A couple of big moments tonight for some offensive players. Deshaun Stribling had another nice game. Three first downs on three third downs. He converts them all. Kalon Black looked really good. We'll talk more about him in just a bit. Is there anybody who locked up a job in today's game? And I said, I don't know about Cowing for sure. And Kyle said he had not yet. Somebody asked after the game of Kyle Shanahan. Do you have the quote in front of you?
4: Yeah, it was, has he locked up the punt returner job?
30: And he did have an 83-yard punt return for a touchdown, but as JD noted in his comments earlier, he pointed out, yeah, he lost one early, and that was frustrating.
4: Yeah, and the direct quote was, not yet, but I like that he's making it easier. So not yet, when asked directly, has Cowing locked up the punt return.
30: And you don't have to decide, so why would you? You don't have to yet. You know what I mean? Make him earn it. Make him get back out there and earn it. So the one question, not one, but the question I'll ask you here is, how concerning is it at this point that the left guard position is not solidified? And is there a true leader right now as to who's going to win that job, and what's the impact that that's going to have on an O-line? Because we talk so much now about how sloppy football is for the first month. Really, they always say the first 4 weeks now are like the preseason because the starters are out there. You're facing another team for a full game for the first time. Like, nobody's done this in a season, right? In a whole offseason going head-to-head. So chemistry is a big thing. Being on the same page as everybody's a big thing. Trent Williams is not out there in these games or these moments. So they're evaluating these left guards. They had a better run game today, but I thought they just had better running backs performing today as well. And Kalon Black is a better runner than Patrick Taylor is. That's in Sincere McCormick had a couple of really nice runs. You also had Zamir White, who was out there for 12 carries in the second half. Khalil Herbert had a touchdown and was okay on the ground.
4: And the one big run for McCormick, one of the big
30: 37 yards.
4: The big blocks on that was Watkins.
30: Yeah.
4: Which is a point in his favor as we're starting to look at, you know, wide receivers trying to differentiate themselves. Left guard. So Carver Willis starts tonight.
30: Yep.
4: And then you had Connor Colby playing right guard. McKivitz was out there. Brendel was out there. Austin Pleasance started at left tackle tonight and then moved in-game to left guard. So he got some run tonight at left guard.
30: So are you indicating that we know less about the left? We joked before the game tonight that the competition for left guard is now more confusing and less solved than it was at the start of training camp. And now there's another player. And I think ideally Pleasance is their swing tackle. He got hurt tonight.
4: Yeah, and Matt Maiocco, we talked about this on the pregame. He points it out, the three-man competition might actually now be a four-man competition because Pleasance, after starting at left tackle, ended up moving to left guard. It does sound like, and we'll get to a more in-depth injury report coming up later, it does sound like it's not an ACL for Pleasance. That looked like initially, anytime somebody goes into the tent and gets immediately ruled out and they say it's a knee, you're fearful that it might be an ACL, but it sounds like it's not going to be the season-ending variety, at least for Pleasance. But yeah, Pleasance had been getting some reps at left guard at practice. So tonight they threw him in the game. You know who your left tackle is obviously going to be. So what does Pleasance do? Maybe somebody that's your backup tackle, which he is, but then
30: they've had that guy. I mean, every team needs that guy who can play multiple positions on the O-line, who can spell you in an injury or somebody has to leave the game for a little while. I mean, they had Dan Brunskill for years. They had all kinds of guys who would do that.
4: But because Carver Willis and Connor Colby and Robert Jones have not been up to snuff, now they're giving Austin Pleasance an opportunity at left guard. And
30: that's hurting you depth-wise elsewhere.
4: It does, but even if it is hurting you depth-wise elsewhere, I think if Austin Pleasance can beat your starting left guard and he's clearly better than the other options, I think you got to roll with that.
30: Why did we wait so long to get to this point? Is kind of the question. If he was the best option at left guard, why wasn't he option at left guard?
4: I think to your earlier point, it's just the fact that he was tabbed as a tackle. And I think he was even, if you remember, more specifically tabbed as a right tackle, that they were uncomfortable playing at left tackle. So the Niners didn't even necessarily have a true swing tackle. They had kind of a backup left tackle and a backup right tackle. But Pleasance got the opportunity to play some left tackle and played well enough to where I think he kind of molded himself into that swing tackle. I think they had been counting on him just to be a tackle, but because it's been so bad with the three players that have had they're like, well, this guy's a good offensive lineman. We've asked him to do different.

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6: 49er football. Christian McCaffrey obviously not going to play in these preseason games. So the thought has been, can they find somebody who's going to? And this has been a point of conversation for the last couple of years, especially after 2024. Can they take some of the snaps off of McCaffrey? Can they take some? Led the league last year and was fantastic. Was incredible. Should have been an MVP candidate. You know what I mean? Offensive player of the year candidate. Absolutely. I don't know where they would have been last season with all the injuries without McCaffrey. After seeing Kalon Black in his first taste of NFL action in a preseason game for 8 carries, where he had some bursts, what does taking some carries away from McCaffrey or managing his snaps look like if you've got a guy like Kalon Black? We'll talk about that next. Adam Copeland, John Dickinson with you on a Thursday evening where the Niners have beaten the Chargers 41-17 on the Sports Leader.
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1: And that is a microcosm of what the ambition was in this game. Finish through the whistle.
0: On the Sports Leader.
2: I was real happy with him. You know, seeing him for his first practice there on Tuesday versus the Chargers, you could see it a little bit, and I thought nothing changed today. Yeah, he ran real physical. Would love to keep him in there a little bit longer, but with it being his second day back, we were smart with him, and I think he pretty sure he got out healthy, and I'll give him a chance to have 4 good days this week.
3: As 49ers head coach Kyle Shanahan on Kalon Black, the rookie running back who started tonight, 8 carries for Black, 33 yards, 4.1 a carry, a long of 9. And he had a couple of real nice bursts, as you pointed out, on that opening drive. Picked up a first down on a short 3rd and 1 for an easy 2 yards. It looks like he's hitting the gaps where he needs to, which is why that left guard position is fairly crucial, especially for Christian McCaffrey's success in yards per carry this year. But we all know the run game is how Kyle Shanahan operates this offense. With a guy like Kalon Black, and they haven't had tons of success, J.D., in drafting running backs. Right, like a lot of their most successful backs have come either as late round guys, like Elijah Mitchell, or Matt Breida was a guy they had early on. Yeah. Raheem Mostert, an undrafted guy, was cut by 7 different teams.
4: That Kyle Shanahan inherited. Yeah.
3: He was already around. And then ends up going for, 4 touchdowns and 200 plus in an NFC championship against the Packers in 2019. So you've got Christian McCaffrey. It all revolves around him. The hope is that a guy like Deebo Samuel is going to help unlock and allow McCaffrey to operate in a way that allows him to be more free, because it was like him or Kittle last year. It was kind of it. I mean, week to week, the receiving game was a different slew of guys. You had Ken Bourne 1 week, you had Juwan Jennings 1 week, Pearsall was there. Like, it was kind of a smattering of guys, and there wasn't anybody. I mean, for the longest time, he was the leading receiver. I think he was in yardage, McCaffrey. So when we talk about how you get the most out of him this year, what does that look like, and how does Kalon Black's role, how does it mold? What does it look like? But how does it allow McCaffrey to be the best version of himself at the age that he's at?
4: Well, I think initially I always look at it as you just have to allow for Christian McCaffrey to be Christian McCaffrey. And in essence, the whole offense in some ways is built around him. I mean, it literally isn't, but it also kind of is when you look at the way that the 49ers operate. So I think it comes down to this question. Are there going to be just series where you give Christian McCaffrey a series off and it's like, hey, this is the Kalon Black series. Like, Kalon's just going to get the first 5-6 plays of this series and CMC's going to rest. Is it more situational specific where, hey, 2nd and 1, you know, now Kalon Black's in, you got to be careful with that because you don't want the defense to just think Kalon Black's going to be in the game so you can hand it off to him on 2nd and 1 and he can pick up a first down and then Christian McCaffrey's going to pop right back into the game? Or do you wind up playing both of those guys together at some points, in essence, using maybe McCaffrey more as a receiver so he's a threat and you can use his gravity, but then maybe you look
3: to
4: run. You
3: got him and Deebo split out wide and you've got Kalon Black.
4: And then you look to run Kalon Black. So again, those are 3 different ways you can look to go about it. But I think it's going to be interesting to see. You know, it's not as if you want Christian McCaffrey's workload. Like, he still needs to be a major focal point of the offense for a significant amount of time. And then you're kind of peppering in Kalon Black around that.
3: Yeah, right.
4: So you can't be too in-depth in your plan to keep him off the field, so to speak.
3: No, well, that's kind of where I'm at, is it's less about McCaffrey off the field and more about what is the role that Kalon Black plays that allows McCaffrey to play at the highest level while not leading the league in touches with 343.
4: Where did McCaffrey struggle last year? The 49ers probably more specifically struggled. They struggled in short yardage. Yeah. And they've struggled in short yardage, I think, the last couple of years. And so maybe
3: They were really tough a couple of years ago in the red zone.
4: Yes.
3: Yeah, when they were in those short red zone spots.
4: That was when they didn't have McCaffrey.
3: Right,
4: it really hurt it. So maybe, is it, like, to me, the first thing I just look at in terms of what is Kalon Black really good at, I feel like it's the short yardage. I feel like it's the, you know, 2nd and 2 and he can pick up 3. It's the, you know, 3rd and 1 and he can make sure that he gets the 1, which is the most important thing. You don't need 5, but you need to have a guy that's not going to get stood up in that situation. So how do you manage that, I think, is going to be the biggest key.
3: Well, I sort of feel like, And I know you were just throwing scenarios out. I can't imagine a scenario where it's like, these are packages or not packages. This is a drive where it's no McCaffrey. Like that seems too rigid. It's not really how.
4: They did it sometimes with Brian Robinson, like a three play, you know, series.
3: It would happen. There'd be a couple series or packages.
4: Hey, here's his rest. Here's his three plays off or something
3: right,
4: like
3: right.
4: that.
3: Sometimes it would happen after a big play too. There weren't a lot of explosives last
4: right.
3: year, right? So the hope is that some of that opens up this year. But I feel like there are. Like, football coaches are such habits, are creatures of habit, and they have their systems that they have an ideal player to fit into that system. It's like we talked about with the quarterback. Curtis Rourke appears to fit the mold of Brock Purdy, of Mac Jones, of Sam Darnold, of Kirk Cousins, who we know that Kyle Shanahan has liked, coached, and has brought in quarterbacks like that into his system in the past. So when I think about how he's used McCaffrey and got a lot out of him, I mean, the year he scored 20 touchdowns, I pointed out to you before the game, Elijah Mitchell was kind of like the late third quarter, fourth quarter guy, and was taking some of those carries like late in the game as the closer. He was kind of the grind you out, would run into you, knock you over, get up, they'd do it again for three more yards, and then they'd throw a pass or a screen pass or something like that. But that was kind of how they put their foot on teams' throats. So I'm just looking to, if you're looking to replicate pieces that have worked for you before in a system, I wonder if Kalon Black's that guy, because we thought maybe Garendo was going to be that guy, but he wasn't even the same kind of bruising running back.
4: I love the force and the strength that Kalon Black runs with. I think that's a big time tangible skill that I think will fit very well within the 49ers. It's just, how do you manage the fact that you never really truly ever want to take Christian McCaffrey off the field? Kalon Black's pretty good.
3: Yeah.
4: I think we can see it. But you just don't want to take your best player off the field for too long.
3: Right. Well, last year they couldn't.
4: Right.
3: The question this year is, do they have enough other weapons to where he can be the best player on the field, but he doesn't have to be the best player on every play?
4: He's also just such a threat. Like, even if you're not going to have him get the carry or throw it to him being on the field is a threat that opens things up for everybody else. So I think that's also part of it.
3: Adam Copeland, John Dickinson with you. 41-17 Niners over the Chargers. A lot of bright spots for the Niners offensively. Defensively, tough to tell, because we know the defense had a tough time with Justin Herbert in the joint practices and didn't see much of him at all tonight. Saw some Trey Lance, though, and Ugo, I don't know if you're going to try to say the last name. Ugalele? Is that how you say his last name? The other quarterback?
4: Pretty close.
3: Well, go ahead, Chip, say it. Pop on. What do you got? You can say it.
5: DJ Uyunglele.
3: Yeah, dude, I can't do that. Thank goodness he's not the starter. I'd be struggling, dude. 808 KMBR is the number to call and the number to text. We do have a little injury report. We'll get to you when we come on back. Nothing serious, but there is an update on George Kittle per Adam Schefter. We'll tell you about that next. Niners over the Chargers, 41-17. Adam Copeland and John Dickinson with you on a Thursday evening on the Sports Leader.
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3: Adam Copeland, John Dickinson with you here on your Niner postgame show following the Niners' 41-17 win over the Chargers, week two of the preseason. Highlight of the game, probably the 83-yard punt return for a touchdown by Jacob Cowing. Kyle Shanahan said he's not won that job yet, but he's making it easier. Because he did also note, cost the offense 30 yards on a ball he lost in the lights. So it happens. You know what I mean? That's why we play the games. Niners may have some tough decisions to make, especially when keeping a third quarterback. Curtis Rourke's a guy, if he's healthy, I think he's going to make the team. Christian Kirk's a guy to pay attention to. But we've got an injury report, and thankfully, I think that's the biggest positive. Niners win. It's almost secondary to everything else in the preseason. No serious injuries, seemingly. Kept Brock Purdy healthy. Completed some passes to Stribling. Pretty much everything you could have wanted, and saw some guys show out today. But what do we got on the injury report?
4: Yeah, a couple of hamstring injuries for Renardo Green and Nick Martin. And Green is going to have imaging tomorrow to determine the extent of the injury there. That could put him in a bit of a pickle. If Renardo Green winds up being doubtful for the opener or maybe for the first couple of weeks of the season. And then the other one we've been talking about, Austin Pleasance, knee injury. He was immediately ruled out. It is not thought to be an ACL, but we don't know the severity on that. Kyle Shanahan did say that he's hopeful that it's not a severe injury for Austin Pleasance. Again, Pleasance started at left tackle and then moved inside to left guard, which joined that competition.
3: Which indicates that it's not just a three-man race anymore. It means those three guys were not up to snuff, at least in the eyes of Kyle Shanahan and the offensive line coaches. And so Austin Pleasance, who I think they viewed as a nice veteran depth piece who could play all over in just about any situation, started the game at left tackle, moved into left guard after Carver Willis started at left guard. So Connor Colby was at right guard. Did he ever move over to left tonight?
4: I don't believe he did. And
3: Robert Jones, was he in there today?
4: Let me.
3: I haven't seen if Jones. I didn't see if.
4: Well,
3: Jones
4: Willis, was in there. Willis ended up go. I think Colby ended up going back to left guard when Pleasance ended up
3: that's,
4: out.
3: That's what I was getting out there. So anyway, basically no clarity, especially now with a Pleasance injury. You know what I mean? Like if they thought maybe he was going to be their best option, he's been practicing there. As of late, started at left tackle, moved into left guard, leaves with a knee injury. I'm sure they don't want a severe injury. You never want to see that anyway, but he was maybe their insurance policy there at left guard, and now you're kind of back to square one if he's not there, and you're missing a depth piece that's a vet.
4: Exactly. So that could be problematic, even if it is something that's deemed to be, let's say, having to miss the first quarter or so of the season.
3: Real quick here, right before the game kicked off, Adam Schefter of ESPN had an update or a report on George Kittle. We talked about him before the game, about whether or not we'd see him in week one, because he's apparently been ramping up. Matt Maiocco said he's not positive, but if he were going to play week one, he would come off the PUP likely next week, right? So, how far away are we from Kittle's return? I thought a late January Achilles, there's no way you'd see him week one. Adam Schefter reports, 49ers tight end George Kittle visited Wednesday in Los Angeles with renowned orthopedic surgeon Dr. Neil Eletrash, who performed the surgery on his torn Achilles in January. It was said to be an encouraging visit. That's nice. I like to be encouraged by your doctor. Kittle's recovery is ahead of schedule, they say, and it gives him legitimate chance to play in the regular season opener in Australia against the LA Rams. Is this anything to you?
4: No, not really. I think anything more than we knew. I think we had seen Kittle acknowledge the fact that the timing may not quite work for him to be back. I think so, but yet he's got a shot.
3: Yeah.
4: There's a chance. And so I think it is. Steve Mariucci had a note earlier as well that I was searching for here as you kicked it to me, because Steve Mariucci said earlier, I'm trying to find it.
3: While you're digging that up, what I would say about the Kittle injury here is I question what this does in terms of how they manage. If they think he's going to be back in the first month of the season, and like we talked to Kruger before the game, and he was, and I remember him saying this to me in Seattle last year. I remember him saying it over the offseason. Like, he's like, he's not going to be back till week 11. That's like a November injury. But I mean, he's advanced pretty well. He said if he thought he'd be back by like week, you know, 8, he said, now I'm thinking maybe week 4, if you're going to give him the benefit of the doubt on the advanced recovery and the quick recovery. I don't know how quickly he's back up to speed and looking like George Kittle, but I don't think he's back out there unless he really is. So I'm sure there's a chance he plays week 1. I really would be surprised just based on when this injury occurred. This would be like 8 months prior, even fewer than 8 months after the injury happened.
4: Yeah, and there was a note from Mariucci that got put out there that Mariucci had spent some time with Kittle and that his read on it was that he didn't think Kittle was going to ultimately end up playing in Australia week 1.
3: Yeah.
4: So
3: I think it'd surprise a lot of us. It'd be great, but surprising. Anyway, that's no real firm update. We'll know more when he comes off the PUP, but I guess my question is, if they don't have George Kittle or they think he's back in the first month, where do they go? Do they add tight end depth? I mean, Braden Willis is your third right now, right? You've got not a lot of catches from tight ends and Tonjes and Gifford out there in the last couple of games, but those two guys held up fine without Kittle last year. I just wonder how soon they think he'll be back and how, if that's played into how they're managing this tight end room now.
4: Seems like he's going to be back soon enough to where they wouldn't necessarily have to add somebody from the outside unless they had another injury that caused some issue with the other three.
3: Adam Copeland, John Dickinson with you. The Niners beat the Chargers 41-17. We got more to come. We're with you for about another 25 minutes or so till midnight tonight as the Niners get their first win of the preseason. One more preseason tilt against the Las Vegas Raiders, who, by the way, had Mendoza out there again today, threw a pick 6. Didn't look quite as good as he did week 1 of the preseason, but he's a rookie. They'll figure it out, and maybe the Niners will see him next week. More to come. Niners 41-17 on the Sports Leader.
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3: Week two of the preseason for the 49ers behind us, which means one more preseason till next week, next Thursday, August the 27th, against the Las Vegas Raiders, who had a thrilling come-from-behind win. The Raiders were trailing 20-3 at the half against the whoever was playing for the Texans, and then mounted a comeback, and they won it 22-20. How about that?
4: Pretty wild.
3: Shut them out in the second half.
4: Didn't have that on the bingo card, but hey, preseason football.
3: Yeah, you never know with preseason football. I think we're all just cannot wait to get to the opener in Melbourne, Australia on September the 10th against the LA Rams.
4: That's 3 weeks from tonight.
3: 3 weeks from tonight.
4: That's right,
3: because there'll be one more game next week, preseason, off week, and then following Labor Day. Opening night, of course, September 9th, a rematch of the Super Bowl from last year. That'll be the Wednesday night game. How about that?
4: Yeah.
3: NFL said, we don't care. Wednesday, we're doing it.
4: Bring it.
3: Wednesday and Australia. You're going to play in a different season, a different continent, 14 hours away, and you guys are going to play Wednesday.
4: I ain't complaining about it.
3: We're not going. 10:30 a.m. local time in Melbourne, Australia. Good note there from our guy Chips McCarthy. Real quick on Dejon Scribling. In his first two preseason games, he had 13 targets, 11 catches for 109 yards.
4: It's been awesome. Have you seen enough?
3: Like, will I see him next week in the game?
4: Like, we talked about this last week when I joined you and Todd. Like, have we seen enough? Does he need to be bubble wrapped after last week? I think we all agreed not quite. Now we see what he did tonight. Are you good now?
3: I'm good. That, also, did you notice when he was out of there? Pretty early.
4: Pretty quick.
3: Pretty early. They targeted him a bunch early on in the first few drives. He got some work with Mac, and he got a drive with Brock Purdy and connected with both of them.
4: That's all I needed to see.
3: I don't know what reason there would be to have him out there.
4: One drop.
3: Especially if there's guys here looking to see, are they depth pieces? Are they practice squad guys? Are they, if there's bubble guys, you want to see more of them. I'd like to see more of Watkins.
4: Well, and you also, Cowing, if they want to get him out there a little bit more. Now you do need enough players to be able to go out there and play the game, which I think is part of the equation. But I think I've seen enough. Ed Stribling, like he's good. You would hate to see him dealing with some kind of injury that would put his week one in jeopardy. Considering the fact that, I mean, let's just be honest about it. The 49ers are going to need him. They are going to need him to be a threat week one beyond.
3: Is there a player, and I wonder, like, is there's players that are key to the success all year long? I mean, again, last year, Kendrick Bourne didn't have, like, a huge year. He had a huge game on that Thursday night against the Rams, which was massive as they were losing players.
4: Helped them win the game.
3: They lost Nick Bosa the week before against the Rams, right? And then the following week, Kendrick Bourne comes back and puts up another 140 yards in the loss to Tampa Bay, where they lose Fred Warner, right? So there are key players that can help teams be successful and that are important throughout the year. I'm wondering if there's players like that. Are you seeing that from Scribling? Is he a guy that in November we're saying he's paramount to their success?
4: I think so. I absolutely think so. Maybe less once Kittle's back, but I think in the time if Kittle is going to miss, he's even more important.
3: Yeah,
4: and so I think, and you know, going back to just that Rams game, I mean, that was, remember Brock Purdy had played and didn't look right, and then it was like, all right, Brock Purdy needs to not play for a while, and you're throwing Mac Jones right in there.
3: It was like chicken wire and bubble gum together. Remember him in that Rams game, peeling himself off the turf?
4: Exactly. It looked like he was done for a while in that game.
3: That was the banana game.
4: It was.
3: He was eating bananas on the sideline. It's also the game, don't forget, first player in NFL history. Actually, it's. I think he's the only player. No player in NFL history has ever lost a game at starting quarterback when they witnessed a body the morning of the game. Sorry, what, I can't riff now?
4: No, you can. Riff. I'm you just can. Riffing, I just
3: it's 11:45. I'm sitting here talking to Mac Jones. I can't riff.
4: You can riff.
3: Yeah, I'm trying.
4: No, you can riff.
3: I'm
4: no trying. Judgment.
3: I dropped that note on.
4: No judgment. I just hadn't thought of that. I was like,
3: I think
4: oh,
3: we
4: God.
3: Were sitting together when we found that out last year in the broadcast.
4: Yes, we were.
3: I dropped that note on our guy, Guy Haberman. I don't know if he appreciated it, but I dropped it on him. Adam Copeland, John Dickinson with you on a Thursday evening where the Niners have beaten the Chargers 41-17 preseason week two. We're with you for another 15 minutes or so. We'll come on back, talk a little bit more about this one. I want to talk a bit about the defense on that side of the ball. Look, they had 20 sacks last year, right? I know it's preseason, but I'd still like to get more than one sack. You know what I mean? I'm not seeing enough from anything that's indicating pass rush is on the way.
4: Well, it's
3: you know
4: just,
3: what I mean?
4: Who are the guys? I mean, I'm asking Dennis Brown this. I'm asking everybody this in the pregame. I mean, who are the guys? We know about Bosa. And
3: Kruger said they're pulling guys off the street.
4: He's going to make an impact. Well, that excites Kruger more than it excites
3: actually,
4: me.
3: He said that like it was a bad thing. He was loving that.
4: He was loving that. He's got a guy. I'll bet you he's got five guys that are going to get cut that maybe we haven't heard of that he thinks could step right in and start opposite Nick Bosa week one if need be. And I'm not as big a believer in that route.
3: By the way, if we're on till 12, what time's he finishing? I mean, he's got to be Krug's out there pumping out like a.
4: Well, he started before we did.
3: Well, with you till 3 a.m. 808 KNBR, the number to call and to text Niners 41-17 over the Chargers. Do you feel like anybody won a job tonight? I mean, Kalon Black looked like the opportunity was there and he seized the day. I think Jordan Watkins did a lot for his case to make the team potentially and get some playing time. Cowan has got to prove he can do it 2 weeks in a row.
4: I think Kalon Black won the backup running back job tonight.
3: Yeah.
4: Just by being healthy and available and looking as good as he did.
3: And looking as good as he did, yeah. Hold on to the ball, dude. You do that, you hold on to the ball, the job's, it's yours to lose.
4: He is just solid. I mean, he just gets the job done. He's solid. And I think we are starting to see how he complements McCaffrey just in terms of running style.
3: 808 KMBR, where's the pass rush? We'll get into that next on the Sports Leader.
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22: 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It's down. The kick is on the way. And it is good! Eddie Pinheiro wins it for the 49ers.
6: The sports leader.
3: Adam Copeland, John Dickinson with you. On a Thursday evening where the Niners defeated the Chargers 41-17 in the second preseason tilt. Brock Purdy got some action. Mac Jones got some action. Kalon Black looked really good out of the backfield. Dejon Scribbling, somebody we've been talking a lot about, as he's got, what we say, 11 catches. He's got 13 targets, 11 catches, 109 yards in his two games, and he was heavily targeted in both.
4: And maybe the two drops were the two easiest catches. I don't want to say easy. The one tonight was not easy, but I think one that should be made.
3: Oh, he'll tell you he should have caught it. Kyle will tell you he should have caught it. I think every receiver knows. He knows he dropped a touchdown that was a 33-yard. It was a dime for Mac Jones.
4: Would you say the two drops were the two easiest opportunities he's had?
3: Well, the first drop was on the opening drive on third down last week.
4: And it was right there.
3: It was like right in his chest. And it was funny because not right before that, but on the pregame show last week when we talked about Scribbling, Todd Husak and I, because Todd has been out to a few of the practices and he's evaluated him and thinks he looks incredible. Todd said what he noticed about Scribbling is he said, I don't know if this is true, but he said, it just appears to me that he's more comfortable with balls that are not on his body, meaning not thrown at his torso or right at his head. He's better when they're like to his side or when he's catching
4: the
3: ball.
4: Where he can go out and get it.
3: In stride. Now, what's interesting is the drop last week was one that was right in his body. The drop this week was one that was kind of like right over his head into his hands, and it hit off both of his hands.
4: Right.
3: He was in single coverage.
4: So, yeah, I think maybe not tonight. I wouldn't say necessarily the easiest. I do think the one last week probably was the easiest ball he had all game, or maybe even in the two games combined. But the one tonight, I mean, you're just thinking as that ball's in the air, you're thinking that's a touchdown. And it winds up being a drop. But still, even with that, he's been fantastic to this point.
3: Well, week two has sort of become the pseudo dress rehearsal. Right, where you get more of the starters out there, you get more playing time for guys that you're going to see week one and in regular work for the 49ers. In terms of what we have seen, haven't seen, what we hope to see, what's important going into next week? Because I guess I feel about the same about this team as I did coming in to training camp. Like, if I rewind back to the start of training camp and I think what I thought what was my optimistic mindset about the Niners, what did I think they were capable of? I still had questions about the receiving room then. I have them now. Yeah. I just know I honestly feel a bit more stable about it in knowing what it is because of Deebo Samuel. Well, because Ricky Pearsall to me was another huge question mark. And as much as I want to, I love the Mike Evans signing, but as much as I want to think that's going to be the game changer for this offense, I got to see him on the field. I got to know he can be healthy a year older with soft tissue injuries. It's a fragile thing here. So I guess I feel like it's more stable because I know the piece that Pearsall was going to play or the role is now to somebody else in Deebo Samuel. But in general, I don't think I have many different expectations. The defense hasn't shown me anything else.
4: It goes back to me to what Krug said, and Krug was talking about the defense, but I think it applies. It's if you have your guys, you feel good. And I think that's how you feel about the wide receiver room specifically, even with Pearsall out. If you have the rest of those guys, you feel good about where you are. I feel pretty good right now about the wide receivers. I feel better about the running back spot with Kalon Black as the number two and showing that he can do that. The defense, I still think there are question marks. There's talent. There's unknowns. There's Bosa's impact.
3: I question it as much today as I did, maybe more because Bosa's not been on the practice.
4: And they played pretty well tonight. Like, just on the field, the guys who played, they played pretty well tonight. It sounds like better than they did even in the joint practices. But there's just... And we don't know exactly how they're going to play until they actually play a meaningful game because it's new with Raheem Morris.
3: Yeah. New defensive coordinator and some guys returning from injury. We got to take a quick break. When we come on back, we will sign off after the Niners have beaten the Chargers 41-17 on the Sports Leader.
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3: Niners win it. 41-17 over the Chargers. Do we have a call of the game ready to go? Did we come back with it? Did I miss it? JD and I were talking. We're getting our call of the game from the 49ers. 41-17 victory over the Chargers. Week 2 of the preseason.
4: And you got that number we got to hit? Because I forgot it.
3: Yeah, I got you. Okay. Now, a minute and a half. By the way, the call of the game is sponsored by Modelo, the mark of a fighter. Here's your call of the game. All good. Getting queued up.
5: Waiting at his own 15. Now cuts to the middle of the field, looking for a block on the edge. Gets the corner, the 25, the 30, down the sideline to the 50, by the kicker to the 40, the 30, the 20, the 10, touchdown 49ers! Jacob Cowan got around the corner, and 80 yards later was in the end zone.
3: That was a second quarter 83-yard punt return for a touchdown. Put the Niners up 17-3 by Jacob Cowing. Has not solidified that punt returner role yet, Kyle Shanahan says, but he seems to be making it easier. Niners going to win 41-17. We'll be back with you next Thursday for one more preseason tilt. It'll be myself and John Dickinson with you. I'll be live from Tim Webb's kitchen as JD will be doing the show from home. Pre-game starts at 2 p.m. next Thursday. Thanks to all the guys who are big on helping out in the show today. Chips McCarthy, our guy Tim Webb is awesome for us. And Anthony Garcia was here. Appreciate everybody listening. We'll be back with you next week, as I said, 2 p.m. pre-game for a 5 p.m. kickoff, the Niners and the Las Vegas Raiders. Till next time, for John Dickinson, Adam Copeland, thanks to Larry Kruger, Matt Maiocco, and Todd Husak, the Niners beat the L.A. Chargers 41-17 on the Sports Leader.
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0: All right, nicely done. We're moments away from baseball here at Progressive Field in Cleveland. Lineups have just been exchanged at home plate. It is a absolute perfect day for baseball. It was cloudy in the morning, a little bit rainy. We got here, the tarp was on the field, and then all of a sudden, the sky is blue, the sun is out, and it's a temperature in the mid-70s. So Giants trying to win a series for the first time since late July against the Brewers. So big game today for the visiting team, the San Francisco Giants. We'll see how this one goes. 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First for the visiting Giants, they're 52-74 in the year, fourth place in the National League West, 24 back, a division leading Los Angeles. Here's Tony Vitello's lineup for game three of this three-game series. Leading off in center field, Drew Gilbert. He's 0-4 with three strikeouts in the series so far. Batting second, the designated hitter, Rafi Devers, 1-8 with a double in the series. Batting third is shortstop Willy Adames. Had a nice night last night, his first game back after a few days off with a bad back. He went 3-4. Batting fourth at first base again today, Bryce Eldridge, 2-8 with a homer in the series. Batting fifth in right field, Jung-Hoo Lee. He had a couple of days off with the off day, and he went 2-4 last night with a double. Batting eighth at second base, Oslavis Basabes. He's yet to get a hit in the series. Batting seventh in left field, Turner Hill. He came off the bench, a little pinch hit double the other night. He gets the nod today in left field. Batting eighth and doing the catching, Drew Kavanaugh. He's 0-3 in the series. Batting ninth at third base, Christian Koss. 1-6 with a double so far. So that's Gilbert, Devers, Adames, Eldridge, Lee, Basabe, Hill, Kavanaugh, Koss. Your starting lineup for the game today. On the mound for the Giants, Landon Roop, 25th start of the year. He's 0-4 with a 6.52 in his last four starts. He is looking to right the ship here today against the Guardians. Time now for the Guardians starting lineup. They're 61-66 on the year, third place AL Central, 5.5 back at the Chicago White Sox. Here's Stephen Vogt's lineup for game three. Leading off in left field, Stephen Kwan. Batting second, the designated hitter, Travis Bazana. He's 1-8. In the series. Jose Ramirez has had a nice series. He's hitting third, playing third. He's 3-9. Batting fourth at first base, Nathaniel Lowe, 266 on the year with 14 homers. Batting fifth at second base, Angel Hanau. He's hitting 341. He's 4-7 in the series, 571. Batting seventh and doing the catching, forever giant, Patrick Bailey. Batting eighth in center field, Petey Halpin. And batting ninth, the shortstop, Brian Rocchio. So that's Kwan, Bazana, Ramirez, Low, Hanau, Martinez, Bailey, Halpin, Rocchio, the starting lineup. And on the mound, completing his warm-up pitches, right-hander Gavin Williams. He's 11-7 on the year, 6-6, 250. Has 190 strikeouts in just 149 innings, pitched only 45 walks. Pretty good fastball. It averages 97 miles an hour. Opponents hitting 167 against his slider. So it's going to be tough to get hits for the Giants today, but hopefully they figure it out. The home plate umpire is Steven Jaschinski. First base is Rob Drake. He's the crew chief. Brock Ballew is at second base. Stu Sherwater in the rocking chair at third. 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Justice takes more than a fighter. You need a champion. Visit walkuplaw.com. This copyrighted broadcast is presented by authority of the San Francisco Giants and may not be reproduced or retransmitted in any form. The accounts and descriptions of this game may not be disseminated without the express written consent of the San Francisco Giants. All right, time to play ball. Drew Gilbert jumping in the box. And here with the play-by-play is John Miller.
1: All right, FP, here we go. Gilbert, left-handed batter. The first pitch of the day is a big swing and a foul back to the screen. And we are underway. Came right after him there with a 95-mile-an-hour fastball on the very first pitch of the afternoon. Gilbert has been swinging it well here lately. Now he takes off the outside for a ball. First pitch thrown right on schedule at 1:10 p.m., 76 degrees, and rather humid, the game-time temperature. Williams sets and now misses with a slider up and away. And it's 2-1. The time and temp are sponsored by Kalshi. Kalshi, trade on anything, even the game. Now here it is, and that is a curveball in there for a called strike. 83-mile-an-hour curveball. And now the count is 2-2. Gilbert stands back in there now. Slightly open stance and the pitch. Swing and a miss. He struck him out. 100-mile-an-hour fastball right there. And for Williams, his 191st strikeout in 149 and a third inning. So he can really be a nightmare for any hitter. So one down. And here is Rafael Devers. And the pitch from Gavin Williams. And that fastball in there for a called strike.
0: Took a little off. 99.
1: A one strike offering. And that fastball is off the outside. One ball, one strike. Devers scored the only run of the game last night. He had a line shot to center for a double leading off the fourth inning. And eventually, Barry Cotto knocked him in with a two-out hit. Now he takes the ball in the dirt with the curveball. Gavin Williams, now with nine more strikeouts, will become the first Cleveland pitcher with 200 strikeouts in a season in the last 7 years. Now here's the ball too low, back with a 99-mile-an-hour sinker that time, a two-seamer. 99 miles an hour with some movement. 3-1 the count to Devers, and the pitch. And he walks him too low. 99 miles an hour again. What happened to him? What happened to the 100?
0: That might have been a changeup. But when you talk about Gavin Williams, he's got that short arm delivery, almost like a catcher throwing, where he throws it out of his ear, almost like facing a pitching machine where the ball just shoots out at you. Usually that adds a couple miles an hour to the velocity of the look of the pitch, but he's already thrown 100.
1: Here's Willie Adames, right-handed batter, and a curveball. Adames, his body was heading back to the Cleveland dugout on the third base side as that one broke sharply right back over the plate. Hello. Adames back in the lineup last night and had three hits to show for it. Now a big swing and a miss. Fastball at 99 with that two-seam kind of movement again. So no balls, two strikes to count to Willie Adames. Bryce Eldridge on deck. Now Williams walks back to the rosin bag. Williams, 27 years old. He was a first-round draft choice back 6 years ago, or rather 5 years ago for the Guardians. He pitches, and that is in there. Strike three called. 99-mile-an-hour fastball, and I think Adames didn't think so. He thought it was off the inside. That movement that ran toward the inside, and if it caught the plate, it was just right on the edge of the black. It's one of those that if it was off the plate, it was off by what? A tenth of an inch? Or it was just on the plate by a tenth of an inch? So two down. Here is Eldridge. And it might not have been hittable even if he tried to fight it off. Here's a called strike to Eldridge with a curveball. Left-handed hitter. Now Williams with the high sack. Throws. Swing and a big ground ball. One quick hop. Right to low at first. He backhands it, turns around, goes to the bag, inning over. One walk, one left. The Giants nothing, and Cleveland is coming up on the Liberty Group Protect Your Assets Giants Radio Network.

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3: All right, go to the bottom of the first. Here come the Guardians. It'll be Juan Vezina, Ramirez, Landon Roop. 7-12 with a 4.31 ERA on the mound for the Giants.
4: Here's the pitch to Kwan. And it's high and tight for ball one. 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You need a heavy hitter. Contact Ayala, Morgan, and Bazard. Now Roop is off the inside, so it's 2-0. Kwan with Bazana on deck, and then Jose Ramirez. Now the 2-0 pitch. That is in there for a called strike. Roop pitching with Kavanaugh doing the

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2: Going to his right, and that's a base hit into right center field. Basabe was playing Bazzano to pull the ball, and he hit it to straight up second base on this very hard, very fast infield, and he could not get back to it. So now the walk is at third base on the single by Bazzano. And here is the Guardians' big star, Jose Ramirez.
3: Yeah, no time to settle in. Now you got to go to your ace stuff right out of the gate.
2: Ramirez, a switch hitter, batting left-handed. And the pitch. Way outside. Not close with that one. Ball one. Giants shortstop. Adames is in double play depth and way over toward the middle. Second baseman Basabe also moved in just three or four steps from the outfield grass. And there's a fly ball into shallow center field. That's going to fall. Base hit. Basabe ranged as far as he could go out into the outfield for it. It was well beyond him. Juan is in the score. Bazzano goes to third. And it is 1-0.
3: Sounded like a broken bat, so the bat died a hero. Like a little cutter on the inner half, right on the hands, but perfectly placed lob wedge to right center field. And runners at the corners again. Roop in trouble here early.
2: So now here is Nathaniel Lowe. 1-0 Cleveland. And there's the ball up and away. Now the Giants were dispatched by Gavin Williams, who's got electric stuff. But right now Roop is trying to battle out of the what could end up being a big inning here. That's what the Guardians are thinking. Now running from first is Ramirez, and there's a fly ball out into medium left field. Back and under it is Hill. He makes the catch, and he'll throw into second. Tagging is Bazzano from third. He comes in to score. 2-0 Guardians. Ramirez, who took off on a steal attempt, back to first.
3: You got to use your disengagements against Jose Ramirez. He has 29 steals on the year, and he got some kind of jump on that one, even though the ball was put in play.
2: And when he runs, he rarely gets thrown out. He's had 29 steals and been caught only three times. Now here is Angel Hanao, the 22-year-old prospect. There goes Ramirez, and he got a great jump again. And there's a foul out of play off to the left. Now that's right after he had gotten a great jump on the previous pitch that was put in play. So Roop, and I guess, Roop's kind of acting as if he has other problems to deal with than that. He's trying to figure out how to pitch to the Guardians here, who, after he walked the leadoff man, Kwan, they've been swinging early on the count and successfully. Now the pitch, ground ball towards short, and it kicks off the heel of Adames' glove, pops high in the air, and is grabbed like a pop-up by Basabe out well behind second near the outfield grass. That was a double play ball that, if they were able to turn the double play, would have ended the inning.
3: Taylor made double play ball. Willie Adames playing up the middle. It was a hopper off the mound. The mound was like a ramp right there. Then Adames got a short hop, and he just swooped his glove at it and came up empty. That would have ended the inning.
2: So now, Angel Martinez, another one of the Guardians' young players, switch hitter, batting left-handed, and he takes a called strike. He might be the

0: first Guardian since Kwan, who wasn't swinging on that first pitch strike. Two men on, two runs in, one out. Now a curveball in for a strike. And Martinez looks very unhappy, but he does not challenge that call.
1: It's the 18th error of the year for Willie Adames.
0: The Guardians, with only one out, still with visions of a big inning. Two runs already in, two runners aboard. And the 0-2 pitch is hit foul off the left field line, slicing back into the crowd in the lower deck. Still 0-2 on deck as we check the on-deck batter, sponsored by TimberTech. 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It is Patrick Bailey, the former Giant. On deck. Now the pitch. Swing and a high pop-up. Third baseman drifting down the left field line into foul territory. Now over by the seats as the wind is blowing it. And bumping up against the railing over there just next to the tarp is Koss as he makes the catch.
1: Nice play. Not on a foul ballroom here at Progressive Field. The wind is blowing in from right center field today. So that, you're right, John. Blew that ball way more toward the wall than you thought it was going to be off the bat.
0: He started going down the line and then had to veer way over and all the way to the wall. Ended up making a nice play on it. Now Bailey, switch hitter, batting left-handed. And he takes a curveball that misses up and away, ball one. Bailey, who came in as a pinch hitter last night in the ninth inning with two down, with the Giants ahead 1-0, and who took a third called strike against Dylan Smith to end the game. Now he swings and lines one left center field. That's slicing away and a base hit. One hop fielded by Gilbert in the alleyway. He throws into second. Coming in to score from second base, Ramirez. And going to third, Canal. That ball was hit very hard by Patrick Bailey. He got a ball that was right in the outside corner, bailed high, and he had a nice approach to it.
1: Well, he should. He knows what Landon Roop's stuff does better than anybody on the Guardians. And the pitcher was moving away. He went with it. Nice swing. It had to feel good for Patrick Bailey.
0: Three runs in for Cleveland. So the bad stuff is happening from the get-go here to Landon Roop today. The eighth batter of the inning now, the Bay Area native, P.T. Halpin. And he takes high for ball one. This will be the 21st pitch of the inning for Landon Roop. Three runs in. Started with a walk to the leadoff man, Kwan. Now here's a fastball swung on and missed. It's one ball and one strike. On the Toyota out-of-town scoreboard, Cardinals and Reds here in Ohio underway. 4-0 Cardinals. Top of the third inning in Cincinnati. Now the pitch is lifted high and foul and back out of play off the left field line. One ball and two strikes. Toronto at Tampa Bay, no score. Top of the second inning there. Guardians 3, Giants nothing. Hanau at third, Bailey at first. And the pitch from Roop. Swing and a miss, he struck him out with a 92-mile-an-hour cutter. Eight batters in the inning. Three runs scored. And the Giants had their work cut out for them against the ace right-hander of the Guardians, Williams. 3-0 Cleveland on the Liberty Group Protect Your Assets Giants Radio Network.
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1: 3-0 Guardians, top of the second inning. 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And remember to live Moss.
0: Guardians 3, Giants nothing as we start the second. And leading off of the Giants is Jung-Hoo Lee. And he takes a big curveball from Gavin Williams. Low, ball one. Happy birthday to Jung-Hoo Lee. Here it is. And a called strike on the outside.
1: Ooh, that was a ball.
0: Jung-Hoo does not challenge it. A little bit off the corner. Opened up stands, crowding the plate. Nice swings and fouls one back to the screen. 98-mile-an-hour fastball there from Gavin Williams. Now, Williams, he's big, he's intimidating, he throws really hard, great stuff. And yet, in his previous start, he got roughed up by the San Diego Padres. Now, bouncer foul off to the right. Big slider that time. So, one thing that has been the Achilles heel for Williams is he gives up a lot of home runs. 1-2 pitch, swing and a foul over the screen into the crowd. In that game against the Padres, he went 4 1/3 innings and gave up 5 runs and 7 hits, and he walked 4. So the Padres were being very patient against him, and I guess he just wasn't that sharp, and he gave up a couple of home runs. Now the curve, and that is up and away for the ball. 2-2 the count.
1: He's given up 24 home runs this season.
0: So that's an average of about one homer every 6 innings. 2-2 pitch. Swing and it's fouled back to the screen. Jung-Hoo Lee making him work hard here. And the battle will continue. This will be the 8th pitch seen by Jung-Hoo Lee. The set, the pitch. Swing and he pulls that one foul off the right field line. He got the curveball on a 2-2 pitch. Down and in, and he's in swing mode, and I mean way down that time. He might have hit the dirt if he hadn't hit it.
1: All right, John, who gets in swing mode with 2 strikes sometimes, but you got to be ready for 100.
0: Now working, and he's sent, and the pitch. Strike 3 call. The sweeper, but he does not challenge it. And I think, what do you think? Would he have won that challenge if he had challenged it?
1: Looked like it was outside. Based on the box, my app, which usually shows it, is running slow today. But, yeah, that, I think if he challenges, he's still hitting.
0: And that's, tactically, that's a good time to do it. Because he struck out. And instead, he could have had a walk. That's a pretty big change. He almost never challenges a call, though. Here is a curveball to Basabe that misses low after he took a first pitch strike. So it's 1-1 to Oslevis Basabe. Well, he had a couple of pitches that he could have challenged. I think either one of them he could have gotten them overturned in that trip. 2-1 the count to Basabe. But we see that. We can see the ABS several seconds after the fact. But they, of course, don't see that. The umpire doesn't see it. The catcher doesn't see it. Nobody sees it. Now the pitch. Swing and a foul tip. Wasabi's had a lot of that going on in this series. He's 0 for 7. He did get a walk his first trip to the plate. Two and two the count. And Williams throws. And he struck him out swinging. Sharp breaking ball that broke well off the outside corner. So he did not pick that up. That's four strikeouts for Williams already.
1: The ABS is becoming like the first down line in football, where you're watching a football game and you're like, well, why didn't he dive for another foot? He would have the first down. It's a lot easier to see it up here than it is down there when it's moving real fast.
0: Yeah, on TV you can see that first down line, but it's an animation. They don't see it on the field. There's a ball low. One ball, no strikes to Turner Hill, the native Ohioan. All his family, the whole town might be here. Now he swings and drives one into right field and over to his right to reach out and make the catch. Angel Martinez, the inning is over. Man, he smoked that ball, but in to an out. So the inning is over. Shutdown inning for Gavin Williams. 3-0 Guardians after 1.5 on the Liberty Group Protect Your Assets Giants Radio Network.
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0: Landon Roop back on the mound. Giants trailing 3-0, and Roop throws way off the inside with a sinker that almost hit Brian Rocchio. He jumped away from it. One ball and no strikes. Rocchio, switch hitter, the ninth place hitter. Leadoff man Stephen Kwan on deck. Now Roop is too high, so it's 2-0. He walked Kwan to start the game in the first inning, his game. That was the beginning of the three-run rally. Now here's a called strike to Rocchio. Pitch that was up. And he thought it was a little too far up. 2-1 the count now. Roop pitches and a soft bouncer off the first base side. Roop goes over to cover first, takes the feed from Eldridge, and he just kicks the bag in time. Root started after the ball initially, but so did Eldridge. So then Root veered back over toward the bag. And all's well that ends well. And he, when I say he just kicked the bag in time, it was just like that. He almost did not get Rocchio at all. Rocchio was given the safe side, but I think if they went to a replay, it would have shown that Roop's foot touched the bag before Rocchio's by a half a second.
1: Half a second.
0: Now ball one to Stephen Kwan. Left-handed hitter, walked his first time. Now there's a called strike. 94-mile-an-hour sinker. Here's the 1-1 pitch. And that's off the outside. Maybe a little bit high. 2-1 the count. The Guardians trying to win a series. They're very much alive in the wild card division in the American League. But they have not been winning series for a long while. Now swinging a foul back out of play. In fact, you go back to June 15th. Their last 17 series, and they've only won three of them. They've lost 12 of them. They split a couple. And there's only one team in all of Major League Baseball that has fewer series wins in that time than the Guardians. Now, here's a check swing. Did he go? No. Third base umpire. Stu Schuerwater on appeal said no swing. And now it's a 3-2 count. Giants beat the Guardians 1-0. Last night, the pitch now. And he walks him again. Well off the outside. So he's faced Kwan twice and walked him both times.
1: Yeah, he's frustrated right now. Just pulled out his hat real hard, stepping behind the mound. He said he's been in a mechanical funk for about a month now, and it's kind of showing it here again today so far.
0: Here's Bazana, and he takes low and inside. Ball one out of the stretch is Root, which also has been an issue for him. Sometimes he's had the issue where he's been great the first two, three innings, but then when he gets into the stretch, all of a sudden the strikes disappear. Not a problem today. He walked the first batter of the game, went into the stretch immediately. But then the Guardians put three runs on the board. Here's a ball outside. 2-0. Bazana got a base hit out of the reach of Basabe, the second baseman, who tried to dive to his right. There's a bouncer past the mound to Basabe near second. He flips the ball to Adames, and Adames tries to take it out of the glove and throw to first for a double play, and the ball flies out of his hand. The out is recorded at second on the force out. Bazana is safe at first.
1: It looked like it was going to be another double play for the Giants. It wasn't turned. Ball hits the mound again. Basabe was real close to second base. He kind of flipped it up in the air. Adames went to throw it, and the ball popped out of his glove and rolled into center field. Tony Vitello's out of the Giants dugout asking the umpires for help on something.
0: Well, maybe it's about to slide at second base. Was it an illegal slide?
13: San Francisco is challenging the slide rule at second base.
0: That was Rob Drake, the crew chief, making that announcement to the crowd. Stephen Vogt, the Guardians manager, comes out to talk to third base umpire Stu Schuerwater. And he may also want to know, is this an actual challenge? Are the Giants using their replay review challenge here? Kwan, well, we just looked at a replay. It looked like Kwan went in with a feet-first slide. And by the time he arrived around the bag, and he never even reached the bag. He slid straight in. I don't think that he did anything illegal. Do you?
1: No, I'm not seeing it. He did kind of bow out a little bit before he got to the bag. He did make contact with Willy Adames' shoe as he was sliding, but he slid straight in the base.
0: I think Willie had already lost the ball before he made contact with his shoe. But they have put it in the hands of the umpires in New York at the Replay Command Center in Manhattan. So they're going to weigh in on it.
1: I mean, Vasabe was so close to second. If he just simply steps on the bag, throws across his body to first, it might have been a double play. That was one of the shorter exchanges you'll ever see on 4-6-3 potential double play.
0: And that short throw is what makes it a real great opportunity for a double play. It's not like...
13: After review, there is no slide violation. The runner is out. The runner at first is safe. San Francisco will lose their challenge.
1: I didn't see that challenge at all.
0: So they no longer have the ability. They can ask, once we get to the seventh inning and later, they can ask the crew chief to make a crew chief review. But they no longer have the ability to demand one. Two out, runner at first, and here is Jose Ramirez. Switch hitter batting, left-handed, and he takes a cutter that misses for ball one. And, of course, the manager does not see that. He does not see the replay. He can see it live, but most often when you're asked for a replay review, you're relying on the video room down in the clubhouse for them to weigh in and give you the heads up. You've got, 10 seconds to consult with them. Now a little squibber, back of third, drifting down the line into fair ground over near the foul line is caused to make the catch. Ramirez retired, inning over. And the Guardians do not score. 3-0 Cleveland after two on the Liberty Group. Protect your assets. Giants Radio Network.
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1: Casino broadcast booth. It's 3-0 Guardians. We go to the top of the third.
0: And leading off of the Giants, the eighth place hitter, Drew Cavanaugh, and he takes a called strike. 97-mile-an-hour fastball from Gavin Williams. Four strikeouts in the first two innings for Williams. Now he throws. Curveball, there's a high fly ball in the left center, but over to his right, center fielder Petey Howell. Halpin. I keep wanting to call him Pete or Peter, but apparently he says it's Petey.
1: Petey. I like what Petey just did right there. It was in left center field, and he called I Got It so loud that we heard it all the way up here in the booth. That's how you got to do it.
0: Left fielder Stephen Kwan, who's a Gold Glover. He's really a center fielder playing left field. He was there. He could have had it as well, but Halpin took charge. Now, Christian Kos, and he takes a fastball up and in at 98 miles per hour. Ball one. Kos, right-handed hitter. Giants have seen Gavin Williams before. Now, here's a curveball, and that is in there for a called strike. Now, he faced the Giants in June of last year in San Francisco. Got no decision out of it, but only allowed two hits in six innings without allowing a run. Now there's a called strike with a fastball, and it is one ball and two strikes. He had six strikeouts in those six innings. Jack got a lot of base runners in that game, though. He had just two hits allowed, but he hit a batter, and he walked three. Gave him a lot of freebies. Here it comes. Swing and a miss. Struck him out with the hard slider at 88 miles an hour, breaking away from Kos. So, his first trip through the Giants lineup, he has struck out five of the nine Giants, including the leadoff man, Drew Gilbert, who comes back here for his second go-around. Williams, who always seems to do well under the sunshine. There's a ball too low, a slider to Gilbert. One ball, no strikes. When he's pitched a day game, he's 5-2 with a 2.57 earned run average. Now, there's a hard curveball and a wild swing and a miss by Gilbert on a ball that ended up almost hitting his back foot. He's got a 4.6 earned run average in night games. Now, here's another breaking ball. Well, he got him to swing at the first one. So he said, well, let's try it again. And he got him to swing at that one, which also missed out of the strike zone.
1: Yeah, he might try it again.
0: Well, he's not picking it up.
1: Not picking apparently. It up.
0: Swung at both of them as if they were fastballs. So he's behind in the count 1-2. Then the pitch. He does go with it again. And he took it. That one hit the dirt right near his back foot. 2-2 the count. Drew Gilbert with two down, nobody on. Wow, and swinging strike three. That was also the hard breaking ball. And a very late swing. That one was right in the strike zone coming from the back door. But by the time he swung at it, it was too late. Six strikeouts of the 10 Giants that he's faced, including Gilbert twice. 3-0 Guardians after 2.5 on the Liberty Group Protect Your Assets Giants Radio Network.
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0: Here's a first pitch changeup for a called strike from Landon Roop to Nathaniel Lowe. Lowe hit a sacrifice fly to left his first time. 3-0, the Guardians lead the Giants. Now a swinging strike on a fastball. And quickly it's 0-2 now to Lowe. Here comes, foul right back toward the press box behind the plate. 0-2. On the Toyota out-of-town scoreboard, Cardinals 4, Reds nothing. And another part of the state of Ohio in Cincinnati. That's in the last of the fourth inning there. Now here's the ball too high with a sinker. 1-2 the count. Toronto has gone ahead of Tampa Bay 1-0 in Florida. The last of the third inning there. Now the pitch. Little bouncer hits softly up the first base side. Into field it is Eldridge. Underhanded feed to Roop. And he's got it for the putout. Roop again started after that ball and then veered over to first base. Each time he's taken a throw from Eldridge, he has started after the ball.
1: He's getting there in the very end. Plays your work on in spring training in Scottsdale. And here we are in late August, so you're still doing them. I don't think you practice them much, though, during the season.
0: One down here is Angel Hanau. The Toyota out-of-town scoreboard. Toyota, let's go places. Seattle and Milwaukee will start shortly. Here's Martinez showing bunt, and he pulls the bat back and takes a curveball in for a called strike. It's an abbreviated schedule in the majors. We got the Yankees at Baltimore, Washington at Texas, and the Angels at Houston. Yeah, in the night games, here's a bouncer to second. Basabe plays the high hop and throws Hanau out at first. Hanau, who was safe on the error by Adames on what looked to be a double play ball in the first inning. Guardians ended up with an extra run out of that and several more pitches thrown by Landon Roop. Also on the Toyota scoreboard, Atlanta at the White Sox. They're about to start, and the Athletics at Kansas City. Now, Angel Martinez shows bunt, and he pulls the bat back, and that misses for ball one. Guardians 3, Giants nothing, last of the third. Two down, nobody on, and a curveball, and called a ball. 2-0. Just off the outside corner. Here's Roop to the plate. Swing, and there's a high pop-up. Shallow left field. In comes Turner Hill near the foul line. Now comes in a little bit more and moves to his left and makes the catch. Strongest inning of the game so far for Landon Roop. Three up, three down. We go to the fourth. Devers, Adames, and Eldridge. The power coming up with the Giants, who trail 3-0 on the Liberty Group. Protect your assets. 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
0: That's FP Santangelo. I'm John Miller, Giants baseball on the radio from Cleveland. It's the fourth inning, and Rafael Devers leads off for the Giants against Gavin Williams. A big, strong right-hander, 6 feet, 6 inches tall, and he misses with a first-pitch curveball. One ball, no strikes. Now, here it is, and that one bends in there for a called strike. That's the harder breaking ball, the 88-mile-an-hour so-called sweeper. He pitches, swing, line drive, base hit, left field. Devers went down on a 98-mile-an-hour fastball down the middle of the plate at the knees, and he ripped it. It had sort of a little Luis Arraez-looking swing going right there.
1: Good call. My favorite Rafi Devers swing is when he goes to left field. That was perfect.
0: And we've seen him do it many times. He's got excellent power. How many home runs have we seen that he hit right down the left field line? Here is Willie Adames. And Adames swings, and he hits a high drive out into deep right center field, way back there. Still going. Adios, Pelota. He went against the wind into right center field, and the Giants make it a one-run game. It's 3-2 Cleveland, the 20th home run of the year for Willie Adames.
1: And the 25th home run of the year given up by Gavin Williams, that was against traffic. 98-mile-an-hour fastball out over the plate. And I just said it about Rafi Devers, and I'll say it about Willie Adames. My favorite Willie Adames swing is when he's going the other way. That ball was tattooed.
0: And into the wind, here is Bryce Eldridge, and he takes the ball too low. That's the 200th career home run, by the way, for Willie Adames. Now, 1-0 pitch, swing, and a pop-up foul coming back and out of play. 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And that one went 418 feet was the estimate, to the opposite field. Now, here's a check swing and a peel. No, says third base umpire Stu Sherwater, and the count is 2-1. To Eldridge, who grounded out sharply to the first baseman, Nathaniel Lowe, his first time. And he takes high and away for a ball. Adames, that ball jumped off his bat at 103 miles per hour, and he hit it very high in the air besides. 3-2 Cleveland. Now the bouncer fouled off to the right. A hard slider that time, and it's still 3-2.
1: Just pulled out the binoculars, looked in right center field, and a security guard has that home run ball. He walked up the stairs with the fan that caught it. So looks like Willie's going to get that ball.
0: It's a milestone homer. Now here is a sweeper in the dirt, swung on and missed, strike three. The catcher, Patrick Bailey, steps to the right and throws out Eldridge at first, completing the putout. And that's the first out of the inning. 418 feet. With the wind blowing in, and the people who see games here all the time, we're looking at those flags and said it's very unusual in the summertime for the wind to blow in like that. And the park plays a lot bigger when it is. Here's Jung-Hoo Lee, and a swinging strike on a high fastball at 98 miles an hour at the top of the strike zone. Lee was called out on strikes his first time. One out, nobody on, two runs in, and a curveball low and outside. Jung-Hoo on his birthday, 28 years old today. He had a couple of hits last night. Now he drives one into center. But right there is Petey Halpin, and he's got it. So that's out number two. Let's pause here briefly for station identification. This is the Liberty Group. Protect your assets. 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
4: At the plate for the gentleman.

0: Oslavius Basabe and a big swinging strike on a curveball. I mean, do you think that he went up there saying, man, if he throws me the curve, I'm all over it?
1: No, he went up there saying, I'm swinging at the first pitch no matter where it is.
0: Now he swings and lines one up the middle, base hit. This one was the harder breaking ball, but a breaking ball it was, and he drilled it over the middle. So Basabe gets a hit for the first time in this series.
1: And he said, I'm going to swing at the second pitch, too, if I miss the first pitch. He's not afraid to swing. Felipe Alou always used to say, a swinging bat is a dangerous bat.
0: Well, he did hit it very hard, 99 miles an hour back over the middle. Now here is Turner Hill. Hill drilled one at 99 miles an hour, a liner into right field that got caught to end the second inning. And he takes a called strike, and it's 0-1. Turner Hill back home. And he's hit the ball a couple of times really hard in this series.
1: Steal second. Let's go.
0: As the throw to first, Basabe just back in time with a head first dive. Now the Guardians are asking for a little bit of time to check with their video room. Because it was close at first base. But they will not ask for a replay review.
1: It's close because he was leaning. I think he's going.
0: He is the possible tying run. And Hill has been hitting the ball well. And he takes too high with a curveball. One ball, one strike. Did you have a certain pitch you like to try to steal on?
1: Certain counts that you think off-speed pitches are coming.
0: It comes. Swing, and there's a pop fly, shallow left center field, but out goes the shortstop, Rocchio, on the move, reaches up, and makes the catch.
1: And Basabe's going back to first. He didn't know how many outs there were. Standing on first base.
0: So Basabe, he's got the coach. He got about 12 scoreboards in the ballpark, reading two outs. He's got the coach who's telling him. Anyway, inning was over one way or the other, wherever he happened to be. We go to the last of the fourth. The Giants are now trailing 3-2 on the Liberty Group Protector Assets Giants Radio Network.
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0: Patrick Bailey hits a foul down the right field line on a first pitch changeup from Landon Root. Strike one. Bailey jumping on it, but way out in front of it. Bailey got a base hit, knocking in a run, the third Cleveland run, the run by which they lead right now back in the first inning. He's hitting seventh in the order. Petey Halpin from San Mateo on deck. Now we've got... Is that a strike on Bailey? Or is that an automatic ball? Yeah, it's a clock violation against Landon Roop. Pitch clock violation. Now the 1-1 pitch. In there, strike two call with a changeup. Back to the changeup again. And here's Roop throwing. And it's low. It was weird that it seemed like Bailey was backing away when the umpire started waving his hands and pointing to his wrist. So I thought maybe it was something Bailey did, but it was Ruby. Took too much time. Here's the 2-2 pitch. It is hit hard and just foul. Curveball. Well, I can't help but think what you said the first time he was up there. He's got such great knowledge of Roop's stuff and what it does, his tendencies.
1: The shapes.
0: Not that many guys drill his curveball like that. Here's Roop throwing. Swing, and it's a fly ball into shallow center field. That's going to fall. Base hit. That was a 94-mile-an-hour fastball, and he's 2-for-2 against his old battery mate.
1: Oh, you might even know some tells, right? When you're catching a guy, if he does something in his delivery or with his glove that maybe you've helped him with in the past that you noticed today. And then you share it with all your new teammates, and you're the most popular guy in the clubhouse.
0: That's the fourth hit for Cleveland in the game, and Bailey's gotten two of them. Here's a bunt and a miss by Petey Halpin. The plate umpire, Stephen Jashinski, now signals that he foul tipped that ball right into the glove of Kavanaugh, the catcher. Halpin struck out swinging his first time. He got the start last night, was 0-for-4. Now he takes up and away for a ball. Halpin, St. Francis High School. Where's that? Mountain View?
1: Mountain View, yeah. He's a Lancer.
0: Now the pitch is swung on, and it's a high pop-up. The shortstop, Adames, out behind second. Now the wind comes blowing it back toward the infield, and now Basabe starts to fight with him for it. And Adames had been calling for it and shouting about it all the while, but when the wind started blowing it back to the infield, Basabe said, no, I better take charge on this one now. But Adames did catch it. And maybe Basabe also was calling for it. I don't know. He did just manage to shrug out of the way of Adames as he was catching it. Now here's a swing by Brian Rocchio, and he lifts a fly ball down the left field line. Back into the crowd, out of play, strike one.
1: Yeah, that was on the shortstop side of second base, too. Almost like Basabe's trying to say, I'm going to show you I can catch pop-ups. I'm catching all of them.
0: Pop-ups have been an adventure for him. And the more frenetic, the more chaotic, that's seems to be what he's looking for. On a pop-up, here's a called strike to Rocchio, and the count is 0-2. 94-mile-an-hour sinker. Rocchio grounded out to the first baseman, Eldridge's first time. One out, Bailey at first. The Giants are trailing 3-2 here in the fourth inning. Leadoff man Stephen Kwan is on deck. Now Roop with the high sack. The right-hander throws, and he's up and away. For the fastball, it missed badly. Now a swing, and there's a high drive deep into right field. Maybe knocked down by the wind out here near the 375 marker over toward right center. It is caught by Lee. Lee went back. And then as he got right to the edge of the warning track, he just squared up and then moved to his right a little bit and made the catch.
1: Might have been a homer on Tuesday or Wednesday, but not today. The wind's blowing in from right at about 8 miles an hour consistently, but just up to 10, so you're right. That was knocked down.
0: And Rocchio's got a little power. He's hit 10 home runs for the year. So with two down, here is Stephen Kwan. Left-handed hitter. He's been up twice and walked both times. There goes the runner. Without Roop ever taking a look, he took off while Roop was still holding the ball. He had not even started his motion yet. So, well, you talk about having some tells, knowing his old battery mate. He took off, and he knew that he hadn't looked at him, and apparently he knew that he would not look at him. And he was halfway to second before he threw the pitch. And he was dead if he had just taken a
8: catcher's
0: quick look.
8: Catcher's challenging the ball call.
0: Now, here is a ball, and Kavanaugh is going to challenge that call, and they show it on the big board. No.
8: The call is confirmed. The pitch was a ball. San Francisco has one challenge remaining.
1: Bailey's jump might have been the greatest jump in the history of baseball. You're not exaggerating when you said he was halfway to second base before he picked up his leg.
0: And he'd never looked at him. And there had to be people shouting at him on the field. Inning would be over. There is a ball way off the outside. 3-0. So everything that Baylor's only got this one shot today. Everything he knows about his old battery mate.
1: He's got the cheat codes.
0: They're not going to play each other till next year again. Now the 3-0 pitch. In for a strike to Kwan. For some reason, Roop is having a terrible time getting any pitches in the strike zone against Kwan. He's walked him twice. Even though Kwan's only hit two home runs all year. 3-1 pitch. That's in there. Strike two call. All right, now, all those things that Bailey knows about Roop, what about relaying some of that info to the hitter in the box now while he's out at second base?
1: Well, he can relay location, or if he's looking at Roop's glove, maybe even the pitch.
0: Now, here's a swing and a foul back to the screen on a sinker that ran to the outside. 3-2. Either right on the corner or just off the corner, but Kwan able to fight it off. Bailey gets his lead from second. Roop checks him. Now the pitch. And he walks him again. Very high. Not close. He's the only hitter that he has walked in the game. Now he's walked him three straight times.
1: Pretty good day for a leadoff hitter. 0-for-0 with three walks and a run scored.
0: Giants will be home on Monday to take on Ellie De La Cruz, Sal Stewart, and the Cincinnati Reds. Three-game series. We'll start the homestand. Get your tickets at sfgiants.com/tickets. Two men on, two men out. Roop trying to hold this game at one run. The Giants just got two runs on the board on the Adames homer to make it 3-2. But now two men on. The pitch to Bazana. And that misses. Ball one.
1: I think you're onto something, John. Before he threw the first pitch at Bazana, Bailey threw his right arm out. Roop saw it, and then he did the inside move to second base. He wasn't trying to pick off Bailey. He just thought he was relaying something to the hitter.
0: Now here is a swinging strike on a changeup. One ball, one strike.

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7: We're coming to you live from the Chuck Chancey Gold Resort Casino broadcast booth. It's 3-2 Guardians. We go to the top of the fifth. Here's Drew Kavanaugh.
8: Kavanaugh, left-handed hitter, and he takes a called strike. A 97-mile-an-hour fastball from big, strong Gavin Williams, 6 feet, 6 inches tall. Now, the pitch. And another fastball, and he blew that one right by him. A swinging strike two. Kavanaugh hit a fly ball to left center his first time. Giants have 2 runs on 3 hits. The runs and the hits all came in the fourth inning. Now a swing and a tops it foul. You've got that 88-mile-an-hour slider, and he just got a piece of it off the, I don't know if it's off the mask of Bailey or off the glove. They're giving him a little extra time, so maybe off the mask. Steven Jashinski, the plate umpire, now back behind Bailey. And the 0-2 pitch. Fastball is too high. 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Learn more about what Kaiser Permanente can do for you at kp.org. 1-2 pitch. Swing and a miss. He struck him out with the big curveball. And that is his 7th strikeout of the game. And here comes Christian Koss. So, hey, FP, announcer. What about Patrick Bailey versus Landon Roop? Who's winning that duel so far?
7: Patrick Bailey, 2-for-2 with the stolen base. He's been back there in the squad seeing every single pitch he's had for years.
8: Now here's a swing by Koss on a first pitch curveball, and he tops it foul back behind the plate. Koss struck out his first time. Giants are trailing 3-2 as we start the fifth inning. One out, nobody on. And a fastball away, 99 miles an hour with that one. Giants with 2 runs today, which matches their total number of runs for the first 2 games combined. 1-1 pitch, swing and a miss. High fastball, and he didn't get it. 99 miles an hour, right on the outside corner, no less, and up above the belt. Is that pitch hittable?
7: No, not at that speed.
8: A ball and 2 strikes. Here's Williams to the plate. And a bouncer foul. He threw that slider that time. It's almost like he's doing him a favor, throwing him something off speed.
7: Speeding up his bat.

0: A 1-2 pitch. Fastball outside. And it is 2-2. Well, he's making him work here a little bit. That was the 70th pitch thrown in this game by Williams. Here it comes. And he's up and away. Now, that was, I think, very similar to the one he swung at. Strike two. But this one, he took. Full count, 3-2. And Williams comes in. And he walks him. The Guardians are appealing to Rob Drake, the first base umpire, for a check swing, but that was... I guess they thought it was a phantom. Maybe they thought the umpires weren't paying attention on that one.
1: You got to question that pitch call. 3-2 count to the nine-hole hitter. And you throw him an off-speed pitch when you throw 100. Walks like that have a tendency to come back and bite you.
0: I mean, you have blown a couple of fastballs right by him.
1: He's got no home runs on the
0: air. And you did that the first time as well. But now he walks him with the breaking ball. Now here is Drew Gilbert, and he throws him a called strike. A fastball down at the knees on one. So Gilbert, who's totally not been able to figure him out, struck out twice swinging. Left-handed hitter, one out, runner at first. And here it is. And that's strike two call.
1: All right, now you're ready.
0: That one was right under the hands on the inside corner. Now Koss, who's got lots of speed, is the possible tying run. Stolen base could be a big play for the Giants here. Now the pitch to Gilbert. Fastball. Strike three call. Gilbert never swung the bat. And well, one, and I don't think that one, swinging the bat would not have helped him on that one. It was up at the top of the zone right on the outside corner at 99 miles an hour.
1: Well, we are in the Ernie Harwell broadcast booth. And he stood there like a house on the side of the road.
0: And he also used to say, he got called out for excessive window shopping. Here is the pitch now to Devers, and that misses for ball one. Devers led off the fourth inning with a line drive single to left. And eventually, he scored on the Adames home run that followed. He is one for one with a walk today. Throw to first and back to the bag is Koss. He is the possible tying run. Now, Devers, it's a spot where even though Koss is at first base, Devers, who has hit 31 doubles this year, a double could get him home here with two down.
1: Bigger lead by Koss.
0: Now the pitch. Devers swings and doesn't get it. A 99-mile-an-hour fastball. And it's 1-1. That was... belled high, but on the outside part of the plate. Williams into his stretch. Here's the pitch. High fastball that misses, and a snap throw to first by Bailey. Diving safely back is Koss. And it's a 2-1 count to Devers.
1: Kind of missed that snap throw from Patrick Bailey. All in one motion, like a shortstop turning a double play from his knees, a bullet to first.
0: At his best with the Giants, he was a weapon behind the plate. He picked off many a runner like that. 2-1 pitch. Devers takes a curveball, and that's too high. And it's 3-1. Too high, and maybe a little bit outside.
1: I think he's going to swing hard here if it's a strike.
0: That sounded like a rhetorical question to me. 3-1 the count with Koss at first. And Williams delivers. And it's very high, ball four. So, for the third straight time, Devers is on base, the second time that he has walked. Well, that moves Koss over to second into scoring position. And it will bring out Carl Willis, the pitching coach for the Guardians, with Willie Adames coming up. Adames, who hit a two-run homer his last time.
1: Giants will celebrate recent Hall of Fame inductee Jeff Kent on Saturday, August 29th. Mark that down in your calendars. For game two of a split doubleheader, arrive early for a pregame ceremony, retiring Jeff Kent's number 21. 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
0: We saw one of those rings. It comes in its own little display case. It's really cool looking. So the replica ring given away, Giants had the 105 game that day, the day-night split admission doubleheader. And then before the 705 second game, they'll have the Jeff Kent ceremonies. Chance to for everybody to congratulate Jeff Kent, now a Hall of Famer. Well, here's Willie Adames. Two men on, two men out. The Giants trailing 3-2. And the pitch from Williams. Curveball, and he yanks it foul. Past third and down the left field line. Now, Adames, when this game began, he was the one Giant who had a little bit of experience against Williams and who had had some success against him. He had hit a homer against him before. Now, with another home run today, Adames 2-for-4, two homers, plus a walk in his career against him. Now, he takes high and tight with a fastball. Kind of brushed him back a little bit there at 99 miles an hour.
1: And Willie's 4-for-6 with a home run since his little rest. Missing a few games.
0: Base hit could tie the game. 3-2 Cleveland. Two on, two out. The pitch on the way. Swing and a miss. 100 mile an hour four-seamer. It's been a while since he went to triple figures on the radar gun here. Maybe the first inning was the last one. But now he's ahead of him. One ball, two strikes. That was a high fastball at 100. Adames struck out looking in the first and hit a two-run homer to right center in the fourth. The 1-2 pitch. Curveball, grounded foul off to the left. It hits the railing in front of the Guardians dugout. Ricochets out toward third base, and Gary Pettis, the Giants' third base coach, picks it up. Bryce Eldridge would be next. Koss at second, Devers at first, both ready to go at the crack of the bat with two down. And here's the pitch on the way. Very high. Every pitch a big one here. That one at 99 miles an hour. And that was his 85th pitch of the day. He's worked harder in this inning than any other inning. That's 25 pitches in this inning. Williams again on top. Here it comes. Fastball too high. Again and again, Adames laid off.
1: Well, that's a big miss because there's some pretty good arms in the Guardians outfield. Now Christian Koss gets a head start at second base.
0: Koss at second, Devers at first. Here's the stretch. There they go. The pitch. Swing and a miss. He struck it out on a curveball. 3-2 curveball breaking sharply down and away. The inning is over. Still 3-2 Cleveland as we go to the last of the fifth inning. Jose Ramirez coming up on the Liberty Group Protect Your Assets Giants Radio Network.
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0: Last half of the fifth inning, and Landon Root throws a called strike with a curveball to Jose Ramirez. Ramirez singled home the first run of the game back in the first inning. Popped out to third his next time. He's 1-for-2. Switch hitter batting left-handed. Now he drives one into center field. On the move, over to his right goes Drew Gilbert. Reaches out and makes the catch. Left fielder Turner Hill in the neighborhood. At that point, one away. And here comes Nathaniel Lowe. Here's the leaderboard update, sponsored by Bank of America, proud sponsor of the Junior Giants, helping inspire tomorrow's leaders on and off the field. The 10th strikeout of the game, the strikeout of Willie Adames to end the Giants' fifth inning, marked the 200th strikeout of the year for the Cleveland right-hander, Gavin Williams. Jacob Mizorowski of Milwaukee has 210 to lead the National League. And in the American League, Gavin Williams is now one behind Dylan Cease of the Blue Jays. Now swing, ground ball to first, over to his right to backhand it is Eldridge. Underhanded feed to Roop covering for the putout on Lowe. So Lowe is now 0-for-2. He also had a sacrifice fly to left field for the second Cleveland run. All of the Guardians' runs came in the first inning against Landon Root. And Root has only allowed one hit since the first inning. In the fifth, with two down, nobody on, the Giants trailing 3-2, and the batter will be Angel Hanau.
1: I think it's worth a mention, John. Bryce Eldridge is playing really well at first base. He's been getting some constant starts with his glove, playing the position. And that was a nifty little play he just made to the backhand.
0: Now here is Hanau, and he takes a called strike. And it's 0-1. He's had a lot of ground balls and feeds to Roop covering. But he did have to go to his right on a sharply hit grounder on that last one. There's a ground ball foul on down the right field line. Strike two. For the Guardians, I think we need to point out Gavin Williams. He's had 10 strikeouts in five innings, which is pretty good, but he's also thrown 87 pitches in five innings. That's a lot of pitches. So it's going to be very difficult for him to go more than six innings, and we'll see how the sixth inning goes, whether he'll even be able to finish the sixth inning or not. There's a ball missing to Hanau. Giants will have Bryce Eldridge lead off in the sixth. 3-2, Cleveland. Now here's a swinging strike three. A changeup puts him away. Three up, three down. We go to the sixth. Eldridge and then Jung-Hoo Lee to follow. The Giants trailing 3-2 on the Liberty Group. Protect your assets. Giants Radio.

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4: Bryce Eldridge leads off for the Giants, sixth inning. And he takes a curveball, too high for ball one, from Gavin Williams. Two huge human beings facing off right here. The pitch now. Swing, line drive into right center, base hit. Hustling over from center field to cut it off in the alleyway is Petey Halpin. And holding it first with a single is Eldridge. So Eldridge gets his first hit of the game. And for the Giants, their fourth hit. So he's aboard. And here comes Jung-Hoo Lee.
5: Big old curveball up in the zone. Bryce was all over it, 100 off the bat. See if Jung-Hoo decides to bunt here. I don't think so, but we'll see.
4: Jung-Hoo is struck out looking and flied out to center. And he's swinging, and it's a soaring fly ball into center, or toward left center. Now the wind knocking it down and pushing it back toward left. And over under it is the left fielder Kwan to make the catch. So Jung-Hoo got one belled high and just lifted it way up, but that was it, just a pop fly. So he's gone on one pitch. And here now is Oslavis Basabe. He ripped a single his last time up there, and it's 1-for-2. 3-2, the Giants are trailing. And Basabe hits a soft ground ball foul, and he's up there swinging that first pitch, curveball again. Man, I love that curveball.
5: He's swinging from the time he gets off the bus.
4: He hadn't hit it yet. He did hit a hard breaking ball, a slider or a sweeper for his single his last time. Now, look out. It's another curveball that flew out of the hand of Gavin Williams, went right over the head of Basabe as he ducked under it. Guardians with three in the first. The Giants with two in the fourth on the Adames home run. 3-2, Cleveland, sixth inning. Now he lunges at another curveball. Foul tips that one.
5: I mean, when you think about it, if you're Gavin Williams, you really don't need to throw Masaba a strike. He's swinging and everything.
4: He's swung at two more curveballs here. He did not swing at the curveball that went right over the top of his head. One ball, two strikes. Eldridge, the runner at first. Now Williams sets, throws. Low and outside with the curveball again. Why not? 2-2 the count. Turner Hill is on deck. Second baseman. Now way over toward the middle. First baseman on the bag at first with the runner. And another curveball. That is low. He's thrown him five straight curveballs. He's had 10 strikeouts. He's now thrown 95 pitches in the game, and the Guardians bullpen is busy. 3-2 the count. Here it is. And he struck him out swinging on a curveball. He just kept throwing it. And Wasabi, that one was right in, out over the plate in the strike zone, but he was not able to make contact. And which, again, is why I keep bringing it up. He keeps swinging at the first pitch curveball as if he's just dying to see one of those. And he hasn't shown he can hit it yet. That's it for Gavin Williams. He hands the ball to Stephen Vogt. The manager out with the hook. 96 pitches into the game for Williams. At just 5 2/3 innings and 96 pitches. So that'll go for the left-hander in for the bullpen now.
5: 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I'll tell you what, the arms for the Guardians have been super impressive here the last couple of nights. If they get any offense at all, they could make a run in this thing, but their offense has been struggling. But talking about Messick last night and Williams today, super impressive.
4: Tim Herron, the left-hander, comes into the game now with two down and a runner at first, and the left-handed hitting Turner Hill due up. But Victor Bericoto out of the Giants dugout, he's going to come up as a pinch hitter here. Tony Vitello has the ability to counter this move for the left-hander, and he's going to use that option. So Bericoto, one of four right-handed hitters the Giants have on their bench today. Here's the K counter, sponsored by Cars for Kids. 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That's Cars for Kids with a K. Your car running or not can be picked up as soon as the next day. Vacation turn maximum tax deduction. 11 strikeouts in 5 2/3 innings for Gavin Williams. But the pitch count got him, 96 pitches. Now, this was the eighth inning or the ninth inning. Well, that's not that many pitches, but that's quite a few pitches, 5 2/3.
5: Especially when a lot of them were max effort at triple digits.
4: He allowed only four hits, two runs. He walked three and had 11 strikeouts. The two runs he allowed were both on the home run by Willie Adames in the fourth inning. So here's Bericoto, and he takes a called strike from the left-hander right on the outside edge. 0-1. 79-mile-an-hour curveball that broke back to the plate. Well placed by Herron. Tall left-hander ready. Here it comes. Swing, and there's a high drive into center against the wind, though. Back and to his left. Now the wind knocking it down and moving quickly to his left. Halpin moving laterally right along the warning track out there makes the catch. Not the right day to take on the wind out in straightaway center. The inning over. One hit, one left. And Root back to the mound. Bailey will be up second for the Guardians, who lead 3-2 on the Liberty Group Protect Your Assets Giants Radio Network.
6: May 15, 9 a.m., two women quietly waiting at the doctor's office. Woman 1 says, "Cold day, huh?" Woman 2, "What's that?" Woman 1, "Kinda cold today." Woman 2, "Yeah, wasn't expecting that." Woman 1, "What is it, 47 degrees? 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At least it's not raining. Woman 2, "That would be sad." Woman 1, "So sad." Woman 2, "Ah, the weather." 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
4: Here is a ball off the outside, a check swing by Angel Martinez facing Landon Roop. Ball one. That was pitch number 81 for Roop. He's had two of his, well, he had his quickest inning in the fifth inning. Here's a ground ball up the first base side. Diving to his left is Eldridge. It hits off his glove and rolls a little bit further down the right field line on the deflection. Picked up out there by Basaba, who hustled over, the second baseman. And it's a hit for Martinez, his first of the game. And it will bring up Patrick Bailey, who's had two hits already. And the Giants' bullpen is busy. And Sam Henches is warming up out there, the left-hander. Bailey has singled home a run, and then he got another base hit his next time up there. He's two for two. And the pitch, low and in, ball one. And the runner at first, Martinez, started to go and then abruptly stopped from first base. Martinez, who's had 10 steals this year, thrown out three times. The 1-0 pitch, swing and a miss. On a changeup, that was down.
5: Roop is quick to the plate, but he's still got to throw over. And let him know you're thinking about him. At the very least, you make him dive into first and get back up again and take a little bit out of his legs.
4: Both teams with left-handers warming up in their bullpen now. Here's a throw to first, and diving safely back is Martinez. Well, and that, when you see that, do you feel like the call came from the dugout to make the throw over there?
5: Usually does.
4: Or did it come from the broadcast booth?
5: It came.
4: Landon, over there. Over there, brother. Trust me. Here's the pitch now, and a changeup. Take it low and in. Dug out of the dirt by Kavanaugh. 2-1 to Patrick Bailey.
5: Talked to Trey Turner once about stealing bases, and he said, it's not the stolen base that wears me down. It's the diving back on the pickoff throws all season long that took it out of my legs when I got to August and September. Nobody ever really thinks about that part of it.
4: 2-1 the count. There goes the runner. The pitch is swung on and bounced foul off to the right. How about taking off quickly, building up your best speed, and then have to turn right back around and go back to first after a foul ball? Did that take it out of you, too?
5: Yeah, I think he's super tired now. That was a great jump. And you have the pitch clock now that if you're a base runner, you watch it wind down. Pitchers can vary their tempos to home using the pitch clock. There's so many other things that go into it.
4: Two balls, two strikes. Here's the stretch. He's not running. The pitch is up and away with a changeup. So a lot of changeups here to Bailey, and now the count is full. So Martinez will surely be going on this one. Three balls, two strikes, the count. First base coach Sandy Alomar Jr. said something to Martinez. Now there he goes. The pitch is a foul back to the screen. Came back with a 93-mile-an-hour two-seamer that time. So now, Martinez has to return to first again. 3-2 the count.
5: You have one more throw over. Martinez is getting that little skip into his steal where if you hold it long enough and time that skip, you might get a cheap out at first base if you throw over one more time.
4: It's kind of an invitation to do that, you would think. Here's Roop. He's set. There goes the runner. The pitch. Inside, ball four. He threw him another changeup. And Bailey did not swing. Off the inside it was. Bailey's been on base three times in a row against Landon Root. That's the fourth walk of the game by Root. The other three were all to the same hitter. Stephen Kwan, the leadoff man. And now Justin Message, the pitching coach, out to the mound with Petey Halpin coming up. Two men on and nobody out. I'm convinced that Halpin's job is to put down a bunt right now.
15: Absolutely.
5: Little Habislaw Mound visit 1 week from today. 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A Pokemon World's drone show follows the Giants versus D-backs game, all for fans in attendance. 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
4: Eric Sabrowski, I believe it is, warming up in the Guardians bullpen, the left-hander. Henches is already ready for the Giants in the San Francisco bullpen. The bullpens are terraced out beyond the right center field wall here at Progressive Field. So two men on. The Giants pulled in at the corners expecting a bunt. Now they put the wheel play on. The ball is bunted up the third base side, fielded there by Koss. He turns and throws to Adames at third and gets the force out. Well, they... Ordinarily, the bunter wants to make the third baseman field it in that spot because there's not going to be anybody to cover third base. But the Giants put the rotation play, the wheel play on. Adames broke for third, freeing Koss to charge the plate as Basabe broke for first as Eldridge was charging the plate. And as soon as he fielded that bunt, Koss spun around and threw the runner out at third and was not close.
5: And it was a perfect bunt, too, but not based on the defense the Giants put on. I think we talked about this the other night. I'm not sure if I did it in the talkback or with you, John, but when there's a play on and the whole ballpark knows you're bunting, the best place to bunt it is soft back to the pitcher because he's the farthest away from you. When you have the first baseman crashing, the third baseman crashing, they're right on your in your face, just softly back to the pitcher because he's 60 feet 6 inches away would have got the job done. Nobody ever thinks of that, but... In those situations where everyone knows you're bunting, it's the safest place to bunt the baseball.
4: Well, and I know that Bruce Bochy, when he managed, and Felipe Alou, Dusty Baker, even in a bunt situation, a lot of times the hitter had the option, even a pitcher, a guy who could swing the bat a little bit. You see that shortstop break for third for the rotation play. Go ahead and swing away because the whole middle of the infield is wide open when they put that play on. And every once in a while we'd see a pitcher do that and bounce one through. There's nobody there to catch it.
5: Called the butcher boy play. You have the option as a hitter to pull it back and do an abbreviated swing because, like you said, the shortstop is going to cover third. The third baseman's coming in. You got the whole left side of the infield. You could have 17 hopper through.
4: And every once in a while... The Giants would, especially when they were, the manager was convinced that the guy was going to try to bunt it to third, they put that play on, except the second baseman would not go cover first. He'd go cover second. And the idea was, if it was a hard bunt and you're the third base, go ahead and throw to second and start the double play. Or even if you throw it to third, then throw back to, whatever. Let's try and get a double play out of it. So sometimes they had that option when they were running that play. A lot of plays and derivations of plays, and a lot of it has to do with who is it on the field, who is it that's bunting.
5: The speed of the runner on second. Done with Martinez on second. He can run that any bunt would have got him to third, but that was a nice play by Koss and the Giants.
4: So now Bailey at second, Halpin at first. And Sam Henches, the tall left-hander, is in the game with Brian Rocchio, switch hitter, batting right-handed. And he takes very high, ball one. We're in the sixth. The Giants are trailing 3-2. The Guardians trying to add on here. The leadoff man, Stephen Kwan, is on deck. So Henches into his stretch. Throws. Look out, high and tight, and he's immediately behind 2-0 now. He missed well out of the strike zone, too high with that one.
5: Verrocchio hitting 226 from the right side this year.
4: Here's the stretch. The 2-0 pitch. And a called strike. That was a 95-mile-an-hour fastball on the inside corner. Verrocchio has grounded out to first and flied out deep to right center as a left-handed hitter. Now batting right-handed with Henches in there. Henches throws. Low and in. 3-1. Henches, his control has gotten much better as he's gone along this year. And it was very ragged early on. His numbers are still not very good overall. 3-1 pitch. Swing, and there's a pop fly. Shallow center field. Racing in is Gilbert, still coming into a slide, and he makes the catch. And throws the ball over to third base. Nobody was attempting to move up, though. The Giants had that one surrounded. They had four of their players on the field all going out after it. Adames from short, Basabe from second, and the left fielder Barry Cotto all was in the vicinity, but caught by Gilbert. That's a huge out with the top of the order coming up, and he was in danger of loading the bases when he got Rocchio. But now here is Stephen Kwan, left-handed hitter. Two on, two out. And a called strike with a slider on the outside. And that's a hard slider, 89 miles an hour. Kwan walked all three times that he was up there against Landon Root. Now the one strike pitch. And that is off the outside with another slider. Giants bullpen now. Carson Seymour, a right-hander, starting to throw. Bailey at second, Halpin at first. Two down. 3-2, Cleveland. And now Henches misses, low and in. Two-seamer that time at 95 miles an hour. 2-1. Six-feet, 8-inch-tall left-hander, Sam Henches at the belt. The pitch on the way. Swing and a line drive, base hit into the shallow outfield. Coming around third to score, Patrick Bailey, a huge run. And it's 4-2 Guardians. Stopping at second, Halpin.
5: Yeah, once again, bat died a hero. A broken bat by Kwan right off the end. Just a lob wedge into left center field. Bailey scores easily. Now Patrick Bailey, 2-for-2 with a stolen base, a walk, and a run scored. He's done it all here today for the Guardians.
4: And now here comes Justin Message. Travis Bazana due up, but the Guardians are going to bring up a pinch hitter, Joe Adele, who had one of the best games of his whole career, and he's had some good ones. But Adele knocked in 6 runs against the Giants here on Tuesday night. And he had never driven in 6 runs in a game before. And he drove in 6 in that game by the 4th inning.
5: Well, he fouled the ball off his knee on Tuesday, so he missed last night's game. It was swollen. He was on crutches. But it's been a nice add for the Guardians at the trade deadline.
4: Two men on, a run in. A run charge to the record of Landon Root. Now here's a check swing. Did he go? Yes. Rob Drake, first base umpire, on appeal, said that was a swing. So it's 0-1 to Adele. Joe Adele, trade deadline acquisition from the Angels. Guardians needed a right-handed hitter with some power. They got one. Here's the pitch. Big swing and a miss. And he blew that fastball right by him at 97 miles an hour. He reached back a little bit extra on that one. Wow. 2 strikes to count to Adele. And Henches throws. Fouled back to the screen. Came right into the hands at 97 again. Still 0-2. Adele for the season, with 19 homers, 73 batted in. 2 on, 2 out, 4-2 Cleveland, the pitch. Strike three call. And a 98 mile an hour sinker with movement coming back to the plate from the inside to strike him out looking. But damage done. The Guardians had a run. It's 4-2 as we go to the seventh. Kavanaugh cross. Gilbert Duop. As we're coming to you in a 4-2 game, Cleveland on the Liberty Group Protect Your Assets Giants Radio Network.
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4: In for the bullpen is Eric Sobrowski. Left-hander and a pinch hitter for Kavanaugh, the right-handed batting. Jonah Cox, and he takes a called strike, a 95-mile-an-hour fastball from Sobrowski. Giants are down 4-2 now. Seventh inning. Now a called strike. So quickly, 0-2, he's seen a couple of fastballs. That one on the inside corner, down around the knees. Sobrowski pitched the eighth inning here last night. He throws. And he's missing right around the inside. And too low that time. Good eye there by Cox. Trying to get aboard, get the Giants going. Christian Koss on deck. Here it comes. Swing and a miss. He struck him out. Fastball right on the outside. One away. And let's pause here. For station identification, this is the Liberty Group Protect Your Assets Giants Radio Network.

0: One out, nobody on, and Koss takes a ball inside. One ball, no strikes. Koss jumping back for that one. High and tight. He has struck out and walked. Now the pitch to him. And it's inside and low with a curveball. Sobrowski is in his 47th game. 3.34 earned run average. He's a guy who has been wild at times, quite often. Now he misses too high, but this is going to be a challenge.
1: A catcher's challenging the ball call.
0: And he's going to lose this one, I think. It was off the corner. And there it is up on the screen.
1: The calls confirmed the pitch was a ball. Cleveland has one challenge remaining.
0: And that was off the outside by an inch and a half, which we've learned it as these things go, that was a lot.
2: That's a lot.
0: 3-0 the count to Koss. Here it is. And that's a called strike on the inside. After this half inning, it will be the seventh inning stretch. Sponsored by Supercuts. Real smart hair. Giants trailing 4-2. One out, nobody on. Seventh inning. There's a swing and a high pop-up. The second baseman, Canal, goes out. Now the wind blows it back toward the infield. He comes back in, and he's got it. Out number two. The Giants so far, the call of the game, the two-run homer by Willie Adames. Back in the fourth inning, they were trailing 3-0. Devers had singled to left to start the inning, and then Adames planted one 418 feet away in right center field. And suddenly it was a one-run game, but they have not scored since. In fact, they've only had one hit since that fourth inning. That was Eldridge leading off the sixth with a single. But even then, they never moved him past first. So now, Andrew Kisner is the pinch hitter for Drew Gilbert. Now he swings and fouls one off to our right, and it goes into the upper deck. Well, Kisner can somehow get aboard. Then Rafael Devers, the Giants' home run leader, would come up. A swing and a miss. Fastball away. And he was not able to make contact, so quickly behind to the count 0-2. Kisner hitting .210 in his career. 329 big league games. Does have 19 home runs. Here's the stretch. Here's the pitch. Swing, and it's a pop-up foul into the upper deck again, just off to our right. Here it is. Swing, and that's lifted foul off to the right and back into the second deck. Still 0-2. He was in the emergency swing mode that time and was able to fight it off. And again, Sobrowski is ready. The pitch, very high. 1-2. Sobrowski, we mentioned his control. Before this game, in 35 innings, he had walked 25. 1-2 pitch, swing, and there's a pop-up. First base side. Now Nathaniel Lowe into foul ground. The wind blows it in toward the catcher a little bit. He goes through the first base coach's bag, and then almost halfway to first, and he makes the catch in foul territory. Three up, three down. Jose Ramirez will be coming up, last of the seventh, with the Guardians leading the Giants. 4-2 on the Liberty Group Protect Your Assets Giants Radio Network.
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14: Coming to you live from the Chuck Chancey Gold Resort and Casino broadcast booth. 4-2 Guardians as we go to the bottom of the seventh. Carson Seymour on for the Giants.
0: Jose Ramirez, switch hitter, batting left-handed, and he fouls one into the batter's box area, maybe off his own leg or foot. He walks around now trying to shake off the pain of that one. Jonah Cox stays in to play center field with Kisner now doing the catching. Jose Ramirez singled home the first run of the game back in the first inning. Since then, has popped to third and lined out to left center. Now he takes low and inside from Seymour. Here it is, and he lunges at that low slider and just gets a piece of it, topping it foul back behind the plate. Seymour, his last outing was on Saturday afternoon at Oracle Park. He went two scoreless innings with three strikeouts, gave up one hit. He pitches, swing and a miss. He struck him out with a slider, 90 mile an hour slider with a sharp late break. Nathaniel Lowe now, the left-handed batting first baseman, has hit a sacrifice fly and twice grounded out to first. And he fouls one back to the screen. Strike one. The Guardians, Chase DeLauder, their young, powerful rookie, has had a hamstring issue. Joe Adell with a sore knee. And he was not in the starting lineup. He did pinch hit, though. Now a swing and a miss.
14: Wait, 99 from Carson Seymour? I didn't know he had that in the tank.
0: Is it maybe because it's warmer and humid, or maybe he's not as good or not as hard a thrower? And when it's 61 degrees and foggy, here's a swing and a miss. He struck him out, and the scoreboard reads 99 miles per hour again. Well, Nathaniel Lowe kind of swung and missed like it was 99.
14: Yeah. Raring back and letting it rip.
0: Angel Janao now will come up. He's been safe on an error by Adames. Grounded out to second and struck out. And he takes a ball with some cut to it that time at 95. ball one. 24,448, the paid crowd here at Progressive Field today. Swing, and a base hit to right field. Another cutter, and Hanau ripped it sharply on the ground between first and second. His first hit of the day. Hanau, G-E-N-A-O. This is only his 13th big league game. And that was his 50th plate appearance. And Hanau came into this one hitting .341 in his first 12 games. They like him. He may be their best prospect. Here is Angel Martinez. And a foul back to the screen on a 98-mile-an-hour fastball. That was up above the belt.
14: Now there you go. It's not often you have 99 in the tank. Use it.
0: Guardians leading 4-2, 7-2. Two down, runner at first. And now a swinging strike through a nasty slider, breaking sharply, and it ended up in the dirt, blocked by Kisner. It fooled Martinez very badly. Giants will have Devers, Adamas, Eldridge, their first three up in the eighth inning, trailing 4-2. Here it is, swing and a high pop-up foul. That'll go well back out of play off the third base side.
14: That was 100 miles an hour.
0: Wow.
14: I got to see what his fastball is averaging this year. I know it's not that.
0: Hunter Gaddis, a right-hander, continues to warm up in the Guardians' bullpen. Last of the seventh. Two down, runner at first. And the pitch.

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6: It's the eighth inning, and Rafael Devers will lead off with Willie Adames on deck. Hunter Gaddis, big right-hander in the game. And he throws, and he misses with ball one, a first-pitch slider to Devers. Devers has not been retired today. He's walked. He's hit a line drive single to left and walked again. Willie Adames on deck. Gaddis pitches, swing, and a pop-up foul, and that will reach well back out of play. So the count is one ball and one strike. Adames on deck, so if Devers could get aboard, Adames would be the possible tying run. Giants are down 4-2. Here's Gaddis. He's huge. He's on top and throwing. Swinging. There's a high drive in the right, way up there against the wind. Back onto the warning track now, moving quickly to his left as the wind seems to knock it down, and it's caught out there by Martinez. One away.
5: Oh, that had every bit to do with the win. Devers stood at home plate like he got it. And he's walking back to the Giants dugout like he can't believe it didn't go out. That was out and above the stadium, and I think he caught every bit of the teeth of the wind blowing straight in from right.
6: Well, now here is Adames, who hit a two-run homer in the fourth inning, and he hit it against the wind. Now he swings, and it's a ground ball down the third baseline. Fielded deep back near the outfield grass by Ramirez, and the long throw to first is in time.

0: time for the out. So Adames has gone on one pitch. He's now 1-for-4. His double, or his two-run homer, I beg your pardon, back in the fourth inning. Giants were trailing 3-0 at the time. That made it 3-2. And that is, so far, the Giants' call of the game, sponsored by Ring Central, voice of your business. 4-2, Cleveland ahead, 2 down, nobody on. Eldridge with a check swing on a slider in the dirt and appealed to Stu Schuerwater, the third base umpire. No, no swing. Eldridge has grounded the first, struck out, and he ripped a single in the right his last time. Here it is, way outside and high from Gattis. Did you notice that Gattis seems like a big guy, doesn't he?
1: What do you think? Wide, full beard, hair out the back of his hat. Looks like a movie character.
0: Now here is a slider for a called strike. 2-1.
1: Snorting, snarling, intimidating. Probably the nicest guy on the team.
0: 6 feet, 6 inches tall, Hunter Gattis. He pitches, and a swinging strike on a changeup. And it's 2-2. 28 years old. Two down, nobody on. And there's another changeup, and that is low. He took it. Full count. Giants need a base runner. They'd love a homer. That'd be fine. But Jung-Hoo Lee on deck. The Giants need to get some people on base, down by a couple of runs. Two down, nobody on. 3-2 pitch. Way inside, and he walks him. So Eldridge gets the walk, and now Jung-Hoo will come up.
1: Well, a game-tying home run on your birthday would be nice. Asking a lot with the wind blowing in from right, but you never know.
0: I remember seeing Cal Ripken hit a home run on his birthday. Saw Barry Bonds hit one on his birthday. There's a Mike Trout who's hit, what, 6 on his birthday. Here's the pitch to Jung-Hoo Lee. A called strike with a changeup. That was belled high right in the outside corner at 80 miles an hour. Jung-Hoo is hitless today. Struck out, flied out to center, and flied out to shallow left center. The pitch. Swing, and he pulls the ground ball foul right past Shane Robinson, the first base coach. So he's behind in the count now, 0-2. 4-2, the Giants are trailing. Jung-Hoo's a guy who can hit a home run. He's got some power. Got 9 home runs this year. Basabe on deck. Here's Gattis throwing, swing, and a foul back into the lower deck. He jammed him there at, what, 96 miles an hour. The infield deep all the way around, except the first baseman Lowe, who's on the bag with Eldridge. The set, the pitch, look out, way inside and low with a hard slider at 89 miles an hour. And Jung-Hoo trying to take care of his back foot jumped out of the way of that one. I'm not sure how he avoided getting hit on the foot with that one. 1-2 the count. Gattis again. Sets. And the pitch. Swing and a ground ball up the middle. Base hit into center field. Over to second goes Eldridge. He'll stop there. Center fielder Halpin picks it up and throws it back. And now the Giants have 2 men on. So Jung-Hoo gets a base hit. And the pitching coach, Carl Willis, we'll go to the mound now with Basabe coming up.
1: Well, happy birthday, Jung-Hoo Lee. Got a knock on your birthday. You'll take it. Good at bat. Fouled off some tough pitches with 2 strikes. And even though there's a Habis Law mound visit, Osavis Basabe, is swinging in the on-deck circle. 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
0: So now Basabe, who has gone 1-for-3. He had a line drive single back in the fourth inning, a hard hit ball. But he's also surrounded that line drive single with a couple of strikeouts. Two men on, two men out, and the pitch. Swinging the ground ball toward the middle, far to his left. Rocchio's got it. Spins around in shallow center, and a one-hop throw to first is grabbed on a bounce by Lowe, and the inning is over. Beautifully handled by both Rocchio and Lowe to retire Basabe and the Giants. Two men stranded. 4-2 Cleveland after 7.5 innings on the Liberty Group. Protect your assets, Giants Radio Network.
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0: Four to two, Cleveland leading the Giants. And Carson Seymour, who came in and pitched the seventh inning out of the Giants bullpen, back here in the eighth. As Patrick Bailey, another old battery mate for him, comes up. Bailey faced Landon Root three times, and Root never got him out. He had two hits and a run batted in and a steal, and then he walked. And after Bailey had seen Root leave the game, he ended up scoring the fourth run for the Guardians. Now he bounces a foul off to the right, and the count is 0-2. He had taken a strike. Now it's 0-2. I keep saying Seymour, but JT Brubaker came in between innings. Now he throws, and that is strike three call with a sinker. Bailey caught looking, so Brubaker strikes out Bailey. And I think Bailey caught Brubaker earlier this year, and maybe some last year. So they have some familiarity, but Brubaker makes short work of him. Here is P.D. Halpin, and he hits a little slow bouncer foul just off to the right of the plate. Strike one. So Seymour pitched the seventh. No runs, one hit allowed with a couple of strikeouts. He threw 14 pitches while he was in there. Now Brubaker. Eighth inning. One out, nobody on. 4-2. The Cleveland Guardians leading the San Francisco Giants. And there's a ball inside. One ball, one strike. The Giants will be at the last part of their batting order for the ninth. And Cade Smith, the big right-handed throwing closer for the Guardians, is warming up out in the bullpen beyond right center. Here's a ball low and in, and it's 2-1. The Giants scheduled to have Barry Cotto, Cox, and Koss, three right-handed hitters in a row. Now here's a ball way inside and low, into the dirt and to the backstop. And now it is 3-1 to Halpin. Halpin is 0-3 in this game and 0-7 in the last two games. 3-1 pitch. Line drive up the middle. Base hit center field. That's the one he wanted, a base hit against his old hometown team, the Giants. Today he had struck out, popped out to short, and then he was trying to lay down a bunt with two men on in the sixth inning. And the Giants put the rotation play on, and he bunted to third, and they still were able to throw out the lead runner. So here is Brian Rocchio. He's 0 for 3. Switch hitter, batting left-handed. And there's a ball low and inside from Brubaker. Roop started. Roop went 5 1/3, gave up 4 runs and 5 hits. He walked 4 and struck out only 2. Now the pitch, and there is a slider and a swinging strike, 1-1. Your assessment of Roop, he had a bad first inning. They put 3 runs on there against him, one of them unearned. 4 runs total, 3 earned for the day. Now a called strike to Rocchio.
1: He did a nice job of righting the ship. He gave up those 3 quick runs. Could have had a double play to get out of it and just given up 2. And he made an adjustment.
0: As they throw to first, he got him picked off. Halpin started to go, and then Brubaker went ahead and threw to first. They've got him in a rundown now, running him towards second. The ball is dropped!
1: Unbelievable.
0: Basabe running him towards second and took the ball out of his glove and then dropped it.
1: He took the ball out of his glove. He raised it above his head like you do in a rundown. They caught Halpin in a little hop move, which we've been hoping they would try to do this whole series. But he put the ball in his right hand, and it just fell to the ground. Is that an error, John? You give him a stolen base on that?
0: I don't understand how they can give him a stolen base. The guy was... They had the ball, and he was 40 feet off a base. How's that not an error? Oh, yeah. Steal. 1-2, the count to Rocchio. Now a runner at second. The pitch. A little bouncer foul up the first base side. Right behind Sandy Alomar Jr., the first base coach for Cleveland. I mean, that is just a... They had him dead to rights. But Basabe dropped the ball. It wasn't even a throw that he dropped from somebody. He just had the ball in his hand and he dropped it. And there is a ball too low to Rocchio. 2-2. Here it is. And way inside and off the glove. Bounced on the dirt and then off the glove of Kisner, and over to third base goes Halpin. On a wild pitch. I think it was a wild pitch.
1: 380 feet for Petey Halpin.
0: Now the infield comes in. Leadoff man Stephen Kwan on deck. Here's the 3-2 pitch. Line drive, base hit. 5-2 Cleveland. It just gave them a run.
1: Well, if you're Rocchio here, he's got 15 stolen bases. You got to run somewhere in the sequence.
0: So Kwan coming up, and now time is taken, and Kisner goes out to talk to Brubaker. Man, just you can understand if Brubaker's a little distracted right now. He might be just apoplectic. They had the guy picked off, and they didn't get him out. And then his own wild pitch moved the runner to third, and then the base hit by Rocchio. 5-2 Guardians. So now Kisner back behind the plate after the Habas Law mound visit. And the pitch. And that is a changeup low for ball one. By the way, Jung Hoo Lee, on his birthday, we were talking about that. And when he came up, he was the possible tying run. And he's not a home run hitter per se. Occasionally has hit one. Hit a lot more when he was in the KBO in South Korea. There's a called strike with a slider. So Darren Chan looked up the all-time list of top home run hitters on their birthdays in Major League history. Now there's a swing. Ground ball to second. Basabe to his left. He's got it. Turns and throws the ball high and wide to second base. Well, Basabe is having a hard time getting back in the flow right now. So they did get the out at second, and Adames had to tag the runner. Rocchio coming in. So Basabe is feeling the heat.
1: He is. Starting to unravel a little bit. Willie Adames did a nice job to jump and field that throw. It was way over his head.
0: Now here's a swing by Adele. He's the DH. He pinch hit for the DH, so, which is like the designated hitter is, in effect, a pinch hitter who starts the game. And that's the way it was invented. So even with the knee troubles, he still was able to stay in the game to hit. And he swings and misses, and it's 0-2. And it's understandable. I mean, Basabe, he knows that he messed up a play. Now here is a ball just a little bit low, 1-2. But you've got to fight that, right? You can't let all your confidence just disappear.
1: No, you got to find a way to reset somehow, some way.
0: Now the pitch. There's a smash into the hole at short. Far to his right goes Adames. He's got it. Jumps to his feet, spins, and makes a sidearm throw to second to Basabe covering for the force out on Kwan, and the inning is over. But another run, and an unearned run. It's 5-2 Cleveland with Barry Cotto, Cox, and Koss due up. In the ninth inning, Kate Smith, the closer, will come in on the Liberty Group Protect Your Assets Giants Radio Network.
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0: Now the ninth inning, 5-2, Cleveland leading the Giants. And Cade Smith, the hard-throwing right-hander, he's the closer for the Guardians. We saw him finish off the game here, or he was in the game. Here's a swing and a high drive in the deep left field. Back goes Kwan onto the warning track, jumps and makes the catch. Victor Barry Cotto clobbering one into deep left, but it's caught in front of the 19-foot high wall. One away.
1: Two really good at-bats for Barracuda today off the bench. Flew out deep to right center his last time up, and that ball was tattooed. Nothing to show for it.
0: And there's a called strike to Jonah Cox. Cade Smith came in for the ninth inning last night with the Guardians trailing 1-0. Pitched a perfect inning with a couple of strikeouts. Now here's a check swing foul on a splitter down. And Cox started the bat and then thought better of it, but the ball skimmed off the bat. I think it might have been called a strike anyway. Giants need base runners, now trailing by 3 runs. And Cox swings and misses, strike 3. 99-mile-an-hour fastball there. And Cox has struck out twice. Came in as a pinch hitter in the 7th and struck out against Sobrowski. Now he strikes out again here. The batter will be Christian Cause. This guy, he lights up the radar gun very similarly to the Guardian starter, Gavin Williams. And there's a swinging strike, 97-mile-an-hour fastball to Cause. He tried to check his swing, couldn't do it. It didn't matter. I think it was on the outside corner at the knees. 5-2, Cleveland leading. 2 down, nobody on. Kisner on deck. And here it is. Fastball is called a ball, and they're going to appeal it.
9: Catcher's challenging the ball call.
0: No, I think a little bit too high, checking the ABS. And it goes up on the big...
9: Pitch was a ball. Cleveland is out of challenges.
0: So, Guardians. And that was a good time to do it.
1: Yeah.
0: If you're right, the game's over. So, it's a ball, or it would have been strike 2. Now, there's a swing and a miss. Now it's strike 2 anyway. Fastball on the outside. He's one of those guys who can make a hitter look overmatched. Cross 0 for 2 in the walk. The pitch. Fastball off the outside at 99 miles an hour. This guy, Cade Smith, has 80 strikeouts in 56 and two-thirds innings. Now there's a swing and on a ball in the dirt, and first base umpire on appeal says no swing. Which I think if you're a good umpire, automatically you make that call with 2 strikes. The guy's got to be able to know he needs to run immediately. The plate umpire's got to make the call, and then that's got to be it.
1: He did. He did a nice job of checking it quickly.
0: 3-2 the count. Now the pitch. Swing, and it's a pop-up foul. Off to the right of the plate. Coming over is Bailey, but it's over the screen into the crowd. Lacoste trying to somehow catch up to the high heat. That one was 100 miles an hour, and it was up. Giants down 5-2. And Smith, again, sets, throws in the dirt outside, and Christian Koss draws a walk. So now, Kisner... And there's nobody else. But if Kisner could somehow get aboard, then Devers would come up as the possible tying run.
1: Let's go Happy Gilmore right here and jump in front of one.
0: Kisner, who fouled out to first as a pinch hitter in the 7th. Right-handed batter. Swings and pops it up foul and out of play. Way behind that 98-mile-an-hour high fastball. Smith throws, and he's off the outside at 100 miles an hour. The heat is on.
1: Well, Koss isn't being held on. He should just walk into second here and make the Guardian throw it across the infield at the very least.
0: Now the pitch. Very high. If you go to second, then they can't just get a force out at second base, which is the whole point. They're giving it to him, but he has not been taking it, the pitch. And that is low. 3-1.
1: Got to take here, don't you?
0: Giants need a walk. I'm not saying it's impossible that Kisner would ever get a hit against him, but I'll be happy to see him walk.
1: Yeah,
0: personally.
1: You're going to get the same pitch 3-2 if it's a strike.
0: And now a Habis Law mound visit. Patrick Bailey out to speak to Cade Smith.
1: So all Kisner has to do is look over the on-deck circle to see who's standing there, a guy with 25 home runs.
0: Who, on another day, might have had a home run here today in the eighth inning. He hit one that seemed to have the wind knock it down. 3-1 the count and the stretch. The pitch. And that is in there for a strike, and that's going to be challenged by Kisner.
10: Batter is challenging a strike call.
0: That's a good idea.
1: Why not?
0: He's not going to win it, but it's not a bad idea.
10: The call's confirmed. The pitch was a strike. San Francisco's out of challenges.
0: Well, he's using everything that he could think of to try and get this walk.
1: Use them all.
0: It was not that close. It was over the outside part of the plate. Not borderline. 3-2 with two down. Koss does run, and there is ball four.
1: All right. Game on.
0: He got the walk.
1: Let it rip, Rafi.
0: Which is amazing. Here comes Carl Willis, the pitching coach for the Guardians, out of the dugout. The Giants needed a couple of base runners with two down and nobody on to get to Devers to have their shot. And then Cade Smith complied, and he walked two straight guys. And there were several challenges to pitches that were called and along the way. And I think the Guardians, they used their last challenge. They couldn't have challenged that one even if it had been the wrong call.
1: Well, we got action.
0: So now Devers, today he has walked, lined a single to left, and scored a run. Walked again, and then he hit a deep, towering fly ball to right that, based on the way the outfielder went after it, appeared to get knocked down by the wind that's been blowing in all day long. Two on, two out. The pitch, Devers looks at a called strike, and it's 0-1. 99 miles an hour at the knees. Here's Smith. He throws. Swing and a miss. Miles an hour up above the belt. Now it's 0-2. And again, Smith throws. Swing, and there's a high fly ball. Center field. It'll stay in the yard. Under it is Halpin. He's got it. The ball right in on the hands, and Devers, he might not have missed it by very much of really launching it on that one.
1: It just didn't get extended. Good effort, though. Gave it a ride.
0: The Giants beaten by the Guardians 5-2, and the Guardians take the series 2 out of 3. And we'll come back with the game summary next on the Liberty Group Protect Your Assets Giants Radio Network.
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0: Guardians take the series from the Giants 2-3. 5-2 is the final today. 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The Cleveland Guardians end up with 5 runs on 9 hits. They had 4 hits in 10 at-bats with runners in scoring position, so they were excellent in the clutch. They had no extra base hits the whole day. All of their hits were singles, but they also drew 4 walks against the Giants and had a couple of, well, one was scored a steal. I think that'll be changed. Anyway, for the Guardians, 4 hits, 10 at-bats with runners in scoring position. No errors, a very strong game defensively. They left 9 runners on base. The Giants, for their part, had 2 runs on 5 hits. The 2 runs both scored on Willie Adames' 20th home run of the year. The Giants only had 3 at-bats. That at-bat by Adames, or by Devers in the ninth inning, was only their 3rd of the whole game with a runner in scoring position. Such was the state of the Guardians' dominance of the Giants' lineup. They were 0-for-3, and they made 2 errors. Right now, it's still officially listed as 1 error, but I think in that rundown in the eighth inning, there was an error clearly, and I think they're actually changing that as we speak. So 2 errors for the Giants. They also left 9 runners on base. The winning pitcher is Gavin Williams, now 12-7, and it was the 32nd save of the year for Cade Smith. The losing pitcher, Landon Roop, now 7-13. Roop has also had 5 no decisions this year, which all have ended up being losses for the Giants. So for Roop, there was much to like about his outing today, but it started poorly for him, and that ended up being too much for the Giants to overcome. Roop is now 7-13. 2 hours, 38 minutes of time of the game. 24,448, the paid crowd here at Progressive Field. The Giants will be on or off to Boston now right after the game. The Giants and the Red Sox will open their series tomorrow night at Fenway Park, and Logan Webb will take the mound against Sonny Gray. Wow, a couple of veteran aces there. Sonny Gray, who is 15-3 for the Red Sox this year. That'll be a 4:10 first pitch Pacific time from Fenway. We hope you will join us. Our game pregame show will start at 3:10 tomorrow. Thanks to Darren Chan, our producer and engineer, our network coordinator back home, Tim Webb. I'm John Miller for FP Santangelo. Our colleagues, Dwayne Kuiper and Mike Kruko on assignment, Dave Fleming and Javier Lopez will be joining us here in the radio booth very shortly for the post-game wrap. That is still to come. Please stay tuned for that. And reminding you one more time, the final score, it was the Cleveland Guardians beating the Giants 5-2. 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
16: Okay, post-game wrap time as we finish up here in Cleveland. Get ready to head to Boston. The Giants road trip will continue. Guardians end up winning the game, winning the series. And the Giants fought hard. They competed down to the final out, but they don't have any margin for error right now. They just don't. You're missing so many of your top players for various reasons, and they made a couple mistakes today that were really costly. Maybe they have a better shot in the end if it's a one-run game or even a two-run game. So ultimately, they come up a little short today.
1: Every double play has to be turned,
16: yeah,
1: and it wasn't today, a couple of them. And yeah, like you said, no margin for error. I just thought it was a sloppy game, but like you said, they fought. You could only ask to get Devers up there as a tying run. Yeah. And I thought that was a great at-bat by Kisner to get on, and we got excited. We thought, you know, go deep, hit number 26, but it didn't happen.
17: Scoreboard again, the Giants wound up two.
18: Yep, sorry. That's very loud.
1: God?
16: Yeah. I mean, we were losing our minds over there, like that they didn't score an error and charge a steal. Anyway, it got cleaned up, so they got it right in the end.
0: You were in the theme of doing everything possible, fighting to the very end, and I loved Andrew Kisner. I feel like it's the first time I've ever seen it used quite that way. He wants the walk. I think he kind of he felt that his odds of drilling one for a hit to get on base were not the best against this guy throwing 100 mile an hour heat, Cade Smith. And he gets one with a 3-1 count. And it's on the outside. It's not a borderline pitch that ever would get challenged. But he said, oh, the heck with it. I'm challenging. So, and the fans kind of were like, belittling him a little bit because it was right over the plate on the outer and third of the plate, but why not? They have one to use and stop the action for a little bit, make the pitcher think about it for an extra few seconds, and then he got the walk. He got the walk after that. So I thought that's a new one that has not been part of anybody's strategy until today.
16: I didn't even realize it was a strategy until you just framed it that way. So
18: I love the picture you just painted for me. I'm buying it. I'm in.
1: Normally when the whole ball's in there, you're like, what is he doing? But oh, no. I like the effort there. Yeah. Yeah. Die hard.
16: It's a rope-a-dope strategy with Cade Smith. See if he can bounce back from this one. I did like what Landon Roop did today. That was about as bad of a start in a lot of different ways as he could possibly have. Lead-off walk to start the game. An error behind you, a bloop hit. He's fuming. He's stomping around out there. Things just haven't been going well for him. And it wasn't a perfect day for Landon Root, but I thought it was a step forward for him.
18: Yeah, I think so. As the game went on, what you really saw was the changeup usage really start getting up and having confidence in it again. He threw some really nasty ones. He had a lot of swing and miss on that pitch. And, you know, ultimately, it comes down to being ahead in the count. I mean, it's that easy. It's easier said than done. That we all know that. But when he's at his best, he's got some count leverage where he can get guys to chase. He's not going to be able to power guys like we saw some of the bigger arms like Williams and some of the other guys that can just come at you with four-seam high velocity. He's got to nibble and live on the corners when he has the opportunities, and he's getting himself in trouble falling behind in the count. But as the game went on, I thought he did a nice job getting ahead a little bit more and letting his stuff kind of play, which it does.
1: He did a good job righting the ship, because usually when it goes south for him, it goes south.
16: Yeah.
1: So he did a good job.
16: Okay, we'll pick some players here in Cleveland right after this.
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16: In here, somehow.
1: DC, close the windows.
16: It's really quiet. They turned off all the music.
1: Let's whisper our picks.
0: Now let's go to 17 and Dave Fleming.
16: It's perfect for me. This is golf. It's perfect. Javi, you get to go first.
0: Okay.
16: John, we could throw John right in on the Masters based on that's a good audition.
0: But 21 feet, slight uphill break to the left.
16: Nailed it.
0: He did it. I did a golf tournament. It was 1979, though. It was like and I did it on the radio.
16: Wow.
0: And I was on these greens, and it's on the radio. You can't just sit there looking at it. You have to kind of broadcast it.
16: Yeah.
0: 20 feet, I would say, a slight uphill break to that. And all these people turn around and say, shh. Slight uphill break to the left.
1: Quiet, please.
0: Who was the guy from San Francisco, though? Anyway, I can't remember his name now. But I mean, that was 1970. How long was that? 47 years ago.
16: Yeah.
0: And they kept shushing me. And he was the one putting. And he stops and he says, he's fine.
16: Really?
0: Yeah.
16: So, you had a supporter out there.
1: Did you talk louder after that?
16: Maybe Ken Venturi?
0: Oh, maybe.
16: Maybe?
0: Maybe.
16: Yeah, San Francisco guy.
0: There was maybe another guy, but I can't. Whatever. Gary Player was in. It was so fun to see them, to be on the course and walk on the course with them and see them, the incredible things that they did. So. And then that was the end of my golfing broadcast career.
16: You've stayed sharp somehow.
0: I didn't want to have to be getting shushed all the time.
16: not that fun of a feeling. I've been shushed before. I've been there. Javi, you want to pick first today?
18: Sure. I'll take Carson Seymour for the win. Yeah. One inning.
0: Lovely choice.
18: 14 pitches, 11 strikes. Two massive punch-outs, four-seam high velocity, 99, hungies. The guy's going to have an opportunity to be a part of the bullpen. I don't know if the starting is in the future for him, but that's for other people to figure out. But power arm in the back end of a bullpen, if you can get him to consistently throw strikes, he's going to be my guy for today. And again, for a guy that's competing for a spot next year, it's a very good audition since he's been back up.
16: I would say. I'm really impressed by him.
1: His fastball is averaging 96 this year. That's why I texted Javi during the game. I was like, I didn't know he had 100 in the tank.
18: Yeah, I mean, he was backing off the throttle as a starter, I guess. But when you just tell, hey, go let it rip. You get a couple 2-3 mile an hour, as Bum likes to say. There's a fastball and then there's a heater. What's the difference? 2-3 mile an hour.
16: Carson Seymour. That's
18: my pick.
16: Good pick.
2: Good pick.
18: Thanks, guys.
16: All right, I'm going to go off the board a little bit. I'm going to take Christian Kost. He grinded out 2 walks when the Giants needed base runners. I thought that was good. I thought he had good at-bats today. He was fighting up there. He also executed a wheel play on a bunt, which I was really trying to remember. When's the last time we saw the Giants even try it, but let alone pull it off? I mean, it's not that easy to pull off. They don't work on it that much, and they did it, and I like that play. So, and he made another couple, at least one other really good charging play where I thought it was going to be a sure hit. So, Kost for an all-around game today.
2: Good pick.
18: Yeah,
2: and there was a good runner on second, too. It wasn't like they had a slow guy in second. Was it Martinez?
16: Yeah, had to do it perfect.
2: Good pick. All right, I'm going to go Willie. I know he had a tough day defensively, but your 200th home run is your 200th home run. And his 20th of the year, When he's going to right center field, that's my favorite Willie Adames swing. So congratulations to Willie Adames, 200 career home runs. And I think they got the baseball. I was looking at my binoculars, and one of the ushers was walking up with one of the fans. So he'll put that one on his mantle, 200 home runs.
16: It's a big milestone.
18: Yeah, it's really cool.
0: Yeah,
16: good pick.
0: Good one.
16: Congratulations.
0: Congratulations.
2: Stay with the golfer voice. I love it.
0: It is so weird in here with the windows closed.
16: Closed, and yeah. They've stopped the music outside, so there's just nothing.
0: Okay. Well, I'm going to go Rafi Devers. He got the base hit in front of the Adames home run to start them in the fourth. They hadn't had a hit up until that time against Gavin Williams. And the way they looked against him, you thought, well, he's probably going to pitch a no-hitter. But he also got a couple of walks against him. And then he hit a ball in the eighth inning I thought could have been a home run, but he hit it so high. And FP, you made the point that so high that it got up above the upper rim of the ballpark, so he got the full brunt of the wind. But you could just see the way the outfield is going for it, going back, and all of a sudden then he starts moving laterally to his left by about 35 feet or so. So anyway, I thought Devers, and then, I mean, he's seeing this guy, he's giving him his best stuff, and he gets right in on the hand, and he still gets off a pretty good swing and just didn't get it quite out on the barrel of the bat and hit a fly ball to center. So anyway, I thought he was sort of personified what we're talking about, the battle that was going on. They got to him against the odds with a couple of walks. He's up there as the possible tying run, and Kate Smith got him. But I like the battle that he gave him. So Devers is my guy.
16: Good pick. With a big day looming for him tomorrow, for sure.
0: Yeah,
16: you know he's thinking about.
2: He's gonna have a lot of people in his locker.
16: Oh my gosh! Yeah,
18: there'll be 1 or 2,000.
16: Javi knows what that scene's like in those tiny little clubhouses. What's on deck? Sponsored by your California Ford dealers. Speaking of, we're going to Fenway, and look, Devers is a huge story. Red Sox have been playing so well. The place has been rocking. You got Webb on the mound on Friday night. Sonny Gray, that's a really good pitching matchup. So we'll see if the Giants are, some of these young guys who've never been there are going to be, that will be a different atmosphere for a lot of these young players than they've seen. It's one thing to play in the big leagues, and then you go on a Friday night in a pennant race at Fenway. It's a little different animal.
18: Yeah, it's going to be exciting for them. I think it's one of the treats of the ballparks, one of the hidden gems that a lot of guys don't have the opportunity to get to. So the interleague part has made this exciting for everyone, that you're going to have a chance to go see some of these ballparks. So I think for the young guys, they're going to enjoy it. They're going to realize how close the Green Monster is. And, you know, hopefully they take a shot at on Sonny Gray. He does give up a home run, but it'll be a fun matchup with Webb and Sonny Gray.
2: You guys going to sing along, Sweet Caroline? From the booth, let it rip?
18: Probably not.
2: Just give me a bop, bop, bop.
16: I want the Red Sox to put a little video tribute up for Javi. World Series with the Red Sox. He's going back to a place where he won a ring.
18: They did it for me. I told you when we played there.
16: That was 10 years ago.
18: Well, I mean, that's okay. We're coming up on 20 years next year.
16: Is that amazing?
18: Is that good?
16: Yeah. Oof. Javi's first World Series win was 19 years ago.
18: Make sure you go sign the monster.
16: We should all do that. We're not allowed to, are we?
18: Who's going to stop you?
0: Are you kidding? They're like the interior linemen from Boston College that they pay.
16: Yeah.
0: Somebody runs out in the field, they beat the hell out of them.
16: Well, we might test them tomorrow. We'll see.
0: Well, Dave, it could be dangerous. You go first.
16: Perfect. I'm up for it. What's on deck? 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We've got highlights right after this.
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23: Game on the road. Clint Kubiak calls the tush push at the Las Vegas Raiders, knocked off the Houston Texans 22-20 after the Texans scored 0 points in the second half. Here's the final call.
24: And O'Connell is going to get pushed from behind.
25: A little tush push.
24: Well, the clock is continuing to run, and it's a touchdown.
25: Yeah, that was the issue. If you go with that, you got to get it across the goal line, and I wasn't sure if he did.
23: The Raiders win preseason game number 2. They're now 1-1 on the preseason, rallying from that 20-3 halftime deficit to knock off the Texans again, 22-20. Behind Aiden O'Connell, who came in and led the way. Addie's backup quarterback. She wants Aiden O'Connell, the Las Vegas Raiders backup quarterback, in the event that Kirk Cousins gets hurt. Bubble wrap Fernando Mendoza while you can. Lead him into the NFL slowly. 41-17, the final. San Francisco over the Chargers last night. Justin Herbert, 5 plays. He was 1 for 2, 9 yards. Brock Purdy, 4 for 6. 29 yards. Neither starter for both the Chargers and Niners got significant time. But Trey Lance, remember that name? Yeah. Yeah. He's in the NFL. That's an NFL guy. For the Chargers last night, was 10 for 16, 73 yards, but 2 carries for 42 yards on the ground. Again, 41-17, San Francisco on top. Latest news in Dallas Cowboys, New Orleans Saints world. Each franchise will be fined $500,000 by the NFL. Were the brawls really that bad? And here's why that's good news for both franchises. Let's talk Cowboys on the other side. It's 310-840-4910. You can call or text. Get involved all day. This is the Drake Toll Show.
3: Where will the balance of power in the AFC lie? The Bills and Ravens have new coaches. Patrick Mahomes and Bo Nix are coming off injuries. The Patriots face a first-place schedule. The regular season kicks off in less than 3 weeks. We're ready. Are you? 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

0: Dallas Cowboys fined $500,000 alongside the New Orleans Saints for brawls at training camp this week. I love it, man. I love it. For a franchise that's been called soft or underachieving, to have the moxie to grab dudes' helmets and throw them 30 yards across the practice field. Six different brawls on the same day this week in Oxnard. That's the exact thing from the Dallas Cowboys. It makes me think, what if the NFL's 32nd ranked defense?
1: This is Westwood One Sports on the Sports
0: Leader. And the Cowboys are a force to be reckoned with. Let's take you out to the Lone Star State. Sean Sharif joins the Drake Toll Show from The Fan in Dallas. Sean, appreciate you giving us your time before your show this morning. And the Cowboys, $500,000 fine coming down the pipeline from the NFL. Is this a sign the Cowboys have their swagger back?
2: I wouldn't read that much into it. For all the reporters that were out there covering it that we have on every day from DallasCowboys.com, they were annoyed and they were irritated with it. So none of them came on and said, oh my God, this is a sign. Christian Parker is bringing this moxie and this swagger. They were irritated with it. They're like, come on, let's get this daggone practice going. You had a lot of people there who were like, just shut this thing down. We should go ahead and cancel it. So I think they're a little bit more irritated and annoyed versus inspired that we now have a backbone defensively.
0: The inspiration side of this, then, the inspiration side of the week for the Cowboys, Von Miller coming in. You know, he's talked about growing up DeSoto, 28 minutes away from the steps of Jerry World. This is a Dallas Cowboy, or I guess a Dallas kid through and through, and now a Dallas Cowboy. The injection of Von Miller into a Cowboys defense, how big of a move is that on the field? We know what it does off the field, locker room. How big of a move on the field is this for production of the Dallas Cowboys next year?
2: You know,

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6: And it wore off so fast. It wore off so fast. What is good about this is now fans of the game can get back to the game and watch Caitlin Clark play, you know, or watch, can't watch AZ Fun. It's a shame, lost her for the season. But watch the players just do the actual basketball thing and not have to worry about near as many of the storylines. But Engelbert said that everybody is trying to be divisive. They're trying to force the issue too much. It's like, nope, this was a story 2 weeks ago. Am I off base there, by the way? I'm fatigued by every three headlines out of the WNBA is commissioner says everyone's sad and needs to go home. It's like, this is the same headline as last week. I don't care anymore. I'm done.
7: That's a minute.
6: Am I off there? Am I in the wrong?
7: No, it's a PR nightmare over there. Everything going on. People are throwing things on the court again. Like, everything's a mess. It's exactly what you think. It's a mess.
6: There were adult toys thrown on the floor.
7: Mm.
6: I went to a... good point. Maybe I should stop myself. I went to a bar in Boise, Idaho 3 weeks ago called, like, Bouncing Betty's.
7: Uh-oh.
6: And their whole bit is after midnight that they throw whatever live band is playing will throw adult toys onto the dance floor. Not a problem when they do it. But when I show up to a WNBA game, they escort me out. No, I didn't. I didn't keep it. It's gross. Westwood One Sports, the Westwood One Sports app. That's the quickie. 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Oh, no. One quarterback deadlocked in a battle for a starting position in the National Football League just said, I don't care. He gave up. That's up next. This is the Drake Toll Show.
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0: a sweet little body as you're rolling in the caddy with me.
1: The LA Dodgers impending sale? That is, I mean, maybe one of the most important storylines out of what's happening in LA right now with Mark Walter, who owned the Lakers, majority owner of the Lakers, who had to sell. Had to, what do you mean had to sell? Guy who just is now in the process of selling his stake in Chelsea. Had to sell. What do you mean had to sell? The same guy who owns the Dodgers, who might have to sell the Dodgers. Can you please explain what you mean have to sell? Why would anybody be, what would someone need to sell for? Well, the United States government, the SEC, the FBI, they are all investigating Mark Walter, the owner of the Dodgers, for $17 billion that may have been misappropriated, $17 billion that we don't really know where it is. $17 billion between Walter's own companies that was, for all intents and purposes here, not clarified to the government why it was spent and where it was spent. Checked off. That's not good. And it's even worse for the fact that in Major League Baseball, the owner matters so much. Walter can be credited. Like, Walter at times has been a hero and heralded in L.A. for helping build the Dodgers into what they are. No doubt about it, Walter gets credit for being the owner who is willing to spend more than anybody else in Major League Baseball, the owner who is willing to do this. And the Dodgers have taken advantage of the opportunities that Major League Baseball has given the Dodgers in the last 15 years. What the hell does that mean? What do you mean, giving the Dodgers? What do you mean, opportunities Major League Baseball has given the Dodgers? Well, the Dodgers filed for bankruptcy in 2012. And after Walter bought the team, the Dodgers said, hey, we're going to sign a super lucrative local TV deal. And instead of having to give all of our money from the local TV deal into the big pot in the middle where everybody else gets to share the money from our TV deal. MLB, we just filed for bankruptcy. Can we please maybe keep that money? And Major League Baseball said, fine, we'll give the Dodgers a break. And I'm not mad. I mean, there are people who are, oh, the only reason the Dodgers are winning is because Major League Baseball. It's because they don't make them pay all the money in their TV deal. Does it give the Dodgers an advantage? Yes, it does. That's why they were given the break. That's why it's called a break. It gives the Dodgers an advantage. But nobody's invested more. Nobody's put together maybe a better organization in professional sports than the Dodgers in the last 10 years. And Walter is at the forefront of that. But uh-oh, we may not have reported all of our financials correctly. We may need to come up with $17 billion to appease the United States government all of a sudden. Uh-oh, that might throw a wrench in your whole owning the Dodgers thing. Now, what you're also asking yourself, it's like, all right, how does that affect the Dodgers this year? How does it affect Edwin Diaz being bad, Kyle Tucker being bad? How does it affect Freddie Freeman being good, Max Muncy just robbing the clock and still dominating in Major League Baseball? It doesn't. Mark Walter doesn't. None of that affects for the Dodgers. If you're a Padres fan, like, good, yes. Diamondbacks fan, nice, awesome. Giants fan, cool, great. This is the downfall of the Dodgers. Not yet. Not yet. This will have no bearing, no effect on what the Dodgers do in 2026. But the sale of this team could lead to the Dodgers filing for bankruptcy again. There's a reason they filed in 2012. A professional sport in Los Angeles, no less, a professional sports team filing for bankruptcy. With all the money and all the deferred contracts, and we're going to pay Shohei Ohtani, just not yet. We're going to pay him later. We're going to pay our best players down the line. We're just going to win a lot first. My question is, how, when you get to 2036 and the owner who brokered all these deals, the management who brokered all these deals, you're in 2048 still paying millions of dollars for a Shohei Ohtani. Who's going to pay that money? If Mark Walter is, I don't know, in prison, or if Mark Walter had to sell you to make up $17 billion to give to the United States government, that's probably not good for your long term and the long game here for the Dodgers. Addy, are we seeing the initial dominoes of a Dodgers collapse 5-10 years down the line?
2: Absolutely. And I know you kind of said this. You said it won't impact them this year. That is correct. But next year, we'll have to see what happens after the lockout. But the big thing, the big contract in there is Shohei Ohtani's and that key man clause. So if Walter sells the team, or if one of their executives, Andrew Friedman, goes, Ohtani can enact that clause, which says, hey, I'm leaving. I'm out. And that would hurt the Dodgers. Things like that. If other players saw that and want to put a key man clause into their contracts, that's what's going to hurt the Dodgers. But that off the bat should have been super telling, like, wait a minute. Why would you put something in your contract that says, hey, if you sell the team, if you sell the team, when you're signing with a team who you think seemingly is successful, why would he sell it? Like, everything about that, for me, just smells fishy. And so, correct, it will not impact this year. Whatever happens this year is what happens. But it won't even just affect the Dodgers down the line. I mean, this is almost a guaranteed way for everybody to go, see, this is why we need a salary cap. And we already know, again, the players do not want that. So what's going to happen is whatever negotiations we thought, wherever we thought they were, we are all way off. This benefits no one. This is bad news for baseball fans, players, owners, everyone. No one is winning from this happening.
1: There's a world, and this is alleged. This is me kind of putting two and two together. There's a world where out of that $17 billion, would you be shocked if some of that money's in Mark Walter's pocket? Because I wouldn't be surprised if $17 billion is missing, and it's missing because Walter has stowed some away. Maybe that's why the Dodgers have been so willing to pay. Like, hey, we got kind of like this endless money tree that's kind of called fraud going on back here. If we keep doing this, we can keep paying players. And now that's come to light, probably not good if you're the Dodgers. It is Westwood One Sports, the Westwood One Sports app, 310-840-4910. Happy Friday. Let's do something new. It is time for This Day in Sports History. Addy Bates gives an event, and I'm going to give you the year, and they will all be perfectly correct. Good morning, Addy.
2: Good morning. Wow, I like your confidence. Apparently, when Fernando Mendoza has that, it's a problem. But when Drake Toll has confidence, it's good.
1: Evidently,
2: that's not how we wanted to play.
1: First half wasn't that good.
2: Here is your first event. On this day, you have to guess the year, American super swimmer Michael Phelps wins his sixth gold medal at the Olympics.
1: Oh. 2008, Beijing. 2004?
2: Yep. Athens, okay. Olympics. Athens Olympics.
1: Wow. Okay.
2: Here's your next one. On this day in, guess the year, striker Carly Lloyd scores an extra time as the United States beats Brazil 1-0 to win the women's football gold medal at the blank Olympics.
1: Oh. At the Olympics, women's gold medal? Carly Lloyd? Did we do soccer at the Olympics? When did we do this? 2000.
2: Well, then you heard.
1: Yeah.
2: Well, you're going to have to guess it.
1: 2012.
2: 2008, Beijing.
1: Oh, no! Oh, I'm bouncing around on my Olympics here. All right, keep going.
2: All right. Kevin Durant scores 30 as the U.S. retains the Olympic men's basketball title with a comfortable 96-66 win over Serbia at this Olympics.
1: We beat the Serbs' ass in 2016.
2: Woo! Correct. I'm a little shocked you got that.
1: Thank
2: one.
1: You. All right, good.
2: All righty. On this year, Yankees slugger Babe Ruth becomes the first MLB player to hit 600 career home runs as the New York Yankees defeat the St. Louis Browns 11-7 at Sportsman's Park.
1: 1937.
2: 1931.
1: Oh, same decade. Nice. I was somewhere around there.
2: You were pretty close. Alrighty, I give you this one at the break, so I'm going to see if you listen to me. On this day in this year, Surrey wicketkeeper Ted Pooley completes a first-class cricket record of 8 stumpings in a county match against Kent at the Oval. And I gave you the year in the break.
1: The Oval, for sure. This was the Kent match in cricket in 1872.
2: 1878.
1: No! Dang it. I love my cricket. 1870s was a great decade for cricket, by the way. The sport really started to catch on in Kent. So many wickets and whatnot. Addie Bates produces. Roy Lee runs the board. Armin Williams, Bruce Gilbert, Colin Jones, and Ryan McGuire. Thank you for a job. We'll see you on Monday. In the meantime, enjoy the preseason this weekend. College football's almost back as well. You Better You Bet is on the other side with Nick Costos. This has been, it always will be, it's the Drake Toll Show.
3: 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Never seen the gridiron like this. NFL on Netflix. Netflix's groundbreaking NFL coverage gets even better this season. Don't miss the league's first ever regular season game in Australia, September 10th, between divisional rivals the Los Angeles Rams and the San Francisco 49ers. Airing live on Netflix from the Melbourne Cricket Ground. Keep Netflix on your game day schedule for the first ever Thanksgiving Eve matchup, two Christmas Day games, and the Week 18 regular season finale. NFL on Netflix. Don't miss a minute of the action. Rams versus the 49ers live from Australia, September 10th on Netflix.
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14: Well, hello, you beautiful freaking Friday. You beautiful reggae Friday. And Marcus Boucher, you beautiful discounted beer show we do for you Friday. That's what I'm saying. And I'm going to say that every freaking segment, because we're the show out here working for the people, getting you cheaper beers at the ball game, which is all any American wants in life. And we did it for you. So you're welcome. Good morning, Marcus.
15: Murph.
14: How you doing, buddy?
15: Is it September 23rd already? I need that $6.80 Coors Light.
14: Bumper stickers in the bay. Is it September 23rd yet?
15: Yeah. I mean, should, like, you know, like the old bit where, like, they have the countdown. Oh, it's been this many days since this guy's been hurt on the job site. We should have, like, a countdown calendar this many days until KNBR Beer Day.
14: That's good news number one. Good news number two. Do I smell? No, it's not that. Do I smell that it's Friday, August 21? Let's see. Next Friday is Friday, August 28. Friday after that is Friday, September 4. I won't be here. Do I smell the distant drum beat? Do I hear the distant drum beats of a Brian and Bobby's?
15: Yes. Yeah, that's right.
14: Do I begin to, like, just put that mm-hmm. you know? Just put that on the, start the fire a little bit. Start the grill a little bit. I want to heat the grill. Yeah. Heat the grill.
15: This is like when the 49ers had Jimmy Garoppolo practicing on the side field. I can see over on Marchbank Park right now, I see Brian and Bobby stretching out, getting their bets ready to go.
14: So, other words, we're just full of good news today. It's a Reggae Friday. September 23rd is only a month away, and Brian and Bobby's best bets are just around the corner.
15: Here we come.
14: We got nothing but good news, buddy, and the 49ers took that belt to that Charger A.
15: They went full Yaxel on Dylan Brooks.
14: They did. Or to get back at that that rookie receiver, Bateman, from the Chargers, who said, we tore him up in the joint practice.
15: The guy that lost count about how many touchdowns I had in joint practice, our guy, the hyena, Demo D'Amador Lenore, was clapping back yesterday on social media after that preseason win.
14: It's incredible. I wake up in the morning, and I reluctantly go to my For You tab.
15: Oh,
14: and
15: that's dangerous.
14: There it was, though. Sifting through the sea of negativity over us getting beer prices slashed at Oracle Park.
15: So much negativity.
14: I see this D'Amador Lenore tweet, so he doesn't miss anything. Because, you know, who was watching this guy Bateman do a Q&A? He was doing like a Q&A with the Chargers play-by-play guy in front of a handful of fans at a practice. And he said, oh, yeah. And they go, how was the joint practice? He goes, oh, good, man. We tore him up. And they said, we scored so many touchdowns, I lost count. I mentioned it to you yesterday. I didn't know Dima Lenore bookmarked it, bro, because he circled back on it, retweeted it, and put his own text on there. Yo, bro, we tore him up. We lost count tonight, too.
15: Mm-hmm.
14: Something like that.
15: Boy, was out there cold.
14: Is that what he said?
15: Don't worry. We lost count, too, was the official quote.
14: Boy was out there cold.
15: Yeah, dude. Right. Bring a jacket. Ice up, son.
14: So anyway.
16: I'm going to give Dillenbrooks belt, man. Stop playing, bro.
14: There's Yaxel, buddy.
15: Yeah, I'm going to give Brennan Thompson belt. Stop playing with me.
14: If you care, 49ers 41, Chargers 17. It's as meaningful as the 49ers losing to the Titans last week, right? Mm. So it means nothing.
15: 808 KMBR, do people care? Because there were some people upset that we were even talking about practice reports and the reports that the Chargers won the joint practice. So do 49er fans now care that they actually won the actual preseason game?
14: Those were the same people complaining about the beer prices getting slashed, right?
15: People love to complain.
14: You know what? Maybe it gets some people through the day. It just gets them through. I'm going to wake up. I'm going to bitch. I'm going to moan. I'm going to whine. Mm-hmm. I'm going to piss. And you know what? I'm going to call it a good day.
15: Yeah.
14: I'm going to call it a good day.
15: Got to get some things off my chest.
14: That's their deal, man. And then there's people like Fernando Mendoza. I was driving in this morning, listening, doing my scan of the stations to try to steal stuff. And I'm going to steal this right now. Joe Fortenbaugh, who was former Bay Area radio host, who's now pinch hitting on first. Is it Get Up? Get Up with Greeny. He said he compared Fernando Mendoza to Buddy the Elf.
15: Wow.
14: And I liked that. That's a pretty good call.
15: I like that.
14: As we were talking about people who have good days as opposed to the people who piss and moan and bitch and whine. Then there's Fernando Mendoza, who even though he threw a pick six last night, was in an unbelievable mood and went viral for saying, say hello to Mr. Buck, meaning Joe Buck, when he did a sideline interview. So anything from Fernando you saw last night?
15: I only saw learning lessons, Murph. That's all I saw. Stick with the positivity.
14: And we're here to learn. Gosh, it's a great day to learn. Because if you wake up in the morning and you learn that it's a good day, and then we've all been productive. That's my Fernando Mendoza impression.
15: That's Mr. Positivity himself, Fernando Mendoza, who might be the most positive guy, not just in the NFL, but the entire world. Now, I am a little concerned because yesterday he did struggle a little bit, and I started to think, like, damn, are we going to be the team that cracks Fernando Mendoza? Are we going to take away some of that love and joy for the game of football? Now, again, it's a preseason game where Fernando was playing with a lot of the backups and the backup offensive line for the Raiders, which is atrocious. I mean, their starting offensive line was not good last year. So Fernando dealt with a lot of pressure through the pick six, where he only threw one of those in college. I don't need to see Fernando Mendoza trying to chase down the DB on the pick six, even though I appreciate the effort of him fully sprinting down the sideline, laying out, trying to make that tackle. But yeah, overall, not the greatest performance from Fernando Mendoza, but it's the second preseason game.
14: And lots to learn, Marcus. Yeah. Come on.
15: Yeah,
14: And I can't wait to get in that film room. Buddy the Elf. We'll see. We'll know when Fernando pours syrup over his spaghetti, right? That's what we'll know for sure.
15: Yeah.
14: But back to our 49ers who put that belt on Jim Harbaugh and Mike McDaniel. And the Chargers, Dejon Stribling. I thought I was so smart. Fill in the blank here. I'm sitting there on the TV, and he catches a ball on third down with those hands, those Stribling hands, from Brock Purdy for a first down. And then he did it again, a second time. And I said to my TV, hey, third and Dejon. Hey, I'm so smart. I picked up the Chronicle this morning. Noah Furtado and Eric Branch, they said, are you ready for third and Dejon? I was like, oh, well. Great minds think alike.
15: Yeah, started to steal some of your thunder, but I saw about 100 of those tweets last night watching the game.
14: I wasn't online. I didn't want to see anything negative about the beer.
15: Yeah, third and Dejon.
14: Well, it's, you know, third and Jowan becomes third and Dejon, and they wear the same number.
15: Yeah. Seems like Brock Purdy is pretty comfortable to throw number 15 on third down. A couple third down conversions with Brock Purdy, a third down conversion with Mac Jones as well. He was moving the chains on third down. It felt like any time the ball was thrown to his radius, again, for the second straight game, he was snatching balls and bringing it down. They actually riffed the one pass that he dropped from Mac Jones down the sideline. The broadcast team that I was watching on the national broadcast was like, oh, he's human. He's an actual person. He dropped a pass.
14: And that happened to be a touchdown pass, too, on a big play. And that was so surprising because had he hauled that in, which I saw Kyle Shanahan had a quote afterwards, sort of saying that Mac threw it too early. It's just surprising. Kyle's so critical, man, after the game. It's so funny. Everything he says, because the Cowing, we'll get to that in a second, but Jacob Cowing's punt return for a touchdown. He was like, the previous one he let go and cost us 30 yards in field position, but, you know, I'll take it. It's like, man, Kyle, bro. It's hard to please Kyle.
15: Yeah, and he will remind the rookies and the youngster that there are still a long ways to go.
14: Probably the right way to do it, but you want to let Cowing have his little moment in the sun. but he had to remind him first because earlier in the game, if you were watching, there was a punt. He said he lost it in the lights. He didn't feel he had plenty of room to field it and return it, but he let it go, and it took a tremendous Chargers bounce 30 yards toward the end zone. Cost the Niners a big chunk of yardage, and that was Kyle's first response to Cowing's punt return. But, you know, the Stribling dropped touchdown, which was incredible because had he hauled that in, bro, I think the Bay might have lost its collective mind because he already has flashed well in practice. He's already flashed well in game one, and then he was already flashing well in game two. And had he hauled that one in, bro, we'd be like, bro, Jerry Rice, step aside.
15: I think if he would have caught that pass, I think every 49er fan would have been running out to Vegas to throw down money on Dejon Stribling Rookie of the Year odds. Yeah,
14: or draft him in your fantasy league. So I'm sure he was upset. Like I said, Kyle says he thought Mac might have thrown it a second or two too early, and that's why it surprised Dejon on his route a little bit. But still, he said he'd like to catch that one. It hit him right in the hands, right in the hands. He also, Mac Jones, threw one right in the hands of Jordan Watkins on the goal line in traffic, and he dropped it too. So Mac could have had much bigger numbers for sure. But yeah, the 49ers do their thing. Jacob Cowing does his thing. Dejon Stribling does his thing. 49er defense has a little better showing, not as torn up. Of course, Justin Herbert threw two passes, then headed to the sideline.
15: Yeah, three and out for the Chargers.
14: How about the legs, the galloping legs of one Trey Lance? Two carries, 42 yards, one big gainer.
15: Trey area.
14: How about the fact that the backup quarterbacks in that game last night were the two guys that we spent months and months talking about five years ago?
15: I mean, we made horse racing bits comparing Trey Lance to Mac Jones.
14: Do we still have that?
15: Yeah, I'll have Walter dig that up during the commercial break.
14: I thought about that. So yeah. Trey Lance and Mac Jones were the talk of the town in spring of 21. Who are the Niners going to draft? Who was the third one in that one?
15: In that entire draft class, there was a Justin Fields. Yeah. I don't think Zach Wilson was in that horse race, but man, oh man, looking back on that draft class.
14: I think you made the horse race.
15: I did. Uh-huh. That's a Waterboy production right there.
14: Ah, nice work, buddy. Anyway, you know we haven't mentioned a baseball team. That's fine by me.
15: What baseball team?
14: Willie Adames hit his 200th home run, which was mentioned in Diamond Notes. And crowned it with an error.
15: Yeah, he was our X Factor yesterday, Mark.
14: An X Factor that booted a ball that allowed the Guardians to have a three-run first inning. And then biffed a double play ball, too, or later on in the game. Yeah. And then also in a rundown, threw the ball too early on a rundown.
15: Yeah, so. Which is why he was the X Factor yesterday. The X Factor can win or lose you a ball game.
14: Yeah, and Landon Root, bro, I don't know, man. If you think you have a parking space locked in for 2027, I got news for you, man. We might be very well painting over that parking space, bro. This dude better freaking shift it up in a hurry. Because right now he is not an effective. He settled down, quote unquote, gave him a chance to win, but not really, man. Giants lost to the Guardians. And Pat Bailey got his revenge. He got two knocks and an RBI.
15: Patty Bailey.
14: He also stole a bag. Was he in the rundown? I can't figure it out. I sort of lost track and lost interest. Yeah. Anyway, they're in Boston, which will be fun. Because Divers and will we see a transaction from Marcelo Meyer? I haven't heard any drum beats. Anyway, we'll talk to Susan about that a little bit later. But it's the 49ers. Dejon Stribling, third and Dejon. Jacob Cowing, 83-yard punt return. And we didn't mention Kalon Black.
15: No, we did not.
14: Bouncing like a little pinball machine, a little pinball in a pinball machine. 5'10", 208 pounds, doing his little Kalon Black type of thing. Had a couple nice runs, 8-yarder, 9-yarder. Looked like he could have broken even a bigger one. 8 carries for 33 yards. Just showed a nice little look.
15: Some nice downhill running from Kalon Black.
14: A nice little look. Stuff we can talk about today. So it is Reggae Friday. It is Celebrate Murph and Marcus Getting You Beer Prices Slashed Friday. In fact, we celebrate that every freaking day.
15: Every rejoin.
14: From now until September 23rd. And let's do it. On a Friday on The Sports Leader.
17: 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That's pretty cool, man.
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15: The 49ers put the beatdown on the L.A. Chargers last night at SoFi Stadium, a.k.a. Levi South, with a 41-17 preseason victory. John Joe Curley's question of the day, which 49er player had the best performance? And he's giving you multiple choices, which is great for guys like me. I need multiple choices. A, Jacob Cowan. B, Dejon Shribling. C, Kalon Black. Or D, Sincere McCormick. 808-KMBR is the question if you want to chime in this morning.
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7: The end zone. There he is, Bob Fitzgerald on the call. Keena Turner, Dennis Brown, our radio calls. They'll do it one more time next Thursday at Marcus's Raiders, August 27. In a game in which probably Dejan Stribling should be in bubble wrap. Probably not doing anything, getting him going. He's that valuable to the team right now. But maybe Jacob Cowing. And I got to tell you, first of all, congrats to the kid. He's had a rough first 2 years in the league and seemed like a lot of relief on that one. And you can see by the reaction of the sideline, guys were just, you know, well, first of all, anytime a guy goes 83, you're going to go nuts, right? But Trent Williams jumping up and down, running on the field in his sweatpants, even though he and Debo did do the boombox again.
8: You got to bring those vibes.
7: Debo was going crazy and they were joking. Tim Ryan and them. But yeah, he doesn't want to return those punts. He's happy. Jacob Cowing might have won the job. But it's funny, Marcus. And you know me, renowned special teams coach. That's me.
8: I'm a special teams guru.
7: I've had this thing all my life. Punt returners. I get so frustrated when they go east-west instead of north-south. I'm a big north-south punt return guy. And whenever I see a punt returner start going north, I'm like, yes, we're going to get at least 8 here. We're going to get maybe 12. And who knows, with a juke here and there, maybe 25, maybe 50. But when a guy goes east to west, I'm like, bro, there's a strong chance we're losing yardage here, right? And not to mention, we're bringing into play a strong chance of a clip. The flag's going to hit the field. So he took off on that one, and he went so freaking east to west that I actually was openly frustrated during his trajectory across the field. I was like, now why are you doing this, bro? And sure enough.
9: Doing it to get to the end zone.
7: That's why he did it. Yeah. That's why he did it. Shows you what kind of special teams coach I am.
9: Little east to west to action where a guy will add an extra 50 yards to the return that doesn't get counted towards the 83 yards. But yeah, he ran about 100 and something yards on that play when you add in the east to west distance that he added. But a great showing of that 4.3 speed that we've been talking about for so long from Jacob Cowing. And he was burning it down the sideline to get to the end zone. Great showing from Jacob Cowing. Don't forget, he returned a lot of punts his rookie season as well. So that was his job. Obviously, last year dealt with a bunch of injuries with that hamstring. So good to see Cowing back on the field and a fantastic kick return yesterday. Punt return. Something that feels like it's kind of been missing. Like, I know Sky Moore had some good returns last year, but it doesn't seem like they have been super dynamic in the last 4 or 5 years, or at least in the Kyle Shanahan era when it comes to return
7: four
9: games.
7: Four or five, Marcus? Missing? Do you know the last time they returned a punt for a touchdown in a game, a real game?
9: No, I don't.
7: Yeah. Where were you in 2011?
9: Oh, 2011.
7: Where was Marcus Boucher?
9: I was playing a little Juco Bowl. Okay, that's what I was doing.
7: There you go. You know who? You, Tony V?
9: Yeah, exactly.
7: All right. Yeah, that's the last
9: time. That's the last time?
7: Yes.
9: Wow, that's shocking.
7: And Harbaugh came on to our airwaves. He did the show the next day, and he came on, and his opening line was in his, you know, he's breathing. He's like, we go, good morning. Good morning, Jim. Congrats. He goes, yeah. He goes, let's do it. Again. You guys like that? That's what he said.
9: Wow.
7: That was his opening line the next day.
9: Well, Jim got to see it again last night. He was just standing on the other sideline this time.
7: He was there for it, wasn't he? I wonder if he remembered his let's do it again line on KNBR in September of 2011. That was at Candlestick, too.
9: Man, that's shocking. So, yeah, last year, Sky Moore, he did have a kick return touchdown, at least one. But, yeah, nothing in the punt return game.
7: Yeah, punt return. So, bring back the punt return. Bring back the problem. Devin Hester. Bring back Deion Sanders. Give me, if you had one punt return in your life, well, you'd go probably Timmy Brown, wouldn't you?
9: No, I'd say Devin Hester.
7: No, I just meant Raiders.
9: You're talking about a Raider punt returner?
7: Very good punt returner.
9: Yeah.
7: He's an excellent punt returner.
9: Yeah, there's not really any other punt returners that really stand out.
7: You're too young for Tim Brown, huh?
9: No, not really as a punt returner.

0: as a wide receiver, I would say.
1: Wow. Well, me and your dad will get a beer and talk about Tim Brown, the punt returner.
0: Yeah,
1: I mean, great punt returners are like a rare commodity, bro. Rare commodity. Obviously, Hester. Hester's in the Hall of Fame, right?
0: Yes,
1: didn't he get
0: is.
1: The Pro Football Hall of Fame? But the Niners just really, it's never been part of their game. Dion in 94, he returned a few. Dion, I mean, if you give me one punt return in life, I'm going, you got one punt return for the rest of you, I'm going 21.
0: I thought you would go with Kyle Williams.
1: Oh,
0: man, too
1: dude,
0: soon?
1: Look,
0: too
1: wow.
0: soon?
1: Jeez,
0: Kyle Williams brings up those types of emotions.
1: It's a Reggae Friday, buddy.
0: Yeah, it is.
1: It's a Reggae Friday.
0: It's a loose flowing Friday.
1: Are we clear?
0: Yeah, we're good. Shout out to the YouTube chat. They might have caught that.
1: I think I got all the way
0: there.
1: Not
0: all. You got about halfway there.
1: I gave you the olive branch of Tim Brown, and I even gave you some Fernando in segment one. So, all right. I see how it is. You're like Brendan Thompson. You're like Chargers receiver Brendan Thompson.
0: I'm losing count out here. Losing count of all these F-bombs.
1: So, yeah. Oh, man. Let's change the topic. Let's get the guest list going on a Friday, August 21, 2026. 8-21-26. We're only a couple of Fridays away from Brian and Bobby. Speaking of which, so we won't... Well, I won't be here Friday, September 4th, so we can't do it. But if we do it Friday, September 11th, That means that we are going to do it the morning after the Niners-Rams game because they play Thursday, September 10th.
0: Yeah, that's right.
1: Yeah.
0: Oh, well.
1: So be it. So be it. Good morning, Walt. How you doing, buddy?
2: Good morning. Good morning. You got me up and ready at this time.
1: How quick? How quick were your reflexes there, buddy?
2: I got it. I got it.
0: You got Walt. That's all that matters. Sweating early this morning.
1: End results. All that matters, buddy. Did you enjoy a little preseason football last night, bud?
2: I caught a little bit of it at the beginning, you know, see some of that 49er football.
1: You down with
2: itching
1: it?
2: For it?
1: Are you with me on the punt returners? Like, it's been forever. Like, Niners just don't punt return.
2: They've been struggling since Ted Ginn, dude. That's been a while.
1: So, Jacob Cowing, let's do it again.
0: Let's do it,
1: By the way,
0: Coach.
1: The guest list is sponsored by El Cerrito Honda, more than just a car dealership. We are family. What you got, Walt?
2: All right, so starting at 6:50, we're going to go talk to Dan Shaughnessy, talking to him, Giants, Red Sox.
0: Yeah.
1: So Dan Shaughnessy is the legendary sports writer from the Boston Globe. He's just one of the best, man, and has been for 50 years. You know, Dan, among his many claims to fame and just being the voice of Boston for a half century, is he's the guy Kevin Millar is talking to in 2004. When Millar, okay, this is my revenge. Mm-hmm. I didn't intend to, but now I found it.
2: Get a Murph. I just did.
1: Okay, you got me. I get you. Yeah your blood's as red as mine. Ain't it, mayonnaise?
0: An eye for an eye.
1: He's the guy who.
2: What happened in 04? Yeah,
1: the Red Sox are down 0-3, and Millar is given the old, you know, don't let. He goes, I'll tell you what, don't let us win tonight. That's Shaughnessy who he's talking to. Mm. Interestingly, just a little trivia note. But anyway, with Rafael Devers going back to Boston and the possibility of Marcelo Meyer. I'd like to see this kid come up. I don't know if he's ready, but anyway. Shaughnessy, we talked to him on the Devers trade a year plus ago, and we're here to say that since that trade, the Giants are, let's see, checks, notes.
0: Oh, no, don't do it.
1: 33 games under 500.
0: Wow. It gets worse every time we say the stat.
1: Bro.
0: It literally gets worse.
1: And I've heard Burns. Burns is an avowed Devers hater. He and Will Clark went in on his defense yesterday because there's now a metric out that shows Devers is the second worst defensive first baseman in all of baseball. You know who was worse than him? Bryce Harper.
0: Hmm.
1: This is the metrics now. The metrics, right? Like for example, the metrics showed that Dan Susak was having a better defensive season than Pat Bailey. I can't believe that. I got to believe Pat Bailey's a better defensive catcher than Dan Susak. But the metrics showed that Susak was better. So, I don't know. Metrics?
0: The metrics said what?
3: The media said what?
1: Anyway, Burns was going in on Devers. Called him a horse-ass first baseman. So we called him, which I disagree with. I don't care about the metrics. I think he's actually serviceable over there. I'm not telling you he's freaking JT Snow, but he's certainly better. I think he's better than people say. But anyway, point is that Burns also went in on Devers earlier this summer and said he's not a winning player. And I thought, okay, it's an interesting take, Eric. I'll consider that, EB, my fellow Bruin. And then I started thinking, well, wait, he won a World Series with the Red Sox.
0: Yeah,
1: and they also made the playoffs two other times with the Red Sox. So he's been to the postseason three times. That's winning.
0: Yeah, it's hard to say he's not a winning player when he won a World Series in 2018.
1: Unless the theory is that since he got his money, he changed his
0: maybe. Yeah. I don't know.
1: And also, I looked up his postseason hitting. While he didn't hit with power in their World Series run, in his last postseason appearance in 2021, he hit like three bombs in the series against the Astros. So anyway, the facts are the facts. They're 33 under since the trade. Anyway, we'll talk about it. Dan Shaughnessy.
0: Not good.
1: 650, huh?
2: Yes, and we'll keep the conversation going with Mike Kruko at 7:30.
1: Well, we treasure him, and we'll get Mike a $6.80 Coors Light or a $10.45 larger Corona if he'd like.
0: Yeah, we might have to run a few beers up during that broadcast on September 23rd.
1: It's gonna be a big day. I think we're gonna go to the park that day, buddy. I think we are. We're working on it. All right, what else we got?
2: And we got Susan Slusser at 8:15.
1: Sluss was not in Cleveland. She is in Boston. She interviewed Craig Breslow, the Red Sox GM, who was getting killed in Boston until they won 15 in a row.
0: Yep, that'll change a lot.
1: 15 in a row changed everything. So, yes.
2: And then we got cooler content at 8:30.
1: Always good.
0: Always good stuff.
2: And wrapping it up on a Friday with Larry Kruger, 9:15.
1: Kruger will be talking a little Dejan Stribling and Jacob Cowing and Kalon Black. And so will we next on The Sports Leader.
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11: Alongside Mr. Lomo. On third down, Mac Jones dropping back and firing over the middle. Caught by Stripling at the 40. Wow. Spun out about the 39-yard line. And that was a laser in a small window.
12: That's a dime right there, baby.
20: I think he's smart, obviously. He's a good route runner. And then I think he's got strong hands. Like, I feel like he goes and gets the ball and brings it in. And, you know, like I said, those tight contested catches and stuff, like, he did a good job with bringing it in and making sure that the ball didn't go to the ground. And it's, I think, pretty evident. Like, all the guys around here talk about how strong of hands he's got and whatnot. So for me, on third down, when we got to stay on the field, like, that's definitely something that I think about when it comes to matchups and making sure I'm going to the right guy and all that. So he showed that tonight.
1: There he is, Brock Purdy on KPIX last night talking about this kid, Dejon Stribling, man. We all thought it was a reach on draft day, and now it's looking like, hey, now, don't play him next Thursday because I need him in Australia. Reggae Friday, a little modern. Little modern action here, a little Shaggy and Robin Thicke. Give me a little volume on that. Seems light, does it?
0: It is a little low, Walter.
1: Give me some.
0: Crank that up. It's a Reggae Friday.
1: You got to blast some Reggae Friday, buddy. There you go, buddy. Yeah. Nice and smooth.
0: Yeah, I need it thick if we're talking Robin Thicke.
1: 2026 style there. It's not all roots reggae around here, but we will give you some. Dan Shaughnessy in the next segment. That'll be fun. Mike Kruko, 7:30. Susan Slusser, 8:15. Larry Kruger, 9:15, and then Friday. All day Reggae Friday. Dejon Stribling, man. Yes, go ahead.
0: I was going to jump in. I do want to see him next Thursday against the Raiders. I do want to see more of Dejon Stribling. Now, to your point, I think we've seen plenty of what he can do on the field, but I also want him to get more reps in this Kyle Shanahan system. So even if it is just for one drive, I want to see the rookie suit up, go through the walkthroughs, go through the pregame routine, maybe get a series or two. I wouldn't hate it to see Dejon Stribling on the field next Thursday.
1: I'll buy that. I'll buy it. I mean, I was going extremely conservative, obviously, just saying, hey, listen, no need to see anything more. He's ready to go. But yeah, put the pads on, go through the warmups, catch a ball or two.
0: Yeah.
1: If you offer me that as a compromise, I'll take it.
0: Perfect.
1: All right, I'll take it there. But despite your hostile actions earlier today, more Kyle Shanahan here on, well, we're glazing this kid, and he dropped a touchdown. It was a heck of a throw, I thought, by Mac Jones. It would have been a long 30-plus yard touchdown, I think about 33 yards. And Stribling had beaten his guy. Again, he's not a huge separation guy. This isn't Tyreek Hill here, but he is going to run a great route. He's going to get a step on a guy. And Mac Jones dropped it right in the breadbasket. And Stribling turned around, maybe wasn't expecting it right then and there, but it was right in the midst, and he dropped it. Had he caught it, it would have been like 5 catches, 79 yards, and a touchdown. Based, I mean, we'd be going nuts. I think I saw a Josh Dubow stat on, he has like the most catches in the first two. Did you see this one, dude?
0: No, I missed that.
1: Okay, I'll find it for you, man. It's a stat about like his first two. I can't even believe Dubow has these stats. He's so.
0: These are some deep preseason stats.
1: He's an incredible. Here it is. 49ers rookie receiver Dejon Stribling has 11 catches in two preseason games. The only rookie wide receivers taken in the first two rounds since at least 2015 with more in their first two preseason games. Tutu Atwell. 18 in 2021, Rashee Rice, 14 in 2023, and J.J. Arcega-Whiteside, 12 in 2019. Is that instructive in any way?
0: No, not really.
1: Okay.
0: It had a lot of asterisks on that stat.
1: Hell of a stat.
0: First two rounds since 2015, only if they spell their name backwards.
1: How about if I follow up on this one, on the Ted Ginn, Cam Inman has a tweet about how Ted Ginn has the last punt return in a regular season game for a touchdown for the Niners, and it was 2011. Dubow hops on that one and says that's 266 consecutive regular season and playoff games, the second longest active drought behind the Bucks, and the seventh longest in the Super Bowl era.
0: Ooh,
1: It was the Vikings from 68 to 87 who did not return one.
0: Now, just for clarification.
1: How about that for stats?
0: That drought technically is still on. Like a preseason return doesn't erase it.
1: No, it's on. Baby.
0: Yeah, you got to get into the end zone during the regular season.
1: Can you take it to the house down under, Jacob Cowan?
0: Well, that's the question. That? Now,
1: if he does, will he run the other way, too? Because, you know, the whole southern.
0: Yeah, I might be running the wrong direction.
1: Wrong way, Regals.
0: Now, after seeing the 83-yard punt return touchdown yesterday, did Jacob Cowan lock up the punt return spot? Because he was not the first punt returner they put out there. You know who was out there? Number 19, Deebo Samuel, who I believe does not have really any past history or a resume of returning punts. We've obviously seen him back there as a kick returner before, but I don't remember ever really seeing Deebo back there as a punt returner.
1: Yeah, I'd have to look up the stats. To my mind, I don't remember it either. And Tim Ryan said on the TV broadcast, he said, yeah, bro, Cowan just wrapped up that punt return job. And he said, Deebo's got kickoffs. Here's Shanahan on Cowan's punt return last night after the game.
12: I thought it was huge. You know, I know he lost the first one in the light, you know, which was a big disappointment just because it was about a 30-yard change of field position, and we ended up backed up because of it. So got a little frustrated there, but he lost it, and then he definitely redeemed himself on the next one. Getting that 80-yarder is a big-time play, and, you know, he's always shown us his talent since he's been here, and he's been able to string together a couple of healthy weeks, and that was a huge play he had today.
1: I love it, man. Kyle's like, yeah, it was good, but you remember he blanked up the first one. So good. I always go back to that scene in The Sopranos when Carmela was building a spec house out on the Jersey Shore, and she wanted Tony to have some builder go out there, and he was delaying on it. But then he bought her a Porsche Cayenne and for their anniversary, and they had gone out to dinner, and it was the Cayenne was in the parking lot, and he goes, happy anniversary. And she goes, oh, Todd, oh, my God, it's so nice. She goes, I still wish you had the guy out to check out the spec house, but thank you.
0: Yeah.
1: That's Shanahan. Mm-hmm. Yeah, great return. He lost the first one in the lights. Very disappointing. He used the words disappointment and frustrated before he got back to the touchdown.
0: After he had an 83-yard touchdown.
1: This is tough love, man.
0: High standards.
1: Tough love.
0: Yeah.
1: You know what? Maybe this is what you need in life.
0: So I think even after last night.
1: Coddling everybody, right? Yeah. Coddling all these people. We got these workers here at the bullpen, you know, and they're like, oh, hey, can you do a cut sheet? They're like, oh, I don't know. You're like, you know, your last one was really good, even though it wasn't, you know? I mean, let's kick a little ass around here. Let's get Kyle Shanahan in here.
0: You need a little Shanastash red ass in this building.
1: Here's Kyle on Dejon Stribling. Let's see if he kills him. Cut eye on dropping that touchdown from Mac Jones here.
12: That's his strength is his hands. You know, it was one that Mac let go really early. When you call a double move down there, you get the ball up and down, and Mac threw it about as early as you can. So I don't think he picked it up until it was about 3 yards away from him, which makes it a real tough catch. But he's got the ability to do it, so he needs to come down with that one.
1: Okay. Yeah, well, I mean, he did. He did need to come down with it.
0: Yeah.
1: It was actually the first time the guy, you know, it's dropped one all preseason.
0: It's been a bit surprising because with those strong hands, he's been snatching every ball within like a 4-foot radius. So, yeah, a bit shocking to see him actually drop a pass. I guess Dejon Stribling is human.
1: Most important is, as you like to always say, every time we have a 49er guest on, Marcus always asks the no block, no rock question.
0: Yeah, if you ain't blocking, you ain't rocking.
1: That's your go-to. And here's Shanahan on Stribling's blocking. Is he doing enough? Cut J. Walt. Is he doing enough to earn Kyle's respect in that field?
12: I mean, I think he's getting better at it. He's got the mentality to do it. He's smart enough to do it. He's committed to do it. He's got the size to do it. But it's now about putting him in all those situations because it's not just about blocking corners. You know, you got to be on defensive ends at times, linebackers. And I don't know how he did today in that aspect. He's been getting better in practice, but fully expecting to be good when the season gets here.
1: Okay. By the way, Kyle's all the way back.
0: Yeah.
1: From the injury.
0: Yeah, it seems like he's not skipping a beat anymore.
1: Yeah, I mean, he's catching. I mean, he's coaching, and he's calling plays, and he's doing media.
0: And he's dialing up plays for Dejon Stribling, number 15. We talked about this a little bit earlier, the third down conversions. He's looking like Juwan Jennings out there, but he's looking like maybe a more explosive and a more athletic version of Juwan Jennings. Now, we all know Juwan Jennings was the guy that got that hard hat every single week because of the no block, no rock mentality. Dejon Stribling put a lot of good blocking on film in college. That's something that we haven't really seen too much of yet at the NFL level, but that also kind of fits the replacement model for a guy like Juwan Jennings. We went from third in Juwan to now third in Dejon.
1: Yeah.
0: That's an original. I thought of that one all by myself, Mark.
1: And you and many others. And hopefully he'll be even, you know, he's a first-round pick. I mean, Juwan Jennings was a seventh-round pick, so at a certain point, it doesn't matter where you were picked, just can you play? But you would like to think he would have much more production on the field than Juwan did.
0: And a much higher ceiling as a first round or a second round draft pick.
1: Second round, at the top of the second round.
0: 49ers first draft pick of
1: good
0: the past
1: catch,
0: draft
1: good
0: class.
1: Catch. And then finally, the other guy who everybody thought was a reach, Kalon Black. 8 carries, 33 yards, bounced off a couple guys like a pinball. And Shanahan talked about his debut cut D, because remember, he did not play in the Titans game. So the first time we got to see him, Kalon Black, number 26. What does Kyle say?
12: I was real happy with him. You know, seeing him for his first practice there on Tuesday versus the Chargers, you could see it a little bit, and I thought nothing changed today. Yeah, he ran real physical. Would love to keep him in there a little bit longer, but with it being his second day back, we were smart with him, and I think he's pretty sure he got out healthy, and I'll give him a chance to have 4 good days this week.
1: Okay, so Kalon Black gets an actual praise, actual compliment from Kyle Shanahan. And they may need him, because I was driving in and the national guys are starting to really pick up their chatter about CMC and money. And, you know, Mike Lombardi said, or Mike Tannenbaum said on ESPN, he goes, you know, yeah, of course it's money. And he said, just move some money. He said, the Niners can move some money around. They said that he called it a Band-Aid on Vita Vea's contract to make him feel better. He said they can do the same thing with McCaffrey. So I don't know. Kyle said, no, it's not the contract. Talking heads, pundits, people like us say, yeah, it could very well be the contract.
2: The media said what?
1: he was there last night in street clothes. We'll see. We're getting closer. I mean, we don't need him until September 10th. And you don't really even need him to practice that much either, too. You don't want him to tweak anything. So is it tightness or is it money?
0: Yeah, whatever it is, figure it out in the next couple of weeks. Whether it is the speculation about the money, you're right. The 49ers have done this 1,000 times, it feels like, since I've been covering the team. They can rework the contract. They can move some money around, give you an extra signing bonus. Like, they find ways to pay and take care of their players. But I also still think that it is a bit of the injury concern and the tightness. And the 49ers just being a little extra precautious here with Christian
1: Which
0: McCaffrey.
1: Is a whole nother thing. Like, because the last time, 2 years ago, young Tony and I were on the field for that Jets game. And we said to John Lynch, wait a minute. Is Christian hurt? And he's like, yeah, it's, precautionary. Boom. He was gone forever.
0: Missed the first 10 games
1: exactly.
0: of the season.
1: Exactly. So that's out there, too. So yeah. We'll think about that. All right. Good 49ers recap. Let's talk to one of the greats, Dan Shaughnessy, legendary Boston Globe columnist. Rafael Devers goes back to Boston tonight. Maybe Marcelo Meyer, too. So let's talk about that with the great Dan Shaughnessy next on The Sports Leader.
21: 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This is a liar.
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10: Reggae Friday. Sounding good. The classic. Peter Tosh. Maybe the only thing that can get us through this giant season. Is legalizing it. Thank you, Walt, for that. Here, hey, man, different story out in Boston. I just looked up this stat as we welcome Dan Shaughnessy to the UMA guest line here. On June 24th, the Red Sox were 14 games under 500. On June 24th, the Giants were 13 games under 500. On June 24th, the Giants were actually in a better spot than the Red Sox. Well, it's August 21st, and that's no longer the case. A 15-game win streak, a 21-4 July changed everything, and let's talk about that and Rafi Devers and Marcelo Meyer and all things with Dan Shaughnessy, the great Dan Shaughnessy. He's been doing it forever in Boston. The Baseball Writers Hall of Fame inductee and every award under the sun for the Boston Globe. So, Dan, it's a pleasure to have you back on the Murph and Marcus Show out here in San Francisco. We talked to you last year after the Devers trade, and it's good to have you back. How you doing this fine Friday morning in the summer, Dan? How you doing?
11: Hey, Dan.
12: I'm doing just great. It's been a great summer here, and everybody's looking forward to the weekend series with the Giants in town.
10: Yeah, and looking forward to it. How do you anticipate Rafi Devers to be received by the notoriously, reactive Boston Red Sox fan base?
12: That's actually a good question. It's a very hard read. I'm not sure. There was a lot of hard feeling. The management certainly turned the fans against him, and I kind of lobbied for him quite a bit and have, and of course, all the metrics are bad on this in that, wouldn't play first base. Now he's playing first base for them. And, of course, the Giants have gone in a bad way since then. I mean, they're kind of high and mighty here now, though I'm not sure how sustainable it is. But in any event, so everything looks good for Boston, and I think they're thumping their chests about the whole thing. I never liked that deal from this end because it was a salary dump. I'm not a fan of saving the owner money. That's not what I want my team to do. If I'm a fan of a team, I want them to spend their butt off. And I just thought that was a straight salary dump. They didn't get enough in return. And it was inexcusable and not a fan of it. So, and meanwhile, Devers, as bad as this year has been for him, and it looks to me like it's been pretty darn bad, he would still be second on their team in everything. I mean, he'd be first, I think, in homers, tied with Contreras, and second in RBIs with 69. And 244 and all those punch-outs, not looking great. But you don't forget to hit when you're his age, and I expect he'll hit better. I don't know how you guys feel about him there, but here it's there's a lot of people just, who needs him and get rid of him, and they really demonized him here and very effectively. So I'm not sure. People who go to the games tend to be more forgiving and more player-friendly, so maybe there'll be some appreciation for him being part of the World Series in 18. And are they going to run a video of his time here, which they would do for guys like Mookie Betts and Xander Bogaerts and a lot of ex-Celtics coming through town? I just don't know, but I think he's going to get booed. That's my instinct.
11: Dan, how do you feel the trade is now perceived? We had you on the show a year ago and talked about the fallout of the trade, but you look at it now and it's even a little bit crazier when you throw in the fact that Kyle Harrison was a made trade piece in that trade. He's now with the Milwaukee Brewers. James Tibbs was a top prospect. He's now with the Dodgers. I know that the Red Sox got Caleb Durbin back in return for Kyle Harrison. He's starting to swing the stick a little bit better now, but a year and a half later, how is that trade now perceived with the overall return that the Red Sox got for Rafael Devers?
12: Well, of course, the people they got are none of them are here. Yeah. So that's Jordan Hicks. You know, was a complete bust. Tibbs, they traded immediately. The Harrison thing looked really bad in the spring when Durbin was 1 for 100 and Harrison was lighting it up there. So that one, people love Durbin here so much. My guess is they're turning this into a big plus that they made a good baseball trade now that they effectively swapped Rafael Devers for Caleb Durbin. And there's a lot of emotional support for Durbin. He's the new Dustin Pedroia, this and that. And he is a very fine defender. He's a wonderful baseball player to watch. He plays with grit, and he's certainly a fan favorite. But there's people here now saying I'd rather have Caleb Durbin than Alex Bregman, you know, never mind Rafael Devers. So I'm like, yeah, come see me when Durbin's in the playoffs 10 straight years, first 10 years of his career, and tell me how much you like the guy. So I'm always kind of wait and see on that. But I can tell you, even given the low return, the no returns, because of Harrison yielding Durbin and Monastery Siegler, I believe. But the fact that they got Durbin out of that thing now, I think that'll be spun as a big win for Craig Breslow and a big win for the Red Sox.
10: The voice you hear is Dan Shaughnessy, simply the best in Boston. He's been doing it at the Globe for, my research shows your first year at the Globe when you were a part-timer was 73, huh, Dan?
12: Yeah, that's embarrassing. That 19th turn, the no return, because of Harrison yielding Durbin and Monastery Siegler, I believe. But the fact that they got Durbin out of that thing now, I think that'll be spun as a big win for Craig Breslow and a big win for the Red Sox.
10: The voice you hear is Dan Shaughnessy, simply the best in Boston. He's been doing it at the Globe for, my research shows your first year at the Globe when you were a part-timer was 73, huh, Dan?
12: Yeah, that's embarrassing. That 1973. I was covering the Orioles. I first came to the Bay Area covering the Orioles in 1977. Oh, yeah. And the good times out there.
10: You know, it's funny. I had a quick digression because I'm a little on the older side like you. So I remember I just finished that Earl Weaver biography, you know, and yes. you covered him in his heyday, right? And in 79 and all that. Can you verify if this story is true? We just lost the great Dave Newhouse out here. I'm sure you remember Dave very well, right? The gentleman, he passed away. Of course, he had a long, full, wonderful life. He once told me a story that when Earl Weaver retired, and this could be apocryphal, they said, "Hey, Earl," Dave said he asked him on a trip through. He goes, "Dave, why?" Or he says, "Earl, why are you hanging it up?" He goes, "Because Dave, I don't want to wake up one morning dead at the Oakland Airport Hilton."
12: It was actually the Edgewater Hyatt, but okay. That's close.
10: Thank you for confirming that. So good. And we could do a whole segment on Earl, but we won't. We'll get back to the Red Sox here. The other big guy, before we get to Marcelo Mai, I just wanted to follow up. You said, I don't know how San Francisco feels about Devers. I'll just tell you, the problem with him is he's just associated with this absolute collapse of a season. So even though his numbers are actually pretty good, Dan, here's the story. When they traded for him, they were at 500 they were 10 games over 500. And since that day of that trade, they're 33 games under 500. So he's wearing some of that.
12: Yeah, that gets hung on a guy. I'll tell you something else, though. He posts every day. I mean, he never misses a game. He played 163 last year, which is hard to do, but because of the two teams, he did. I mean, it's very unusual in baseball today. Guy in there every day. So you got that going for him too. I think it'll get better for him because, like I said, it's not like he's a catcher or a wear down position. I think he just don't forget to hit and how to hit. And he still, he produces. And in today's game, 244 is above average for crying out
10: loud. Yeah, it's true. And you're right. He does play every day. And he's, you know, even the metrics show that he's a terrible first base. I think he's a little better than the metrics show, but he's just associated with a terrible, terrible team right now. And a lot of it is pitching and Buster Posey. But until you win, then, you know, you got to wear that. We're talking to Dan Shaughnessy. 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But we booked you for not just Devers, but the other guy that you guys traded. And that's a former darling, Marcelo Meyer, who was believed to be one of your great white hopes, the great future, right? The great guy who was going to get it done with Roman Anthony and I don't know whoever was in that class, Sedano Rafaela and all the other crew, the young crew coming up. But you dumped him. And I'm wondering how Boston, A, felt about Meyer while he was there, and B, felt about the trade.
12: Well, they have a shortstop in AAA. I think it's Franklin Arias. He passed him, evidently, in their hierarchy of future shortstops. And Meyer, whatever, leveled off. It's a very curious thing. They had to finish last to get him. He was a fourth pick overall in the country. And in a very, if you've seen him, he's got star stamped all over him. He looks like a movie star for starters. He's got the great head of hair, and he looks like that Adrian guy from Entourage there. He's and he kind of carries himself that way. He's very, very much special and knows he's special. Unfortunately, it didn't translate into numbers at the big league level offensively. It looked like he was trying to pull a lot of balls. Maybe he should settle for left center on. And he played every position with big league acumen. I mean, he was never out of – you could put him at short or third or second, and he could play them all and hold his own out there. At the plate, I expected more. I know they expected more. And I think they just felt he needed a little bit of a kick in the ass. I'm not quite sure, because he just seemed to be kind of cruising along, loving being in the big leagues and the big league life, but did not have the numbers commensurate with the starting player in the major leagues. So he's very young. It's not the kind of guy you give up on, certainly. But I think Boston deemed him expendable once Arias was playing really well at AAA, and they needed to make that deal that they did make to improve this year's team. So, yeah, that's where things are with him. I mean, I always thought he was going to blossom into a star. They certainly did as well, and it just did not work out. That's a big disappointment to a lot of fans that he wasn't a better everyday hitter in the big leagues.
11: Dan, there were some online rumors speculating that maybe he was a distraction or a bad influence to a guy like Roman Anthony off the field. Do you have any insight or any information about maybe that relationship and if that's one of the reasons why the Red Sox were willing to trade him away?
12: I certainly don't know that. That was out there. And you know, out there is really an unfair term because it's social media warriors and people who are just speculating and stabbing in the dark. So I don't have any firsthand knowledge of any of that. And it feels unfair to me. And I'd hate to see a guy get stamped on that. I think that's really unfair.
10: Yeah, for sure. And you know, there's a chance he gets called up this weekend. And he was rehabbing a forearm injury, I believe. And he's been in Giants AAA team in Sacramento, actually hitting okay, too. So there is a chance he would get called up this weekend in Boston. Would he, I mean, he and Devers are two different dudes, two different stories, but how would the fans treat him, do you believe?
12: There wouldn't be anything nasty. If anything, it would be more or less just tepid. You know, they'd notice and give him a nice round of applause, but it would not be a seismic event for them here.
10: Nothing too big there. Well, it should be interesting. And just kind of before I let you go, I mean, just on the Red Sox in general, what a story. I mean, 15 in a row in July. August is a little more back to normal, 10-8 in August, but still in great position to make the playoffs now. A couple of great stories. Is it Peyton Toll? Is that how you say his name? The mustachioed starter? Tolley, is that it?
12: Tolley, yeah.
10: Yeah. He's got the charisma. The young player, Rafaela, as I mentioned, is leading the team in war. And I don't know, have they swept? I saw you wrote a column recently kind of comparing them to maybe the Drake May Patriots who had that incredible run. Is magic time out there right now at Fenway?
12: It's really hard to settle on what they are. I mean, because it's hard to believe that they were 14 under with the pitching they have, that they could be that bad. And then it flipped the other way. They were 32-5 over a stretch. That's a long time to play like 850 ball or whatever that is number is. And, you know, the 15-game winning streak has only been done once in 126 years. And that was a team that went to the seventh game of the World Series led by Ted Williams. So, yeah, it's their everyday lineup really had a lot of, you know, AAA guys and 4A players and just guys that, you know, you'd be stunned. I mean, Nick Sogard just and Andrew Monasterio and Kyle Siegler. But now with Rutschman coming in and with Anthony maybe coming back, that gives them a little bit of a boost there with the presence in the lineup. And you know, guys like Contreras, Rafael has played really well. It's a very dangerous team. I think in a very mediocre American League, Boston, and they've beaten good teams. I mean, they swept the Dodgers, they swept the Yankees, they swept the White Sox. They're surprisingly effective, and they don't play kickball defense that they've done the last years either. They're much tighter defensively. So whatever it is, they got it going right now, and this will be an interesting weekend for them against your Giants.
10: Yeah, and Dan, before I let you go, I did see you wrote a column from Cooperstown where you've been enshrined. Congrats on that. And our guy Jeff Kent went in, and it was one of those guys who, you know, I don't know if you put him on the Mazeroski level or one of these veterans who get in later, and casual fans say, wait, what? And then hardcore fans say, yo, this guy hit more homers than any second baseman ever. He was an MVP and blah, blah, blah. All the stats that got him there. You wrote a column about, you know, a great weekend out there. Andrew Jones, Carlos Beltran, Jeff Kent. What was your takeaway? And I don't know if you had any Kent encounters.
12: I did. I made a point to go up to him because there were 2 years I voted for him and him only on the ballot. And I was widely mocked for that, and understandably. I voted for Jeff Kent and not David Ortiz on the same year. So I wanted to make sure he knew that. He was mildly aware of it and thanked me for a little bit of a boost because he'd never get in on our ballot. He got in on the veterans ballot. But to me, at the position, dominant at the position at the time you play, he qualifies. And I was happy to have someone who I perceived as clean who was had Hall of Fame numbers, and he did. I mean, at that position, as you stated, second base, MVP, more homers. And you know what? A lot of managers put him in that lineup every day over a lot of years. And he was far better than some people at the position who were in the Hall of Fame, and certainly was Hall of Fame worthy. And I'm glad he got in. And, you know, he didn't have a reputation as being a swell guy all the time, but he was great in Cooperstown. He was having a great time, and it was nice to see him, and I was very happy for him.
11: Dan, one more quick one from me before we let you go. Just want to get your thoughts from across the country on Tony Vitello and how the season has played out for him in his first big league season as a manager. Buster Posey confirmed this past weekend that he will be back next year. Just your thoughts on how this has all played out, making that transition from the college game to the big leagues.
12: Yeah, I mean, I like Buster Posey. My son played against him in college ball, and Buster, I expect, will be in the Hall of Fame next year, and good for him. I mean, 3 world championships at that position, and the things that he did, it was great to watch his whole career unfold. So I'm a fan, but I was not a fan of the hire, and I'm sure the guy's, you know, great guy and great strategy guy, whatever, but I just worry about the modern-day analytics and metrics overtaking everything, and all the people who toil for decades in dugouts as either players or managers in the minor leagues, and they get skipped over for this. Not to say it's not worthy, but I'm a fan of the old school, you know, the old bastards spitting on the dugout floor and a lot of time in the minors, and I kind of not a fan of going in that direction, but that said, I hope it works out for him.
10: Yeah, you covered Ole Weaver. Say no more. All right, Dan, it's always a treasure to talk to you, man. Great thoughts, great insights, and we'll continue to... Everybody subscribe to thebostonglobe.com and support great journalists like Dan. So we appreciate you hopping on, and enjoy the weekend.
11: Yeah, thanks, Dan.
12: Appreciate you guys. Thank you. Bye-bye.
10: Yeah, Dan Shaughnessy. This guy's been doing it forever. Guy's been like John Havlicek Celtics in the 70s, bro. And, you know, obviously Larry Bird through the 80s, et cetera. He has thoughts on Jaylen Brown and all that, but we didn't want to get to it. But good. Listen, Devers, I mean, you know, he supported Devers a year ago when we had him on. Mm-hmm. He supports him a year later. You know, he is a hitter, and his numbers are there, but when you're tagged with a losing team, man, everybody gets dragged down. Like, yeah. Is there literally anybody you look at the Giants right now and you're like, yeah, that guy. That guy's a winner. Hmm. Like, is there anybody? Logan Webb?
11: His record doesn't reflect it because it doesn't get run support. I would put him in the category of being a winning type of ball player, but they're not winning games because they don't have anything surrounding
10: him. But, like, if you look at that entire clubhouse and had to pick anybody out there who you're like, that guy's a dog, it's like Logan Webb and that's it. I mean, Rafi probably is better as a second or third guy. Like, he doesn't... I think, theoretically, Matt Chapman... was supposed to be the heartbeat. Remember the Brody Brazil line with us? You know, they did that x-ray and they found that dog
11: in
10: him.
11: Got that dog in him.
10: But, you know, Chappie wasn't performing. See, Willie Adames actually said to Maria Guardado on MLB.com, he said, this is the worst season of my career.
11: Facts.
10: He actually said it.
11: Yeah, I don't see any lies.
10: I know.
11: it's been bad for Willie.
10: So I don't know if Rafi's ever going to be that guy that...
11: Now, you're saying that guy as, like, the best player on the team, or like a guy that needs captain. To be a leader? No, he's never going to be that guy. He doesn't want to be that guy.
10: Yeah.
11: Even going back to his days in Boston, he didn't want to be the lead horse. He will from a hitting standpoint, but he doesn't want to be the team captain giving the rah-rah speeches. That's just not who Rafi is.
10: Right. So anyway, fun break. Good talking to Dan Shaughnessy. 49ers, we got thoughts. Stribling, Cowing, Black... couple of injuries we need to get to, too. That's next. And then Mike Kruko at 7:30 on The Sports Leader.
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10: Cowing waiting at his own 15. Now cuts to the middle of the field, looking for a block on the edge. Gets the corner, the 25, the 30, down the sideline to the 50. By the kicker, the 40, wow. The 30, the 20, the 10. Touchdown, 49ers! Jacob Cowing got around the corner, and 80 yards later was in the end zone.
3: Bob Fitzgerald on the call with Dennis Brown, Keena Turner on KNBR. You'll hear that next Thursday, too. That same group, 49ers Raiders, before September 10 in Australia when Tim Ryan returns to the booth with Guy Haberman as we continue to send our love to our buddy Greg Papa. Always, always, always, always, always. Reggae Friday. What we got here, buddy?
11: I don't know. This is smooth. What have we got on the rejoin, Walter?
12: This is Smile Jamaica by Chronix.
3: Ooh. Take it.
11: Chronix.
3: I'll definitely take it.
11: I'm a big fan of the
12: Chronix. One of my personal favorites.
3: Yeah, we had a Chronix song a while back. I found that from a Don Was, I believe. Yeah. Oh, no, I found that from Bob Marley's Tough Gong Radio. Sounding good, buddy. Sounding good. Reggae Friday, and it's a fun Friday. 49ers put that belt on Brennan Thompson's Chargers.
11: Bam.
3: Now we got beef with Brennan Thompson.
11: Still counting all those touchdowns.
3: The wide receiver who went on just some casual Q&A for a fan Q&A down at Chargers practice. He goes, yeah, man, we tore him up. I lost track of how many touchdowns. Then D. Molinor kept the receipt and clapped back at him last night on social.

0: did that because he was born October 1, 2011. I think he did it in September of 2011 because it was the first week of the season. And that's when Harbaugh came on the show the next day. We used to do Harbaugh the next day. Or was it Tuesday? And he said, yeah. He came on with his, yeah, hey, guys. And he goes, let's do it again. Get it? He came on with that word. And as you pointed out, Harbaugh was on the other sideline last night. I wonder if he had flashbacks to Ted Ginn.
1: Yeah, here we are now. Your kid's a freshman in high school, and Harbaugh standing on the other sideline coaching the Chargers.
0: That is crazy, dude. It is. After having won a natty at Michigan in between, yeah. Too, by the way.
1: Wow.
0: So, yeah, the 49ers, do they have their guy? Now, Cowing did do it in 2024. It's not like he's a stranger to this. He was the Niners' leading punt returner in 2024. But it's been a while since they had a guy who could tilt the field like him. And he did last night. Now, Kyle Shanahan classically gave him moderate praise. Because in the previous punt, it went up in the air in SoFi. And apparently, Cowing said he lost it in the lights. He let it fall, even though he had room to return. And it took a major Charger bounce well down the field. And you were kind of watching going, huh, why didn't he return that? And Kyle Shanahan made sure, Walt, to remind us of that. When they asked Shanahan about Cowing's punt return for a touchdown, cut C.
1: Can't find it. Uh-oh.
0: Computer froze.
1: Uh-oh.
0: Is that the dog ate the homework line of board ops, everybody?
1: I don't know if I'm buying it, Walter.
2: Nah. That was huge. You know, I know he lost the first one in the light, you know, which was a big disappointment just because it was about a 30-yard change of field position, and we ended up backed up because of it. So got a little frustrated there, but he lost it, and then he definitely redeemed himself on the next one. Getting that 80-yarder is a big-time play, and, you know, he's always shown us his talent since he's been here, and he's been able to string together a couple of healthy weeks, and that was a huge play he had today.
0: Okay, yeah, the reaction from the sideline. You know, Debo was excited. He's like, hey, yeah, I don't have to return punts now, you know? And Trent Williams is jumping around, too. Just fun historically, like, you know, we were talking about who has Ted Ginn 2011. I started going back in the archives. You went and found the all-time 49er trivia question. According to Football Database, the all-time 49er punt return for touchdown leader is Dana McLemore.
1: With four all-time in 49er history.
0: And I confess, I was living and thriving and inhaling 49er football back when Dana McLemore was returning punts, but I did not give him that shine. I got to give Dana McLemore his due.
1: Sorry, Dana. Murph was not familiar with your punt return game.
0: I was going through, and I mentioned Deion Sanders in 94 and how fun that was. But I went back and found John Taylor, dude, 82. He was the all-time. Like if I had, we said earlier in the show, if I had one punt return for my life, I said it would be Deion Sanders. I think I'd like a mulligan on that. I think I'm taking JT.
1: Wow.
0: I think I'm taking 82.
1: JT over Deion.
0: Now, when you were in diapers, Tim Brown was returning punts for the Raiders.
1: Yeah, early on in his career, right?
0: He did great, too. He was really good at it. So, anyway, it's a factor. It's a thing to think about. Wasn't it?
1: Yeah, I don't think we're saying that Jacob Cowan's going to be the next Dante Hall or Devin Hester based off of one punt return, but this was a great flash for a guy that I'd say he's struggling at this point to really carve out a role on this roster, has really fallen down on that wide receiver depth chart because of all those hamstring injuries last year. This is how he got on the field as a rookie, as a punt returner. So, yeah, if he can give you some type of production, can give you some type of opportunity to show off that 4.3 speed, it's all signs up moving forward with Jacob Cowing showing a couple flashes. Now, he did have a third down drop in the third quarter, so that doesn't help him too much when it comes to getting on the field as a wide receiver. But in an ideal world, you would like to have a punt returner that can contribute on offense, and Jacob Cowing, at least as a minimum, has the 4.3 speed to take a top off of defense.
0: Yep. By the way, do you have a burner? Do you have an 8.31 burner?
1: Uh-oh.
0: Because 831 wrote, no good return, guys. Are you forgetting about Kyle Williams? Marcus dropped that this morning in the first. We were having a great opening to the show, and I reacted with a...
1: Come on.
0: We had to dump, shall we say.
1: If you don't laugh, you cry.
0: By the way, 831 has another great text right before that. It said, who needs CMC when my boy Sincere McCormick, a.k.a. Nice Spice, is out here getting tugs? I did not know.
1: Nice Spice?
0: Did you know that was his name?
1: No, I'm familiar with Ice Spice, not familiar with Nice Spice.
0: He's only 25 years old. He's a young kid.
1: Sincere McCormick.
0: Former Raider?
1: What about Insincere McCormick?
0: I know, right?
1: Yes,
0: exactly.
1: former Raider hung around a little bit last year after the Raiders dealt with some injuries.
0: There you go, man.
1: Yeah, also shout out Khalil Herbert popping back up on the 49ers roster yesterday. He's kind of quietly turning into, wait for it, the Buddy Kennedy of the San Francisco 49ers.
0: He had a touchdown last night, dude.
1: That's what I'm saying. DFA one day, back in the lineup the next.
0: Where's Buddy Kennedy's touchdown?
1: Well, I'm just saying because Buddy Kennedy got DFA'd, then they brought

0: him back, just like Khalil Herbert was just cut a couple days ago. They sign him on game day, and he gets into the end zone.
1: I need Buddy Kennedy in the end zone. Buddy.
0: I need a Buddy Kennedy. I don't need Buddy Kennedy.
1: If he scores a touchdown, would Fitz say Buddy, and they send up Buddy Kennedy?
2: Yeah, Buddy Kennedy.
1: Buddy Kennedy. Buddy Kennedy.
2: Yeah.
1: Anyway, Sincere McCormick, a.k.a. Nice Spice, 6 totes for 53 yards, broke a 37-yarder last night.
0: Nice Spice.
1: But Kalon Black was the guy that was there. Number 26, Kalon Black. Shout out Wendell Tyler wearing that number back in the 80s when Dana McLemore was returning punts. And listen, he didn't play in the first one against the Titans. He's back on the practice field. He's the guy who flashed early in practice. He was the guy we all thought was a reach. Well, guess what? Maybe not so much of a reach. He looked pretty good. 8 carries, 33 yards, had a 9-yarder, had an 8-yarder. And here's what Cut D, Walt Shanahan, had to say about Kalon Black.
3: I was real happy with him. You know, seeing him for his first practice there on Tuesday versus the Chargers, you could see it a little bit. And I thought nothing changed today. Yeah, he ran real physical. Would love to keep him in there a little bit longer, but with it being his second day back, we were smart with him. And I think pretty sure he got out healthy, and I'll give him a chance to have 4 good days this week.
1: Do the 49ers finally have somebody who can get Christian McCaffrey some rest? It's small sample size.
0: Yeah.
1: It's very small sample size, but I mean, I'm reading the Lombardi piece. At Indiana, he averaged a lot of yards after contact. He's a tough to bring down guy. So, listen, Kruger loved him in camp. We're going to talk to Kruger at 9:15. Just because Pundit said on draft day that it was a reach doesn't mean it's not going to be a good pick.
0: Well, so. I can speak for myself personally of why I thought it was a reach, because you just asked the question, is this finally the backup running back that can give Christian McCaffrey a break? I'll believe it when I see it, because they brought in Brian Robinson last year, who I thought was a productive backup running back, and Christian McCaffrey led the NFL in total touches. Like, to me, Kalon Black is a great insurance policy in case Christian McCaffrey is injured. But if Christian McCaffrey is healthy, I think there were maybe better options in the third round of guys that could produce for you more, maybe as a potential starter in the trenches. Like, to me, I think there's a difference between talking about the actual player that is Kalon Black versus the actual draft pick and using that third round draft pick to pick a player like Kalon Black.
1: All right. Yeah, fair enough. They do not build up the line. That's just their, he's got to run behind anybody. We'll see. And meanwhile, the left guard continues to be a problem. By the way, somebody texted in and said, no love for Sky Moore. No, there's love for Sky Moore. He was good.
0: Yeah, but he was mostly as a kick returner last year. Did not have a punt return touchdown, but yeah.
1: But he did, his 11.6 yards per punt return last year was the highest by a 49er since Ted Ginn in 2011.
0: Yeah, and that came after a season after Kyle Shanahan had that legendary quote about not trying to lose games on special teams. Yeah. They finally addressed their special teams issues last year, and no doubt about it, it made an impact on that overall 12-5 record because they actually won on the margins when it came to special teams.
1: Yeah, Sky Moore was good, but he slipped away. Mm-hmm. Where is he now, by the way?
0: He got signed somewhere this offseason.
1: Check out my guy Sky Moore. Where's he? Did he sign Green Bay?
0: Ah.
1: Damn it. I don't want Sky Moore to be a Packer.
0: He's out here with Jordan.
1: Elected him as a 49er. Yeah. So, all right, guys, just some thoughts. Obviously, Stribling was a big deal, too. We talked about that earlier in the show. We'll get back into that with the big hit at 7:50. We'll get back into the 49ers, all the talking points from last night. But it's Kruk time. Mike Kruko, we treasure these hits. Treasure Mike Kruko next on the Sports Leader.
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15: All right, of course we love our Fridays with Mike. Let's go. Lots to catch up on as the Giants head to Red Sox land. Fenway Park, Devers, maybe Marcelo Meyer. I don't know. I'd like to see him get called up. But first and foremost, on the Uma Guest line, we say good morning to Mike. We got a lot of stuff to talk about. How you doing, Mike?
16: Hey, morning, Mike.
17: Doing well. Just a little disappointed in the game yesterday. I thought they had a chance to win that game. Happened in it that were a little weird. It gets back to Landon Roop and not having the ability to control the runners. I mean, Patrick Bailey steals a base off him. Now think about that. I mean, Patrick Bailey steals a base without a throw. And you know, we always talk about Landon Roop. You know, one thing he has to do, and every pitcher has to do, when you get your stretch position. You come over, you check the runner, you make sure that runner's stopped. And he just doesn't do it. You know, we saw him earlier this year in Arizona a couple times. Guys got, they stole bases with without having to slide, no throws. I mean, when you're putting your catcher in a hole like that and not helping him out to try and throw a runner out, that's ridiculous. The thing about the Arizona deal was Pavin Smith, he doesn't steal bases. He stole one standing up. And then yesterday, Patrick Bailey steals one. I mean, there was no throw. He didn't have to slide, but he did. He was literally over halfway to second base before Roop let go of the ball. He never stopped him at first base. And then, errors. I mean, it was a sloppy game. And, you know, you're not going to beat teams, especially on the road, when you give up those 90-foot mistakes. And, you know, it's just we see it too often. Those are things that have to be corrected. You have to have a coach so far up your rear end that you're afraid to not check a runner at first base. But to have it continuously happen is just unforgivable.
15: I couldn't disagree with a single word you said. Everything there is right on point, and hopefully somebody listens to it. Mike, the other big thing that happened since we talked to you, Tugboat. We talked to you on Wednesday morning before he went, and he pitched two innings. We had him on the show the next day. Fun-loving, quiet kid, 23-year-old kid out of Canada who just gets up there, does his thing. Some have compared him to David Wells, Rick Russell. I don't know. It's an unconventional style about him. But guess what, Mike? Two shutout innings, no hard contact. What'd you think? Everything about him, his demeanor, his stuff, and then even the decision to only have him be an opener.
17: Well, I think at 23 years old, I think that's, you know, he's coming back to an organization he came up with. And, you know, there's a lot of emotion in the game, a lot of distraction, a lot of adrenaline. And I thought he was fantastic. I mean, you talk about David Wells and Rick Russell. Those are big bodies. And he's got one. And, you know, you just don't see that many guys at 23 years old that have a boiler get to the big league level that throw under the hitting speed. The average hitting speed is like 94.6 or something now. And he's throwing fastballs that are 89, 91, and they're missing them. You know, Vesia, the lefty for the Dodgers, you know, he comes out of the bullpen and he's throwing 92, 93, and they're missing him. And you're going, what the hell? What's going on here? He's not throwing anything. But yet they're missing him. And Tugboat's that way. He gets out there and he throws strikes and they're not hitting them, or they popping them up. And that first inning, I think that's pretty much what he threw, mostly fastballs. I saw him last year in the WBC, and he was a team candidate. He was doing the same thing, coming in against some of the best hitters in the world, and they weren't doing a thing with him. So you go back to delivery, and you look at what type of an arm slot he's got. He's got a little bit of deception. He's got a low release, and sometimes the release actually even gets, you know, when you're hitting against him, it looks like his hand's coming out of his shoulder. And with a white jersey, I mean, you can lose the ball. And I think that he's got that type of deception where you don't pick him up easy. And he throws strikes. He's got the courage to throw strikes. I hope he has the career that David Wells or Rick Rush will have. But, you know, he's always going to have a little bit of a boiler, I think. It's just the way his body's built. But I like it. I want to see him some more. He's fun. And, you know, he just looks like you know, he looks like an everyman. Just got off his work shift at the foundry. You know, picked up his lunch bell, dropped it off the yard, picked up a uni, and went out and shoved two innings up Cleveland's nose. I love that.
3: Mike, just to follow up on him being used as an opener and only throwing two innings in his Giants debut, we talked to him earlier in the week, and he said he was fine with that role and said maybe he even throws a couple innings this weekend against the Boston Red Sox, whether that's as an opener or starter or maybe even out of the bullpen. So what do you want to see with the Giants of how they use him? Do you want to see him used in a bullpen role? Do you want to see him get stretched out as a starter? Like, ideally, what would you want to see in his next appearance?
17: Well, I don't know yet. I mean, that's a great question. I mean, when we take a look at the success that Vesia has had out of the bullpen for the Dodgers, I mean, that would be a place to slot him in there. We aren't totally convinced yet that, you know, his stuff is going to play at the big league level, although it was really good in his first outing. And I think that's significant because of your first outing, you got so much distraction and you got so much adrenaline. It's not an easy outing to perform well like he did. So you just keep giving him the ball, and I think it'll probably be in short inning stints, maybe as an opener, maybe coming in first out of a bullpen if a starter gets rocked a little bit. And you know, and now it's up to him. You keep going out there and throwing zeros up on the board, you're gonna find more places where they can put you in and slot you in. And I think deep down he wants to be a starter, and that's the goal. And he'll have to earn that. But, you know, from what I saw the first outing, I don't see why he can't.
15: Okay. To be determined, and an interesting strategy choice for the Giants going forward, including this weekend in Boston. We shall see. Among the many things happening this year is Willy Adames. He made an error yesterday. I think the metrics show that, you know, he's either the worst or second worst defensive shortstop. You don't even need metrics. You just watch it, right? And he's had this back injury. Now, he did hit his 200th homer yesterday. It's usually a cause for celebration. And that's, you know, congrats. He's like, as a kid growing up in the Dominican, I can't believe I got here. You know, 200 home runs, it's a big deal. But at the same time, he has to answer negative questions. Giants lose. He makes an error. And he winds up saying this, Mike. This is in Maria Guardado, MLB.com. He says, quote, "It's been a tough year. I think this has been the worst year of my career on both sides. It's something that no player wants to say, but I've got to be realistic," unquote. So, you know, probably tough for him to say that on the day he hit his 200th home run. What do you make of it?
17: Well, I mean, if you take a look at his lifetime stats, he's a little shy of 8 years of service time. And he's made 137 errors, which roughly, I think, comes out a little bit over, averaging 17 errors a season. That's what he's averaged. He's at 18 right now. So it's not like anything we haven't seen. You know, the other thing, too, is what I look at and what everybody looks at. Well, how do you prepare? How do you work? It's a little different for an everyday player than it is for a guy who's coming off the bench. Guy off the bench can go out there and he can take ground balls for an hour because he knows that he's not going to have to go out there and play every day. Guy that plays every day, you know, you're going to have a little less prep time. just because you're playing more on the field. And but when you watch him, he does his reps. He has been dealing with a back problem, which is an issue for every infield. Rather, at some point in time, you're going to have problems in your back, or you're going to have problems in your neck. That's just inevitable. It happens to all of them, and it's just something you have to deal with it. And he does. I mean, and yet he still goes out to play. I love a guy that wants to play every day. There aren't many of them, especially in the middle of the infield. And he prides himself for that. So, I mean, I cut a guy a lot of slack. He preps. He goes and takes his ground balls. He does his drills. He doesn't do them every day because you can't. I mean, physically you can't. You have to be smart. I mean, it's like a pitcher going out there in August who's a starter, and he's got this habit of throwing one 15-minute side between starts. Well, there are certain times where your arm just says, you know, you don't need to throw a side. Let your arm rest. That's going to benefit you more than throwing a 15-minute side. Well, it's the same way for a guy that plays every day. So I will cut him some slack. And the fact that he has 18 errors now this year, I mean, you know, he's a little bit ahead of where he has been. I mean, he's had years where he's had 20 or more. So I don't think it's anything unusual with him. It's what you get. And it, you know, he at times can be spectacular. He's not a below average fielder. I mean, he makes plays that are spectacular. You know, I'd like to see him knock that air total down 3 or 4 a year, and that's totally within his capabilities. But I think concentration can absolutely benefit him 100%.
15: He did. I mean, I just thought it was strong. He called it his worst year ever on both sides. And I thought that was interesting for a ball player to say.
17: Yeah, but I think it's more important when he doesn't cover a base or if he forgets how many outs there are. I mean, to me, that's more important. Physical errors are physical errors. You know, I mean, you know, but again, they knew this about him. They were willing to accept a guy who's going to make 4 or 5 more errors than a normal shortstop because he's going to hit you 25 to 30 home runs a year, which, you know, he did last year, and he could probably do the 25 at least this year. So, I mean, it's what's more important to you as an organization.
3: Mike, Rafael Devers is another player that plays every single day, and this weekend he'll be playing back in Boston for the first time since the trade a year ago that sent him out here to San Francisco. So what do you think the crowd reaction is going to be like at Fenway this weekend, and how do you think Rafael Devers deals with those emotions?
17: That's an interesting question. I think that the baseball fans will be fair with him. I don't think they feel that he was completely at fault with forcing a trade. I think that they perceive it as a deal that that sort of was mishandled by the front office. I think they're more upset with the Red Sox than they are with Devers. But I do think they'll give him an applause. There'll be a few trickling of boos, but oh, come on. It's the East Coast. It's Boston. But I think he'll have more positive reaction to when he gets announced in the batter's box than negative. At least I hope it's that way. I mean, as we've gotten to know him, I mean, he's a really nice guy, and he takes it serious. He wears it hard. You know, he wants to be an everyday player. He wants to be a guy that contributes. He wants to be a guy that can carry a team. And you know, his numbers have been pretty good. I mean, he does strike out a lot, but he still produces a lot, and he's probably going to hit 30 home runs this year. He's got a lot of season left with which to do that. So I think they're going to give him a positive welcoming. At least I hope so. And then you have Marcelo Myers, who I don't know if you guys watch the River Cats games, because they usually are on, especially when they're playing at home after a Giants game when the Giants are on the East Coast. And in the last couple of days, I was watching, well, not yesterday, but I had a chance to watch Myers. He didn't, in the last 2 games, he wasn't in the lineup, which tells me he will be in Boston. We haven't heard anything yet, but I think that's the plan. But what I did see in the 2 games that I saw him was a guy who's got talent. He takes his at-bats like Bryce Eldridge. He is select. He has a good idea of the strike zone. I saw him take an 0-2 count and work a walk in one at-bat. I saw him get down the count, work a 3-2 count, and then he struck out on a nasty split. Then he had I saw him get a couple of hits. I like his at-bats, and he's got power. So it's my hope that Giants fans are going to get a chance to see him this weekend.
15: We had the great Dan Shaughnessy on earlier this show. It's a pleasure to talk to a guy enshrined in the Baseball Hall of Fame. And he said he had some interesting thoughts on Devers. He likes Devers. He's a real big fan. But he said the Red Sox front office did a job of demonizing him to the media. And since the Red Sox are winning right now, it'll be easy for Red Sox fans to sort of villainize Devers, even though he won a World Series with them. So there's that, Mike. Like, when you're winning and you see the guy who you traded away and the Sox front office might have done a number on him, maybe he doesn't get the warm reception. And maybe it might mess with his head a little bit.
17: I don't think it's going to be that. I really don't. I think it's going to be more positive. You know, I mean, Red Sox fans are intense, but they know what's going on. They don't have to be told what happened with the front office. They don't have to be told that Devers got dragged to the newspapers. They absolutely know what's going on, and I do think that they can see the good, because the good does far outweigh the bad. And I do think that the reaction is going to be more positive than a lot of people think.
15: Well, it'll be fun to see either way how he performs, because you're right, his numbers are pretty good, and we'll see. And this Meyer thing could be very exciting. Boy, Shaughnessy told us, he said, I don't know if you guys have met him. He said, but the guy's like a movie star. He said he's 6'3 with a head of hair. He says, if you ever saw Entourage, he's like the Adrian Grenier character in Entourage. And he said, I don't know. I'd like to see him turn in from a movie star into a baseball star, Mike.
17: Well, he's got the talent. I mean, I watched just a sampling, what, 8 at-bats or whatever it was I got to see of him. And right away, I was like, oh, this kid could play. I haven't got a great sample size of how he can do defensively, but when you're the fourth pick in the country, I mean, out of high school, you can play. So, and the other thing too, one thing we have heard that has come up through Arizona, when he's gone and he's rehabbed from his injury, he was down there with a lot of the Giants people, and they all said the same thing: this guy wants it bad. He's hungry, and that's another thing I like. He wants to justify that draft pick, and he also wants to go back tonight. If he's in the lineup, or if he is indeed going to be in the series, he wants to shove bad. He wants to let Boston people know that he can play.
15: All of a sudden, it's a little juicy out there. It's kind of fun. Hey, Mike, also, a listener brought this up, and I agree. Do you think there's a world where Willie Adames, in the length of his contract, moves to second base at some point?
17: I think he's capable. And once you're a middle infielder, I mean, you understand the instinct that you need to play. I think he's athletic enough to be able to turn the pivot. No question, over at second base. He's got a strong arm. It's always a possibility. And it just depends on who you have that would replace him. They would have to be, in his mind, an exceptional defensive player. But I think, given the what I know about Adames as a person, as to the type of player that he wants to be in an organization, I think that he would be hurt. But I don't think that he would take it on in the field. He would take whatever assignment they asked him to do. I think he's got that kind of class.
15: I was wondering if maybe it was Meyer, Marcelo Meyer, maybe. I don't. We don't know.
17: Yeah, you don't know. Yeah. I mean, they got a couple of kids coming up in the shortstop position down
15: that's
17: below.
15: True. That's true. That's true. So
17: shortstops are great. You can stick shortstops anywhere, and they can make you shine.
15: Man, this kid, Joe Suar, we'll have to talk about him later. Last one, this is sort of a small potatoes thing, but just something as we continue to evaluate Tony Vitello, and we've all said, he probably should come back next year to grow, and there's young players, and stability means a lot, and Buster seems invested in him and all that stuff. But last, he challenged the Stephen Kwan slide yesterday, and it seemed like there was no real good reason to do it, and they wound up losing a challenge. Is that the kind of thing he needs to get better at, and were you sort of saying, hey, what's going on here?
17: Well, first of all, you don't see the play as well as the guys in the video room do. Once you go back and you ask to be questioned by the video guys, it's their decision, yes or no. If you're a manager, you're going to believe in your video guys. You're going to believe that they are 100% right. The only exception to that is if you're late in a ball game, you have a challenge left, and you really don't have anything to lose because you're down 3-4 runs. So when he goes out to argue, he is believing that he is right. He is believing that he is 100% right. So you can't hang that on him. I mean, he's going to go out, he's going to represent based on what the guys in the video room gave him to work with. And, the guys in the video room, that's not an easy job. But once you commit to it, that manager's going to believe it. So, Eddie, you can't hang that on him.
15: Okay, for sure. I feel like, I don't know, I know you said you don't want to get maudlin about these things, and we're not, but I also feel like every time we have you on, I want to just not let you off the hook, so I'm going to, like, one more question. I know we've gone long, but I was just looking at my new favorite thing in the world, this box score email. That I'll have to turn you on to it, Mike. This guy has recreated the sports pages of our youth on your computer screen. It's laid out exactly like the stat page used to be with the standings, the leaders, and the box scores. I sent it to Kipe. I'll send it to you. But I'm seeing that Mizorowski's pitching tonight for Milwaukee, and then I'm looking on my National League leaders. His ERA is 1.75. He leads the National League. His strikeouts are 210. He leads the National League. I asked you about Skeens on Wednesday. What about this guy? I mean, is he that much better than Skeens? I mean, we talked about Skeens' drop-off, and I don't. Would one day Mizorowski drop off like this? I mean, what's your... what's your read on this absolute alien, Jacob Mizorowski?
17: Well, he's a throwing machine. I feel about him the same way I felt about Aroldis Chapman. Aroldis Chapman's still throwing 100. I mean, he's a perfect catapult. He's a perfect pitching motion that maximizes power. And none of that, but he's a workaholic, and he busts his butt. I mean, Aroldis Chapman's going to be a Hall of Famer. But he took the gift of being able to have a perfect throwing machine, and he's maximized it. And he's, God knows how long he's going to keep going. Well, Mizorowski is the same way. If you look at how he uses the hinges in his motion and how his mechanics are so that he can maximize hip speed, and it transforms right into arm speed. And from his release, and he's got a little bit of a low three-quarter release, he's a strike thrower. And when he lets go of that ball, you talk about maximizing the crack of the whip. You can just see it when that wrist releases and that ball comes out of his hand, it explodes. And that's exciting because when you see a ball get on a big league hitter like he can do, I mean, that's reminiscent to me of all the great fastballs in the history of the game. He's got one. And how long he keeps it, God knows. I mean, low three quarters, I've always felt a little bit easier on your arm than a high release. But then we go back to Chapman, and he's still throwing hard with a high release. So, who knows? It's just it's freakish what this guy can do. He's pitching today against Chris Sale. It's a matinee, and it's going to be coming on because it's on the East Coast. I think it's going to be right around I'm not sure what the time is, but I think it's going to be early. So I think it's going to be around 1
15: o'clock. Yeah, it's a 1:10 game. It's a 4:10 Eastern game for some reason. Yeah, so 1:10 our time. Yeah.
17: Okay, so 4:10 with rough light to see. And you got both those guys going, you're going to see some serious strikeouts. Yeah. So check it out. I mean, I put it on my calendar. Yeah. I'm on it.
15: Well, you'll see, I just sent you that box score link. It's incredible. It's this new. It's called boxscore.email. And the guy,
17: John Joe, turned me on to that the last show, and okay. I spent an hour on the thing, and I was Mike, like, "Oh my god,
15: you're
17: so bitchin'."
15: It's like we're back to our childhood. I could pour your coffee, Mike, and just immerse yourself. Right? Awesome. All right.
17: Well, I just knew that when you see box scores like that, I knew it was going to take. We only had one bathroom in our 2-bedroom home when I was a kid, and when you see box scores like that, I knew it was going to be a long time before my old man got out of there.
15: That's a good morning spent. All right. As always, hugely enjoyable. Enjoy the weekend. We'll talk Monday.
17: In a bit.
15: Mike Kruko every Monday, Wednesday, and Friday. We do a little Niners. We got Sluss. We got Krug at 9:15 talking Niners. Fun Friday, Reggae Friday on the Sports Leader.
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3: 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SoFi Stadium, last night to take on the L.A. Chargers, and they got a decisive 41-17 preseason win. Does the final score matter? No, not really. 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John Joe Curley's got a multiple-choice question. Who had the best 49er performance last night? Jacob Cowing, Dejon Stripling, Kalon Black, or should we sprinkle in a little Sincere McCormick? 808 KMBR is the number if you want to chime in on the conversation.
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5: Cowing waiting at his own 15. Now cuts to the middle of the field, looking for a block on the edge. Gets the corner, the 25, the 30, down the sideline to the 50, by the kicker to the 40, the 30, the 20, the 10, touchdown 49ers! Jacob Cowan got around the corner, and 80 yards later was in the end zone.
6: I thought it was huge. You know, I know he lost the first one in the light. You know, which was a big disappointment just because it was about a 30-yard change of field position, and we ended up backed up because of it. So got a little frustrated there, but he lost it, and then he definitely redeemed himself on the next one. Getting that 80-yarder is a big-time play, and, you know, he's always shown us his talent since he's been here, and he's been able to string together a couple healthy weeks, and that was a huge play he had today.
7: Kyle Shanahan on his man Jacob Cowing, 83-yard punt return that sent everybody into a Reggae Friday feeling pretty good. And of course, here you go. Just, you're going to go with the classic here. Walt says sometimes you got to play the hits.
8: Yeah, play the damn hits, Walter.
7: We're not going deep cut here. We're going with Nesta here. As you listen to KMBR AM and KMBR FM San Francisco, the sports leader, a Cumulus media station. We've had at least two listeners or two guests. One was Danny Cannell. The other was none other than Dusty Baker, who commented on our Reggae Friday.
8: Oh,
7: right?
8: And there's more. Kyle Shanahan, Mr. Shanastash himself, has one time commented on Reggae Friday.
7: Okay, there you go.
8: That was like in the early, early days of Reggae Friday.
7: It's our summer situation here as we continue to milk a little bit out of a foggy Daly City summer. 49er football, putting the belt on Jim Harbaugh, Mike McDaniel, and the Chargers, 41-17. If it matters, I don't know. But we had some fun with Jacob Cowing. We went through some serious punt return history. But, dude, listen, we live in this world of crazy stats, and I threw you a stat earlier on Dejon Stribling, and you were like, yo, dude, that stat confused me.
8: Yeah.
7: Because it was about preseason catches by receivers taken within the first two rounds of drafts in their first two games.
8: Since 2015. Don't forget that part.
7: I got another one for you. This is my man. I just followed this guy on Twitter, Ryan Paganetti, and he's a former strategy and Eagles, Raiders, Jags guy, analytics guy, and he has this one. He's the Dejon Stribling now. We're changing from Cowing over to Stribling. Deshaun Stribling is the first player in at least 20 years.
1: Okay.
7: To total 11 catches.
8: 11.
7: Ready? Within the first 20 minutes of two consecutive preseason games.
8: There it is. I'm sold. Get this guy his gold jacket, the future only, Hall of Famer.
7: The only guys who come to mind are Dez Bryant, 2013 Cowboys.
8: Throw up the X.
7: And Demaryius Thomas, 2014 Broncos.
8: Ooh, both guys who wore number 88, I believe.
7: And both, I want to say, Pro Bowlers, right?
8: Yeah, absolutely.
7: So
8: two good wide receivers.
7: 808 KMBR, is Deshaun Stribling going to make the Pro Bowl this year?
8: That's it. Put him in. Put him on the All-Pro team. Get him that gold jacket straight to the Hall of Fame.
7: So here's how out of it I am, but I thought it was so cool, man. I saw him catch a pass on third down to start the game. I was like, oh, look at that. And then he did it again. I was like, oh, look at that. And I was on my couch, Marcus, and I said, ha, third and Deshaun. I can't wait to go on the air and bring that up. And then I found out everybody said that.
8: Yeah.
7: So I thought it was so cool, Marcus. How about third and Deshaun? We went from third and Jowan, number 15, to third and Deshaun, number 15, Stribling.
8: Yeah, and I think that's why a lot of people had those quick thoughts with the nickname, because he's wearing number 15. It goes back to our interview with Deshaun Stribling down at 49ers training camp when I told him and said, yeah, you know, the last guy who wore number 15 really liked the block. And you thought I was talking about Michael Crabtree?
7: Oh, my God.
8: Yeah. I did. And you're like, oh, Crabtree? I'm like, no, no, no. I'm talking Juwan Jennings, a.k.a. third and Juwan.
7: I was correct, though. Crabtree did wear 15.
8: Yes, you were correct. Yeah. But it was a different number 15 that really kind of instilled that no block, no rock mentality of Juwan Jennings on the outside. Now, Deshaun Stribling also has that in his bag going back to his college days. And the reports that we heard about how Kyle Shanahan and the 49ers fell in love with some of the tape that they saw from Deshaun Stribling blocking in college. He's going to take on that role as a blocker in this offense, just like Juwan Jennings, but also moving the chain on third down, regardless of who it is wearing number 15. Brock Purdy loves finding number 15 on third down.
7: Well, here's Kyle Shanahan after the game on Stribling's blocking. Here it is.
6: I mean, I think he's getting better at it. He's got the mentality to do it. He's smart enough to do it. He's committed to do it. He's got the size to do it. But it's now about putting him in all those situations, because it's not just about blocking corners. You know, you got to be on defensive ends at times, linebackers. And I don't know how he did today in that aspect. He's been getting better in practice, but fully expecting to be good when the season gets here.
7: So there it is. Classic Kyle conditional praise. Yeah, he's got the size. He got the mentality, but let's go see more of it.
8: Yeah, that's the key. You need to have that mentality, because there's a lot of wide receivers in the league who don't want to get their hands dirty, who don't want to block over the middle.
7: Listen, this guy, we all knocked it. We all, I mean, I don't know. I'd have to go back and listen to the tape the next morning when we talked about it. But I think what we said was, wow, the pundits who do this for a living, the media said what?
9: The media said what?
7: They said it was a reach. And I remember thinking, huh, I'd rather have O-line. I need a tackle, you know, and I still do, by the way, need a tackle. I need a guard, you know. And I was like, Stribling, and everybody said, yeah, he's nice, but there were better receivers. Well, right now, 49ers looking pretty good. That said, yes, go ahead.
8: Yeah, well, I was going to jump in over the topic of whether or not Deshaun Stribling was a reach, or even a guy like Kalon Black, who we saw last night down in L.A., if he was a reach in the third round. And I think there's a difference between the actual players that they're picking versus the position that they drafted and whether or not those were viewed as luxury draft picks. Now, you can't really say it's a luxury draft pick to take Deshaun Stribling now with the Ricky Pearsall injury. But
7: dire
8: maybe,
7: need.
8: Maybe
7: yeah.
8: The 49ers knew when they made this draft pick, I'm guessing they did, since Ricky Pearsall dealt with this PCL injury last season, that they needed more help in the wide receiver room. I just think from the outside, from a lot of the 49er fan base perspective, they were looking at the problems in the trenches, the offensive line and the defensive line, and the need to bring in a pass rusher. So I think that's why a lot of people viewed it as a reach, as a positional reach, not so much as like maybe like a negative viewpoint on the actual players, but the fact that they're taking another running back in the third round when you need help on the offensive line and help on the defensive line.
7: Yeah, that said, McCaffrey has how much left? You know, and then that said, Mike Evans is only here for a short time. So, and Debo's only here for a short time. So all of a sudden, both of those positions, which seem luxurious, are thin. Because, I mean, they're talking about 2027 49ers. I don't know where CMC's going. I imagine it'll be 2028. I don't know if he's here. 2027, I don't think Mike Evans is here. So
8: yes,
7: they do need help in those positions.
8: I think then that way, if you look at it from that perspective, then you're drafting for needs a year or two down the road.
7: No, as it turns out, you need now.
8: Yeah, that's the difference between now and draft day when Pearsall was theoretically still healthy,
7: right? I think what we're looking at, though, is a team that has a lot of needs. Yeah. Unfortunately. Yeah. Like, you're making the argument for O-line, and here I am saying, yeah, yeah, and receiver, and running back, yeah, and D-line, and, I mean, you know, it's funny. They're still in it, but, man, they need to draft guys. And that's one of the themes that came out of last night's game is the guys they drafted showed well. Dejon Stribling showed well. Kalon Black showed well. I mean, Romello Hyde, I'd have to go back and look at the film entirely, but in general, the Niners' draft picks last night showed well. Kalon Black's another one. 8 carries, 33 yards, a 9-yard carry, an 8-yard carry. Looked like he ran hard. Here's Shanahan, Walt cut D as in Delta on Kalon Black, number 26, who, with McCaffrey out, now is he holding in for more money? Quite possibly.
8: Who knows?
7: Or is he tightness? Quite possibly.
8: Who knows?
7: Is he going to be on the field Thursday, September 10th in Australia? I think quite likely.
8: Who knows?
7: But here's Kalon Black's review from Kyle Shanahan.
6: I was real happy with him. You know, seeing him for his first practice there on Tuesday versus the Chargers, you could see it a little bit, and I thought nothing changed today. Yeah, he ran real physical. Would love to keep him in there a little bit longer, but with it being his second day back, we were smart with him, and I think pretty sure he got out healthy, and I'll give him a chance to have 4 good days this week.
7: Pretty sure he got out healthy, for sure. 707 says on Stribling, dudes, I told y'all last week the Niners need to bubble wrap the strip club. He's easily WR1 right now, no question. He needs to stay healthy the rest of the offseason.
8: But then that means they did not want to see his performance last night. Like, we talked about this earlier in the show, whether or not they should shut him down for the third preseason game. I think you can't really strategize based on fear and the unknown about a possible injury. Like, this guy's a rookie. He's trying to establish himself in Kyle Shanahan's offense. Traditionally, rookie wide receivers have fallen behind in Kyle's offense before. So I've got no problems with him getting more reps next Thursday against the Raiders. I'm fine getting him some action. Yesterday, played most of the first quarter and then was taken out of the game. I think that's a good game plan moving forward for next week in their final preseason game against the Raiders.
7: He did have one drop, and it was a touchdown from Mac Jones that would have sent his numbers into the stratosphere, and Twitter would have gone nuts. It was just kind of surprising because he's been so good that he dropped the touchdown, and Mac threw a beauty. So here was Kyle Shanahan cut Walt on Stribling, surprisingly dropping that touchdown here.
6: That's his strength is his hands. You know, it was one that Mac let go really early. When you call a double move down there, you get the ball up and down, and Mac threw it about as early as you can. So I don't think he picked it up until it was about 3 yards away from him, which makes it a real tough catch. But he's got the ability to do it, so he needs to come down with that one.
7: Okay, so yeah, I mean, that was really the first time you've seen the guy because he's been so good, man. Every time he sucks him in with his hands, you're like, look at that, but not on that one.
8: Yeah, and one more note, since we've been talking about hand strength and grip strength and the longevity that is connected to it, sounds like Dejon Stribling's going to have a long NFL career with the strength of his hands,
7: yeah,
8: Murph.
7: There you go. Hey, and live to be 150.
8: Yeah, he's going
7: to
8: outlive all of us.
7: As we know, because grip strength is the indicator of longevity, as we learned there. All right, just a fun little review. We're going to talk to Larry Kruger at 9:15, more about what was going on. Got to get into the trenches a little bit, too. The O-line situation continues to bedevil them. D-line, no Nick Bosa last night, obviously, as he continues to manage that tendonitis. 49ers have one preseason game left next Thursday against Fernando Mendoza's Raiders. Then the plane leaves September 2nd for Australia. Will it contain George Kittle? These are all things we'll talk about, too. But Susan Slusser has her weekly hit with us next. She is in Boston, the Devers, and perhaps Marcelo Meyer. I didn't know. Did Kruko told us that Meyer was out of the Rivercats lineup the last two nights?
8: He is correct. Just checked the lineup last night, and Marcelo Meyer was nowhere to be seen.
7: And listen, I hate to keep picking on this guy, but if he did arrive in Boston, I have an easy transaction. You would then remove Buddy Kennedy.
8: Buddy from the lineup. Kennedy?
7: That's what you do.
8: Buddy Kennedy?
7: You remove him.
8: Buddy.
7: And they send up Buddy Kennedy. Buddy Kennedy. Buddy Kennedy.
8: Ah, man. This time they'll be sending too mean down to Buddy Kennedy. Buddy Kennedy.
7: All right. Picking on, we're lashing out. It's lash out season, everybody. Susan Slusser, Cooler of Content, Larry Kruger, Reggae Friday on The Sports Leader.
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10: 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Keep it locked right here for Christian McCaffrey.
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8: The Giants are being shipped out to Boston. Rafael Devers is back in Fenway, in Boston, I should say, for the first time since the blockbuster trade last season. 808 KMBR. What kind of response do you think Devers is going to get from the Boston crowd? Will they give him a standing ovation for his World Series victory in 2018? Or are you expecting boo birds in Boston? 808-KMBR is the number if you want to chime in on the conversation.
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7: Oh, that's Susan Slusser's music. Let's go. Friday, 8:17. She's in Boston, where the Red Sox are gearing up for a October push, and the Giants are playing out the string, seeing what they have. She wrote about Rafael Devers' return to Boston in the Chronicle today. But also, maybe Marcelo Meyer. Let's talk about it. Susan, how's Boston in August? How you doing?
8: Hey, Susan.
0: It's a little sticky, I'm going to say. Mm-hmm. But as long as the rain holds off through the weekend, I think it'll be fine.
7: Okay. I know we'll get to Devers in a second. Is there a chance Marcelo Meyer comes up this weekend?
0: It seems unclear. In my experience, when managers start hedging guys' times, it's probably later than sooner. It would be so fun, and I suspect he would love to be back for this series. You know, let's see what you're missing. Who doesn't want to? Any competitive athlete loves that situation. But the Giants might be thinking, you know what, let's give him like a little more normal situation for his debut with the team and get him up to speed without a lot of drama right from the get-go. I can totally see both sides as a journalist kind of rooting for him to be here because that'd be so fun. We've got enough with Devers, honestly. It's probably enough. And that might take any of the whatever, I don't know, focus on Marcelo Meyer away too. So come on, bring him up. Bring him up now. I know.
7: I'm with you. You know, they're at home against Cincinnati Monday, so maybe that's easier because he's in Sacramento. But Mike, he wasn't in the River Cats lineup last two games, I think. So is that an indicator, perhaps?
0: Yeah, taxi squad. Who knows? If they've used the taxi squad a little bit more than usual, you know, Spencer Bivens has been on it a few times. We've seen a few guys. And of course, you know, they're putting guys on the taxi squad right before they add them. So it's possible taxi squad for a day or two and then on the roster. There's all sorts of reasons for things, and some of them have to do with matchups. Some of them have to do with other guys' health or availability, or just as simple as can he get here in time for this game kind of thing. So

0: space. We're paying you, you know, hundreds of millions of dollars. And you want, but Devers was pretty clear and explained it well, I thought, at the time. Like, you asked me to move off my longtime position, kind of blindsided me with this Bregman thing, to DH, and told me basically, don't bring a glove to spring training. I have not played a position, and now suddenly you want me to move to a new position. If you thought that was a possibility, you should have had me during the spring. That honestly, you know, makes a lot of sense. And, you know, his pride was a little bruised, I think, with the Bregman thing. And now you're just a DH. Don't need a glove. Throw that thing out. So there was a lot of sympathy. And people just remember what he did for this team. You know, the last World Series they won, really bright star. People love him. Like, the Red Sox fans I know are still Rafael Devers fans.
1: Well, it's going to be, we had Dan Shaughnessy on, the great Dan Shaughnessy on, and he always liked Devers. He thought that the Red Sox front office demonized Devers. Yep. And with the Red Sox winning and the demonizing campaign going on, that he might get booed lustily. Mike Kruko, though, said, hey, man, Red Sox fans are smart. They don't need the front office to tell them what to think. So, thoughts?
0: I don't think they like this front office. The front office has done, and I know Craig Breslow really well, and he's brilliant, absolutely brilliant. The communication with Devers clearly was not adequate, and I think Red Sox fans know that. I don't, you know, yes, they've had a very hot second half. I don't think them having a hot second half makes everybody go, like, now we're team front office. Most fan bases are usually going to side with a player in any sort of dispute, front office player. And, you know, I kind of generally feel the same way. Like, the front office is the one with the power in terms of everything, and decision making, and financially, and, you know, anything else you can. If a front office is kind of leading the charge with the discourse, the player doesn't have much say. And that's not all that cool sometimes. So I think Red Sox fans know that.
2: Susan, with the way that this trade has kind of played out, with Kyle Harrison now being on the Brewers, they got Caleb Durbin in return, but James Tibbs is no longer in the organization. Jordan Hicks no longer in the organization. Do you feel like the Red Sox front office is satisfied with the return that they got on Rafael Devers?
0: You know what? They've spun, you know, various guys into different things. I think the fan base right now would tell you the obvious, the big whoopsie is trading Harrison. They essentially gave up on Harrison, which it was weird. And obviously, of course, the Brewers, because they're the Brewers, were like, oh, well, we'll figure this out and turn him back into what the Giants thought he was and knew he would be eventually. And that was the big thing. In terms of Devers, because of the money involved, I think everybody always looks at a contract like that and goes, like, hey, whatever we did get or didn't get or the subsequent moves, we at least now are no longer responsible for that extra, you know, $200+ million.
1: Susan, last couple ones before we let you go. One is Tugboat. We haven't talked to you since. I know you weren't in Cleveland, but it was fun. He pitched 2 shutout.
0: Yeah.
1: What do you think? I mean, you know, he said he's available this weekend. Then on our show, he's like, oh, but don't quote me. He was like, I'm not trying to tell Tony what to do. But he's a pretty quiet dude, by the way. You know, I know you love your personalities. He's pretty chill. He's going to give you short answers. But right. Yeah. But anyway, your thoughts on his debut and what you think they'll do with him the last 5-6 weeks?
0: It's a mystery. You know, clearly he's a guy who profiles as a starter. If you're thinking about him as a rotation piece for next year, I think you want to keep him stretched out. So maybe find him some soft landings here and there. Maybe you ease him in as sort of a swing man or an opener. Hauser, by the way, wow, he looks, I know he wants to start like a traditional starter, but he, you know, he's really looked mostly very good in the second half. So he's under contract for next year. He's pretty quietly going, like, I think I should be in that rotation and just as a starter. But he works well as a, whatever we call him now, bulk innings guy. That's an interesting little side note. But Tugboat looks like a guy, you know, I think. Two innings, a little hard to say, but they've got something there. I'd like to see more. This is kind of the theme, really, here in the second half. We want to see more of all of these guys who are the future, not necessarily more of the guys who aren't really in the long-term plan.
1: Exactly. That's why I get so frustrated every time I see Christian Cost and Buddy Kennedy in the lineup. That's why you got to bring up Marcelo Meyer. A listener texted and said they saw Meyer crossing King Street yesterday in the city. Now, I can't. That's one listener texting, so I can't verify it, but we'll see. Maybe he's on his way to the airport.

0: Susan, last one is kind of a big one for your final 2-3 minutes here, but Willy Adames told Maria Guardado on MLB.com, it's been a tough year. I think this has been the worst year of my career on both sides. It's something no player wants
1: me,
0: to
1: he
0: say.
1: Told me that. He told me that a month ago.
0: Oh, I'm sorry.
1: When I did the big thing on his back.
0: I got Susan. I got your competitive hackles up. I know how it is. You told Susan a month ago, it's the worst year of my career. Anyway, it's interesting that he's having to face the music like this. And, last night he hits his 200th homer. Yesterday afternoon he hits his 200th homer. Would be a cause for celebration. But he made an error and dropped a ball in a double play. And it's like, even on a day of celebration that he hits 200, we're talking about bad things with this guy. So it's just been double thumbs down, 2026 Willy Adames. Susan, is that, can you already imagine the February 2027 stories, if there is baseball, about the comeback Willy?
1: Well, first of all, it's definitely not going to be in February.
0: Ouch.
1: They should have put him on the IL. Get that back sorted.
0: Yep, things sorted out.
1: If it is indeed the back, problem solved. Like, he is not playing shortstop well. It's indisputable. He's right. The numbers show it. We see it. Everything is, that is bad. He's a liability. I don't want you guys to use that as a quote, so I'm not going to use that word.
0: Nice.
1: He is having a difficult time with shortstop. There is just no two ways about it. And they should have taken care of it. Is it the back? That's what he says. I think that makes sense. Is he, have his skills diminished? Should he be out there working with Wash to revamp his game? Can he with the back? There are a lot of question marks that maybe if he got DL to take care of the back thing, we could have answered, but we won't really know until next year. I asked the other day, is this something with the back that will, the offseason will take care of that, and he will come in completely, entirely healthy with back? So you guys know that's not always the case. Like, once you kind of get the back stuff, you can keep getting the back stuff. And the idea is, yes, that will get knocked off in the offseason, so maybe we'll have a better sense. That he needs to, he keeps getting off to these incredibly slow starts to play, but he does have power. If he's playing well at shortstop, great, no problem. Give me a power hitting, very good shortstop. I'm okay with that, even if maybe the average isn't there, not taking walks, what have you. But he's just not helping in a lot of areas right now, except for the power. But hey, congratulations on his 200th homer. He does have some really good skills, and he is a great guy. I know he wants to be better. So I think it's the back. So put him on the IL.
0: Susan, don't say anything that our social media team will clip and aggregate and push out.
1: Trust me, I know.
0: All right. Anyway, hey, off you go to the North End to go get the cannoli. Right? Ooh. Get a cannoli in the North End.
1: Oh, my God. Those bakeries in the North End are they're lethal.
0: I know. And then there's, I know you're not as huge a pizza gal, but man, Regina, Santarpio's, man, oh, man. Legal Seafood, the traditional.
1: Oh.
0: You have a
1: this
0: fun.
1: This city hits all the, you Irish, Italian.
0: Yes.
1: Folks, this city is for you.
0: Funny, when I was there, the first time I went there, I was walking around, I was like, why does everybody look like me? I was like, oh, that's right, because they're all half Irish, half Italian. I got it. Yeah, it's funny. I was like, yeah, I know this guy. Is this guy my cousin? What's going on here? All right. Have a great trip, Susan.
2: Thanks, Susan.
1: All right. Thanks, fellas.
0: Susan Slusser. Yeah, man, Boston. I know it's your Red Sox hatred, but you went there for Army-Navy.
3: I enjoyed the city.
0: You did?
3: Don't ask me about the baseball team.
0: What about when you relieve your bladder near Fenway Park?
3: Yeah, allegedly. Allegedly. That's what the people on the streets are saying.
0: Hey, what you're yelling is, hey, Pedroia, F the Red Sox.
3: Hey, Big Poppy.
0: Is he the one you hate the most?
3: I actually told him to his face at the World Series game when I was at Yankee Stadium. He was a part of the Fox pregame.
0: Oh, yeah.
3: And me and my dad, after having a couple beers over at Stan's across the street, let Big Poppy hear it. It was a great father-son bonding
0: he's
3: moment.
0: He's like, wait a minute, are you guys from California?
3: Yeah, he's like, who are you, West Coast Yankees?
0: I know, yeah. Fun stuff. Should be, listen, Fenway's Fenway, and the Red Sox are winning, and we'll see. Listen, the contrast between him not being in the River Cats lineup, Meyer, and a listener telling us he was crossing King Street. Now, of course, I could text a show and say, hey, man, I saw Walter E. Caboceta interviewing with WFAN.
3: Ooh.
0: You know what I mean? And then, we got rumors. So.
3: Uh-huh, yeah, I saw John Joe Curley talking to Young Tony's TV company.
0: Exactly.
3: Yeah.
0: So I can't trust one texter, but it was funny that a texter chose to say, I saw Marcelo Meyer crossing King Street in the city yesterday. Maybe on his way to SFO.
3: Maybe on his way to SFO. Is there a King Street in Boston? 808 KMBR.
0: 916 wrote in, duh, Yankees lose. Coming for you, buddy.
3: Yeah.
0: I mean, after your Kyle Williams shot early this morning.
3: Yeah,
0: that's true. You laid the groundwork.
3: Yeah, I mean, we were talking punt returners. Can I riff?
0: Fair, can a man riff? Fair. Cooler at content, always fun. Larry Kruger at 9:15. 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
0: Now back to Murph and Marcus on The Sports Leader.
15: Yeah, you hear this one? Wow. You've got a cover for Ella. How funny is this? I was, you know, my algorithm, because like you, Marcus, I'm an Ella fella.
16: Ah, yes, aren't we all?
15: So my algorithm's been feeding me a ton of, like, takes on the song, covers on the song, jokes on the song, whatever. So it's been in my mind all week. And then I was, like, driving in this morning, I was like, I wonder if there's a reggae. And then I was, like, driving in, I'm like, I know there's a reggae cover. So I just Googled it. Well, here it is. Pretty good reggae cover.
16: It does sound
15: too.
16: Pretty good.
15: What's the name of the band here? It's just some guy.
17: Bradabon Band.
15: Bradabon Band. Pretty funny, man.
17: Yeah. Has tribal tattoos on his face.
15: Oh, does he?
17: Ooh. Yeah.
15: All right.
16: Well, it up.
15: Let him sing it out here.
18: Drinking whiskey by myself.
15: Jack, my friend.
16: My apologies.
15: Yes. Because Jack's from Tennessee.
16: Yeah.
15: Very specific. There's all sorts of little Easter eggs in there. A little Amarillo by Morning, a little Eastbound and Down, a little Smoky Mountain Rain. There's a lot of great allusions to great country songs in the song. It's an epic, epic tome, and it's taken over the nation, and now Reggae Friday has visited Chosen, Texas. You know, it's funny. I was trying to see her. She doesn't come to the Bay Area.
16: Mm.
15: She came. She was back when she was a young supporting act. She came through supporting, like, a couple other things, but headlining, she's going to the LA, the Greek Theater in L.A.
16: Mm, seems like she's from Texas, I can tell.
15: Oh my God.
16: A lot of people from Texas don't like the Bay Area.
15: Dang. 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Marin Health puts you closer to your best health, world-class yeah. care, closer than you think.
16: Yeah, the problem is half the Bay Area now lives in Texas.
15: This is true.
16: Yeah.
15: This is true. Who was I was just talking to somebody about this recently. Oh, a buddy of mine, his daughter's going to Vanderbilt. Or no, was that it? Anyway, point is somebody's moving to Tennessee and they're trying to get their California plate switched out as fast as possible.
16: Yeah, yeah, you got to get some stolen valor with a Tennessee license plate.
15: I mean, you know, we're just Californians. What's the problem here?
19: I understand.
15: You know what I mean? Thank you. All right, here's the deal. Here's a guy who's played in California, Fernando Mendoza.
16: Ah.
15: A proud Cal grad.
16: Right across the bay.
15: A proud. By the way, we'll be there Wednesday, September 2nd.
16: Yes,
15: I was texting with Tyler Tim.
16: Nice.
15: Yeah.
16: Look at you texting with Tyler Tim.
15: Well, he was asking me, do you think I went behind your back?
16: I do. Now yeah, I'm jealous. Yeah, yeah. How come I was not in the group chat?
15: Well, you're not really as big a CFB guy. You're not Saturday Marcus.
16: No, I'm Saturday Fight Night Marcus.
15: Yeah.
16: Like, that's one of the biggest reasons why I'm not a bigger college football fan, because I went to Sonoma State and they don't have a football program.
15: Larry Allen.
16: I was going to say. honorable shout out to the Hall of Famer, Larry Allen, but they weren't playing football when I was there. Hell, they're not playing a whole lot of anything these days up at Sonoma State. So, yeah, I don't have that traditional college football experience. Also, my Saturdays are usually saved for fight nights, boxing, and MMA.
15: Man, how about that?
16: I mean, every single Saturday night, you've got a fight.
15: Remember when that whole slogan launched Barstool, which was Saturday is for the boys?
16: That's right.
15: Your Saturday is for the fights.
16: Absolutely, dude. I mean, I spend almost every Saturday watching fights.
15: I do believe it was Elton John who sang Saturday night's all right for fighting.
16: Yes, it is.
15: I did it, so there you go. Anyway, Fernando Mendoza, he's gone to the Raiders, the bad boy, the black hole, and he's being the Boy Scout of Boy Scouts.
16: Yeah, the good boy.
15: He's unbelievable. He did throw a pick six yesterday, so it happens.
16: Yep.
15: He threw only one in his entire collegiate career Oregon.
16: I saw that.
15: Yeah, but anyway, he was doing the interview. Who's he with? Who's the sideline reporter? Is it Laura Rutledge or is it somebody else?
16: Is
15: it Buck's wife?
16: I think it might be Laura.
15: Anyway, point is here's what Fernando Mendoza said on Monday Night Football on Thursday night. So Buck and Aikman were on the call.
16: Oh, that's confusing.
15: And here he is, even after throwing a pick six.
1: Okay, well, you nailed it. We'll go tell Kirk that you did a great job.
5: Thank you. Please do. Please do. And please tell Mr. Buck I say hello.
1: Oh, we love it. There you go. What about Mr. Aikman?
5: Oh, of course. I mean, he's a legend, you know. I think Mr. Buck needs some more love because, I mean, Mr. Aikman's already, you know.
1: Well said, Fernando. You nailed it.
5: Thank you. God bless.
1: Back to you guys.
13: See, there it is. Back to Mr. Buck. That's the stuff. I mean,
15: has the internet turned on this guy yet?
16: No, not yet. Even though I did hear a couple radio stations this morning ripping Fernando Mendoza for throwing a pick six yesterday.
15: Ripping him?
16: Yeah, saying, oh, this shows he's not an NFL quality quarterback.
15: Oh,
16: this is highlighting some of his issues at the college game.
15: Come on, man.
16: Bro, we're talking preseason.
15: Yeah, yeah. Plus, you know, no. But anyway, the point is that I'm imagining that there's going to be some sort of pushback on his Buddy the Elf act. Shout out Joe Fortenbaugh for that call.
16: Yeah, it is still weird for me to fully digest. Doesn't really fit in with the traditional culture of the silver and black who want to fight you in the parking lot, not call you Mr. Buck and Mr. Aikman. But hey, maybe he's the culture changer that the Raiders need. Maybe it takes a choir boy to save the city of sin out in Las Vegas.
15: There you go. I like that.
16: Yeah.
15: He's not going to start, though. It's going to be Kirk Cousins.
16: Yeah, it's going to be Kirk Cobangs.
15: I even saw somebody say, or was driving in, the First Take boys were saying that they think AOC should be the backup to give, because if, let's say, Kirk Cousins sprains his ankle week one, AOC, no, not the egg freezer,
16: yeah.
15: AOC.
16: Yeah, not that one.
15: Would give you a better chance to win.
16: I don't know if I fully buy into that. I've seen a lot of Aiden O'Connell over the last 4 or 5 years now where he's had 4 or 5 different offensive coordinators. Still would like to see more of Fernando. I think if Kirk Cousins goes down early, maybe you go to AOC just because they need to continue this experiment with the offensive line. The Raiders are essentially using Kirk Cousins as a crash dummy to make sure their offensive line can actually protect Fernando before Fernando gets put into the game. So, yeah, if Kirk gets injured early, maybe you see AOC. But I'm expecting to see Fernando as QB1 by the time he comes down to Levi Stadium.
15: Oh, you think so?
16: Yeah,
15: November 8th.
16: Yeah, yeah.
15: Okay.
16: I expect Fernando to take over by that time.
15: November is Fernando time. By the way, if anybody thinks this is an act, with the, you know, I love these joint practices, I love when I do things wrong because I can be better, say hello to Mr. Buck. Lest we forget, it was 2 years ago in Berkeley after a drive that he dropped this gem on us here.
14: I remember going 98 yards, my boys. 98 yards. At that moment, we told him, this is why we did the camping trip. This is why we did every Saturday walkthrough. This is why we stayed late until 9 p.m. watching film together. And so that meant so much to me to go 98 yards against a defense that's been playing great. And we ended up scoring in the clutch.
1: Fernando, you told us yesterday you just want to hold that.
15: I wonder how that makes Cal fans feel. Probably's got to give them all the feels.
16: Yeah, I'm sure they're
15: even though he left for Indiana.
16: Pangs. And yeah, they got JKS, who's going to be a stud. I don't know if he's going to be a Heisman winner like Fernando. But yeah, I'm sure there's still maybe a little bit of a connection between Fernando and the Cal audience.
15: By the way, I have a particular UCLA fan who's my buddy Sully, who co-wrote Delta Farce starring Larry the Cable Guy. And he's not a fan of Cal sports, Cal football, Cal this. Every time I give him like a little, hey, man, they're saying this about Cal. He's like, bro, he goes, what is, he's like, he's a carpet bombing Tosh and the whole deal. Ooh. He's like, I don't know. I mean, how are we going to beat Tosh Alonzo Stagg? You know, I mean, the way Cal fans are talking about him, he's like, oh, is Tosh Sabin? How many natties is he going to win? I mean, they really are talking about Tosh like he is the king of the world.
16: And this is your Bruin buddy?
15: Yeah. Oh. He wants a piece of Cal big time.
16: He wants that smoke on September 5th.
15: He does. He wants the smoke. And by the way, we are, I was shocked because I thought Cal would be favored in this game, but somehow the line changed. And UCLA is currently favored by a point and a half in that game.
16: Must be the addition of Derek Carr as the quarterback coach.
15: Probably, buddy. they were favored, and now we are. Huh. I don't know, something happened.
16: Interesting. Real quick, one last digression because it made me chuckle and laugh talking about the Raiders and hearing Fernando drop a Mr. Buck and a Mr. Aikman. It reminded me of your Mr. Davis story. Mr. Davis. Now, whose dog was this again?
15: This is a true story, man. Shout out the Mission Veterinary Hospital, where my buddy, Coach Curtis, is a doctor. And we went to go see, you know, he's our friend and he's a vet. So we went to go take Oscar there. And now, you know, you come from the suburbs. You live in the suburbs for a while. You're not really used to the gritty city anymore. So, you know, I had to find parking on Valencia. It was a hard time. Get Oscar out. And he's like, where are we? We're in the concrete jungle, man. This is old Oscar, by the way. Double tap to the heart, point to the sky. We lost him. But anyway, I walk in and I'm like, this is like the city. It's kind of like gnarly in there. And there's kind of people that are just not really safe suburban people, dude. And all of a sudden there's a ruckus, Walt, at the door. Like, there's like, it's kind of crashing. And dude, in walks, dude. I mean, the scariest freaking pit bull I've ever seen, bro. And this thing was angry. It's like, and I was like, yo, this is not cool, man. This is not cool at all. And I was like, this thing could get loose very easily because the guy bringing him in, who was fully tatted, by the way, in Raiders tats, like the shield, the eye, the patch,
16: hell yeah,
15: everything,
16: yeah.
15: Dude, and a Raider hat, dude. And dude, as he's barely corralling this pit bull, and I'm like, yo, dude, this is not cool, man. He goes, Mr. Davis, calm down, Mr. Davis, go. And I was like, bro, I'm not even, this is like freaking, dude, the most, I was like, I'm out. I'm freaking out, bro. I'm out.
19: Mr. Davis.
15: Mr. Davis, calm down, Mr. Davis, no. And he's pulling on the leash, dude. It had one of those spike collars, bro. Dude, Mr. Davis.
16: Thank you. Thank you for retelling that story.
15: The freaking feral pit bull, bro.
16: Yeah.
15: Guy was tatted up. Dude, the shield.
16: A tatted up Raider fan
15: black
16: at the vet with his pit bull named Mr.
15: And
16: Davis,
15: bro, that thing
16: in
15: was,
16: honor of Al Davis.
15: Barely control
20: Mr. Davis! Mr. Davis!
21: Please tell Mr. Buck I say hello.
15: We should probably just get out on that,
16: yeah,
15: right? You know what I mean?
16: I always love that story.
15: We did have more. You don't want Jesse Minter singing Eminem at the Ravens team dinner?
16: Hmm.
15: You want it?
16: Is it good?
15: Is it video or audio? Yeah?
22: I got both, yeah.
15: Ravens team dinner, Ravens head coach Jesse Minter. I guess they passed the karaoke microphone around, and they made him sing, and this is what he went with. And it's like kind of like, this is kind of like the guy from the Lions, Aiden Hutchinson.
16: Oh, yeah.
15: When his Billie Jean caught fire, mm-hmm. and they went nuts for him. The crowd, it's his team's reaction to him singing Eminem. What song does he go with? Well, he goes with the banger. So here it is, the Ravens and Jesse Minter karaokeing at their dinner. See if you can sing along, Marcus. Here you go.

0: So I'm impressed. First of all, so that, because all these guys are in their 20s. It's 2026. That movie came out when? That song came out when?
1: Oh, you're talking about the movie 8 Mile.
0: Yeah, yeah.
2: That would be, what, mid-2000s, I would say, Walter? 8 Mile came out?
3: I would say like 05, 06.
0: Yeah, 2002.
2: Yeah, oh, okay, wow. Yeah. So a little bit.
0: So, yeah. So these kids are all born, you know, they're 25, so they're born like in around 01, something like that. And then, so they grow up, and my comment is that they all know the lyric Stone Cold.
1: Yes.
0: So that's the song of a generation, huh?
1: Yeah, I would say because of the movie 8 Mile, because Mom's Spaghetti has essentially turned into a meme. So yeah, these kids know Eminem. I mean, really, one of the best like biopics on a rapper when it comes to films. I think 8 Mile is a fantastic movie, and that's why I think it's kind of extended on beyond just my generation.
0: Yeah, fun stuff, man. So Jesse Minter wins over
1: Hell
0: the crowd.
1: Yeah, Jesse.
0: Did you know all the lyrics?
1: Oh, yeah. I mean, come on, Murph. God forbid a white guy get a little bit of emotion.
0: Well, you know all the lyrics, buddy?
3: Oh, of course. I'm an Eminem guy.
0: Oh, are you?
3: Oh, yeah, I am.
0: I didn't know that.
1: I mean, yeah. I mean, we're born the same year, 1992. Shout out the year of the monkey. We were both growing up around that Y2K generation with Jackass and Eminem as our idols.
0: Hey, I saw that movie in the... What'd you say? Sorry.
1: Jackass and Eminem.
0: Okay, Jackass.
1: Yeah, I've told you, like, Jackass. Yeah, I think he was just...
3: Our idols.
1: Yeah, yeah, okay, our idols. Right, right. I told you, like, my childhood was really shaped by Jackass, Eminem, and Dave Chappelle.
0: Yeah, you know, and that's definitely the disconnect. Like, were you guys like... I was like, wait, what?
1: I'd also throw Adam Sandler into that conversation.
0: Yeah, that's where we lose you a little bit. Not a Sandman guy, Murphy. No, I'm okay.
1: Yeah.
0: Hey, Sandler's better than the Sandlot.
2: Who's the better
0: Sandler?
2: Sandler.
0: That's an interesting. Sandler, Jackass, and Eminem. They all were, shall we say, what's the word? Cantankerous or rebellious?
2: Little
0: or
2: juvenile.
0: Juvenile. Yeah, that's the word I'm looking for.
1: I'd say
0: Thank
1: it explains
0: you.
1: A lot about me.
3: Molded you into the man you are today.
1: Yeah, and look at me now.
0: So
1: Mama, I made it.
0: Which is your boy, Sandler, right?
1: Yeah, that's
0: okay,
1: that's
0: I'm,
1: awesome.
0: I'm trying
1: that's
0: to catch
1: the
0: up.
1: Water boy, who, of course. I love my mama. And shout out my mama. Her birthday's this Monday. I'll be seeing her this weekend up in Rockland.
0: Who was I shaped by? Spicoli and the geek in 16 Candles and in Breakfast Club. Fun stuff. Hey,
4: hey, dude, what's going on?
0: Well, I was shaped by that guy, too. Okay, fun. That was fun. I like that. Let's do this. Let's duck out. What?
1: Did you like that?
5: Yeah. You like that? You like that?
0: Yes, I like that, too.
1: Good.
0: Where were we? We had something to say. I forget what it was.
1: Mr. Davis.
0: I lost my train of thought because I had something brilliant, but it just slipped away.
1: Man.
0: I'll remember it on the other side. Okay, fun. Fun cooler of content. Fun. The Giants. Fun. Larry Kruger at 9:15. Let's review some Niners pregame on the other side.
1: Fun.
0: Think of that brilliant thing next on The Sports Leader.
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4: Cowing, waiting at his own 15. Now cuts to the middle of the field, looking for a block on the edge. Gets the corner, the 25, the 30, down the sideline, to the 50, by the kicker, to the 40, the 30, the 20, the 10, touchdown, 49ers! Jacob Cowing got around the corner, and 80 yards later, was in the end zone.
5: I had a lot riding on this year, so it was good to be back. My first preseason game coming in this year, and able to take one back to the house, and I mean, it meant a lot, and I appreciate the guys on the field that really, you know, put their heart out there and really blocked for me and gave me the opportunity to take it back.
6: That Jacob Cowing touchdown and Jacob Cowing sound brought to you by the same guys who got beer prices slashed at Oracle Park. That's right, we're taking a victory lap. We will unabashedly take a victory lap on that one. And we, to those, what do we say to the to the haters on that? What do you say about the, who's the guy who says it to my haters on the to the internet? There's a meme or a phrase to all my haters out here. Is it Jose Canseco or Bobby Knight or anyway? I thought there was a meme on and to all my haters. Anyway, to all our haters, you're welcome. You're welcome. Because there's people like, oh, dude, yeah, you're welcome. We'll see you at the Coors Light stand. And if you're feeling frisky, the Corona stand.
7: Yeah,
6: all right, buddy?
7: I'll see you September 23rd, Wednesday day game, an all-day drink and event that starts early, potentially, down at 58 Social.
6: Dude, what if we start drinking? Maybe I should Uber to work that day because, you know, what if we stumble out of that Wednesday day game about 10 Coors Lights in?
7: Oh.
6: Which, by the way, would only cost you $60.80. No, $68. Anyway.
7: Yeah, we'll round up to 69.
6: Marcus is hot today.
7: Nice.
6: He's feeling it, baby. Hey, you're listening to KNBR AM and KNBR FM San Francisco, the sports leader, a Cumulus Media station on Reggae Friday. Turn it up here. What do we got?
7: Oh.
6: This just sounds like more of a Marcus.
7: Yeah, thing. This, of course, is a little J-Book ganja farmer. Yes, I'm a ganja planter.
6: Okay.
7: Yeah.
6: Good to me.
7: I mean, anytime we can get J-Book into the rotation, I will fully accept it. Nicely done, Walter.
6: Well done, well done.
8: Call me a ganja farmer.
6: Yes,
8: deep down in the earth where me put me ganja.
6: Sure. Because Herb is a plant.
7: Yes, it is. And Murph, the morning show has always been a Rasta show.
9: How long have you been a Rasta?
10: Well, I've been a Rasta from ever since, you know.
6: The poetry.
7: I mean, everybody loves reggae. Who doesn't? Whether it's Danny Cannell, whether it's Dusty Baker, or even our own head coach here in San Francisco / Santa Clara, Kyle Shanahan.
11: I've always been a reggae guy.
6: Yeah. By the way, 831 says, pack the house on September 23rd with clapping emojis.
7: Hell yeah, we'll see you there, 831.
6: I appreciate that very much. All right, guys, 49er football was fun. Put that belt on Bateman. Who's the kid named? The Bateman kid from the Chargers who said...
7: yeah, what's that kid's name?
6: He said, when we wore him out.
7: Brennan Thompson.
6: Yeah.
12: I'm going to give Dinnerbrook's belt, man. Stop playing, bro.
7: Yeah, we finna give Brennan Thompson belt.
6: So Jacob Cowing is a storyline from last night. Punt returner. I did say earlier in the show that I actually literally was... I wouldn't say I was miffed, but I did heckle my TV live. And when he took it off and started running east-west... Mm. I have a thing about my punt returners. I like it when they go north-south.
7: You're a north-south guy.
6: I totally am a north-south guy. I'm cis that way, I guess, right? You know what I mean?
7: Yeah, but how do you feel about a south to north?
6: I'm confused.
7: Yeah, it's all mine. This goes back to our conversation.
6: In Australia, you go south to north, right?
7: You and Copes, which I believe was a nominee for a Murph and Mackey one year, when you guys were trying to figure out which end zone was the south end zone at Levi Stadium.
6: Oh, boy. Still don't know.
7: Yeah, still don't know.
6: In Australia, you're going to go south to north.
13: Because it was confusion.
7: So, a lot of confusion.
6: He took off east to west. I'm like, no, dude, you got to go up the field, bro, up the field. And sure enough, he went... Because I feel like when you go east-west, A, you're going to lose yardage. B, you're going to draw a clipping foul, a block in the back foul. And he didn't either. He turned the corner and showed off that speed that you mentioned earlier in the show. So that's great for him. That was very exciting. Mm-hmm. The other, yeah, go ahead.
7: He turned around and said, Murph, hold my $6.80 beer. I'm about to take this punt return to the house.
6: Yeah, the Niners haven't done that, but we will do that.
7: Mm-hmm. Let's start pressing John Lynch about that.
6: September 23rd. At San Francisco's Oracle Park, we'll do that. So that was great. That was cool. And, you know, listen, it's not like it's breaking news. Cowing was the punt returner in 2024 also. Mm-hmm. Last year was Sky Moore. He did a good job. But the Niners, again, trying to win on the margins and stopped ignoring special teams. That was pretty exciting. It's funny, though. Kyle Shanahan can't stop being Kyle Shanahan because, when he praised Cowing's touchdown, he had to knock him, too. Because it is true, the punt before... Cowing, for some reason, backed off of it, even though he had room to run, and it took a big Charger bounce. Cut C, Walt Shanahan, on Cowing's punt return touchdown with an asterisk here.
14: I thought it was huge. You know, I know he lost the first one in the light, which was a big disappointment just because it was about a 30-yard change of field position, and we ended up backed up because of it. So got a little frustrated there, but he lost it, and then he definitely redeemed himself on the next one. Getting that 80-yarder is a big-time play, and he's always shown us his talent since he's been here, and he's been able to string together a couple of healthy weeks, and that was a huge play he had today.
6: Okay, so, but I mean, Kyle's right. He did blow the first one, but listen, Kyle, man, tough love.
7: Yeah.
6: He's not going to gush about you.
7: That's typical Kyle Shanahan with a little bit of touch love. He's not going to praise anybody too much because at the end of the day, yeah, it was a great kick return, but it's one punt return during preseason football. He's got to take over this job or at least take over the opportunity because he was not the first guy out there yesterday to return punts. It was Deebo Samuel back there for the first time who looked a little shaky himself. We've seen him be used as a kick returner, never as a punt returner, I believe, before. So sounds like there's a bit of competition, but it looks like Jacob Cowing has a leg up after that punt return last night.
6: Yeah, so fun stuff. Now, the other big question to come out of last night is did they hit on a couple of rookies? Finally, listen, the Niners have been knocked for not drafting well. We had sound in the cooler of content we didn't get to from Jeff Schwartz, who's a former O-lineman who now does media, who said the Niners' drafts have been poor and they have no young and upcoming stars. And I was thinking about, you know, is he right? And kind of right. Like, who's the best young star on the 49ers?
7: The best young star
6: would be drafted.
7: Brock Purdy.
6: Okay.
7: Yeah.
6: Okay, yeah.
7: Nick Bosa, he's getting older.
6: No, he's not young.
7: Yeah, he's no longer young. He's no longer on that young Tony top athletes under 25.
6: I mean, you say Fred Warner, again, not young.
7: I'd say Green, excuse me, D'Amador Lenore.
6: Is he young?
7: Youngish.
6: He's youngish.
7: Younger than Fred Warner, Nick Bosa, so Chris D'Amador McCaffrey, Lenore, that crew.
6: Okay.
7: Yeah.
6: Anybody on the O-line?
7: No.
6: Pooney?
7: No. Pooney flashed a lot his rookie season, took a step back his sophomore year, no.
6: Any of the running backs?
7: I wouldn't call them stars.
6: Any of the receivers?
7: No. Pearsall has not played out. He's been injured too much.
6: Any pass rushers?
7: No. Outside of Nick Bosa, the answer is no.
6: Uh-huh. You know what I mean?
7: Yeah.
6: It's a little tough.
7: You can't call Mykel Williams or Alfred Collins or CJ West stars.
6: It's a little tough.
7: Can't.
6: So did they finally hit on a couple of guys, namely a running back named Kalon Black, who last night, 8 carries, 33 yards, his first preseason appearance in the NFL, had a 9-yarder, had an 8-yarder, looked the part, is the point. So here was Shanahan cut D on Kalon Black, number 26, who may be a player.
14: I was real happy with him. You know, seeing him for his first practice there on Tuesday versus the Chargers, you could see it a little bit, and I thought nothing changed today. Yeah, he ran real physical. Would love to keep him in there a little bit longer, but with it being his second day back, we were smart with him, and I think he got out healthy, and I'll give him a chance to have 4 good days this week.
6: I mean, listen, Christian McCaffrey right now dealing with quote-unquote tightness or dealing with a quote-unquote hold-in or quote-unquote both, I'm not sure. Nobody knows the true story. Even the national pundits don't have a smoking gun that his agent is asking for more money. We presume that would be a possible scenario. Quite likely, after all the contracts that were handed out to Bijan Robinson, Jahmyr Gibbs, and he has no guaranteed money next year, so he quite likely could be holding in. He also quite likely could be tight because he is that Ferrari, that Maserati with every tweak. So, again, that story remains kind of unresolved. We'll talk to Krug in just a few minutes. But, I mean, Kalon Black is going to, if he can finally hit, they've been looking for this guy. Now, listen, I don't want to dismiss Sincere McCormick. He's only 25 years old. He had a touchdown run last night, but I don't think he's a bell cow type of guy. Are you a believer in Kalon Black?
7: I can't say I'm a believer quite yet. And I'm not going to say I'm a believer based on a preseason game, 8 carries, 33 yards. Because to your point, Sincere McCormick looked pretty good yesterday as well in a preseason game. And this is a guy that's now bounced around from a few teams and really hasn't found his footing in the NFL. So I thought yesterday was a great first step for Kalon Black. But I'm not ready to say that based on his 8 carries for 33 yards yesterday, that it justifies the pick of taking a third round running back.
6: Well, you know, obviously, early days, but there was more positive than negative in what he showed.
7: Yeah, I would agree. Yeah, showed some flashes, showed some of that explosiveness. And reminded me a little bit of Jordan Mason with his downhill running style.
6: Gotta stay healthy.
7: Yeah, gotta stay healthy. It's good to see him back on the field. And right now, there's not too many other options outside of Sincere McCormick or Khalil Herbert, who was cut a couple days ago, picked up before the game yesterday. There's no Jordan James. There's no Isaac Garendo. And obviously, Christian McCaffrey is not playing right now. So this is the perfect time for Kalon Black to take advantage of that opportunity.
6: We do have a cut on Sincere McCormick, believe it or not. Shanahan did offer. Well, he busted a touchdown run, or he busted a long run yesterday and a touchdown. So cut Ewald.
7: And he got a great new nickname.
6: Nice Spice. Is that what it was?
7: That's what the texter said earlier today.
6: So here's Shanahan Nice Spice on Sincere McCormick here. Cut Ewald.
14: I thought his run was great. You know, it was blocked well, but then he's the one who finished it. And we had an explosive run like that to go the distance in a while. I was happy with all the guys ran today, though. That was a big day for him.
6: Okay. So a little praise there for Sincere. So he was sincere in his praise.
7: He took the words right out of my mouth. All right, stole my riff.
6: We do have to have a thought on Purdy. He did 4 for 6, 29 yards. Nothing huge. Did convert 2 third downs to his buddy, Dejon Stribling. Third and Dejon. We've been talking about it all morning. So a little bit on the QBs, because Mac Jones also played a lot. 6 for 13, 89 yards, probably could have had 2 touchdowns. The Stribling drop, which was surprising. And Jordan Watkins, I mean, he hit him right in the numbers. Now, he was heavily covered, but he hit him right in the numbers, and Watkins dropped it. So his numbers could have been pretty robust. And in general, it's funny, a couple times I thought, Mac looks a little rusty out there. But then a couple times I thought, ooh, nice, Mac, nice. Anyway, here he is on both Purdy and Mac, and then Adrian Martinez played the whole second half. So here's Shanahan cut Ewald.
14: Moved the ball decent. You know, we would have liked to go down and score. I don't think we actually crossed the 50 on it. We ended up having 12 plays. He converted 3 third downs, which was big. But then I thought he'd get 2 drives, but I think it was 12 plays. So we took him out after that. And Mac came in. We didn't really want him to go into the third. Missed a couple throws. Also had a touchdown that I thought was a pretty good throw that Strip just ended up dropping. But then Adrian came in. I know he had those 2 picks. Second one I thought was unfortunate. He was trying to make a play down the sidelines, but I thought he also did some good things too.
6: Okay, so there you go. Kyle Shanahan talking away. By the way, Kyle's back. July 14 crash, July 25th it's reported. Now it's August 21. He seems to be all the way back.
7: Yes, he does.
6: Yeah.
7: And Mac is back as well. Now, did you get any pangs seeing Trey Lance across the field being the backup quarterback for the Chargers?
6: Good question. Fun to talk about. Certainly, he broke one long run where you were like, oh, well, that was what you wanted, right? The mobile quarterback. He didn't look too bad. Mm-hmm. He didn't look too bad. It's pretty amazing that both backup quarterbacks in this game were the objects of obsession in the spring of 21.
7: Dude, they were the guys. So much time talking
6: and
7: about those 2 guys.
6: Both backups.
7: Yeah. Man, which means, Murph, it's time to pay off on our 3-hour tease. We talked about this at 6:09 this morning. It's now 9:09 going on 9:10. Before I get to Larry Krueger, I think it's time to revisit the legendary horse race that was the showdown between Mac Jones and Trey Lance.
6: Going into the first turn, it's Sir Lancelot by 2 lengths over Fields of Dreams with Mac and Cheese another length behind in third place. Coming down the stretch, it's Trey Lance around the last turn. Trey Lance from behind. What started out as a tight race among 3 great thoroughbreds turned into a decisive win for Sir Lancelot as he pulled away down the stretch, finishing 6 lengths ahead of Mac and Cheese with Fields of Dreams a distant third, 30 lengths behind.
13: And we'll look forward to seeing you all at the races. Good day, everybody.
6: Sammy.
7: Yes.
6: Sam Spear.
7: Oh man. That's what makes that bit so great. Oh, it ends with the legendary Sam Spear.
6: So that was just, well, the history on that is we were just, we're just filling time. And I was like, yeah, it's like a horse race. And I was like, I don't know. I did a stupid riff.
7: And then Fields of Dreams.
6: And then Walt, and then this guy over here decided to take the sound and go to the production room and drop a little sound on it.
7: Yeah, and that's actually like three different conversations blended together for one actual race. And how about that high quality producing? Can I get some praise, Walter?
6: It was pretty good.
7: Did you hear those?
6: I think the production was better than the because I went from Sir Lancelot to Trey Lance back to Sir Lancelot.
7: Hell of a race.
6: I choked.
7: Hell of a race.
15: It was great. It was great stuff.
6: I frequently choke. By the way, 951 says, I got my tickets for the 23rd. I'm going to have some beers, and if I see you guys, I'll buy you some beer. Thanks for the help with the price. Coors Light forever. You know what, 951?
7: My man.
6: Thank you, buddy.
7: Thank you, 951.
6: All we're looking for is just a good time, and everybody smiling, and nobody salty.
7: Can somebody give Murph and Marcus some damn credit?
6: Well, I'll take the credit,
7: too. Yeah, uh-huh. Not me, give it to Paulie Mac.
6: They always say, ask Larry about that. They always care. It's amazing how much you can accomplish when no one cares who gets the credit. Or it's amazing how much shine you can take when you demand credit,
7: yeah,
6: too.
7: Yeah, we demand it.
6: All right. Larry Kruger next on The Sports Leader.
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3: 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Faithful, football season is here. Keep it locked right here for Brock Purdy.
17: Obviously, what Debo can do is awesome. Having him being able to, you know, help out with the run game right now, just with our numbers and stuff at running back, has been huge. And, you know, he's still explosive and still the same Debo that we know. And it's good for him, too, to be able to come back into the system and get those reps. And he's a playmaker, so glad to have our guy back.
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7: The 49ers got the win last night down at SoFi Stadium with a 41-17 victory over the LA Chargers. It's the John Joe Curley question of the day. 808 KMBR. Which 49er performance were you most impressed with? Jacob Cowing, Dejon Stripling, Kalon Black, Sincere McCormick, Matt Jones, Brock Purdy for a driver too. 808-KMBR is the number if you want to chime in on the conversation.
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0: watching last night, Dejan Stribling, not a reach. Kalon Black, not a reach. You know, believe it or not, there were people that, you know, spent 5 minutes on it and were like, hey, I know where the consensus opinion has them ranked and I know where they were drafted. Thus, Lynch is a fool. It's like, you know, maybe John spends a little bit more time on this than we do. I'm not saying defer to anybody because I defer to nobody, but Deshaun Stribling, this just in, he's damn good. And Kalon Black, the NFL should apologize to Kalon Black. He did not even get invited to the combine. How about that? There's like 318 guys invited to the combine. Didn't invite Kalon Black from the national champion Hoosiers. I mean, he looked really good last night as well, and he's just getting warmed up. So thought the young defense looked really good. And, you know, the 49ers, I think overall, you know, they felt, I guarantee you that that bird back to the Bay, they were feeling good.
1: Larry, one of the questions that I personally have about Kalon Black is how the 49ers are going to get him on the field, because it feels like the 49ers have been talking about lightening that workload for Christian McCaffrey for a few years now. And even last year after bringing in Brian Robinson, he still led the NFL in touches. So what do you think is the strategy to maybe use Kalon Black, and when is the best time to take Christian McCaffrey off the field?
0: You know, Marcus, it's an awesome question. I mean, Christian loves to play every snap, but Christian, I think, has come to grips with his own NFL mortality, and I think he's a team guy, and he wants that ring. And as far as, why can Kalon Black contribute this year where Brian Robinson couldn't last year? Because Kalon Black, look at the third play of the game. Blitzer's coming up the gut, and Kalon Black stonewalls him. You got, you know, the old no block, no rock. I mean, that counts for wide receivers, but it counts for running backs. This guy will stonewall blitzers. He will block. He will catch. He will hit the right hole, and he'll hit it hard. So I think he's going to do a lot of things that Bobby T, the longtime running back coach, you know, not just admires, but almost demands. So I think Black is where they didn't last year. I mean, Shanahan told us, he's like, hey, when we had Christian on the sidelines, there were whole swaths of our offense that we just couldn't go to because we didn't feel like, you know, B. Rob was a good fit for it. Well, I think Black's skill set, I think, is a little bit more diversified, and I think they'll have a lot more usage.
2: The Jacob Cowing punt return was so exciting. I don't know how big a factor it will all play in the season this year, but, I mean, he was the 2024 punt returner. I don't know. Just you tell me how big a moment that was for him, or was it just kind of one nice play? How does it play out in the big picture?
0: Well, I mean, he's in a very competitive situation, Murph, for the punt return job, and he's got the most dynamic juice of all of them. So this is probably his ticket to making the team. I mean, I don't know that he was slated to make the team until that punt return. But this guy's really interesting because he's got the combination of the 4.3 speed, but he also has kind of advanced ball skills. I mean, this is a guy who outperformed Teteroa McMillan a couple years ago when they were both together at Arizona. So Cowing is no joke. He's been very productive. I think he had 80 catches one year. He just hasn't been able to stay healthy. You know, the old saying, you can't make the club in the tub. And if he can't stay healthy, he won't be on the team. But if he can, he probably is going to commandeer that 6 wide receiver spot and return job.
1: Did Jacob Cowing win the punt return job last night, or do you still want to see a guy like Deebo Samuel get some of those opportunities?
0: Well, Debo's never done the punt return before, and I don't think he's in a rush to do it. I think he'd be perfectly happy to be a wide receiver, running back, and kick returner. But, I mean, Jordan Watkins, if they, you know, depending on how many receivers they go with, this is a team that may need to carry 3 quarterbacks. You want Curtis Rourke. You may need to keep 10 offensive linemen. Are you drafting Enrique Cruz to cut him? And then the big question after last night is, look at how well the backup defensive tackles are playing. James Thompson and Bryson Eason are literally taking, it feels like, Alfred Collins or CJ West's job away from them in real time. So, I mean, there's only going to be 5 tackles, maybe 6, and the Niners have great depth there. So, you know, you're going to have to steal some roster spots, and how, you know, can you, if you go deeper at one spot, you got to go thinner at another spot. So it's going to be a big balancing act, and it might have something to do with another player at a totally different position.
2: It's interesting stuff to watch the next couple weeks. Larry Kruger, of course, Niners Nightly. You love it at 6 o'clock on the Leader. He was down at the joint practice on Tuesday. Now, you know, who was the kid from the Chargers who said we tore him up?
0: Oh,
2: anyway,
0: Brennan yeah. Thompson, who's, yeah, I mean, he was right. I mean, but, you know, they tore you up last night.
2: Well, that's what Dima Lenore kept his receipts and put it on social media. But anyway, the point is, you know, I wondered your takeaway from that. I mean, obviously Thursday is fun. Like, last night was fun.

0: But is there anything left over from Tuesday that you're still thinking about that, you know, when the ones went against the ones?
1: Yeah, I mean, you know, some people would say, oh, last night proved that Tuesday didn't matter. No, I wouldn't say that. I would say that they both matter and they both don't matter. You know, they're snapshots. What happened Tuesday was you had no Bosa, you have no Mikel, you had no ability to set the edge in the run game. And then, you know, some of the runs that looked like long runs, you know, those guys were tagged off in the backfield. And those and the running backs just keep going. So that's a little deceptive. And then if you can't put any heat on off the edge on Herbert, then he's going to carve you up with a lot of speed. You know, they create a lot of space, and the Niners secondary kind of got worked over by the speed of the Charger receivers. But, you know, I mean, this is up. This is against air. Nobody's hitting anybody. When you mix in the physicality, it's, you know, it's a different deal. You put the pads on, it's a different deal. I mean, there are football people that literally don't make any determinations at all until the pads come on. So I don't, you know, Tuesday was great for the Chargers, but I think what you saw last night, guys, is the 49ers twos and threes are really deep. Niners may not have their ones, may not be the Rams level, but their twos and their threes are really deep, and it's going to be a deep roster.
2: Larry, where do you think we're at with the left guard competition after what you saw this week down in LA?
1: Well, it's interesting. Carver Willis ran with the ones, and I think they're kind of trying to force feed that rookie left tackle from Washington to be the starter at left guard. You know, some people have whispered to me who know Furster that he may not be the biggest Connor Colby fan. You know, Barrows thinks that it's maybe Colby's job still to lose. Other people think maybe he'll go with the veteran, Rob Jones. There's speculation they would go outside. Or I think Austin Pleasance struggled in the fourth quarter at guard yesterday, so that probably takes him out of the mix. I think it's going to go to Carver Willis. I think he, you know, fourth round pick, very athletic, played left tackle. It's a hard transition, but he's smart and he's very, very determined. And I get the feeling that they're going to try to force him out there.
0: Good stuff, Larry. There was an injury. Renardo Green strained a hamstring. We'll find out more today. Jack Jones stepped in. Shout out the old 50s, 60s crooner, Jack Jones. Wives and lovers. Hey, he broke up a pass in the end zone. So I don't know. Renardo, hamstring, Jack Jones moving in. How big of a delta is there at that spot?
1: Well, I mean, Murph Jones has been like the revelation of camp. You know, I mean, this guy gets his hands on, you know, two footballs every day. I mean, he's a PBU king. I mean, he looks great. This is kind of another key area, I think. The Niners the last couple of years have cut guys, corners in camp, only to need corners later in the year. One year was Deshaun Jameson. The next year it's Samuel Womack. And then they're on the waiver wire in week eight looking for just scrubs. So if I were them, the one thing I would try to do at the cutdown is try to maintain and retain, I should say, their depth of corners. They've got Renardo Green, Dima Lenore, Upton Stout. They also have Ephesians Prysock, the rookie out of Washington. They've got Jack Jones. They have Jacob Robinson, who almost had a pick six last night. They have Darrell Luter. I mean, you got seven real corners there. And I would try to keep it. I try to keep all seven and steal a couple roster spots somewhere else. Because if you cut Jacob Robinson, if you cut Darrell Luter, something tells me 3 weeks from now, you're back looking on the waiver wire for guys that probably aren't as good as them. So I think that's going to be interesting to see how they pare that thing down.
0: It's all really good stuff, man. And we can continue to talk about it. We'll listen to you got Niners Nightly tonight?
1: Niners Nightly tonight, 6 to 7, I believe, 6 to 7 tonight. So check that out tonight.
0: One last one before I let you go. How about the fact that two guys who dominated the airwaves in spring of 21, Trey Lance and Mac Jones, both backups last night. Funny, man. Like, think about the amount of time and energy we spent. Who should the Niners draft, you know? And they wind up drafting Lance, and then they wind up with Mac Jones, and neither guy's a starter.
1: Oh, I'm embarrassed by that. I mean, seriously, I was the guy pounding the table. They need to not take Mac Jones. They need to take Trey Lance. Based on last night, Mac Jones is, you know, could do cartwheels around Trey Lance. Trey Lance is still doesn't see it. He doesn't process it. He's got great physical ability, but it just doesn't happen. And Jones, how about that down the middle strike that he threw? I mean, he was throwing dimes left and right. There's something really game about Mac Jones, guys. He doesn't look like much in practice, but man, you put him on the field in a game and it's just like he's a totally different dude. So I'm a huge Mac Jones fan. And by the way, Mac Jones is the one guy on the team where he could walk into the room and everybody just starts laughing. I mean, it's hilarious. The media, the fans, He walks into any, he goes, he's in Vegas. He's hanging with his team, anything on a golf course. I mean, Mac Jones is like, you know, I would say he's good people, but he's more than that. He's almost like entertainment.
0: He's unbelievable. We've been captivated. You know, we look for his sound in the cooler of content. He's like a machine. Anytime he's on mic, we capture it. So he did the turkey calls just this week, right? Yeah, so anyway, so
1: the guy's awesome. The guy's awesome. And he's throwing. Brock Purdy's accurate, but Mac Jones is a dime throwing monster. He just throws perfect strikes all the time.
0: I think that touchdown stribbling was like, whoa. Tried my hands. You know what I mean? I mean, that was a...
1: Mac Jones could have thrown two more touchdowns. Right. Stribling dropped one. I think didn't Watkins drop one?
0: Yeah, he did. Right in the numbers.
1: Mac Jones?
0: Right in the numbers.
1: Mac Jones could add prolific numbers.
0: By the way, people checking in says, 925 says, anyone who is a friend of Peter Tosh is a friend of mine. Dude. And then,
1: there you go. There's a hot debate, by the way, out here in the creek. Are we calling it the creek or the nut?
0: I saw that on my Instagram algorithm there, but where are you as a Walnut Creek guy? Where are you?
1: You know, I'm a city guy, so I've always just called it the creek. But I'm also anti-Frisco, and there's people that are pro-Frisco.
0: Interesting.
1: San Fran doesn't bother me as much as Frisco.
0: That is a hot take.
2: Scorching hot, Larry.
1: The nut is a little off-putting.
0: I don't know if I want to be saying I got to
1: get back to the nut.
2: Yeah, not a fan of the nut, huh, Larry?
0: There's a lot of problems with that.
1: When I was, there's the nut tree, of course, on the way to Sacramento. And me, buddy, yeah.
0: Driving up to Tahoe, we used to have to stop there because the drive was so long. You know what I mean? We got to take a break, man. We're at the nut tree.
1: Seriously, let's get a sandwich and ride that little train around a little bit.
0: Yeah, but the nut, there's some inherent problems with the nut. I'll say that.
2: What's wrong with the nut?
0: I'll say this. I've always defended Frisco. Now, I was not born there. However, I had generations of relatives that were and cousins. So my argument has always been, it goes back to the Gold Rush, bro. There's a historical tie to Frisco. Like, that's what they said in 1849. So let's go with it. It was Herb Kane, who's from Sacramento, by the way, where you saw Peter Tosh, who tried to say, don't call it Frisco. And I'm like, yeah. You're from Sacramento, dude.
1: Yeah.
0: You sure you told us what to do?
1: You know, and one more thought on the creek versus the nut. If you get pulled over, then all of a sudden you got to tell your wife, hey, honey, I got busted in the nut.
0: Off you go. I'll be here all night. Very good. Very good, Larry. Very good. Off you go, buddy. Great line.
2: Enjoy the nut, Larry.
0: Take care.
1: Take it easy. Hey, by the way, Murph, great pictures of Annapolis, man. I was eager to see young Declan, and he looks like a changed man.
0: He does. He is. He's a hardened man now, but all the best qualities. Hey, don't sleep on Coach New, Brian Newberry, Navy football, 21 wins the last 2 years, one of the top 10 teams in the nation. They lost some guys, Eli Heidenreich, who's a Steelers draft pick, and Landon Robinson, who had a great debut with the Bengals. I know you go deep on your scouting.
1: Him.
0: I know.
1: Oh, I love Landon Robinson.
0: They even gave him a
1: short defensive tackle.
0: I think he might make the team, Landon Robinson. So they defer their service until later, so it's pretty exciting. But they do have a dynamic quarterback, Braxton Woodson, you might want to check out, and the traditional soft schedule, although the American Conference has a couple of teams. But I'll keep you up to date, buddy, weekly. I'm wearing the hat today.
1: Let me know, because I did go to Army-Navy with Pecan once upon a time, and best. I met Roger Staubach.
0: Hey, man.
1: He had a regal feel to him when you talk to him.
0: And when you go to the Navy Marine Corps Memorial Stadium, the 12-yard line is emboldened in blue and gold for his Heisman, and as is the 27 for 1960 Heisman winner Joe Bologna. Bellino. God, I get that wrong.
1: Joe Bellino.
0: Who
1: was invited to the White House, I believe.
0: Joe Bellino. And it's funny, Larry, that was a time in the era of history when guys named Joe Bellino could win the Heisman. Those days are over now, I think. Those days are over now, bro. Yeah,
1: Joe Bellino now is having the party in the parking lot for the Heisman winner.
0: But the 27-yard line is in blue and gold because of him winning it. He wore number 27. So it's cool, man. There's a lot of fun stuff out there. Hey, be good. Thanks for the hit.
2: Thanks, Larry.
1: Always great to talk to you. Have a great weekend.
0: Larry Krueger dropping hilarity. Don't get busted in the nut.
2: No, straight out of the nut.
0: Oh, man. Fun stuff on the Sports Leader.
3: Well, no, it's not the nut. It's Walnut Creek. Why ruin the name? It's a beautiful name. Nut is not. I don't like that. No, I would never say it, but I live in the nut.
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0: Oh, Reggae Friday, but listen closely. Listen closely here. There's a little catch for you listeners out here. Turn it up, Walt.
23: This is my private life.
0: Oh, so if you know... You know, this is Oingo Boingo's Private Life being covered by, I'm not even sure who the artist is. Who's the artist? Not sure. Maniac Nebula. Maniac Nebula.
2: That's a hell of a name.
0: It sounds good.
2: Yeah.
0: A reggae cover of Private Life by...
2: I didn't know we were going to backdoor in some Boingo into a Reggae Friday.
0: Well, there's no reggae cover of Danny Elfman's Beetlejuice soundtrack.
2: There should be.
0: So we had to keep Reggae Friday going and give away the Elfman tickets. So we found a way. A reggae cover of Danny Elfman's Oingo Boingo Private Life. So it's time to call John Curley, or as Mike Kruko calls him, John Joe. Caller number 10, 415-896-KMBR wins two tickets to see Danny Elfman. When you go to the Masonic on Friday, October 2, yell, play the reggae covers! Play the reggae covers! See how that goes. Well, it's a Friday.
2: Why the hell not? Makes in a little reggae.
0: I mean, the
2: Friday.
0: Show's on Friday, is yeah. What I mean. Masonic, San Francisco, great venue. Once saw the, I've told this story before, but I'll tell it again. Have you ever gone to a concert in the Masonic?
2: I don't think I have.
0: It's up on top of Knob Hill, right there by the Fairmont. Kind of a nice spot.
2: I have not.
0: Like a really nice spot. But I went to see the songstress, the Chanteuse, Marcus. The Chanteuse.
2: Ooh, the Chanteuse.
0: Diana Krall. Now, she would sing all the Great American Songbook, Leggy Blonde, Married to Elvis Costello. You know, the kind of thing that's a little bit of an older crowd, perhaps, that wants to get like a little of their sort of sophisticated jazz covers on, you know?
2: Okay, I understand what
0: Not
2: you're saying.
0: Not really the Jackass crowd, perhaps.
24: I understand.
0: And who did I run into there? And when he was pitching for the A's, Barry Zito.
2: Ooh.
0: Barry Zito.
2: Hey, dude.
0: Like 25 years old. He's like, yeah, dude, just check out Diana Krall, dude.
2: Hey, dude, what are you doing?
0: Want to hear some Gershwin, dude. I was there with the late, great Ron Bergman. We lost a great sports writer, Ron Bergman, who said, let's go see, get your gal, and let's go see Diana Krall. It was a very sophisticated evening.
2: Yeah.
0: There was Barry Zito.
2: Too classy for guys like me.
0: And Barry Zito.
2: Yeah.
0: Who was probably in flip-flops, too. Yeah, dude, she mind my flip-flops, dude? The prize is furnished by Live Nation. Find the official rules at thesportsleader.com. Danny Elfman, film composer, singer, songwriter, over 100 feature film scores, and, of course, also from Oingo Boingo. 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I got news for you, buddy. We got something interesting cooking, and this is for me. Allow me a minute here, buddy. World Series, Little League World Series. Okay, Little League World Series, always in, right? And, of course, always rooting for the West, even if it's from Southern California, dreaded Southern California. Go Bruins. Hmm. And so I noticed that the team from Sweetwater Valley Little League, Chula Vista or Bonita, whatever town it is, either way, it's a powerhouse. They've won it before. It's where Casey Schmidt grew up. It's where Marcelo Meyer played his little league, Adrian Gonzalez. So I'm always like, yeah, man, show the rest of the country how we play ball on the West Coast, right?
2: We play some ball on the West Coast.
0: So they drew Iowa in the first round, and their game got rained out yesterday. So they're playing this morning in a rainout makeup. And I was like, all right, let's go. Let's go. Let's open up a can.
2: Rained out due to rain?
0: Bro, what's the Shaq meme? I owe you an apology. I was unfamiliar with your game. Cooper Thissen from Davenport, Iowa. Bro, not only is this guy a lefty demon who's whiffing every San Diego kid he sees, he also hit a bomb in the first inning off of San Diego's nasty dude. He hit a tank on a front foot, little front foot, like one cheeker over the center field fence, and he's striking out everybody. Yo, Davenport, Iowa's Cooper Thissen, I was unfamiliar with your gain. I owe you an apology. I thought this was a lock to be a mercy win for San Diego, but it's the third inning and Iowa's up 1-0.
2: Yeah, the California kids got a battle back. That kid from Iowa started off the game with a Rafael Devers type of swing, golfing that ball, hitting a home run, and now he's carving up California on the mound.
0: Check him out. Do you see some Chris Sale in this kid? Watch this kid right here.
2: Let's see. Nice lefty movement.
0: Dude, he's throwing 73, which is, I'm telling you, as a former Little League coach, if you ever saw a kid, there'd be like, in the greater Bay Area, there's probably only like one or two kids who could hit touch 70. Like 70 is a big deal. At least
2: huge in Little League.
0: In our area. Like we had one, there was a kid from Petaluma who threw 70. The kids were pissed. The kids were peeing their pants.
2: Yeah.
0: And this kid is throwing 73 and he's got a hook and he's a lefty.
2: That's dirty.
0: Dude. Are we looking at the first big upset of the, did they call the check swing on that?
2: Oh, there's a free 90.
0: There's nobody out.
2: Do you lead off walk.
0: Do you lay one down right now?
2: I got to scramble to get a live bet on California Little League Baseball. This is where they come back right here.
0: Sad part is I think, that's become a controversy.
2: Yeah, it is.
0: Can you get action on it?
2: I know that you can bet on like the actual winner to win the entire tournament. I'm not sure if there's betting available on individual games. Would you judge me if I bet on Little League Baseball? Be honest with me.
0: I wouldn't.
2: Yes.
0: I wouldn't.
2: Oh, good.
0: I wouldn't.
2: My morals are clear.
0: In this world we're living in right now.
2: You can gamble on anything.
0: I don't know. Then you start getting to the kids, though. You know what I mean?
2: Yeah, not the kids. not the kids, Murph. Not the kids.
0: I got to tell you right now, I'm disagreeing with this San Diego. I would have laid one down right now.
2: You got to.
0: You got in a 1-0 game where this guy is carving.
2: Put pressure on the defense.
0: You have to.
2: It's Little League.
0: Nobody's going to hit this kid. And he has one of those intimidating necklaces, too.
2: Is that the fighting?
0: Yeah.
2: Are those kids still using those?
0: Dude, he just 0-2, 73. Yeah, the thing.
2: That like gives him like extra balance and stuff.
0: I mean, Marcus, I guarantee you he's going to strike this kid out.
2: Oh, guarantee it. I'll take those odds.
0: Really?
2: Yeah. It's a 1-2 count now. I'm in a bad spot.
0: I'll give you 2-1. What do you want? I'll give you 2-1 here.
2: Come on, put the ball in play, kid.
0: He laid off a two high chases.
2: 2-2 count.
0: All right, we won't give you play-by-play on Little League here. Here you go. 925 says, I saw Ludacris and Bow Wow at the Masonic for some Madden party in Super Bowl week.
2: Luda!
0: It would 559. If you guys are talking about this whole, there it is, strikeout. I won my money. Give me a buck.
2: Yeah.
0: Give me a buck.
2: Yeah, I ain't got it. You're going to have to shake me down after the show.
0: When we went to the break, there's a new Cron 4 report. Sorry to promote Young Tony's rival.
2: We're traitors.
0: That somehow, some way, there's a story that Walnut Creek is being called the nut. Some people.
2: Huh.
0: I don't know.
2: Who are these people?
0: I don't know. Gen Alpha or something like that. So do you have the Cron report, Walt? What do we got here?
2: Let me hear about the nut.
0: Yeah.
3: Well, no, it's not the nut. It's Walnut Creek. Why ruin the name? It's a beautiful name. Nut is not, I don't like that. No, I would never say that. I live in the nut.
4: I'm in Walnut Creek, and this city is known for nicknames. The Creek, Dub C, but most recently, it's got a new one, the Nut. I'm going to find out what people think about it. What do you think of this new nickname?
5: I love it. Honestly, I prefer it.
6: Definitely the Nut, for sure.
4: Are you using it? Do you say it?
6: Yeah, I use it a lot.
24: It's easy, it's catchy, so I just say it.
4: What did you call it?
6: I'd say Walnut Creek or Dub C.
4: The Nut has caught on so much so that Mayor Kevin Wilk is even using it.
25: I am noticing a trend around town that I thought people were calling Walnut Creek the Creek for short, but I'm seeing more and more the Nut.
26: Look, just come and experience Walnut Creek. Whatever you want to call it, have a great time. We're happy if it brings them downtown. Terrific.
27: You know what? That's kind of catchy. I like that. Let's put it on a hat.
4: Joey Troutner started making and selling the Nut Hats online. And when those sold out, he set up shop at the Walnut Creek Locust Street Festival in July, meeting Mayor Wilk and explaining to him that kids are to blame.
27: My wife is a teacher at Northgate High School. And when I saw the Nut, I asked her, I said, hey, do people actually call Walnut Creek the Nut? And she goes, all the kids call it the Nut.
4: And if you want to get your own the Nut Hat, Joey's going to be selling them at the Walnut Creek Oktoberfest, September 25th and 26th. Reporting in The Creek, Dub C, Walnut Creek, The Nut. I'm Rob Nesbitt, Cron 4 News.
0: Well, congrats to Cron 4 News for that, dude. It sounds like the new generation has taken over.
2: Sounds like they're a fan of The Nut.
0: It sounds like The Nut is, and for you guys, I know you guys and your little juvenile jokes here, your little PG-13, your little NC-17 here. Yeah, well, Kruger said you don't want to get pulled over and say you got busted in The Nut. 559 says, are you going to start calling Knob Hill The Knob?
2: Ooh. Why not?
0: Then we'll have
2: the knob and the nut.
0: Well, there's, yeah.
2: Yeah, so. We got it all.
0: Well, Marcus, is San Jose, is it okay to call it the hoe?
2: No, actually, I've never heard anybody call it the hoe. I've heard it called San Ho before, well, but we don't call it the hoe.
0: If we're going with the nut, we're going to go with the hoe. Want to go with, I mean, we could do this all day, right?
2: Yeah, definitely.
0: I don't know. Maybe in honor of Marty Lurie's producer, we call San Rafael the RAF.
2: The RAF.
0: The RAF.
2: The RAF. Well, we had somebody text in saying they should just call Walnut Creek the wall.
0: There you go, buddy. Petaluma, we were told it from a young age, you can pet a dog and you can pet a cat, but you can't pet a Luma.
2: You don't want to dare pet a Luma.
0: Luma is a frequent one, but it's not the double entendre, too. Rosa, I've heard Rosa for Santa Rosa.
2: How do my people out in Vallejo feel about the Valley Joe?
0: They call that the hoe, too, maybe.
2: Yeah, that also might be
0: the rap community. You know, it's robust out there, what they feel like. But I don't know, man. Are you going to get a hat?
2: Oh, yeah, Murph. That's the first thing I want to do is walk around with nut on my head.
0: There you go.
2: Yeah.
0: That's what John Joe was looking for.
2: Yeah, that's exactly what he's looking for.
0: 831 says,
2: that one up, boys.
0: After this entire discussion, I feel significantly dumber now. Thank you.
2: Yeah, and I mean, this is tricky. It's a sticky situation.
0: Man, Marcus.
2: What? Come on.
0: He's hot today, buddy.
2: It's low-hanging nuts.
0: Oh, man. And when, of course, we'll close it out by saying that you're going to go out and see your friend Dee, who lives in Walnut Creek, because she's Dee's nuts.
2: Oh, my God. Nicely done,
0: Let's go on a Friday. Let's get the hell out of here on the Sports Leader.
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0: All right, super fun Reggae Friday, including a reggae cover of Choosing Texas. That was the highlight of the day. But it is time for the scariest words in medical history. Dr. Boucher will see you now.
2: Uh-oh.
0: But at least his insurance plan is good. You can pay him in gummies.
2: Yeah.
0: I think. But
2: that you can for sure, Murph. Well, it's our last health report of the week. So let's get you a little 49er update in today's Stanford Healthcare Health Report. 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And last night we saw Renardo Green exit the game with a hamstring injury. Now he is scheduled for imaging later today to determine the extent of the injury. We saw Jack Jones, former Raider, step in and break up a couple passes last night down in L.A. So stay tuned throughout the weekend and next week for your next Stanford Healthcare Health Report, sponsored by Stanford Healthcare, for all of your updates on Renardo Green and the San Francisco 49ers.
0: All righty. Really looking forward to celebrating with you guys Wednesday, September 23rd on the Beer Day. That was fun. It was a triumph for all of us. And to all of my haters, what's the phrase? Come on, don't you? To my hater, who is it? Is it Conor McGregor?
2: Are you just going with the...
0: Well,
2: he doesn't say haters in that.
0: Oh.
2: He goes, I would like to sincerely apologize to absolutely nobody.
0: Okay.
2: The double champ does whatever blank he wants.
0: That's what the win I'm looking for.
2: That's what you're quoting.
0: See, I know McGregor's a little controversial.
2: Very.
0: But just, I'm going for the soundbite.
2: Oh, I got you.
0: In terms of the beer prices, we would like to apologize.
2: Oh.
0: To nobody.
2: Oh, well, I wish I had that on my board.
0: Don't.
2: I can say I do have my actual favorite UFC fighter of all time, George St. Pierre, maybe representing some of the crowd that was not impressed with our lower beer prices.
10: I'm not impressed by your performance.
0: No,
2: That's what they're saying, Murph.
0: You have McGregor?
2: They're saying they're not impressed with our performance.
0: Well, and I want McGregor to say to those people, I apologize.
2: I look forward to fighting with you.
0: To absolutely nobody. All right, hey, we got to learn. What did we learn here, buddy?
2: Yeah. Teach us, Walt. Teach us.
5: Inquiring minds want to know. What did OG Murph learn today?
0: Well, I learned a lot. I learned a lot today. Okay, Marcus learned too.
2: Me all too. Right. Myself as well.
0: Yes.
5: Waterboy, learn today.
11: What's going on, man? Where's this Murph?
0: First of all, I was unfamiliar with the game of Davenport, Iowa's Cooper Thiston, who's shoving on San Diego right now. But second of all, we learned it's pretty simple. The nut.
2: Oh, we learned about the nut.
0: And the lady. It sounds like she's like from the East Coast, too. I like this lady's cut. She doesn't like the nut per Cron 4 News. Here.
12: Well, no, it's not the nut. It's Walnut Creek. Why ruin the name? It's a beautiful name. Nut is not... I don't like that. No, I would never say it, but I live in the nut.
2: Yeah. Yeah.
0: She wins the day.
2: Yeah, not a fan of the nut. Even though 831 texts in, our last text of the day, says, look, guys, I love the nut, but don't forget about Sacktown.
0: Mic drop, ahoy. Have a great weekend, everybody. That goes for Walt, John, Joe, Curly, Thin, Tim, and my wisecracking partner here. 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
6: John Joe turned me on to that the last show, and okay. I spent an hour on this thing, and I was Mike, like, oh my God, you're so bitchin'.
2: Please tell Mr. Buck I say hello.
12: Well, no, it's not the nut. It's Walnut Creek. Why ruin the name? It's a beautiful name. Nut is not, I don't like that. No, I would never say that. I live in the nut.
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19: With your host, John Lund.
2: A couple times a week, I'll put on one of those charcoal masks. It doesn't seem to help me very much.
19: On your proud home for Giants baseball at 49ers football, we are the sports leader.
0: Woo!
2: Yeah! Do this on a Friday. Welcome to Friday. Thanks for joining us. A ton to get to today. 49ers review of preseason game number two. A few injuries, but not bad by 49ers standards. Rafael Devers goes back to Boston. Who's right? Am I right or is Susan Slusser right? Because Susan Slusser thinks that Rafael Devers is going to get a fine return to Boston, that the people will not boo and hiss and do all those kind of things. I think they will boo and hiss. It has something to do with today's big poll, which we will give you in, I don't know, about 15, 20 minutes, something like that. And you can opine yourself on this. I am definitely interested. I have calls out to some of my Boston people to get them on the show to tell us what they think is going to happen. So we'll get into all those things, plus a ton. If you're new to the show, thank you, thank you, thank you, thank you. However you are listening, you could be going old school on 680 The Blowtorch, 104.5. You could be listening on a stream, or you could be on YouTube for some reason watching me, which is totally fine. It's disappointing, I know, but it is great to have you however you are accessing the show. Real quick, before we get to three things you absolutely, positively have to stink and know right now. We just heard Murph and Marcus talk about the nut. Excuse me. About the nut. I lived there for 10 years, never called it the nut. Never going to call it the nut. My son went to Northgate High School. I just asked him, texted him. I go, did you ever call it the nut? He said, never heard of it. You called it, I don't know, whatever you called it. I don't even remember. Like, does the city really have to have a nickname?
12: But I live in the nut.
2: Anyway, yeah, I'm not going to ever say I live in the nut. So anyway, yeah, I lived there 10 years. Never called it the nut. So again, before we get to three big things, a couple of things you need to know today. It is National Men's Grooming Day that arrives every Friday. Third Friday of August, and that's where we are now. So what it says here is championing self-care and smart grooming for men. It's a day to ditch old stereotypes, explore new routines, and invest in products that make you look and feel great. Treat yourself to a fresh haircut today, upgrade your skincare, or try a new fragrance. It is National Men's Grooming Day. And the other thing it is today is it's National Kool-Aid Day. I've never been a Kool-Aid fan. Hey, it's Mr. Kool-Aid, like going through the brick wall.
0: Oh,
2: never,
0: yeah.
2: Oh, that's what it is. Oh, yeah. And then he busts through the wall. You don't see too many of those. But I also, I don't think that it's, I don't know if they even still have Kool-Aid, but it was like you poured this packet that didn't have the sugar in it into a big pitcher, like grape or whatever. And then you took a cup of sugar, dumped a cup of sugar into this thing and then stirred it up. You're like, oh, this is so good. Well, no kidding, because you just got a cup of sugar into it. So I don't know if that's politically correct nowadays to, you know, pour a big thing of sugar, because I was like, oh, sugar. Ah! So anyway, that's what it is. National Grooming Day. Tim, will you get a new fragrance? Treat yourself to a fresh haircut or upgrade your skincare routine.
0: Yeah, after yesterday, I probably should change something. I'm looking haggard today right now.
2: For those who don't know, and again, I'll tell you, we'll get to the three things momentarily. I used to do this as well, so I'm not going to laugh because people don't understand. We are not digging ditches here, no question. It is not manual labor, so those who are out doing real men's work, you're going to laugh at us, but you got in yesterday at what? Probably 8:30, something in that range is normally.
0: Yeah, about 8:45, right? 9 o'clock. Yeah.
2: Yeah. Okay. All right. So I gave you too much credit, but still, and then you left at what? After midnight?
0: At 12 night, about 12:30 last night. Yeah.
2: Yeah. That's just, and then your alarm's up at 7 again. It look,
7: again, we ain't digging dishes, we ain't breaking rocks or anything like that. But
2: that's a lot of Krug. It's a lot of Krug.
7: Exactly. It's a lot of Copes. It's a lot of JD. It's a lot of Krug. It's a lot of me. Although you didn't get a lot of me yesterday because what did we have? Like an hour show?
8: Yeah, we had about a little 40-minute affair there in between. But yeah.
7: Yeah, we had like a 40-minute fiesta yesterday was all we had. I mean, we had Giants baseball. Which didn't turn out great, but anyway.
8: You know, it's funny though, like you come into work and you're like, oh man, I'm tired. And then you hear a story about the nut and it's like, and we're back and everything's good.
7: Right. Yeah, that's what this job is all about. I mean, I really hesitate to call it a job. This is what this goofing off is all about.
12: I live in the nut.
7: Fun every day. Even her saying that and she's disgusted by it, living in the nut.
12: But I live in the nut.
7: All right, let's do it. It just sounds so strange. And that might have been Murph's best line ever, by the way. Did he say we were going to call San Jose the hoe?
8: Yeah, not like, bad. He was very proud of himself.
7: Like,
8: I love that.
7: Yeah, I'm sure he is. And so if he's driving right now, he's like, yeah, more acknowledgement for me. That was a good line. You got to give it up to him. All right, it is time. Three things you absolutely positively have to know right now. Let's get it.
14: Let's get to the headlines. Fair and Biased gives you three things you need to know right now. Number one.
7: Number one is obviously the 49ers. They take apart the Chargers 41-17. 49ers superlative is about 20 minutes past the hour, so we'll get a lot more of this. But this is the play that everybody's talking about amongst many. Did Jacob Cowing make the team based on this 83-yard punt return?
15: Cowing waiting at his own 15. Now cuts to the middle of the field, looking for a block on the edge. Gets the corner, the 25, the 30, down the sideline to the 50, by the kicker to the 40, the 30, the 20, the 10, touchdown 49ers! Jacob Cowing got around the corner, and 80 yards later was in the end zone.
7: Bob Fitzgerald on the call, of course, Keenan and Dennis Brown. Keenan Turner, Dennis Brown also on the call as well. We'll get into this conversation because it's an interesting one. I like a lot of the young wide receivers. The old wide receivers are, I'm not going to say they're broken down, but you know what's going on. They got injuries and such. So did Jacob Cowing just make the team based on that 83-yard punt return? I've seen lots of guys have great plays like that, and then they still don't make the team. I like Cowing as a returner, but Debo is back there. It wasn't all that dynamic. Maybe, just maybe, Jordan Watkins can do it, somebody like that. They haven't been as good. So did Jacob Cowing just make the team? We will have a discussion on that. Number two, I don't know if everybody else feels this way, but when I'm watching Trey Lance play, even if it's against the 49ers, I want him to do well. And maybe I'm just crazy for this. I just feel bad for the guy. You know, you can't quite call him, well, I guess you can call him a bust, but he's trying to obviously continue his career and resurrect things and all that kind of stuff. But not great on the night. 10 of 16, 73 yards, but he did have this 37-yard run.
15: First and 10 at the 49er 42. Lance faked the pitch toss. Now he'll run it. 40, 35, 30, 25, 20, 15, 10. Trey Lance all the way down to the 5-yard line. So a broken play, and Lance, the wheels on display.
16: Yeah.
15: And they're in the Toyota red zone. First and goal at about the 6.
7: So again, I don't know. Maybe I'm in the minority. Hit me up. 808-KMBR, 415-808-KMBR. Give me your thoughts on that. Do you still think about Trey Lance like an old girlfriend or something like that? Every once in a while you think of Trey Lance and you want him to do well. Hit up the text line, the Golden State Lumber and Showroom text line, 808-KMBR, 415-808-5627. Maybe I'm just crazy, but I'm kind of pulling for him. I mean, I don't want him to, you know, crush the 49ers in any way. But when he had that 37-yard run, I was like, that's cool. That's what he was supposed to do. He's still inaccurate. He hasn't improved all that much. But I don't know. I have a weird space in my heart for one Trey Lance. And finally, this is going to be a lot of the show today and part of the poll question. Rafael Devers returns to Boston today / tonight. What do we got? 3:10 for the pregame show. Is that right? Is that right, Tim?
8: Yeah, 3:10 with Copes and D-Pop. You're going to get some award-winning diamond notes for sure.
7: Oh, those are so good. I'll just stay just for that.
17: Award-winning.
7: Yeah, absolutely. You got Logan Webb going to the mound, and we'll probably have a switch-off, right, with Dave and his brother and all that kind of stuff. That's always fun when you go back. But what kind of a return will Rafael Devers get? This was off a podcast in Boston, and they're going back and forth on what kind of reception Devers will receive.
21: Since we're on the topic of Rafi, what do you think the reception's going to be?
22: Loud boos.
23: Yeah, it's going to be a lot of boos.
21: You think they're going to boo him?
9: Really?
16: Oh, yeah, yeah, yeah, yeah.
9: He won a championship.
16: I mean, they're booing Wilson. One of the best players in the game.
22: Well, they're going to have the tribute up there, right?
16: Right, they're going to have a Raffy tribute. Of course they are.
9: He's not going to give a f-
16: I bet he's going to, like, hide in the dugout while that's going on. He's like, I don't want to be within vision of this. Because I'm sure he just, now he comes here and he's going to hate it. I don't think he's going to have a fun weekend at all. And we've had other situations where guys come back. And even Mookie obviously mixed feelings when he came back about the whole situation. It is a little sad with how much Rafael Devers mattered to this show, to this fan base, to that 18 team. So many fun moments. So for it to now be at this point where Friday is just going to be kind of a weird energy day at Fenway Park, it's kind of...
7: Yeah, I get it. I am interested. I just, knowing Boston, it's a hardcore sports market. And the way that it ended, and it was kind of ugly. And remember, he didn't want to play first base for the Red Sox, but then he came to the Giants. It was like, yeah, you want me to play first base? You want me to do this? You want me to do that? I would imagine that they're probably going to boo him. I have a personal philosophy. You hear these every day that the show is on. Here's my philosophy on this. Here's my philosophy on that. But my philosophy on it is, if a player helps you win a championship... you're forever indebted to that player. It doesn't mean indebted as in you've got to buy him a beer every time you see him, or you got to buy him dinner, or you got to buy him a steak. That's not what I mean. What I mean is when they come back, I think they should be celebrated. Now, I'm not saying that every time they get the ball, they have to you have to cheer for them or anything like that. I'm just saying that the first time they come back, I believe it's appropriate to, you know, standing ovation, that kind of stuff. Again, I'm not saying it's, you know, the 12th guy on the bench gets that, but... obviously, Rafael Devers, when they won the title, he was a big part of them winning the title, and he had lots of good years there. And I don't think it overshadows, you know, the way that he left, even if it was a weird way that it left. Plus, Craig Breslow, who's their president of baseball operations, is not a real popular guy. Don't get me wrong. Susan Slusser and I had this conversation just a couple of days ago. She thinks that he's going to be that the reception is going to be positive. I think the reception is going to be very negative. It'll probably be somewhere in between, but that's no fun to talk about. But I think that just knowing Boston fans to a certain extent, I think it's going to be a negative reception. We are working on getting a Red Sox reporter this hour, so we'll get that. Plus, we're going to have Devers be part of the poll question today, so you'll be able to vote on this, how you think Rafael Devers is going to be received in Boston tonight. So there you go. Rafael Devers. Part of it, that 49ers, of course, last night, and the 83-yard punt return. Do you still have a place in your heart for Trey Lance? Those are the three things you need to know right stinking now. What we'll do is, let's get you more on the 49ers, and then I think we're going to get that reporter coming up right after that. Then we'll do the poll question right after that. So here's what we got. What happened last night? The good, bad, and the ugly from the 49ers last night. Let's get into that conversation coming up next. And as I said, phone lines and text lines are always open at 415-808-KMBR, 415-808-5627. Give me your thoughts. Host is not always right. I say something, you can disagree. That's the kind of show it is. Or you can tell me how brilliant I am. That rarely happens. All from the KMBR Casino Matrix Progressive Jackpot Studios. 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Where are you? Just drop in 1-800-GAMBLER. The good, the bad, the ugly from last night between the 49ers and the Giants. Mostly good when you win 41-17. We'll do it next, only here on the Sports Leader.
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24: Obviously, what Debo can do is awesome. 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And it's good for him, too, to be able to come back into the system and get those reps. And he's a playmaker, so glad I ever grabbed that.
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6: What's up, fellas? 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
7: Oh, I like the music. This is nice.
2: Football.
7: We like to entertain. Yeah, this is the best, man. This is absolutely the best. Love it. All right, 49ers superlatives. You can weigh in with your thoughts. Text line is wide open. Phone line is wide open. 415-808-5627. 415-808-KNBR. Oh, I love on-air producing. I just got a text back in front of my face from the Red Sox insider on WEEI in Boston. So at about 50 minutes past the hour, he will join us. And we'll talk about Rafael Devers' return. So very nice. Very well done. Very, very good. All right, so we got that going for you, which is nice. By the way, Golden State Lumber and Showroom text line is wide open, as I said, as is the UMA guest line at 415-808-KNBR for your 49ers superlatives. This is the one. We played this for you in three things you absolutely positively have to know. Jacob Cowing with an 83-yard punt return. Does that mean he makes the team? Here is Jacob Cowing on said punt return.
33: You know, I had a lot riding on this year, so it was good to be back. My first preseason game coming in this year and able to take them back to the house, and I mean, it meant a lot, and I appreciate the guys on the field that really, you know, put their heart out there and really blocked for me and gave me the opportunity to take it back.
7: It's interesting because you have 6 wide receivers on this team, and it's pretty easy to count them if all the veterans make it. Mike Evans is going to make it. I think Christian Kirk is going to make it, but we haven't seen him in camp. Debo, that's 3. Stribley's clearly going to make it. That's 4. Watkins and Cowing. I don't know if Watkins and Cowing are going to make this team. Malik Turner is a good special teams guy. So, you know, are they going to take more than six? I would doubt it. Are they going to try to slip somebody through? You know, I guess they could try to slip Cowing through. I don't know if, you know, it doesn't mean that. Here's the one thing is, it doesn't mean that because you have an 83-yard punt return that you automatically make the football team. I've seen guys return kicks and punts and everything else, and they don't make the football team. Can Deebo Samuel return punts? He tried last night. It wasn't great, but a lot of times it's just don't fumble the football. I mean, that's kind of Kyle's philosophy. You know, Kyle's philosophy with special teams, just loves kickers. I mean, just loves kickers. Likes to take them out for dinner by themselves with him. Yeah, not much there. So, you know, if you can just catch the ball, it was great that Cowing did that. I think I saw yesterday in the regular season, it had been like since 2012 since they returned one. So I'm not saying it's a bad thing. Clearly it's not. But just making the team, I've seen a bunch of stuff on social media that, oh, you just made the team. And I think even Joe Buck might have said it. Or no, that was the Raiders game. Sorry, totally different. But I think that, you know, all of a sudden it's like, is he going to make the team? No, he's not going to make.

0: game last night. Here is Kyle Shanahan after the game, first on Kalen Black, and then we'll go right into Sincere McCormick. What did you think of the two young running backs?
1: I was real happy with them. You know, seeing him for his first practice there on Tuesday versus the Chargers, you could see it a little bit, and I thought nothing changed today. Yeah, he ran real physical. Would love to keep him in there a little bit longer, but with it being his second day back, we were smart with him, and I think he pretty sure he got out healthy, and I'll give him a chance to have 4 good days this week. I thought his run was great. You know, it was blocked well, but then he's the one who finished it. We hadn't had an explosive run like that to go the distance in a while. I was happy with all the guys ran today, though. It was a big day for him.
0: There you go. And it's, look, it's big. I don't know what the deal is with Christian McCaffrey. They keep saying it's just tightness, and so let's just go with them. It's just tightness, but I know how we all have PTSD when it comes to 49ers injuries. A couple of years ago, he was fine, he was fine, he was fine, he was fine, he wasn't fine. And so it's absolutely huge always to have backup running backs. And yesterday I said this a lot, that, look, this is maybe the thinnest they've been behind CMC. I get that it's only preseason, but to have these two guys running the way they did yesterday gives you a lot of confidence in these guys. And, you know, last year it was Brian Robinson, a guy who was a veteran. He's not CMC, but you could see, okay, I get this. A couple of years ago, you know, he had a couple of guys behind him as well where you're like, okay, they're not CMC, but I get it. These two young guys have got to come on, and last night was a really, really good sign for the 49ers. The third thing that I saw last night from 49ers superlatives, and again, you can mention yours as well at 415-808-KMBR. By the way, let me stop for a second. 209 says, and he's 100% right, and I'm sorry that I forgot this. That might have been, I know that punters aren't tacklers, kickers shouldn't be tacklers. Coaches all the time say that these guys, you know, just get off the field, don't get hurt. We don't have to bring in another punter or kicker. But I was thinking, what would I call it? That wasn't even an ole. Like, that wasn't even like, he wasn't even like a bullfighter. Like, he was just like, if you're going to do that, just run out of bounds. Like, it's less embarrassing. You know, like in basketball, you know, you get out of the way, like a guy's just streaming down the lane and he's going to dunk in your face. And guys get out of the way now. They know that that's going to be a meme, or it's going to be, you know, like used to be back in the day, it was like, oh, you got posterized. Kids are like, what? What is that? No, you're going to be a meme. You're going to be part of social media. You're going to be part of history. Like, everybody, you know, you don't want that. So, like, if you're the punter or the kicker, whatever the case may be, but last night the punter for the Chargers, like, just go out of bounds, bro. Like, that was horrible. Like, half the things you see on social media are that punter just standing there. Like, it was, like I said, he wasn't even in position to ole. Anyway, let's keep going. All right, continuing DeJuan Stribling, doing DeJuan Stribling things, 4 catches, 46 yards. All in the first quarter, 11 for 109 in the first two games. Here is Brock Purdy on the play of DeJuan Stribling.
2: You guys saw it. You've seen it every day at camp. Like, he's a guy that's consistent, smart, and shows that, you know, he's a guy that we can trust. And that first drive to go out there and be able to connect with them felt really good. And him making some tough, you know, catches with guys on him and things like that. And so for me, that's huge. And I know he's just going to continue to get better and more confidence in this offense.
0: Yeah, he looked really good last night. He did drop a touchdown pass from Mac Jones. Mac Jones early in the game hit his first one, which was a great pass, kind of layered one in, and then missed a couple of high ones, but the one that he threw Stribling near the end zone, and I think DeJuan Stribling would tell you himself he should have caught that pass, the one that he dropped near the end zone. I'm not worried about it. At Ole Miss, it was a problem to have those drops. It's just something to kind of put a little bit of an asterisk by. He's not perfect. Nobody is. Jerry Rice dropped a ton of balls when he was a rookie. I'm not comparing him to Jerry Rice, I'm just saying that nobody's perfect, and that's just kind of the way it goes. But he did drop one that he probably should have had for a touchdown. So everything we've talked about so far in 49ers superlatives have been offensive-related. Here's one, and this is just in the nick of time. Had an injury to Renardo Green last night. We'll see how long that is going to keep him out. Really nice game by D'Amador Lenore, which is the norm, but then the opposite corner is a problem, and I think they lack depth there. But Jack Jones has been absolutely great. Not only in camps, all the insiders telling us he's been so good in camp, but then again, he had a knockaway near the end zone. Here's what it sounded like.
3: Quarterback draw time. No, Lance is going to throw it in the right corner. Jump ball and bat it away. So incomplete with the coverage.
4: Jack Jones.
3: So Jack Jones tried to throw that fade route in the corner. Jack Jones was having none of it against Keandre Lambert-Smith.
0: And Lambert Smith is good. The Chargers like him a lot, so it was a nice play by Jones. So, again, he's bounced around a little bit, was with the Patriots, was with the Raiders. So if he can maybe solidify the spot opposite, if Renardo Green is out for a while, that would be absolutely huge. But he's played well

0: not only in camp, was injured in the first preseason game early, so we didn't get to see a lot of him, but what he's been doing in camp is related to at least that play in the second preseason game. He was around the ball a lot, so that would be huge news for the 49ers. All right, there you go. There's your 49ers superlatives. Cowing on his 83-yard return. Kalen Black and Sincere McCormick were really good last night, and Kyle Shanahan seems encouraged. Dejon Stribling continuing his great preseason. 4 catches, 46 yards, 11 for 109 in the first 2 games, did have that drop. And then Jack Jones hopefully helping solidify one of the corner spots if Renardo Green is out for a while. Before we do the big poll, let's see, oh, here's 408. I love Trey Lance. He sucks so bad. Yeah, I mean, I get it. 510 called me out, says, you can't call him a bust. He said, let's see, sorry, I'm missing the end of it. It says, you can't call him a bust. If he's not a bust, then what is it? It would be nice to see him do well, too. Make no mistake, but he's a bust. Yeah, I said that. I mean, halfway through, I was like, well, you know, because if you're a backup quarterback in the league, but then again, you're picked at 3, you're expected to do big things. No doubt, he's a bust. And we're going to get into this a little bit later. An old friend of the show, Jeff Schwartz, said something about 49ers drafting. And we'll get into that a little later in the show. And a lot of that has to do with Trey Lance. It's not that, you know, everybody thinks, has this thought in their mind that because Brock Purdy saved the 49ers bacon in that kind of situation by obviously being the last pick in the draft and coming through the way that he has, but it doesn't mean you still didn't lose those picks. And I think it's one of the reasons why the 49ers have struggled. And I said this maybe the first or second day of the show, is that when you look at the Rams and you look at the Seahawks and the type of players they've drafted over, say, the last 4 drafts and the hot streak that John Schneider is on of the Seahawks right now, the 49ers need not only players who can contribute, but they need to start getting star players to fill these positions, especially offensively, because they're so old. And the Rams and the Seahawks are just like, boom, boom, boom, boom, boom. They're hitting their first picks. They're hitting their mid picks. And, you know, remember, the Rams gave up 2 first-round picks for Matthew Stafford, and they nailed the mid rounds during those drafts. So there wasn't a lot of fall off in what they did with that trade from the Lions. And that's, the 49ers haven't been able to do that. And it really killed them, those couple of drafts. So we'll get into that a little bit later on in the show. But coming up next, we're going to flip it over to baseball for today's big poll. And I want you to answer the question. And then right after that, we're going to get the Boston Red Sox reporter for WEEI in Boston and have him talk about the type of reception that he thinks Devers is going to get in Boston, that at about 10:50. It is Fair and Biased. It is a Friday. Thanks for hanging out with us only here on the Sports Leader.
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15: Thanks for joining us. We appreciate it. You can always hit up the show, the Golden State Lumber and Showroom text line, or the UMA guest line, the same. UMA guest line, you can call in. That would be nice to hear sweet, clean voice, but however you like to do it, 415-808-KMBR, 415-808-5627. Already flowing with wonderful texts this morning, which I'll get to in just a moment, but we've got to erect a big poll. It has to do with Rafael Devers going back to Boston. And then Rob Bradford is going to join us. He covers the Red Sox for WEEI in Boston. What is going to be the what will the return be like for Rafael Devers? Rob Bradford's going to tell you and me at about 50 minutes past the hour. But let's do this. Are we ready, Tim? Are we ready to erect the big poll?
16: Grab this poll.
14: Time for the daily poll.
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18: Dude, grab my poll.
19: The Gary one makes me laugh every time.
15: I know. Why do I always laugh at the Gary one?
19: It's my poll.
15: I'm way too more sophomoric. It's awesome. Just love it. This is Susan Slusser in the Chronicle this morning. Then she joined us a couple of days ago. Will the San Francisco Giants first baseman be greeted as a returning hero, a favorite who was done wrong by the front office, or with the Red Sox second half surge, is management now redeemed and has the Devers narrative shifted? I'm not calling out any fans. I just think fans in general, you have a few beers in you. You start talking about Rafael Devers or whomever the player is that left you. And exactly, a few beverages. And then all of a sudden you start getting riled up and maybe you're, you know, that's just how it works at the ballpark. If you were sitting on your couch, maybe I'm wrong in this one, but if you're sitting on your couch watching the game and being fairly rational, I think that, you know, whatever, it's Rafael Devers. We're really good. They're really bad. Whatever. I have a feeling they're just going to get booed. They're just going to boo him just because that's reaction. I mean, in baseball, they boo when the ball gets thrown to first base. There is no rationale behind that. I think to myself, every time the ball's thrown to first and someone boos in the crowd, or a large majority boo in the crowd, I'm like, what the hell are you doing? Like, he's just trying to keep the runner close. Like, I don't know where that started. But I have a philosophy when it comes to players returning. If they helped you win a championship or a major part in you winning a championship, at least the first time they're back, you give them their propers. You give them an ovation. You show them how you feel. You thank them. That doesn't mean every time that person comes up to the plate or handles the ball or the puck or whatever the case may be that you have to cheer them every time. I'm not suggesting that. I'm just suggesting that, look, what good fans would do doesn't mean that's what they will do, but what good fans would do is they would cheer them. I don't know how they're going to be in Boston because part of me says that Boston is, you know, that's a hardcore sports city. But again, Boston is the city also that when the 76ers were beating the Celtics in Game 7 in 1983, and it was Moses Malone and Dr. J and all that, and they beat up on the Celtics and then ended up beating the Lakers. At the end of that game, they started chanting, "Beat L.A." I mean, that's pretty smart as a fandom, right? That the other team that is beating you and knocking you out of the playoffs, especially with the history of the Boston Celtics, the fans start chanting, "Beat L.A., beat L.A." So in other words, we'd rather have you win than the Lakers. So, I mean, I think it's a smart fan base. Maybe I'm wrong. It's one of the few places I have not lived in my radio whirlwind life. I have a tendency to believe that they're going to boo them. I wouldn't, but that doesn't mean that I'm any better or any worse. I don't think I would boo them. So here's the question, though. It's not whether they would boo him or not and how they're going to react. By the way, the record since the trade, Red Sox 120-96, and the Giants are 92-125. Impress your friends with that one today. And just to remind you about the trade itself, so it's Kyle Harrison, which I know a lot of Giants fans aren't happy about. He's 25. He's 10-3 with a 284 with the Brewers. I don't know that he ever would have gotten to those levels with the Giants. Maybe, maybe not. Jordan Hicks is on the White Sox now. He's 2-1 with a 332, back in the place he should be, pitching in relief. This one may hear it at some point. James Tibbs was in that trade from the Giants to the Red Sox, but has been flipped to the Dodgers. That was in a Dustin May trade. He's at AAA with 26 home runs, 92 RBIs, hitting .300 with a .973 OPS. He was a first-round pick of the Giants, and he's only 23. And another guy's name is Jose Bello. He's in A-ball with a .392 ERA. Devers this year, 25 home runs, 69 RBIs, and a .789 OPS. And oh, by the way, and this is what most people talk
7: 69.
15: About.
7: 69.
15: Thank you very much. Thank you very much. He does have 69 RBIs. Devers' contract, 7 more years and about $200 million, which will take him to age 36. I would not trade him in the offseason. I think he's finally starting to get it. But here's our question. Here's the poll question. After all that all that blabbing, the poll question is very, very simple, and this is up at YouTube right now. How would you grade the trade now? As Devers goes back to Boston, A, B, C, and since we have only 4 answers, D or F. A, B, C, D, or F. And if you'd like to opine on the text line or call in, you can either grade the trade at this point, or how do you think Rafael Devers is going to be received tonight in Boston? That's on the Golden State Lumber and Showroom text line at 808-KMBR, or you can hit us up on the UMA guest line at 415-808-KMBR as well. How do you think Rafael Devers is going to be received in Boston? So you can vote on the YouTube page on grade the trade, and you can give me your thoughts on how he's going to be received tonight. Now that I've yip-yapped all that, I don't know. He's probably going to get booed. What would you say, Tim? I think will it be lustily booed? I don't know if it'd be lustily booed, but he's going to get booed.
16: I think
15: be a little bit of a mix, but he'll probably get booed.
16: Yeah, the way that the exit was, if there wasn't any of the controversy about him playing first base, I don't think this is even a conversation. But because of that and the perceived like unhappiness, I think fans want to get their pound of flesh. I think people are going to go in and they're going to boo. And I think that's part of like paying for the ticket, essentially. I don't think anybody's going to go out of their way to boo him, but I mean, it's Boston. Come on, they're going to boo him.
15: Plus, I think it's a kind of a mob mentality, gang mentality kind of a thing that, you know, the guy next to you and you're drinking beers and he starts booing him and you're like, yeah, yeah. Because we are a bit of a sheep society where it's like the guy next to you starts booing or the person next to you starts booing. I don't know. I just think it'll have a wildfire effect and one person will boo, then that next person, the next person, the next person. Because like you said, he didn't trade himself, but the one thing that sticks out to me is he didn't want to play first base. He had a really bad attitude about it. And remember, Alex Bregman came over as a free agent last year. He's now since moved on to the Cubs, but Alex Bregman came over and he was going to play third base. And so then they were like, well, we need you to play first base. And it's like, I ain't playing first base. And then he comes over to the Giants and like, we need you to play first base. And it's like, no problem. I'll play first base. I'll play center field. I don't care. Like, he was basically like, yeah, whatever, man. This is awesome. I love it here. Now, if you asked him now and he was being honest, I mean, the Red Sox are really good and the Giants have been really bad. So I don't know if he regrets said trade, but I would imagine, just like you said, that because he, the way he left and he said he wouldn't play there, that all of a sudden he comes and plays here. I think there'll be resentment. I think there'll be some in the crowd who went, well, he did help us win a World Series in 18, but I think it will be more of a mob mentality, that it'll just kind of wildfire around, that everybody starts booing. Everyone's had a few beers. All of a sudden they boo him again. You know, I don't know if it'll be like all night long kind of a crazy thing, anything like that. But yeah, it's going to be fair amount of booze. Callers, Tim? Callers, did you say?
16: Yeah, you have a caller on the line. Let me see the name. Hang on. It's Rich in Morgan Hill. You want to talk to Rich?
15: All right, let's go to Rich in Morgan Hill.
16: Hi, Rich.
15: Before we get to... Hi, Rich. Welcome to...
7: Hey,
15: welcome.
7: Guys. Happy Friday. Hope you guys are having a great week.
15: Let's go.
7: Love the show as always.
15: Of course.
7: You know, thanks, it's a D plus at best, right? It's a lateral move. It's a $300 million bat. Hasn't really helped us offensively. Hasn't really helped us defensively. We're not really that much better off. And he's going to get booed his first at bat. We know that. I mean, what's your take?
15: Yeah, I would agree with you. I think he's going to get booed because of the way he left. He helped him win a championship, so in back of my mind, I'd say he helped him win a championship. I have a philosophy, like I said, on that you got to at least give him a little bit of love, but that's not how people, you know, it's not rational. I mean, the very name of fan is fandom. You do not have to be rational. I hate when, and I don't use the word hate a lot, but I do hate when the national media gets on a fan base for having a certain reaction one way or the other. It's like, look, man, they're fans. They're not supposed to be rational. If they're upset with Rafael Devers for the way he left, part of it is, by the way, part of it is kind of jealousy. Like, in other words, we wish we had you back. Because think about the trade from their standpoint. They don't have Kyle Harrison anymore, who they'd love to have back. And that was a screw up. So they'll boo partly because of that. And they're mad at the Red Sox over that. They don't have James Tibbs. They got Dustin May for James Tibbs. Dustin May's been traded twice since then. I mean, he went to St. Louis, then he went to Milwaukee. So they don't have James Tibbs, who's having a great year at AAA, the Giants' former first round pick. They don't have Jordan Hicks anymore. He stunk as a member of the Red Sox. He's on the White Sox. So who do they have left from the trade itself? I mean, they got Durbin, the kid from Milwaukee, in the trade for Harrison, but they'd much rather have Harrison. And the only other guy that's on their roster from that trade is a kid named Jose Bello, who's at single A with a 3.96 ERA, and you have no idea. He's 20 years old. So it's, you know, that's part of the reason they're going to boo, is that if you asked Red Sox fans, I bet, and we're gonna talk to Rob Bradford from WEEI in about, what do you think, 5 minutes? We'll talk to Rob Bradford from WEEI in 5 minutes to get his thoughts on it, because he'll know. He's sitting there right in Boston and covers the Red Sox for WEEI, is that they're probably upset because they're looking at the trade going, what did we get for Rafael Devers? An A-ball pitcher, you know, Chris Durbin, who's good. He's good. He's not great. And they'd much rather have Kyle Harrison because of him. So part of it probably is yeah, we're mad that you left. Another part of it is we'd really like to have you. So it's kind of like being mad at an ex that you really, really like still. Like, I wish I had you. So there's a little bit of jealousy there, because they'd love to have him in their lineup. And look, Wilson Contreras now is at first base, and, you know, I guess all is fine. But I would imagine that Red Sox fans are just, they're upset that he's gone partly, and they're upset that the way he left partly. And then there's that side in the deep back of their mind that says, like I would, he did help us win a championship, but that's all going to be washed away by beers, you know, because there's going to be vitriol, and everybody in the park's going to do it. Then you're going to look to the person next to you and go, yeah, yeah. So that's the way I see it. Keep it coming. 415-808-5627, 415-808-KMBR. We'll get more of your thoughts on that. The poll question is very simple. With Rafael Devers going back to Boston, how would you now grade the trade? Boston's taken off. They've been really, really good. The Giants have struggled. I don't put that on Rafael Devers, but you give me your thoughts at 415-808-KMBR, 415-808-5627. Rob Bradford covers the Red Sox for WEEI. What kind of a reception does he expect Rafael Devers to get? We'll ask him next, only here on the Sports Leader.
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2: Thanks for joining us, Fair and Biased, on a Friday. Happy Friday. Hope you are doing great. The Giants are in Boston. This is the first time that Rafael Devers is going back to Boston. I have my thoughts on the kind of reception he's going to get, but Rob Bradford knows a lot more than I do. Make sure that you're following it at Brad FO. Make sure also that, as he puts it, that you are following his wildly popular Odyssey Sports podcast, BB Isn't Boring. And he's got the t-shirt on that says baseball isn't boring. If you say baseball is boring, I'll punch you right in the face, because baseball is not boring. And Rob joins us courtesy of the UMA guest line. Who could say that, Rob? I mean, you're at Fenway Park. We have a beautiful ballpark out here. I mean, it's like I go to the games just for the ballpark if the team is bad, but your team is really, really good.
3: Yeah, well, it doesn't matter, bad, good. First of all, it's nobody I'd rather be talking to more than you right now. Thank you so much for having me on. And thank you for the t-shirt idea also. If you think baseball is boring, I'm going to punch you right in the face. I like that.
2: Right.
3: Actually, the Red Sox, they are embracing it. We're having a baseball is a boring night at Fenway on September 2nd. So, yeah, everyone is screaming it from the mountaintops. The t-shirts for lockouts are boring, are in production, just to be safe. But, it's a good time, and it's, This has been the least, I don't know, it's always not boring, but this has been the most intriguing season I think I've ever covered with the Red Sox, and now it just becomes a little bit more intriguing because the Devers is coming back.
2: There's no doubt. And by the way, I just got to tell you, so my son just graduated from Arizona State, and he was out there last summer, and he was covering the Cape League, and we went out and went to all, a bunch of games in the Cape, and then we came back, of course, and went to Fenway for a couple of days. And I mean, it's just, it's awesome. I mean, I love the baseball out here, and we have one of the best parks out here in San Francisco. But man, that's just a different deal, man. I mean, everybody loves it out there, and it's such a cool vibe. So baseball definitely isn't boring. But let's talk about Rafi coming back. So first and foremost, the million-dollar question is, how is he going to be received?
3: Oh, man. We've been tying ourselves in a knot trying to figure this out, doing comps. Maybe the best comp is Manny Ramirez, where you had such a good run and you were so good, but it just ended in such a horrific fashion. I think that, unfortunately, I do think my guess it's going to be 70-30 in favor of Booze because of recency bias of what happened, where he's basically saying, I'm not picking up a glove, and then 2 days later, sure, I'll pick up a glove for the Giants, no problem. So that hasn't left. Now, I do think that around here, like, a lot of people are trying to remember how great this guy was for the Red Sox, and also the fact that he's a world champion. So, I say 70-30, but I am not married to that at all. I think this is going to be all over the place. You talk about the Fenway crowd. The one thing is that the Friday night Fenway crowd is different. And now you also have the college kids back. So I can tell you this. It will not be an apathetic reception. It will not be an apathetic crowd one way or the other. I mean, they just booed the best player in the team for not running out of ground ball because his body is falling apart, and Wilson Contreras. So, yeah, people are into this team right now in all different fashions, and this is going to be the latest example.
2: Boy, that's a you brought up about three or four really great points there. Rob Bradford is joining us. He covers the Red Sox for WEEI and also does a great podcast at Brad FO. Make sure that you're following him. Yeah, let me go down that. Let me start with the Friday night. I totally forgot about that because it's like that here too. Is Fridays just get wild? And I was talking about a theory before we had John, which is it's almost like a wildfire theory. And we're such a sheep country that we see the person next to us booing and then we start booing and everybody boos. It's almost like the wave used to be. Where it's just, I think everybody's just going to kind of get into it. And like you said, there's going to be a bunch of beverages flowing. They're going to come over to the park, and they're just going to feel like booing, even though in the back of their mind they know he helped them win a championship. But I just think it's going to kind of be one of those things where it goes like wildfire. What do you think? Just because, like you said, Friday nights get wild.
3: Yeah, I think it's a good point. I just think the demographic and the people sort of wanting to be heard And, you know, you're not really heard when you're clapping. You're, oh, congratulations, Rafi. Good job. You're heard when you're booing. And you know, and so then you get to the actual game itself. It's funny because this year, it obviously started with 2 months of chance of sell the team, which is kind of crazy to think about. And then the Scottish fans came in and put smiles on faces all over the place. It was oh, this is how you have fun. Oh, this is why we left it. This is awesome. But then they were left town and were like, oh, what are we going to do now? Well, what you're going to do now is win 27 of the next 30 games and get everyone back on your side. And now you have this crowd who is this pouring beer on their face and not taking tarps off to another level. It's not in one section. It's literally half the ballpark. So I guess what I'm saying is that, yeah, there will be no in-between when it comes to this, I think, with Devers. And I do think because of what you said, they'll probably lean more into the vitriol more than anything.
2: Again, I'm not asking fans to be logical, but it's pretty interesting that the Giants have gone one way with this trade, and all the fans were very excited, no matter what they say here in San Francisco. They were all excited when this trade happened. And Boston's gone the exact opposite way, except for the fact that the thing that makes me wild is what is the thought just on the trade? Because Harrison goes to the Brewers. He's pitching really well. James Tibbs comes in the Dustin May trade, or James Tibbs goes in the Dustin May trade. He's tearing it up for L.A. at Triple-A. Jordan Hicks is long gone. Like, the trade itself didn't turn out to be a really good trade for the Red Sox, but yet here they are crushing it.
3: Yeah, it's like on a lot of things. It's very complicated and very, like, the truth lies somewhere in the middle. And, what you know, when we heard Craig Breslow say, well, we're going to win more games, we think, doing it this way. And we're like, what? You just traded away, like, your best hitter. You got these guys back. And they did. They ended up winning a lot of games. And so, like, all right, check. There's a check in your box right there. But at the same time, there's no way around looking at the trade saying you didn't nail this trade. I mean, you could have, for what you have, especially when you're taking, you know, you have the money and everything else. I mean, the fact of the matter is that they didn't value Kyle Harrison. Good for Kyle Harrison for going to Milwaukee and doing his thing. You know, James Tibbs, you just turned around and traded for a guy who had no impact in Dustin May, as you said. And Hicks is whatever. Like, you didn't get anything back for Rafael Devers. A guy who is one of the best hitters in baseball. And yeah, maybe it's not the best place for Rafael Devers to hit San Francisco, but at the same time, when the Red Sox are struggling this year and they're last in home runs and they don't have players who know how to go the other way from the left side and go over the wall, like Devers has done so many times, it was a really, really bad look. And I do think the Red Sox would be better off with Rafael Devers, but at the same time, like you said, it's results business, and results have been pretty good lately.
2: Yeah, they've been absolutely amazing. Make sure that you check out Rob Bradford's podcast as well. BB Isn't Boring. He's got merch as well. BBIsn'tBoring.com. Just let me ask you about the Red Sox themselves. Like, how did they turn this thing around from, you know, who are they going to trade and it's another bad year? And like I said, sell the team and all of a sudden they're the hottest team in baseball. How did it happen?
3: It's one of the biggest mysteries because this isn't like you had. Oh, well, you added, and I keep referencing the 2022 Mariners when they went on a run, when they got Carlos Santana. And Carlos Santana was, okay, he comes in and they go on this run. You got a veteran guy who you plugged in that helped your offense. Good for you. But you didn't add anybody. Like, you really didn't add anybody. Yeah, you added some energy guy from the minor leagues. That's fine. Your pitching had always been good. But I think really it's just, this should be put in front of classrooms in terms of all over the place about sticking to the process and understanding the power of actually having some success in doing something, because they were the worst team at home. They could not score more than two runs. They could not come back to save their lives. And then they start doing it. They sweep the Yankees back on June 25th. Okay, maybe we can. Oh, okay, this might work. Oh, okay, this might work. It was a psychological masterpiece when it just comes to the power of positive thinking. And I know that people want to quantify things like this is how they happen, but that is the best explanation for how this unbelievably historic run happened.
2: Unbelievable. Rob, thanks, man. Thanks for taking a few minutes of your time. It's going to be fascinating tonight. Have a lot of fun, man. I really appreciate you joining us. A lot of fun.
3: Oh, man, I really appreciate it. Yeah, it's going to be good. A lot of people, this is going to, people have been circling us on the calendar. If the Red Sox were 50 games under 500, it wouldn't make a difference. This was a tentpole moment for this season. So I appreciate you letting me be part of it. Thanks.
2: No, it's great, man. Thanks. That's Rob Bradford. Make sure you're following him, man. You can tell he's great at it. At Brad F.O. And again, he's got a podcast, BB Isn't Boring. And of course, he covers the Red Sox for WEEI. He's also got merch too, bbisn'tboring.com. That is Rob Bradford, WEEI, Red Sox reporter. So there you go. I mean, he thinks like we think, which is it's probably not going to be a pleasant night. I mean, he and I didn't even talk about the fact that Devers helped them win a championship, and I'm sure there are rational fans mixed in those. But like he said, he brings up a really good point too, that it's not really fun to just, they're nothing. I mean, they might cheer him, I don't know. But I just, Susan Susser and I were talking about it the other day when she was on the show, and she's, of course, in Boston, and she thought that he would get a good reception. Rob Bradford's like, yeah, probably not. And he brings up a really good point, too. It's Friday night. You know, at Oracle Park, Friday nights get a little wild, and, you know, people start, if you've never been to Fenway Park, first of all, you need to go if you're a baseball fan, even if you're not. But it's kind of like Wrigley Field if you've ever been there. They drop. It's like it's dropped right in the middle of a neighborhood. And so everybody just get, like most baseball places, you know, they get looped up for the game, especially on a Friday. Like I said, they're going to start talking. The trade itself wasn't good for Boston. I mean, for as much as Giants fans may say, I wish we had Kyle Harrison back, I don't know if Harrison would have developed the way he is developing Milwaukee. There's something in the water in Milwaukee. It's beer, but there's something in the water in Milwaukee that their pitchers just, you know, he moved him over on the mound a little bit, and all of a sudden, Kyle Harrison's been great. He's got a 2.84 ERA, and he pitched one game in Vegas where everything blew up in his face. Not his fault, because the ball's just flying out of the yard. Without that, he's like got a low 2 ERA. I mean, Kyle Harrison's 25 years old. That one hurts. But would I do Harrison for Devers again? Yeah, I would. It's hard to get power hitters in this park. You can complain all you want about Rafael Devers doesn't do this or doesn't do this or doesn't do that. He's certainly not Willie Adames. I mean, in the offseason, if I'm Buster Posey, one of the things I'm trying to do, even though Adames has 20 home runs, he's also got, I believe, 18 errors, which is second to C.J. Abrams. He's just, you got to have better up the middle defense than that. And, you know, look, he's got the 20 homers, fine. But I think he's kind of the, when we talk about the veterans, remember the other day on the big poll, we said, okay, who's to blame? I think we did that Monday. We played the Giants blame game. And I thought it was going to be Tony Vitello. I thought it was going to be Tony V. It was the relief pitching. Then it was the veterans. Well, if you look at the veterans, okay, Chapman, but he's done something. He's got some equity in the closet for Giants fans to a certain extent, and Bay Area fans if you go back to the A's. You know, I'm not saying that he's blameless, but okay, I get it. And then he ends up being hurt. But Willie Adames, whether it be effort, whether it be consistency at the plate, whether it be defense, where he's one of the worst defensive shortstops in the league outside of C.J. Abrams, I don't know if it's a movable contract. Because middle of the week, I was like, let me double check that thing. It's got 6 more years on it at about 30 a pop. I mean, it's just like, woof. You're going to have to pay some of that money down. I don't know exactly. Because the other thing, too, if you think I'm blaming Buster, I'm not. When the Adames contract was, I was like, wow, they got themselves a hitter finally. Same with Devers. I mean, how excited was everybody when they got Devers? You know, and in retrospect, Hicks didn't turn out to be anything for them. He's with the White Sox back in the bullpen. You know, he signed the 4-44 with the Giants. That was a disaster by Farhan. And so he's back where he should be in a pen, but he's on the White Sox, not the Red Sox. For Harrison, they got Durbin. He's a decent third baseman. He's nothing special. And definitely you'd rather have Harrison than that, and that's what the Brewers have. Like I said, they got an A-ball pitcher with an ERA around 4 that I don't know if he'll ever make it. I think he's 20 or 21. And then James Tibbs, who's a really good prospect in, of course, the Dodger system. I think he's their 7th best prospect. He's got, you know, 26 home runs. He's got over a 900 OPS. He's 23 years old. I mean, that one kind of hurts. But even if you just said, because the main two guys were Tibbs and Harrison, even if you just said that, and you said, okay, would you do the trade again? 100 out of 100. I would. I mean, the contract itself is yeah, he's got a lot of years left. He's 30 years old, and I think it goes through age 36, but you just can't get power hitters to come here. So I'm okay with it. I'm not angry with Devers. I'm not angry with the trade. I wouldn't group him in with the rest of what I would call the veterans who struggled this year. Did he have his greatest year? No, but he's played a lot better in the second half post All-Star break. You know, he's not the problem on this team. I think if you had to put a face on the veterans, it would be Devers, at least to me. So give me your thoughts. KNBR, 415-885-627. Give me your thoughts on what Rob Bradford had to say there. He thinks, he said, I think he said 70-30. I think he said 70-30 that they would be booing Rafael Devers. So you can give me your thoughts on that. Got some text stuff on the text line as well. Let me hit up some text line people about the reaction of Rob Bradford and what they had to say there. 415, and I said this a little bit earlier, 415 says the Giants are 33 below 500 since the Devers trade. I mean, you can equate that to him. I mean, it's pretty obvious. You can equate that to Rafael Devers. I wouldn't. I think there are a lot of other issues beyond that. That's kind of like plus minus. Like, I get it in hockey, but a lot of people use that in the NBA, and it's like you're on the court with four really good players or four really bad players. I don't love plus minus in the NBA, and that's kind of what that is a little bit. Like, the Giants are 33 below 500 with Devers. Is Devers part of that? Of course he is. But is he the main problem on the Giants, as we talked about the other day? Your relievers haven't been good. You have one consistent starter in your rotation in Logan Webb, and the rest of them, especially since Robbie Ray is gone, that hasn't been really good. So I'd say part of that. I think that's a major issue. I mean, you know, Willie Adames, injuries, et cetera, et cetera, et cetera. I don't think so. 209 says, Devers will get a big ovation. He was an absolute stud for them. It was the Red Sox who blew it by signing Bregman to take away Devers' position. I mean, you could be right. That's why this is kind of an intriguing conversation. You could be 100% right. I could be 100% wrong. I just am trying to determine fandom, and it doesn't always, it's not logical. I was going to say it's not always logical. It's not logical. You know, a guy comes back, and I told you my philosophy before. You if you're a big part of a championship, you should be cheered, at least the first time. You know, you come up to the plate the first time, they cheer you, they acknowledge the fact that you helped the team win a championship, which Devers did. And then after that, whatever. But I just get a feeling the way that it was executed at the end, where he was like, I'm not going to play first base, and you heard Rob Bradford say that. Like, I won't play first base, not doing it. He was pissed that Bregman took his position at third base, and then they said, why don't you go over to first? He's like, I don't want to play first. And then he comes over to the Giants. I remember the press conference. I was sitting right there, and he's like, yeah, anything they need me to do, I'm going to do. And he's like, and then the fans are like, ugh. 310 says, welcome back. Thanks, man. I appreciate it. Thank you very much. They're all coming. Let's see. 650 says, why were you surprised that Giants fans don't blame Vitello for how the season has gone? Why was I surprised? Because usually the lowest hanging fruit is a manager or a key player, and that's usually who gets blamed. And we did the... When did we do that, Tim? Monday? Last Monday? This Monday? This past Monday?
4: This Monday, yes.
2: Yeah, this Monday. So I said this Monday. I just said, hey, I think people are going to say Vitello. And most people have said they're going to give him a pass. So go back to Monday's show. That's exactly what we did. What else do we got on here? Steven Sam Hill says, go Niners. Yeah, look good last night, man. You win, what, 41-17? Pretty good. California got screwed in the Little League World Series. I'll take your word for it. What happened? Give me some more. 408 says, Rafi Devers is not a closer or bullpen, so this season is not his fault. Yeah, I wouldn't put anything. I mean, everybody's culpable to a certain extent, but it hasn't been his fault. He's been their best power hitter. So that's what I would say. Let's see. 209 says, not exactly how it went. They brought Bregman in without giving him a heads up and didn't ask for him to play first until someone else got hurt. Yeah, I would say, though, and maybe this is totally off, and again, I'm trying to equate everyday logic to sports, which doesn't always work. If someone was paying me that amount of money, tell me to play on the moon. Tell me to play, you know, catcher if I've never caught before. Tell me to pitch. Tell me to play first. Tell me to play. You know, you get what I'm saying. Like, he's got a massive contract, and he had played first base before, so it's like he just wanted out. You know, I think he just wanted out of Boston. It's a tough place to play sometimes. He was getting criticized. These guys have massive egos. I'm only saying, no matter how it went down, I think one of the reasons why, or a number of reasons they're going to be mad is, A, the trade didn't work out for him, regardless of how they're playing right now. Two, he seemingly kind of whined his way out of there a little bit, and then he grabbed a glove and played first base for the Giants without question, so that's going to make him mad. And in the back of their mind, they know. Here's where my self-quandary comes in the back of my mind is, A, I think Boston fans are smart. I could be wrong, but I think they're intelligent. And B, he helped them win a championship, so they'll be that in the back of their mind. But like I said, I think it's mob mentality, and they're just going to boo him because it's fun to boo people, and it's a Friday night, and they've been drinking too much. Could be wrong. So give me your thoughts. I'll get some of the best text line. We'll reset. Well, we'll set up the poll. We've already set up the poll, but I haven't gotten the results from the first wave of polls. So, again, you can vote. Now that Rafael Devers is going back to Boston, how would you rate the trade from a Giants perspective? A, B, C, D, or F? So we've got four up there. DF is the same. So A, B, C, or DF. I would call it, I'm not going to call it an A just because of the record. I think that has to factor in. He has struggled to adjust to a certain extent to the ballpark, but still he's their best power hitter, and I wouldn't trade him. I would call it a B because if you just said the two main people that are going to go are going to be Tibbs and Harrison, I'd love to have Harrison back, but I don't know if Harrison does hear what he's doing in Milwaukee. I mean, you could assume that he is, but I still would rather have Devers. Even if it was Harrison doing what he's doing with Milwaukee, I'd still do a Harrison and Tibbs trade. Hicks doesn't matter. The A-ball pitcher hasn't been a factor yet, so I just put in those two guys because those are the major components. I do that every day. I do it 100% of the time. I just give it a B because it hasn't worked out to the level that maybe we all thought when we heard the trade. We're like, are you kidding me? So I'd give it a B. So give me your thoughts. 808-KMBR, 415-808-5627. All right, we'll flip over to the 49ers as well and get you some thoughts on the game last night. If you missed the superlatives on the 49ers, we'll get into a little bit of Niners talk next. I want to get your thoughts as well, only here on the Sports Leader.
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2: What's happening? Thanks for joining us. We hope you are having an amazing, amazing Friday. Random sound. Hang on one second. Let me see what we got coming up in about 20 minutes. Random sound. Oh, this is so good. Darth Vader is in favor of flock cameras. If you don't know what flock camera is, I'll let you know what that is. But this is amazing. It was a San Diego council meeting. Unbelievable. Is Fernando Mendoza for real? Not about the play, just what he said the other day, which is amazing. We just let you hear from Rob Bradford, but we have more on Rafael Devers returning to Boston. There's another Manning, Marshall Manning. He made his debut last night. We've got that for you as well. Oh, and this hadn't happened in the WNBA for a year, but it happened last night, and the culprit got caught, so we'll play that for you as well. So we got a bunch of good stuff for you. Coming up in about 20 minutes in Random Sound. And then right after that, I was just texting with our friend Matt Maiocco. He is confirmed for 11:50. What did he learn? What are the things that he took out of last night's 41-17 thrashing of the Chargers? He'll tell us that at about 50 minutes past the hour. So there you go. Poll question today is very simple, with Rafael Devers going back to Boston for the first time. June 15th, 2025. So it's not the anniversary, but it is Rafi going back. A couple of different ways you can do this. Go to YouTube and you can vote on the big poll. Knowing what you know now, how would you grade the trade? It's A, B, C, or we only have four, so D or F. And I'll get the update from Tim in just a second on that. And if you want to opine on the text line or the call-in line, very simple, at 415-885-627, 415-88-KNBR. Give me your thoughts on Rafael Devers. Are you blaming him due to the fact that Boston's been really good and San Francisco has been really, really bad since the trade? How do you think he's going to be received in Boston? Rob Bradford just joined us from WEEI in Boston. He thinks it's going to be 70-30 booze. I think it might even be more than that, but who knows? I do think the Boston fans are pretty smart, and so we'll see if their intelligence shines through or if it's going to be more of the beer. And Rob reminded us that, of course, it's a Friday night. And I know what Friday nights are like at Oracle Park. I mean, they get crazy. They get wild. He talked about college kids being back. So, you know, I would say that they would tend to boo a little bit more than they would cheer, but we'll see. So you can give me your thoughts on that as well at 415-808-KNBR. You can jump on the UMA guest line if you want to, and we can hear your sweet, clean voice, or you can also jump on the text line as well. Of course, that is the Golden State Lumber and Showroom text line, 415-808-KNBR. All right, before we get going, the poll question, where are we at on the poll question?
20: Yeah, with a half an hour into this poll, how would you grade the Rafi Devers trade now?

284, and if he didn't make the Vegas trip, he'd have it in the low, at least mids, if not low twos. But, you know, again, they took him in the third round. He's from De La Salle. He's a local kid. You wanted him to do well. He had some injuries here. But if Milwaukee offered Harrison for Devers, I just don't think you would do it. So I get it. I get that you're frustrated, but I think some of it has to do with just Kyle Harrison's kind of a local favorite, that kind of a thing. So I think it's something like that. So, again, keep him coming. Great on the text line as well. From the 925, he thinks that, or she thinks, they're going to cheer him up the first time and then boo. Hope he has a typical revenge series. Yeah, that's something that's interesting to me is I wonder how Devers, some guys when they get booed, they just love it. You know, your Reggie Millers, they get booed and it pumps them up. And then there's other guys who kind of, you know, they turtle a little bit if they don't, if they're getting booed. I don't know how he's going to react. I just think as good of a hitter as he is, he's going to get a couple of oppos over the Green Monster. But we'll see. All right, keep those coming. All right, this is kind of an interesting one. So Nielsen did its first ever local NFL fandom index, which aims to, as they say here, which aims to rank each NFL market by fan, the avid nature of fan. They put avidity, that word. The rankings released show a particular affinity for small cities that outkick their coverage in terms of fandom intensity. As such, markets with small populations and dedicated fan bases performed well. Larger markets tended to perform poorly. And so I don't really take a lot out of this because the first couple I don't really have an issue with. This is Nielsen, which is the rating system, both in TV and radio. So the local fandom index, top five are Buffalo, Kansas City, Green Bay, Cincinnati, Philadelphia, then Pittsburgh at six, Baltimore at seven, Detroit at eight, New Orleans, and then Cleveland. I don't know about New Orleans being in there, but okay. So that's their top 10. The thing that is shocking about this whole thing is San Francisco, which they put San Francisco, Oakland, San Jose, is 27th. To put that in perspective, there's 30 markets here. New York is 30. That's ridiculous. L.A. is 29. That's not so ridiculous because the Niners and a lot of other teams take over SoFi Stadium down there. So I could get that. New York's not 30th or not 27th. What other ones? Vegas is 23rd. No way. They don't even like the Raiders because they haven't won yet. Boston is 21. That's ridiculous. Chicago is 20. Dallas is 19. Dallas should probably be number one. I've told you many times I lived in Dallas. It's all they care about. Like, they don't care about anything. Family, whatever. No, it's football. So, anyway, that's kind of a crazy one. But my question to you is very, very simple. Where would you put our fandom? Because I tend to look at the northeastern part of the country, New York, and like I said, Boston, Philadelphia, places like that are just absolutely bonkers. And having lived all over the country, there are certain pockets for everything. Like, the Southeast is obviously college football land. As far as West Coast cities are concerned, you kind of separate them out. I think Denver in the West is a really good sports city. The Bay Area is a really good sports city. L.A. is very hit and miss. Vegas, they really like the hockey team, actually. I told you this story. I was there, about 2 years ago, and I was like, hey, could you put the Warriors playoff game on? And every TV in this bar I was in Vegas was on a Golden Knights playoff game. And they're like, are you insane? I'm like, how about just this little tiny TV in the corner? Can you put that? And they're like, no. Like, everything. So they are surprisingly a hockey town. They're not a Raiders town. I don't think they're going to be a A's town, but we'll see. But as far as the way I look at the fandom here, and I just kind of expand this thing out beyond NFL. So I'd say Niners top 10. I mean, the way they travel is absolutely unbelievable. But I would say, like, Pittsburgh, Buffalo, Kansas City, Philly, New York. I mean, they're absolutely bonkers for that. I would put us in the top 10. You can debate me on that. But I think top 10 when it comes to the NFL. I think Major League Baseball-wise, there are certain pockets. St. Louis is really big. New York, Philly. But again, with the Giants, as bad as they are, 30,000, 35,000 coming out for games. I mean, it was out there last Wednesday at the patio. And amazing. Just tons of people out on the patio. And I was asking people. I was kind of just between breaks, you know, shaking hands, kissing babies. And I was like, I'm just curious. Like, they're way out of it. And they're like, dude, it's Wednesday. It's sunny. It's beautiful. I'm going to the yard. Like, we love baseball. So I think the Bay Area is a baseball town. I'd say probably top 10 for a baseball town. NBA, I would say we're a little higher up NBA-wise because for the younger demo who doesn't realize that there was a time period that the Warriors didn't have Steph Curry and people went to games in droves still. So, you know, you got Philly, you got New York. You got the thing that's interesting about the NBA is, as far as fandom,

0: is you have these small markets that are just that's all they care about, like Utah and Sacramento and Oklahoma City, San Antonio. Like, they go crazy. Small markets for their basketball team, especially if it's pretty much all they have. So those are huge cities. I've worked in those kind of cities, but I'd still say that. What do you think? Top six, seven, something like that. Just because before they were really good, it's easy to follow a team and to have a high amount of fandom when it comes to a team that wins as high as the Warriors have. But the real test is when your team's really bad and the Warriors are still selling out games. So I'd say that. And then you'd have to tell me about the NHL, because I know there's a faction of fans. It's almost like the A's used to be, like a really hardcore faction of fans for the Sharks. And it's small, but they're very, very dedicated. And as when they get better and better, as they're doing with all the youth that they have, and obviously Celebrini's leading the way, but there's a ton of other young players either on the roster or on the way. And I think, you know, this is just how fans work. Like, we're going to get more and more invested in the Sharks, especially if, I mean, it's not going to take away from the Warriors, but if they get really good and the Warriors are in the, you know, at the bottom of the, in the dregs, where they will be when Steph Curry leaves, I think that will grow our NHL base. Everybody loves a winner. And going down there is amazing. I mean, I'm sure you've been down there. I mean, going to the tank is fun, man. It's a lot of fun. So give me your thoughts. I think Niners top 10. I think Major League Baseball, maybe even inside of that. There's a lot of good pockets. Warriors, I'd even say more than that, maybe even top 5. And then NHL, you'd have to tell me top 20 maybe. But then as this team gets better, I think that number will expand a little bit. So give me your thoughts on that. 415-808-KMBR. These Nielsen rankings are junk. They're absolutely junk. 27th for the Bay Area for football fandom? There's no way. The list is online. You can find it on social media. But they put us 27th with the top 5 markets being. And really, I can't quibble with the top markets. Like, Buffalo's insane for it. They had a practice the other day in Buffalo. Just a practice where there was 41,000 people, and that's a new stadium there. But still, Kansas City, I've known guys who were reporters in Kansas City. Like, the Chiefs lead the newscast. I mean, it's just like Chiefs lead. That's it. Green Bay, I could see that. Cincinnati, I'm not sure. Philadelphia, I get it. Pittsburgh, I get it. Baltimore, Detroit, they're in the top 10. Cleveland in the top 10. I could see that. But then after that, you got to be putting the Niners in there, right? I mean, just by the very way that they travel. So give me your thoughts on all that kind of stuff. All right, let's get to Random Sound coming up next. We got a bunch of great stuff of sound to give you a little preview of that. And then the great, and I do mean great, Matt Maiocco is going to join us at 50 minutes past the hour. What were his observations from last night? We'll get to that in about 15 minutes, only here on the Sports Leader.
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1: 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He may nibble, but he won't bite.
2: Hope you are doing great on this Friday. It is Fair and Biased Radio with your old friend, John Lund. We appreciate you hanging out. We're going to give you five pieces of sound and random audio in just one moment. You can always hit us up on the Golden State Lumber and Showroom text line when we give you something compelling to talk about. I think we've been compelling today. 49ers thoughts of last night. How do you think Rafael Devers is going to be received? We've got a big poll up. We erected it a while back. You can go to YouTube or you can hit me up on the text line. Tell me how you think he's going to be received. Grade the trade since he's coming back to Boston. We've got that up on YouTube. A, B, C, or the last answer is together, D or F. C's get degrees, after all. The Golden State Lumber and Showroom text line is wide open, and you can always call us on the UMA guest line, both the same, 415-808-KMBR, 415-808-5627. Before we get to random sound, I always love to hear from the people. JT leads us off in Oakland. Hi, JT. Welcome.
3: Hey, how you doing, John? Yeah, I'll answer questions quickly. I'm going to give it a C-plus only because the team stinks. I think if we were in the mix, I'd give it a B-minus. Because like you said, he's going to hit 30 bombs. He's still a menacing hitter. As far as he's going to get booed, it's Boston. I mean, come on.
2: Yeah, I agree with you.
3: He's going to get booed. Yeah. And the last thing I'm going to say is I've been hard on Willie Adames, and I'm going to congratulate him on his 200th home run and his 134th error of his career. Way to go, dude.
2: Well, I thought you were showing a soft spot for him. Like, hey, I think that's very mature of JT. Never. And then all of a sudden you're like, and his 134th error.
3: Never.
2: Well played by you, man. Have a great weekend, my friend. I appreciate it. That is JT in Oakland. Yeah, 18 this year is only second to C.J. Abrams, and I didn't know he had 134 in his career. I think he has something like 42, what is it? Something, no, 34, I think, in the last 2 years. Actually, not 42, 34, but I did not know it was 134. That's why I love going out to the lines, because people teach us things every day. Thank you, JT. All right, let's get to today's random sound before we talk to Matt Maiocco at 50 minutes past the hour. This is hilarious. So you know what flock cameras are? They're these small devices, and now you can't go anywhere. Like, if you're a suspect of doing something, they're going to catch you everywhere. They put them in entrances to neighborhoods, parking lots, and they collect information. They get your license plate, all these different things. And so apparently there are 120,000 cameras in more than 6,000 communities across our country now. Business owners, associations, any, you know, passing cars, et cetera, et cetera. So there's a controversy in whether that, of course, is infringing upon our rights. But did you know, you hear Tim playing the Darth Vader music, this is a guy that comes into the San Diego council meeting, and he's dressed as Darth Vader, and he wants to talk about flock cameras. Take a listen to this.
4: Thank you. It's been a great day. Love to all.
5: Thank you, Darth Vader.

0: The Emperor is a fan of Flock, and we must continue utilizing Flock technologies so that we can follow and surveil the rebel scum as they move from playground to playground, from playground to pool, from pool to gymnasium, because we all know that the Flock cameras are not only following the license plate readers, they are following children. They are following children in parks and gymnasiums, and we need this. I need this so I can stalk my ex-girlfriend.
1: Again, you use your mind a little bit. It literally dressed as Darth Vader in the San Diego council meeting. And it was awesome that one of the council members said, Darth Vader. Thank and then he starts going,
2: Darth Vader.
1: Like, I'm doing that right now, and I'm about ready to pass out. Like, he had the whole costume and everything on. And he did it like 10 different times. I'm like, is this guy going to pass out first? And then I love how he talks about the Flock cameras, and at the end he goes, so I could stalk my ex-girlfriend. That was amazing.
2: Thank you, Darth Vader.
1: Thank you,
3: By Darth the way, Vader. The woman that precedes Darth Vader is this little old lady with a very sweet French beret. It's just, yeah, Darth Vader.
1: Oh, so good. People have to look that one up. You're not working at work today. It's Friday. Just look that one up on social media. It's even better in person, but we did the best we could with just the audio of it.
0: So I can stalk my ex-girlfriend.
1: That was outstanding. Number two, Fernando Mendoza. This is during the week. This was like Wednesday, and he was talking to the media, and I still can't decide if I covered the Raiders, if this would get old or if this is the greatest thing ever. This is not last night where he threw the pick six, but this is him during the week talking about getting on the same page with his teammates.
4: Yeah, I would say that it is tough. However, everything that is tough, you wouldn't want something to be easy. If it's tough, it's worth it, and that's why it works at the highest level. And it's great because the teammates, we rely on each other. We rely on the receivers to make the right timing, right route. The receivers rely on the quarterback to throw in the correct timing. The linemen rely on the quarterback to get it out on time. The quarterback rely on the linemen to give them that time to throw it. And then the tight end, I mean, there's so many different variables to it. And when we all rely on each other, I believe it makes us closer. And when we become one oiled unit and we have all this synergy and become a dynamic ecosystem where we're evolving together, playing on time, be able to make, and then still make some off-schedule plays, but mostly playing on time, then that's what teams in this system take the next level from your.
1: I really like him, but I just don't know if it would like it. It's great, but then at times it smacks of a little bit of Russell Wilson. And am I wrong in that? Am I over criticizing the guy, or is that just great? I can't decide. I can't decide yet.
3: It's like a cross between Russ and like the manicness of Harbaugh, where he, like, you know, he's kind of like, it's clearly by design, but that doesn't mean it's scripted, yeah. You know?
1: Right. And, you know, he did that all at Indiana. There's a cut we'll play a little bit later that he's on the side. You know, they interviewed him during the game after he came out, and he was like, Mr. Buck, Mr. Aikman, like being really nice. And I do think it's genuine, where with Russell Wilson, it was just, you know, it was just part of a cheeseball act. So I don't think it's that, but I do wonder how much this is going to be funny and great versus even if he's great or if he's really bad, it's going to be ugly. But anyway, there is Fernando Mendoza, threw a pick six last night. We'll play that a little bit later on and discuss in national news later on in the program. All right, let's skip through Devers because we've talked a ton about Devers. Let's get hyped for another Manning. Let's skip to that one. Marshall Manning took his first high school snap, class of 2030. He is the son of Peyton Manning. Now, of course, there's a Manning at Texas, Arch Manning. That he's the uncle. That's his the one that is not. It's Eli, of course, Peyton, and then there's the other one, Cooper. That's Cooper's son. So that's not Archie's son, or that's not Peyton's son. Peyton's son. He's Marshall. This is his first snap last night in high school.
5: And boy, we have a change at quarterback. Yes, that's right. There is a Manning at quarterback for Baylor. Played in the Buford game in the scrimmage, but this is the first real snap of Marshall Manning's high school career. Going to roll to his right. They're going to let him throw it out wide. It's a beautiful throw to the sideline. Caught just short of a first down by Antoine Cornbread Adams. How about that fresh off the bench?
6: Well, you saw him warming up there before this drive, and then no problem. They roll him out, extend the pocket, throws the ball, nearly batted down there by Jack Berry, 14, but again, on the move, delivers the strike. nearly a first down pickup.
1: Right, that is Marshall Manning. This is insane, and this will never, ever happen again. So Archie Manning goes number two in, what, 71 after Jim Plunkett. And then you get Peyton. Then you get Eli. Arch is going to be, if he's not the first pick, he'll be in the top five from Texas this year. I think he's going to have a really good year this year, and he's overly scrutinized because he's a Manning. And then you've got Marshall Manning coming. He's a freshman in high school, and that was his first throw. And we're going to go absolutely bonkers because he's from Peyton's loins. So people are going to go absolutely bonkers for him. I don't know how good he's going to be. But in watching that clip, he looks just like Peyton. Like, the throw
2: nothing
1: looks
2: wrong
1: like Peyton.
2: With that groin.
1: The loins, groins. And so, anyway, he just walking away after the throw, he looks just like a Manning. It's unbelievable that they just keep, like, boom, boom, boom. It's like a fruit tree or something like that. And finally, number one today in random sound. This hadn't happened for about a year, the whole throwing of a green dildo onto the court. But between the Atlanta Dream and the L.A. Sparks last night, and right away, Angel Reese is on the bench for Atlanta, and she's pointing at the guy, and he's in the Luka Doncic jersey, and he's sprinting out of the arena. I don't know if they caught the guy, but she got him like red-handed. But here you go. Here's the audio of it. Hadn't happened in about a year, but yep, they threw one on the court last night.
7: It's reported this week Park will skip the Asian Games. A continental title. There's a stoppage here, and Angel Reese is pointing out the perpetrator. Something was thrown onto the court. And security has made quick work of this. And Brink kicking the object away.
1: I wouldn't be kicking the object. I don't care. I don't know where it's been. I'm not touching it. I guess they threw a towel over it. Then it was Alex Brick. She kicked it off the court, and there you go.
3: Camera work. Not doing anybody any favors there.
1: No, it's kind of like one of those things where they don't show a fight, you know? Like when it first got thrown, those got thrown on the court, they would like show the object, but then they're not showing the object. They just throw in the shooter at the free throw line, and that would throw me off at the free throw line. Then they threw a towel over it. Then it was just kicked to the sideline, and then you'd be the unenviable job, or have the unenviable job like a ball boy of having to actually pick that thing up, which someone did, discarded of it. And then they show the crowd. This was hilarious. Angel Reese is on the sidelines, like pointing feverishly, like at the guy, and he's got a look at John Churchill, and he's like sprinting. I don't know if they caught him, but they sprint, and then he goes like down the tunnel and tries to run away from the thing. I have no idea if they caught the guy, but there you go. There is the latest. Intriguing stuff, compelling stuff, I know. All right, let's go back to the 49ers as they blow out the Chargers 41-17 last night. Matt Maiocco, super genius, was there. What did he see? What do you need to know? Matty will tell us next, only here on the Sports Leader.
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6: Ah, yes, thanks for joining us. We have the three things you need to know in the Nooner coming up. Of course, lots of 49ers, a little Rafael Devers and the such in there in about 20 minutes. But we love talking to our good friend, Matt Maiocco, once a week. Make sure that you're following Matt. He's got all your information on the 49ers at Maiocco NBCS, and he joins us courtesy of the UMA guest line. What's happening?
7: Nothing too much, John. How's everything there?
6: Oh, just wonderful. Can I ask you a question of not 49ers related before we get going?
7: Absolutely.
6: You're a big Giants fan, big baseball fan. How do you think Rafael Devers is going to, what's the reception going to be like in Boston? You know Boston fans. What do you think?
7: Ooh, that's a good question. I think positive, because the few, you're shaking your head?
6: I'm like, I think it's Friday night and there's going to be a bunch of dumb, drunk fans, is what I think.
7: Yeah, the only reason I say that, well, let's see. How are the Red Sox doing? I know they had a big winning streak recently.
6: Yeah, they're good.
7: If they were struggling, it would probably be a better reception. But everything I heard from the handful of Red Sox fans I know who live back there was that they were very disappointed in their team that they got rid of Rafi Devers. So I took that to mean that the fan base has a positive opinion of him. So that would be my take. But I guess you're right. A few cocktails in and a few Samuel Adams in, and who knows how that could turn.
6: Well, and I'd like to think, you know, my philosophy kind of is if a guy helped you win a championship, like Devers was a big part of them winning a championship, that logic would be like, hey, at least you give him a good reception. And I'm not saying you have to give him a good, you know, the whole time, just, you know, the first time he comes up to the plate, he doffs his cap, you know, his helmet, whatever, and then, you know, whatever from that point. But I just don't think people will be logical about it, because a lot of times fans just aren't.
7: Yeah, you know, I was there opening day this season at Fenway, and they played the Padres, and Xander Bogaerts made his first appearance as a visiting team player there, and they gave him a rousing standing ovation. So I don't know if there's much correlation there between those players, but I thought that was really cool that. I mean, he had to step out of the box and the umpire, you know, brushed the home plate and all that. So I thought that was pretty cool. So I don't know. I'm kind of thinking that Devers might get a similar reaction.
6: Well, you might be right, because, you know, Bogaerts left as a free agent. It was a little different, but still, like, he played well there. He hasn't played well with the Padres. But if he got one, Rafael Devers sure should get one as well. So that's a good point. Yeah. Last night, the biggest story, I guess, that comes out of it is, we'll get to injuries a little bit later, but Jacob Cowing has an 83-yard punt return. Does that mean, like, automatically he's going to make the team? What did you make of that?
7: The thing that gives him the huge advantage is that he's done it. You know, he's done it for a full season in the NFL. In 2024, as a rookie, he was reliable, and he had a, you know, what I would consider a solid average of 8.8 yards per return. All the other guys, I mean, you saw Debo Samuel back there, and you know, I mean, you can't expect him to be gangbusters when he's never done it before. And, you know, he made a fair catch on a ball where he shouldn't have fair caught it. He had plenty of room to run. Yeah. The other guys who are competing for that spot, Jordan Watkins never did it in college. Will Pauling, at the undrafted rookie from Notre Dame, he's never done it in college. So I do think now that Jacob Cowing, now that he's healthy, and you know, the last roster projection I had a week ago, I didn't put him on the 53 just because he hadn't been healthy, hadn't been out there. And we all know the injuries he had with his hamstring a year ago. But I do think that I think Cowing makes it. And what Kyle Shanahan said yesterday, he was asked, you know, did he lock down a spot? And what Shanahan said was, I like that he's making it the decision easier. So that tells you that although it's not a foregone conclusion, a fait accompli, that he's going to be the punt returner, it kind of sounds like he's the guy that gives the 49ers more of a known commodity at that spot than anybody else on the roster. So therefore, I think he makes it.
6: Matt Maiocco's joining us. The Niners beat up on the Chargers last night in preseason game number 2, 41-17. So if you count the receivers, what will they keep, six? Will they keep six?
7: I would
6: receivers?
7: Think six. Yeah, I would think
6: yeah, six.
7: And
6: so
7: it's competitive, no doubt about it. You know, I think I would, you know, the first three are locked in. I would put a fourth in there, which would be Jordan Watkins. I think at his age, I think with the speed he has, what he's shown in the preseason, they have him under contract for three more years, including this year. I think he makes it. And then we just talked about Cowing. I think he makes it. So then if they keep six, what's that? Who's that final spot? I mean, it comes down in my mind to DeMarcus Robinson and Christian Kirk. I mean, those are two guys. You know, maybe special teams has a factor in this. I mean, a guy like Malik Turner, probably not. I mean, I think just about anybody else they could put on the practice squad, and if they need a special teamer or an emergency receiver or whatever, you know, they can elevate a player for a game. But yeah, you know, for a while in the offseason, I thought, you know, DeMarcus Robinson's going to have a difficult time making this team. Now, I mean, the fact that he's been healthy through much of camp and Christian Kirk hasn't been, I would think that probably gives him the edge. But, you know, I think there will be one or two players who don't make the 53 who end up joining another team right away.
6: Yeah, and with Christian Kirk, because that's what I was thinking. I was looking at these guys, and I saw six, and I thought maybe, like you said, it would come down to Watkins or Cowing, but I mean, I don't think you want to get rid of either of those guys. And I look at Kirk, and it's like, as they say, you can't make the club in the tub, and he just hasn't played. What are the monetary issues with Kirk? Do they owe him a lot of money, guaranteed money, or would they lose money?
7: I mean, they've already paid him. You know, they basically already paid him. He did sign, I think it was a 1-year deal with $3 million, and almost all of that was guaranteed. But ultimately, you just got to go with the players who are the best players, who give you your team the best chance of winning. And I know that Kyle Shanahan said this last week that he loves Christian Kirk. He really likes him as a player and the work he's putting in, but he hasn't been on the field. And if you have the other guys who have been on the field and who are competing and are showing a lot of good things, and I keep going back to Jordan Watkins, I just think where the 49ers took him as a fourth-round pick last year, and anytime he's been healthy and on the field, he's looked good. And I thought that was a nice play he made yesterday, catching that pass in kind of a tight window. Nice throw by Adrian Martinez, you know, in rhythm, timing. So I think that I don't see why the 49ers would give up on him, because I think if the 49ers cut Jordan Watkins, he would end up on another team. Somebody would claim him. You know, there are plenty of teams out there who still need wide receivers. And I think with his speed and what he has shown, there's a spot in the NFL for him.
6: I think it's a good question. Matt Maiocco is joining us. We're reviewing last night's game between the Chargers and the Niners, preseason game number 2. Injury-wise, Renardo Green, Austin Pleasance, Nick Martin, Robert Jones. Right away, Green pops out at me, and I know Jack Jones continues to play well, but what is the severity with Renardo Green, and how do you feel about the guys backing him up if that's an issue?
7: Yeah, I think they do have better depth at cornerback than a year ago, and a lot of that is just guys who are better, you know, than they were a year ago, including Darrell Luter. You know, they bring in Ephesians Prysock as a draft pick. I think he's raw in developing, but man, he's got the physical tools that I think they want to keep him around as well. But yeah, any time a cornerback in particular sustains a hamstring injury, and Kyle Shanahan said that there would be more imaging to be done, whether that thing was pulled or, you know, the severity of the strain. It this close to the regular season, you know, this close to jumping on that plane for Melbourne, I just think that, I mean, if you were to ask me who's going to be the 49ers starting cornerback against the Rams, I'm thinking it's probably going to be Jack Jones, just because the hamstring is such a delicate injury. And behind him, Darrell Luter is a guy that could make it. Prysock, like I said, probably more of a developmental player. But, yeah, I think that was a big blow for the 49ers to potentially lose Renardo Green at this juncture in training camp leading into the regular season.
6: How about the young running backs? I know that everybody was excited to see Kalen Black, and he did a really nice job, but then Sasir McCormick had the 37-yard run. He looked really good. I like Black, how hard he hits the hole, how fast he hits the hole with CMC's situation, and, you know, they say it's not contract-related. It's absolutely an injury. It's tightness. I expect him to be there, but clearly, as he's 30 years old, you want to try to, and I know Kyle can't resist it, but maybe try to get him a little bit of time off. What do you think of those two backup running backs, the young guys?
7: Yeah, and Jordan James, too. You know, he looked good in training camp until he sustained a ribs injury. So, to me, when I look at the 49ers running back situation, you know, put Kyle Juszczyk in another category, but, you know, the halfbacks, you know, obviously McCaffrey, Kalon Black looks good, and it is – it has been probably good for the 49ers, too, to see Dejon Stribling and Kalon Black look as good as they have looked on the practice field, and then carry it over into the game as well, into the game for Black and the games for Dejon Stribling. But right now, with those guys, McCaffrey, Black, and James, I would think they make it. They'll keep one more guy, and Isaac Grando hasn't gotten on the field yet. He looks like he's close to getting out there from offseason surgery to repair a torn pec. But Sincere McCormick, John, I can sincerely tell you that I think McCormick has a chance to make this team. He looks good, and he's been out there on the practice field every day. He hasn't missed a snap. And I thought the explosion through the hole on that 37-yard gain was very impressive. So if he has special teams value, I think he's put himself in a very strong position to make the 53-man roster.
6: Sincerely, I like it. Well done by you. I would expect nothing less.
7: Or nothing more.
6: In the game. Or nothing more, I guess I should say that. That's better. Defensively, the one thing I would say that still makes me nervous, I know they had one sack last night, but, you know, Nick off to the side. Hopefully, Romello Height can be something. I don't know when Mikael Williams is going to come back. But what's your concern level on getting to the quarterback?
7: Yeah, I think it's got to be it's a major concern. You know, I think that right now, that and, you know, what's going on at left guard are the concerns for the 49ers. I mean, this was a team that had 20 sacks last season in 17 games. That is not even close to being a reasonable number for a team that expects to be in the mix. And how the 49ers remained in the mix last year, playing in week 18 for the number one seed, it was quite an accomplishment. Getting Bosa back helps. And I think the feeling is that he should be ready to go week one as he deals with that tendonitis. Adding Osidigizua definitely helps as well. Romello Height, we'll see. It's tough for rookies coming into the NFL to make much of an impact as an edge rusher, but, you know, he's probably the next best guy that they have. You know who the next best pass rusher is going to be for the 49ers? It's going to be Raheem Morris's defense. It's going to be scheme. It's going to be, you know, the four-man fronts, the five-man fronts. It's going to be dropping guys. It's going to be bringing guys. It's going to be scheming it up in a way and getting the timing right so that a lot of their pressure or some of their pressure is kind of drawn up on the chalkboard during the week and executed in games. So, you know, it's having the offensive line, having the opposing pass protection be a split second slow and diagnosing where the rush is coming from, where guys are backing out. So I think Raheem Morris has a lot on his plate to scheme up that pass rush, because there aren't very many guys, and you know, Michael Williams coming back will help a little bit, but there aren't very many guys other than the people I mentioned who are capable of just lining up and winning one-on-one confrontations in the National Football League. You know, there's a lot of guys there. They have a lot of depth. They can bring a lot of bodies at the opposition, but ultimately I think they're going to have to do a very good job of kind of tapping into where the opposition's weakness is and using their system to get to the quarterback.
6: Are you like me? Do you have just a little special place in your heart for Trey Lance and hope that he does well? And then he wasn't great last night. Did have a nice 37-yard run, but is he completely out of your mind? Or when you watch him, do you kind of think, man, I hope he does well? What do you?
7: Yeah, well, first off, I hope I'm never like you, John. But then, but I am like you in that way. I do root for Trey Lance. You know, it was a tough situation. You know, it wasn't his fault that he was chosen number three. You know, and had the injury there at the end of his rookie camp. You know, had the injury as he was a starter the next season, and then, you know, when he was on the sideline, Brock Purdy stepped in and became Superman. So, you know, he is a very popular guy within the 49ers. A lot of his teammates still believe that he has some really good days ahead of him. In fact, I was talking to Trent Williams about him, and he thinks that, you know, he can be a guy that later in his career, because he does all the right things, that he can be a guy that ends up in a situation where he becomes a starter. You know, he referenced Geno Smith. You know, like Geno, you know, kind of fell out of sight for several years until he got his chance with Seattle and played well and, you know, kind of prolonged his career. But yeah, no, it was I'm rooting for him. I don't know if he has the, you know, the timing, the accuracy, you know, the pinpoint ball placement to get it done. Yeah. But he did on that one run yesterday show some of the signs that the 49ers liked when they were evaluating him and liked to the point where they traded up to get him. And, you know, I think I just recall back, I think it was toward the end of the 2020 season where the 49ers faced Josh Allen, and Josh Allen just ran through the 49ers. And yeah, I remember writing about it at the time, and Kyle Shanahan talking about it, and you could hear in Kyle Shanahan's voice, like, boy, it'd really be cool to have a quarterback who, when things break down and the play call I put out there isn't the right call, a guy who can just use his legs and make huge plays. And that's how the 49ers envision Trey Lance in a lot of ways. And he showed a little bit of it last night against his old team.
6: Good stuff, man. By the way, when are you on the Rich Eisen show? Did you already do that?
7: That happened this morning. Yeah.
6: Okay. I'm just looking at you. You're very popular. At Mayoko MBCS, he's got it right at the top. No mention of being on this show. It's okay. But yeah, he is on. He was on.
7: You know
6: Rich
7: why,
6: Eisen.
7: John? People
6: Catch
7: take
6: that.
7: You know what? People take this for granted. You know, they know. They're
6: exactly.
7: Already conditioned to know every Friday it's me and you.
6: That's true. Yeah.
7: We got them
6: well
7: trained
6: by you. Yeah, well played by you. Yeah, no, it's you know, it's good. Back together again. We'll have to have. You're still. I don't want to tell people where you live exactly, but are you still in Moraga, right in that area? Because we need to go
7: in that area. Okay,
6: in that area. You don't go to Maddie's house or anything. He's highly popular. Don't go to his house or anything. But there's a great joint right there off 24 that's got the beer. I'm blanking on it. We used to do pregame from there. Gosh, anyway.
7: Oh, are you talking the fourth bore?
6: Yeah, fourth bore. Yeah, we got to go to fourth bore sometime
7: and
6: have a beer.
7: That's part of La Mirinda. That's actually Orinda. La Mirinda, Lafayette, Moraga, Orinda. But yes, I remember, I think I saw you or I met up with you there a time or two.
6: Yeah, it's a good place. We have to,
7: yeah, it
6: is
7: good
6: convenient
7: place.
6: For both of us. It'd be very nice. And so, yeah, we need to do that at some point. But great work as always. We appreciate it. We'll talk to you next week. Thank you.
7: All right, John, always my pleasure. I look forward to it. And we'll be talking about the final preseason game. We can flip the page on the preseason and look ahead to that game against the Rams.
6: Yeah, that'll be nice, man. Appreciate it. Thanks, Maddie. We'll talk to you soon.
7: All right. Thanks.
6: All right, that is the great, and I do mean great, Matt Maiocco. Make sure that you are following Matty. You will be smarter. He's got a bunch of stuff up on the game. He's got the fact that he's on the Rich Eisen show, not this show, 49ers injuries, all that kind of stuff. Make sure that you're following. You probably are, but in case you're crazy and you're not, at Maiocco NBCS, make sure that you follow him. All right, really quickly, want to let you know that we have a big roundtable coming up. You know, Matty just talked about that that game. So what we've got is at Tim can tell you more about this, Almanac Adventureland, 651 West Tower in Alameda. Great place, right, Tim? You know
8: oh, man, the beer selection's out of control. I know people in our little P1 crew that got the pizza last time and swore by it. But I think I'm going to be there for another 13 hours, so let's see how tanked I can get.
6: It's like my dad used to just drink beer after beer after beer after beer, and I would be like, how is it not affecting him? And we'd like go out on a boat and go water skiing and everything, and I'd look at him like, this isn't even affecting this guy. That's how Tim is. He just stays even-keeled no matter how many beers. But here's the deal. It's going to be at Almanac. That is going to be on Thursday, September 10th, so the 49ers opener. I will start us off 10 to 12 with Fair and Biased, and then this is going to be really cool. Noon to 2:30, the 2026 49ers Roundtable. Murph and Marcus, I'll be there. Copes will be there. Derek will be there. JD is going to be there. Then Holler in parentheses writes, or in parentheses writes, and maybe Kruger, depending on if we have enough space at the table. I think that's a joke. I think they're joking about that, but who knows? But I think he's going to be there. So make sure that you come just for Krug. If you just want to come for Krug, that would be dandy. You
8: cannot keep Krug away from a 49ers discussion.
6: No,
8: I mean,
6: kidding me? I said this yesterday. Like, I'll sit in the back. Like, it's fine. I will have had 2 hours solo. And so, you know, Krug's got to talk, people. Krug's got his stuff. So the whole crew is basically going to be there. And then 2:30 to 4:30, you got 49ers pregame with Copes and JD for the opener. So it's going to be really, really cool. And again, Almanac Adventureland, 651 West Tower Avenue in Alameda. And that is on Thursday, September 10th. Make sure you are there. That is going to be our big kickoff round table show. So make sure that you go there. Again, 10 to 2 noon, I will be there. 12 to 2:30, we'll all be there together, and then 49ers pregame from Almanac Adventureland in Alameda, 2:30 to 4:30 with the pregame show. What are we doing postgame on that? We're just going back to the studio? Everybody's going to be cool? And then,
8: I think we're doing it from there, which is why, it's going to be... Might be under a table at a certain point.
6: You're going to have like 55 beers that day. That's going to be amazing to watch. I can't wait. That is going to be awesome. All of us slurring. Well, here's what I think is going to happen during the season. Give me another.
8: Bully Kruger and give me a ride home or something.
6: Hopefully Kruger will give us another speech, too. That would be amazing. Like, he gave us a preseason speech. And then we're going to get like a first day speech. But we got to get this one on record. Like, we just got to go, Krug, you showed us once how good you were with it. Do it again live.
8: Krug,
6: do it live.
8: Addressing the faithful.
6: Yeah, that would be amazing. We have to have that. Anyway, all right, so make sure you are there. All right, let's get you caught up on everything. It is time for the Nooner, the three big things that you've got to know right stinking now. Let's do that next, only here on the Sports Leader.
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13: What's up, fellas? Mike Golic Jr. here. Labor Day weekend is back. Football, tailgates, and the grill's hot. 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
1: Fair and Biased thinks you need a lunch break. So sit back and grab a bite of the latest stories in sports. This is the Nooner on the Sports Leader.
2: That's right, everybody. It's a Friday. It's the Nooner. Make sure that you get out those wallets and make sure you spend. Those girls have rent checks to be writing. Come on, guys. Get out those wallets. Dollar bills don't get it done. Remember, there's inflation. Get those fives, tens, and twenties out. Let's go, guys. Welcome in. It is noon. It is your Nooner. Thank you very much. If you're eating in your car or if you're driving down the road eating or whatever the case may be, or maybe you're going to a fancy lunch, maybe you're doing a 3-martini lunch or a 5-martini lunch because it's Friday. Welcome, welcome, welcome. We appreciate it. However you are accessing the show, you could go old school and go 680 on the blowtorch, 104.5 on the FM side. You could be watching on YouTube as well. We appreciate that. And we appreciate your attendance. You can text the show, call the show, lots of different ways. You can hit me up.

0: Well, that's how you text the show. You can join us on the UMA guest line as well. Those are 415-808-KMBR, 415-808-5627. We love interaction on the show. Two quick things. It was very busy during the break. I'll tell you why in just a second. But I will be out on the patio on September 23rd because Murph and Marcus did it. They just continued to beat down Larry Barrett. He's like, fine, I will lower the beer prices. $6.80 for Coors Light, $6.80 at select outlets at Oracle Park, and your Coronas, $10.45, $10.45, if you will. $6.80, $10.45. 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Very nice, boys. Very nice. That should be fun out at the field, right? That's going to be a good time had by all on that.
1: Oh, man, day. A day game? Everyone's going to be happy to be there, and you get the cheaper beer prices? Murph started did the math a little bit. He's like, well, how much would 10 cost me? And it's like, okay, we'll see you at the end, my friend.
0: That's very nice, though. But well done by the boys. KNBR Beer Day. Make sure that you are there against the Twins. That is September 23rd. I will be on the patio that day. That is going to be a good time. Again, your Coors Lights are $6.80 at select outlets, and the Coronas are $10.45 at select outlets as well. And then I tweeted this out at John Lund Radio. I was all excited. I'm like, whoa, right in the middle of the show, we're going to have a discussion. Do the Warriors fans want Klay Thompson back? So the Mavericks bought out Klay Thompson, and within seconds of that, where I tweeted out, I'm like, ooh, let's have a discussion. Shams comes out and says Klay's signing with Miami. So never mind. When you see that first one, never mind. He's signing with Miami. So that was fast. I was like, should Warriors fans want a reunion with Klay? He hadn't played very well in Dallas, so I didn't know how the reaction was going to be. But hell, why not, right? But no, he's going to Giannis and Bam and Miami to bask in the no tax state of Florida. So never mind on that if you saw my text. There you go. That's it. Klay Thompson to Miami, according to Shams. They're not dotting I's and crossing T's yet, but that's what it looks like. All right. We said we were going to do the Nooner. Let's do the Nooner. The 49ers crushed the Chargers, 41-17. 49ers superlatives we'll do coming up next. And love to get your thoughts on that at about 20 minutes past the hour. But this is the play that everybody is talking about last night. Jacob Cowing, did he make the team based on this 83-yard punt return touchdown?
2: I had a lot riding on this year, so it was good to be back. My first preseason game coming in this year and able to take one back to the house. And, it meant a lot. And I appreciate the guys on the field that really, put their heart out there and really blocked for me and gave me the opportunity to take it back.
0: Yeah, I'm happy for him. We were just talking to Matt Maiocco about this. So they're going to keep six wide receivers. That's what they do. Mike Evans has a big contract. Stribling's a no-brainer. He's a second-round pick, but he's just been awesome. Debo. The one that's interesting to me is Christian Kirk, and that's why I asked Matty about the money, but he sounds like he's saying that the money is not going to be a factor as far as Christian Kirk. He hasn't gotten on the field. You can't make the club sitting in the tub. Now, I don't know if he's sitting in the tub, but I like Christian Kirk. He's a nice player, and I know the 49ers have liked him for a long time, even after he was drafted by the Cardinals. So we'll see what happens there, but you got to get on the field. Robinson, for the second consecutive year, has had a great camp. I can't see that they would cut him. Watkins, I got a hit up on the text line. It says Watkins is no good, but the thing is that he's got really good speed. I could see them really liking him. I mean, he's a smaller receiver, but I don't think they're going to get rid of Watkins. And now Jacob Cowing brings back this punt return for a touchdown, and it wasn't very intriguing watching Debo back there. Kyle isn't a guy who needs to have touchdowns back there. He would rather just have reliability, which I think Debo could do or Watkins could do. But it doesn't mean he made the team based on an 83-yard punt return. We'll see. He's another guy that on the roster and on the last game of the season, of preseason, I think he's going to be a guy that's still on the bubble because there's six wide receivers I just mentioned, and it's seven if you mention Christian Kirk. And are they really going to cut Christian Kirk to keep Jacob Cowing because he had an 83-yard punt return? In fact, here's the exciting play itself.
3: Cowing waiting at his own 15. Now cuts to the middle of the field, looking for a block on the edge. Gets the corner, the 25, the 30, down the sideline to the 50, by the kicker to 40.
4: Oh, wow.
3: The 30, the 20, the 10, touchdown 49ers! Jacob Cowing got around the corner and 80 yards later was in the end zone.
0: Good call by Fitz there. And so that's the biggest call. We'll get more into 49ers superlatives, like I said, next. Number two in the three things you got to know on this Nooner.

0: Hey, Lance, I don't know why this is, and Matt Maiocco admitted to agreeing with me, which he hates to do, but there's just this weird, I don't know, even though he had to give up all those picks and he was a bust and normally you'd be pissed. Maybe I'm wrong in this because I'm speaking for the fan, which is a little bit risky for me, but I don't know. I just, so some weird reason I want to see Trey Lance succeed. He's still not accurate. He still doesn't make great decisions with the football. I think it was smart. Mike McDaniel rolls him out and tries to use his athleticism a little bit. But here is Trey last night with a 37-yard run.
1: First and 10 at the 49er 42. Lance fake the pitch toss. Now he'll run it. 40, 35, 30, 25, 20, 15, 10. Trey Lance all the way down to the 5-yard line. So a broken play, and Lance, the wheels on display,
2: yeah.
1: And they're in the Toyota red zone, first and goal at about the 6.
0: Again, fits with the call last night here on KNBR. 10 of 16, 73 yards, did have that 37-yard run, but still doesn't look like he's got his accuracy problems. Maybe he can be a good backup, but I don't know. It's just a weird thing I have where it's like I want to see the guy succeed. You can tell me I'm crazy. And then finally, the big story today, Rafael Devers is going to go back to Boston Fenway Park, where he goes back to, are they going to cheer him? Are they going to boo him? We had a guy on from WEEI who covers the Red Sox. He thinks it's probably a 70-30 proposition that they boo him tonight. It's Friday night. It's going to be rowdy in there. Probably booed. By the way, Devers hitting second as the DH for the tonight. He's going to meet with reporters at about 1 o'clock our time. So in about 30 minutes, we'll get some sound to Rafael Devers, or to hear from Rafael Devers, and we'll see what happens. This is a podcast in Boston that covers the Red Sox, and here's what they think will happen tonight at Fenway Park.
3: Since we're on the topic of Rafi, what do you think the reception's going to be?
4: Loud boos.
2: Yeah, it's going to be a lot of boos.
3: You think they're going to boo him? Really?
2: Oh, yeah.
3: He won a championship.
2: I mean, they're booing Wilson. One of the best players in the game.
5: Well, they're going to have the tribute up there, right?
2: Right, they're going to have a Rafi tribute. Of course they are.
3: He's not going to give a
2: I bet he's going to, like, hide in the dugout while that's going on. He's like, I don't want to be within vision of this. Because I'm sure he just, now he comes here and he's going to hate it. I don't think he's going to have a fun weekend at all. And we've had other situations where guys come back. And even Mookie obviously mixed feelings when he came back about the whole situation. It is a little sad with how much Rafael Devers mattered to this show, to this fan base, to that 18 team. So many fun moments. So for it to now be at this point where Friday is just going to be kind of a weird energy day at Fenway Park, it's kind of sad.
0: So there you go. They think he's going to be booed. Rob Bradford was a guy from WEEI who covers the Red Sox. He thinks it's a 70-30. I think he's going to be booed. And not because, you know, in the back of their mind, they're like, he helped us win a championship. I kind of have a philosophy. You help win a championship, you're a major part of winning a championship. I think you should acknowledge that in a positive way. But, you know, that's using logic. And when it's a Friday night in Fenway and Rob Bradford said that, you know, there's going to be a lot of college kids back. And I think people are just going to get swept up in the whole thing and he's going to get booed. But we're going to find out early. He's hitting second. They're not going to put him out at first base so that they can boo him out there. But he is going to hit second. So we'll find out early in today's game what people or how they react to Rafael Devers. I just think he wouldn't play first base. And then he comes here and he does play first base. So I think he's probably going to get booed. But you can give me your thoughts as well. 808-KNBR 415-808-5627. You can hit us on the text line. You can hit us up on the UMA guest line as well. Give me your thoughts on how you think Rafael Devers is going to be received tonight at Fenway Park. And there you go. That's your Nooner, the three things you absolutely positively have to know right now. Let's get into some 49er superlatives. What did I see last night? Good, bad, indifferent. Good, bad, ugly. Let's get into the 49ers. 41-17 win over the Chargers. Mostly good, but one big concern. We'll tell you about it next, only here on the Sports Leader.
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1: Hello, friends. Happy Friday. I hope you are doing great. Fair and Biased Radio with your friend John Lund. Say hello to Tim Webb, our good friend, who is here past midnight last night doing yeoman's work. So you did the show. You were here about 8:45 yesterday. Then you did this show, then the next show, then then you did the Niners, and then you did the Niners postgame show. You're here well past midnight.
2: Yeah, we had a little bit of downtime in between the 49er pregame and when our show got at the end. 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So
1: 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Lots of great stuff in the text line as well, the Golden State Lumber and Showroom text line, and the UMA guest line where you call the show. What a novel concept. You go old school at 415-808-5627, 415-808-KNBR. You can use any of those whenever you feel compelled about what we're talking about. We're going to do 49er superlatives in just 1 second. And then at about 50 past the hour, this is going to be interesting. Old friend of the show, Jeff Schwartz, had a couple of things to say about the 49ers drafting that I want to discuss as well. And something we're going to use yesterday, Steve Smith on Deshaun Stribling. We'll get into that conversation as well. And Smith talks about how good he thinks Stribling can be. So we got a couple of interesting and compelling things for you at 50 minutes past the hour. And remember, we're always doing the poll. Rafael Devers, the great big poll that we've erected today, Rafael Devers is going back to Fenway Park this afternoon. In fact, he's going to talk to media members at the top of the hour. He's hitting second in the lineup, and our question to you on the poll, and you can do this however you want. If you want to hit the text line, that's fine. If you want to call us up, that's fine. A, how will he be received tonight? We've had people opine on that from Boston. I think he's going to get booed lustily. Rob Bradford joined us from WEEI in Boston. He covers the Red Sox, said it was going to be a 70-30. Susan Slesser told us earlier on the week she thought he would get cheered. So how do you think he's going to be received by Boston fans? And now that he's returning, how would you grade the trade? And that's on YouTube right now. A, B, C, and then D and F are together because we have four slots for that. So you can vote on YouTube, or you can just opine on any of those issues. How is he going to be received? Or how would you grade the trade now that he's going back to Boston? All right, 49ers superlatives last night. This was the play of the game. Jacob Cowing, 83-yard punt return. So is he going to make the team just based on that? Here's Jacob Cowing after the game taking us through the touchdown punt return.
3: Yeah, I mean, we had a good play called at that moment. It was a field return. I just knew in my head I had to get the ball in my hands and then immediately just hit the gas as fast as I can. Hit the sideline to the left and then trust the guys that have my back and make good blocks. And then after that, just trust my speed and try and take it back to the house.
1: I think that's great. And Kyle Shanahan, of course, is going to like punt returns for touchdowns, but I think he even likes more that you just catch the ball and don't fumble it and put them in a hole. But as I look at the wide receivers, you're going to keep six. I believe Mike Evans is going to make this team. Yes, thank you very much. Mike Evans, Deebo Samuel, Deshaun Stribling, those three are in. DeMarcus Robinson for the second consecutive year has had a really, really good camp. That's four. Christian Kirk is owed some money, so maybe they'll eat that money if he can't get healthy because he hasn't been so far, but let's count him as five. And then it comes down to who's going to get the sixth spot. That could be Jordan Watkins, the fourth rounder of 25, or Jacob Cowing, the fourth rounder of 24. Malik Turner will probably be off and on the practice squad due to special teams abilities, but I think it comes down to Cowing or Watkins. I think Watkins would be picked up with his speed. Maybe it's going to be Christian Kirk because he can't stay healthy, but I think that's going to still flow itself into the third preseason game. So that's what Jacob Cowing accomplished, is he put himself into the conversation. And then as Matt Maiocco joined us, I don't know, 30, 40 minutes ago, said that Kyle Shanahan almost made it seem like a foregone conclusion using the terms he's kind of making it easier on us. Not, he didn't mention like, hey, these guys are on the bubble. I would think maybe him and Watkins make it and they get seven wide receivers, but then they have to take from somewhere else. And Kyle Shanahan really doesn't like to do that. So that'll be something interesting to watch into the third preseason game. Running backs were the other big stories. 49ers superlatives here from last night's 42-17 or 41-17 win over the Chargers. We'll play these back to back. Kalen Black, a lot of people buzzing about number 26. I love his hard running style. Gets to the hole quick. When he's there, it's a quick impact, and Kyle loves that. 1 foot in the ground and go. That's the system that Kyle Shanahan likes to do. Not a lot of dancing back there. Black does that. 8 carries, 33 yards. And then Sincere McCormick and Matty Maiocco again seems to think both these guys are going to make it because with CMC, and I'm still a little bit nervous. You know, the fact that they're calling it tightness, and we make the jokes about it, tightness, tightness, tightness, but it's like, okay, at some point, and I'm not saying that it's a situation of a contract, because enough people from Adam Schefter to Kyle Shanahan himself to, you know, everybody's basically saying no, that, you know, Pro Football Talk was not right in that whole thing. So I'll take their word for it, but still, they need at some point, I know we say this every single year, but he's 30 years old now, that magic number for running backs. He just cannot take the pounding like he used to. Maybe he can, and maybe he's just a freak, and he kind of is, there's no doubt. But you would hope that one of these two guys could give him a little bit of a break and that Kyle could have some confidence in him. McCormick, 6 for 53 on the ground, including a 37-yarder and a touchdown. Here is Kyle Shanahan back-to-back. First, he talks Kalen Black, and then he talks Sincere McCormick.
5: I was real happy with him, you know, seeing him for his first practice there on Tuesday versus the Chargers. You could see it a little bit, and I thought nothing changed today. Yeah, he ran real physical. Would love to keep him in there a little bit longer, but with it being his second day back, we were smart with him, and I think he's pretty sure he got out healthy, and I'll give him a chance to have 4 good days this week. I thought his run was great. You know, it was blocked well, but then he's the one who finished it. And we had an explosive run like that to go the distance in a while. I was happy with all the guys ran today, though. That was a big day for him.
1: So there you go. Yeah, that's it. If nothing else happened, you know, and you want to obviously get away from injuries and so forth, and I think the biggest one is Renardo Green, but Jack Jones played so well. We'll get to that in just a second. But as you're going into the game, and we talked about this yesterday, to have those two running backs perform it the way that they did, even though Cowing had the punt return, that was the bigger play that everybody was talking about, having these two guys perform the way they did, because I said this yesterday, last year, at least you had a guy like Brian Robinson, who is a known commodity, and obviously nobody's Christian McCaffrey. Well, Gibbs is and Robinson is, but you get my point. Nobody on this roster is Christian McCaffrey. And so the way that he affects a game, you're not going to get that with your backups, but this to me was the most unknown of the group that's been behind Christian McCaffrey. And so to have these two guys perform like they did, I get it. It's preseason, but to me that was probably the biggest thing that came out of last night's game. This has started to be kind of an in-the-bank thing. You know my philosophy, you have your what-ifs and you have your guys in the bank. Putting Deshaun Stribling in the bank, 4 for 46, all in the first quarter, 11 for 109 in the first two games. He did drop a Mac Jones touchdown that would have been nice to have, and you kind of get a little bit nervous because that was kind of the rap against him in college at Ole Miss. But here is Brock Purdy on Stribling's play.
6: You guys saw it. You've seen it every day at camp. Like, he's a guy that's consistent, smart, and shows that, you know, he's a guy that we can trust. And that first drive to go out there and be able to connect with them felt really good. And him making some tough, you know, catches with guys on him and things like that. And so for me, that's huge. And I know he's just going to continue to get better and more confidence in this offense.
1: What that means is, and if you want to cut through the chase on what Brock Purdy said right there, is it's just confidence. Not that he's not going to throw to guys that are open, but after a while, if a guy's not catching the ball, if a guy's not reliable, your quarterback loses confidence in you, the team loses confidence in you, and okay, he dropped one that he probably is going to have 9 times out of 10 when Mac Jones lofted up that ball down the left sideline. But what Brock Purdy is saying in that cut is, I have confidence in the kid, and he's not a rookie to Brock Purdy, he's not a rookie to the team now. What's going to be interesting after the last preseason game, and at this point, I don't think I need to play Deshaun Stribling if I'm the 49ers. I wouldn't play him in the last preseason game. He's proven to me he's a starter. You know, as I look at these guys, I know that they've got 3 veterans in there. Mike Evans, if he's healthy, you have to say that about everybody on the 49ers. If Mike Evans is healthy, he'll start. If Debo is healthy, you would think he would start. If Christian Kirk is healthy, he's not. And that's where I think it comes in is I think it's going to be Stribling, Debo, and Mike Evans, hoping that all three. So he's a starter to me. He's proven it. He has nothing left to prove. And I wouldn't play him in the last preseason game. He's been that good. And you're going to have decisions, like I said, with guys like Cowing and Jordan Watkins, guys like that. You know, Robinson, let's put those guys in and let them prove themselves in the last preseason game. If Stribling got hurt, that would be devastating. So there's no way. I'm putting him in bubble wrap for the last preseason game. He doesn't have anything left to prove. And then finally, on the defensive side of the ball, and this is going to be a big deal all of a sudden now, and again, Matty Maiocco talked about this, in our conversation about 20, 30 minutes ago, and you can hear it on the podcast KNBR.com, is that defensively now with Renardo Green out potentially for a while, you're talking about a muscle injury again. These things take a long time, and the 49ers, especially at the beginning of the season, are not going to take a risk on this. Jack Jones could be starting opposite of Demo Lenore. Here's Jack Jones at the goal line knocking away a ball last night.
4: Quarterback draw time. No, Lance is going to throw it in the right corner. Jump ball and bat it away. So incomplete with the coverage.
7: Jack Jones.
4: So Jack Jones trying to throw that fade route in the corner. Jack Jones was having none of it against Keandre Lambert-Smith.
1: So you go. Fits on the call there, of course. Jack Jones, I think, might be all of a sudden a big member of what this team is doing. Did have a good year last year in Miami. Was with the Raiders for a while. Was with the Patriots for a while. He's shown the ability to do this, and I think that with Renardo Green, already got an injury in the secondary, but they have better depth than they had last year. Guys like Luter have not stepped up. There's been other guys like Jacob Robinson at times, but you've got to have a veteran back there, and I think Jack Jones would be a suitable replacement for Renardo Green. Who knows how long he's going to be out. But if you don't believe me, Maddie said it a little bit earlier as well. Matty Maiocco was like, it might be a minute for Renardo Green. So injuries from last night, Renardo Green, probably the biggest. Pleasance, who is playing left tackle. And we asked a couple of days ago, who's the guy that, you know, I can give you a magic wand, and who's the guy that can stay healthy, that I say healthy. I mean, now you've got maybe third string tackle if Pleasance is out for a while. So that's not a great injury. Robert Jones, who's competing at left guard, there's a bit of an injury there. So there were some injuries because it's the 49ers. So watch Renardo Green. I think that is the biggest one of them all. There you go. Those are your 49er superlatives. Give me your thoughts on what you saw last night. I'd love to hear what you got. 415-808-KNBR, 415-808-5627. You can either hit us up on the UMA guest line for those. Love to hear your sweet, clean voice. Or the Golden State Lumber and Showroom text line. What did you see? What did I miss? Give me your thoughts on that as well. All right, I want to play a piece of sound for you coming up next. And I can't disagree with what Jeff Schwartz says here. We'll give you that. Plus, more superlatives for Deshaun. Stribling Steve Smith, one of the best ever, great wide receiver, gives a lot of love to Deshaun Stribling. We'll let you hear that coming up next as well. Plus, we'll reset the poll results. Where are we on Rafael Devers? We'll give you all that coming up next into the 1 o'clock hour on a Friday. Happy Friday. 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
2: What's going on? Coming up on the final hour of the program from the KMBR Casino Matrix Progressive Jackpot Studios. 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Got a bunch of good texts on the Golden State Lumber and Showroom text line. I'll hit that up momentarily, and we love when you call the show on the UMA guest line. Those are the same, 415-808-KMBR, 415-808-5627. We'll get out to the lines in just a sec. We've got some really interesting sound that we'll play for you from former Cal Bear and NFL veteran offensive lineman Jeff Schwartz, who's been on the show a bunch of times, so we're going to hear what he has to say. A couple of quick things on the text line. I don't remember saying this, but it sounds like something I would say. Tim, you'll have to help me here. 415 says, he can take a pounding. Maybe he's a freak. Didn't realize where he got to Lund after dark. I don't remember saying that, but it sounds like something I would say. I don't remember.
3: Did that
2: I say
3: that? Doesn't sound like you at all. No, I think you got to there. We were talking about
2: now
3: the
2: I think about
3: backs.
2: It. No. Oh, yeah. Okay. You're right.
3: That's from our good buddy, George in Frisco, of course. Shout out his cat, by the way. His cat, Reno. Reno
2: oh,
3: the cat.
2: Nice. Very nice. Yeah, I talked to George. By the way, you're not rid of me just because it's the end of the week. Saturday night, if you're up late, I do a national talk show, and it airs on KMBR, I think after Giants games and stuff, but 11 p.m. to 3 a.m. on the East, but that's not where you are. 8 to midnight tomorrow night, you'll hear me right here on KMBR as well. And George often opines on that show, which I really, really like. 650 says, I'd hope Boston cheers Devers during the tribute and then unload on him the rest of the series. I can see that. I can see Boston fans saying, hey, you know, he's first at bat, he's hitting second tonight, where they say, yeah, you know, okay, let's give him a tribute. He helped us win a championship. And then they just, like you said, unloads on him the rest of the time. I could see that. I could definitely see that. 650, let's see if we can do it. 650 says, as for Devers, would rate a B-plus if he was a season-long DH. I put that on management as how he will be received, likely boos and cheers. He says 50-50. Our guy at WEEI said 70-30. Boo's always, you know, if somebody's clapping or something and then somebody's screaming a loud boo, those are always going to just drown them out. So even if it's 50-50, it'll sound like they're booing a lot, but we shall see. All right, let's get out to the lines before we hit up on some more Niners discussion. There's a piece of sound that I absolutely promised you, and we always come through with promises on this show. But let's first go out to Pat on the UMA guest line. Pat, you're on KMBR. Welcome. What's on your mind?
4: What's up, John?
2: Hey, man. How are you?
4: So, I'm all right, you know. I am a Red Sox fan, even though I'm always around here. So, I mean, it really goes back to them signing Devers to that extension, almost as like a panic move of trying to save face after losing Mookie Betts and making that big mistake. But really, you know, signing Bregman was a mistake to begin with, right? They shouldn't have done that, especially to this one-year deal with an option. The whole thing was just a mess. And then Casas gets hurt like a month into the season. Tristan Casas, our starting first baseman, out for the year, gruesome injury. And personally, I would have liked to see him, you know, take the job. Like you said, he's getting paid a gob of money, you know, try and be a team player and take that first base job. But as far as the return, like you said, like we did trade away a couple of the players, but Caleb Durbin, as someone that watches the Red Sox every day, he had a tough first couple of months, but his OPS since June is like 850 or something. He's got a 3.5 WAR, which is twice as high as Devers. And we also got Andrew Monasterio from the Brewers, who's been a nice second baseman and shortstop. Yeah, I mean, is the return what we like? No, but it's actually turned out pretty well. So that's where I'll leave it. But thanks for taking my call.
2: Let me ask you this: as a Boston fan, how do you think he's going to be received? Think he's going to be booed, cheered, somewhere in between?
4: I would boo him. Yeah.
2: Okay. Yeah, that's what I think. Hey, thanks, man. Do it again. Appreciate it. It's always good to hear from you, Pat. That opens you up, 808-KMBR, 415-808-5627. Like I said, if it was just a bunch of sober people sitting on their couch, I think he gets cheered, but it's not. It's a Friday night in Fenway Park. We know how it gets all revved up at Oracle Park on a Friday, and I think they're even going to be obviously more revved up in Boston for this whole thing. We had a reporter on from WEEI earlier, which is the flagship of the Red Sox, Rob Bradford, who covers the Red Sox, and he was the one that was like, hey, it's a Friday night, college kids are coming back, it's going to be wild. And that's just how people react. It's a mob mentality, it's a wildfire mentality, guy next to you is booing, all of a sudden everybody's booing. There'll be some cheers. There'll be some people that are logical that go, we don't win a World Series without this guy. But that's not really how fandom works in my mind. I could be 100% wrong. Maybe he's going to come up to the plate. He's hitting second and DHing tonight. He can come up to the plate and they all cheer him. And then as somebody just suggested on the text line, the rest of the time they just boo him. I think there's a lot of fans probably in Boston that would, you know, cheer him and want him to hit, you know, two home runs but just have the Red Sox win. I think there's people like that. If this happened back at Oracle Park and it was somebody from 10, 12, or 14, one of the championship teams, and they left in a weird way. I mean, Pablo for a minute was kind of on the outs, said stuff about Bruce Bochy, said stuff about the organization. But then, you know, he made it all good. I mean, we don't have nearly, I don't think, the venom, vitriol, whatever you want to call it, here that they have in Boston or New York or Philadelphia. Philly and New York maybe are a little different. Boston isn't as much like that, I don't think. I could be wrong. But I just, like I said, the circumstances of a Friday night, you know, people are going to be lubed up before the game. It's, you know, it's a little bit wilder on a Friday night, the games. That's just how it is. People are, you know, blowing off steam. And I think it's just going to be one person does it, another person does it, whatever. But I'd like to be pleasantly surprised. I hope that it's actually not the case. But continue to give us your thoughts on it at 415-808-KMBR. All right, let me play this stuff in regards to the 49ers. And by the way, at about 15 past the hour, the great John Dickinson's going to join us, and he was on the postgame show last night, so I'd love to get his thoughts on what he saw last night between the 49ers game. So we'll do that in, what, about 10 minutes? So this will be perfect. We'll get this in just in time. This is Jeff Schwartz. He played at Cal. He's definitely got opinions and has done lots of stuff on the radio and podcasts and all that kind of stuff. And he knows his stuff, played in the NFL for many, many years, mostly for the New York Giants. And he had a thought on why the 49ers are not up with the Rams and the Seahawks and what they've been doing draft-wise. Take a listen to this.
0: The problem besides the injuries is that they have drafted very poorly for 4 years now. They have not drafted well. When you look at their roster and their depth, you can look at the first-round picks. Obviously, we couldn't put all the last 4 years on here, but Trey Lance, obviously, they traded all those picks. They missed out on first-round picks for years. Pearsall, obviously, unfortunately, had some off-the-field right, got hurt again. Williams got hurt last season. But the rest of the roster, none of these guys are any impact players. You go down 2023, 2024, 2025, they don't have any impact players that are young. They're all super top-heavy. So if these guys start getting hurt, which they're getting hurt as they get older, there's no one to backfill. There's just no one there. And we don't talk enough about the Niners draft picks, man. Like, who are the dudes? Who are the dudes right now? That you got Trent, obviously. Got McCaffrey. Got Warner. Yeah, you got Purdy.
5: Kittle, Bosa, Evans.
0: Sure, they're all old.
5: Yeah,
0: they're all old.
5: That is the thing. If this was a video game and you could turn health or you could turn injuries off, yes. Right? You're just like, everybody gets to play
0: a
5: 100% healthy season. I would think they're very live. But it's very hard to, because it's not a video game, I checked, like to say that there aren't going to be injuries when your best players are old players and your best players are old players with an injury history.
2: All right, I don't know who the other guy is beyond him, but let's just go with this premise. They're not wrong. They're not wrong at all, because if you go back, their first draft here was the what we'll call the George Kittle draft. That was their first draft in 2017. Solomon Thomas, that was a Patrick Mahomes draft, not good. Reuben Foster, Akilah Weatherspoon turned out to be a solid, I think he just retired this year. Akilah Weatherspoon was a, I'd call, solid corner, not with the 49ers, but with a lot of other teams. Third round should still be a starter. That was C.J. Beathard. Joe Williams, that's my sound effect. Joe Williams out of Utah. No. And then you get to Kittle. Kittle, DJ Jones, guys like that. We're pretty solid. You go the next year, 18, McGlinchey, Dante Pettis. McGlinchey's gone, but you got Warner in the third round, so everyone's solid with that. 19 was really the draft. Bosa, Debo Samuel, Dre Greenlaw just nailed that draft. That was awesome. But then 2020, Javon Kinlaw, bad pick. I don't know, what would you call Brandon Ayuk? I mean, he got to a second contract, kind of. But then you got Juwan Jennings in that draft, so they've been better. Colt McKivitz in the fifth round, very serviceable and plus at right tackle. And then this is where it went sideways. 2021, if you want to attribute that to kind of, not a downfall, but they're relying on so many older players, like they said, like Jeff Schwartz said. Lance, but it's not just Lance. Like, everybody says, oh, but the next year they got Brock Purdy in 2022, and that erases that. It doesn't. Because in 2022, Drake Jackson is a second-round pick. You didn't have a first. In 2023, Jair Brown was your first pick at 87, and then the lovely Jake Moody at 99. I was right. And then the rest of the draft is pretty much nothing. Latu was a bust. Darrell Luter has not been anything. D. Winters, they traded to Dallas in the offseason. Braden Willis, I don't know how he's still hanging around, but he is. And then you get to 24, same thing. Ricky Pearsall, I don't know if we'll ever see him again. Renardo Green is hurt again. Dominic Pooney had a great rookie year, not a great second year. We're still waiting for the Malik Mustafa breakout. Cowing, we've talked about this whole time. And then last year, Mikel Williams has been injury, so jury's still out. Alfred Collins, I really like and has upside. This is 25. Nick Martin, we're seeing. Upton Stout's been the best pick there. I like CJ West. There's Jordan Watkins. But again, we're still waiting for a lot of these guys to do something. And then we don't know about 26. You know, Stribling, I really, really like. It's preseason, but he looks good. Height, they're relying on as to be an edge rusher right now, and I think that's very dangerous. Kalen Black looked good. Grayson Halton has had his moments. I don't know what's going to happen with Willis. Prysock has had his moments as well, so I'm not going to overreact on 26. But the problem becomes what you're competing with. So if you look at, say, what the Rams have done, let's take out last year. 25 wasn't great for them, but then 24, you're getting a guy like Jared Verse, you're getting Braden Fisk. Blake Corum is a guy who's contributed greatly to this team. And then you go, this is the one, 23. So he didn't have a first-round pick because they got Matthew Stafford. Here's the difference. The 49ers gave up their first-round picks, and they got Trey Lance. The Rams gave up their first-round picks in 22 and 23. They got Matthew Stafford. And then in 23, when they didn't have a first-round pick, Steve Avila, who's an anchor on their offensive line, Byron Young, who's really good, Kobe Turner, who's really good, but the main one was Puka Nacua, and he's saying that the 49ers don't have impact players. Puka Nacua, impact player. They got him in the fifth round, kind of like what the Niners did back in 17. They didn't have a great draft in 22, but they got Kyren Williams, at least somebody solid out of that whole thing, and there's that. And then Seattle, it's the same kind of a thing. I mean, even if you said 2023, in one round they picked up Devin Witherspoon and Jackson Smith and Jigba. Witherspoon's one of the best defensive backs and is the highest paid corner now. Smith and Jigba had an amazing year last year, and so they did that in 2023. The year before that, they got their franchise tackle in Charles Cross. They got Kenneth Walker in that, who's gone. They got their right tackle in Abraham Lucas. They got Reek Woolen in that draft, who signed for big money with Philadelphia. Then in 24, they got Byron Murphy, who's a Pro Bowl caliber defensive tackle in that draft as well. And then last year in 2025, they got Gray Zabel, who's a Pro Bowl type of right or left guard. And then they got Nick Imanwori, who everyone's trying to emulate now, even the Niners with Jaden Duggar. You're trying to find that guy who is that versatile. So the problem is, as Jeff Schwartz points out, it's not only that the 49ers haven't drafted impact players, and you got to hope that Deshaun Stribling is that. It's just that the teams they're competing with in the division, in the Rams and in the Seahawks, are absolutely crushing the draft. And then you throw in the fact that the Seahawks get Sam Darnold as a free agent. They trade for a guy like Ernest Jones. They've nailed the trades. They've nailed the signings. They've nailed pretty much everything. And the main difference between the Rams and the 49ers is when they used their first-round picks for quarterbacks, the Rams got Matthew Stafford and the 49ers got Trey Young. So when we all say, rationalize to ourselves, that Brock Purdy saved the 49ers, he did in a major sense. But they still lost those first-round picks, and those are the picks that are supposed to be the impact players now. And making it so that, you know, Kittle and Warner and Greenlaw and all these guys are getting older and have played a ton of games for the 49ers. These guys aren't relied upon as heavily as they are, but they are. And so when everybody wants to make the joke about the substation, like, I get it. But the reason that they're so injured is, look at the guys who are injured. They're 30-plus years old. You know, Trent Williams has missed games. George Kittle's coming off an Achilles. Juice is 35. CMC is now 30. Even Colton McKivitz is 30. Like, they're getting to that number where dudes get injured. So everyone scratched their head going, it's got to be, you know, even in a joking sense, it's not a substation, it's age. And then it's weird because defensively we're waiting for all these guys to get going. To me, are they still contenders? Yeah, I still think they are. But the one thing that we constantly say is, if they stay healthy. And everybody says that. There's, you know, everybody in the NFL is, well, if we're healthy, we could do X, Y, Z. But really, it's everything with the 49ers. Because every conversation I have, you know, Mike Evans, if, George Kittle, if, Trent Williams, if, you know, CMC, if, it's really a lot of the offense. And then you look over to the defensive side, and we've talked about the defensive line all week. It's if the, you know, young defensive line. I'm not worried about Dre. I'm not worried about Fred. I'm a little bit worried about the secondary, even though Jack Jones has been really good in the preseason. You lose Renardo Green. That's not great. So there you go. There's my thoughts. Give me yours. 808-KNBR, 415-808-5627. All right, we'll hit some of the text line. We'll reset the poll as well. We haven't hit the poll in a while. It has to do with Rafael Devers. We'll do that. And the great, and I do mean great, he did the postgame show last night with you, right? Was he there every moment with you,
3: Jim? JD was there every freaking second.
2: Oh, my gosh. All right, so he had to sleep in a little bit, so we want to catch up with JD. What were his thoughts on the game last night? What did he think of the running backs, Deshaun Stribling, Cowing? What is going to be the count at wide receiver? All the main topics from last night's 41-17 win. We'll ask JD about it coming up next, only here on the Sports Leader.
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2: Thanks for joining us, Fair and Biased, on a Friday. We appreciate you hanging out on this Friday. Great reaction to everything from Rafael Devers to 49ers last night. And for just a millisecond, Klay Thompson was bought out by the Mavericks. And then I, of course, sent out, hey, would you want a reunion? And then literally seconds later, Shams said, he's going to the Heat. So if you go to John Lund Radio, you got that real quick. And then right there, I said, never mind. So make sure that you read both of those. But it is always great to be joined by one of my favorite people, John Dickinson. He covers everything on KNBR. It's absolutely great. Make sure that you're following him at JD John Dickinson. And also, last night on the postgame show with Adam Copeland, they were there late for your pleasure. And he joins us courtesy of the UMA guest line. What's happening?
3: Hey, what's up, man? Good to be with you. Welcome back. All that good stuff.
2: Yeah, good to see you, man. You look well, as always. Very nice. People could see JD on YouTube right now. That would be good. Make sure you tune in for that. What were your impressions last night? What stood out to you? What jumped out?
3: Well, I mean, Dejan's dribbling again and getting an opportunity to work with Brock Purdy after, you know, working with Curtis Rourke the week before. But the third down conversions, I know he had the drop on the would-be touchdown, but he's been really good at picking up, and I think part of his role is going to be picking up first downs, and in particular, those third down conversions. When you look at, you know, he's the guy wearing the 15 and everything that third and Juwan brought, and maybe third and Juwan is third and Dejan. Now and all of that, but I thought he was first and foremost, and then Kalon Black was the other one again. And I know that's been a big topic, I'm sure, of your show today, and we talked about it a lot last night. Do the 49ers finally have somebody that can complement and take a little bit of the load off of Christian McCaffrey's plate? And Kalon Black has impressed. He impressed up until the point in which he was injured and banged up a little bit at camp. He worked his way back, and to get a first shot at looking at him, you can see, I think, you can start to daydream a little bit about how both of those guys have the potential to really help this 49ers offense in 2026.
2: Yeah, let's get into that since you brought up the running back situation. He looked good. Sincere McCormick had that 37-yard run. He looked good, and my concern was that, you know, last year you had Brian Robinson, and look, I'm not saying he's the greatest running back in the league, but he's a veteran who's done it, you know, over 800 yards rushing in a season, multiple touchdowns. You could say, okay, he's not CMC. I get that. Nobody is. But at least you had a veteran back. What is your feeling about if it is Kalon Black, if it is McCormick? I don't know what's going to happen with a couple other backs that are injured. But if CMC is a little bit slowed and we still haven't seen him yet, maybe we shouldn't be concerned. Maybe we should. I don't know. But how do you feel with these backs being behind CMC?
3: I mean, to me, I think if Kalon Black is going to be a version of what we saw last night in the regular season and be somebody that's ready to take some carries from week one, I think they can be okay. And look, McCormick is another one that I think was buried pretty deeply on the depth chart coming into training camp, but he's been really the lone guy that's been completely healthy throughout the course of all of it, right? McCaffrey's been banged up. Jordan James and Kalon Black kind of went down at the same time. You know, you still have Grindo way down the road, you know, with everything going on with him. And then, you know, Patrick Taylor, somebody that they like a lot more than I did. And you know, he ended up on injured reserve yesterday as well. So he's out of the mix now. But I think they needed somebody more dynamic than Patrick Taylor anyway, and it looks like both Black and McCormick are. So, and I don't think they're giving up necessarily on Jordan James at this point by any stretch. I think he's somebody that they would have thought had the ability to contribute as well. So I feel all right about it. I mean, if you don't have CMC, I think you're going to be in trouble no matter what. That's right. Just been the reality for the 49ers since he's been on the team. Like when they've had him, they've been a really good team. When they haven't been. But in terms of having some options to mix some other guys in, I think they're in an all right spot. I think I'll say this. I think there are other areas on the roster where there are bigger concerns after what we watched last night.
2: Yeah, I would agree with that. Our good friend John Dickinson is joining us at JD John Dickinson. Make sure that you're following for all your sports needs. He'll make you smarter for that. And he was on the postgame show with Copes last night after the 49ers 41-17 win over the Chargers here on the Sports Leader. The wide receiver position, Jacob Cowing gets the punt return for 83 yards for the touchdown. Stribling is stribling.

0: could clear and be brought back on the practice squad. I know they really like Will Pauling, another guy that right now you'd think would definitely be on the outside looking in, but somebody they really like, depending upon, you know, who you talk to. And so if it does come down to Cowing or Watkins, it's, you know, in what other areas can they help? And that's where Cowing, having the ability to be a punt returner, has the potential to help. Although, as much as we all talk about the 83-yard touchdown, there was the ball that he lost in the lights, and it cost him yards mm-hmm. in field position. And when Kyle Shanahan gets asked about it after the game, hey, has Cowing locked it up? He says, not so fast. So I sort of wondered, and we speculated about this on the postgame last night, you know, the 83-yard touchdown is great, but did the 83-yard touchdown return help him more than, you know, the losing 30 yards of field yeah. position and losing a ball in the lights hurt him? Because it almost felt like they canceled each other out, or maybe the mistake was something that would be weighed as greater than the 83-yard touchdown return.
1: Well, I look at it, not that it's going to come down to these two necessarily, but they were both fourth-round picks, 24 and 25, and that is Jordan Watkins and Jacob Cowing. And to me, I think they're kind of redundant. And I would think that either they're waived, one of them's waived, one of them's, you know, maybe they're brought back, whatever. But I like Watkins a little bit better. I know I really liked him in camp last year, and he was banged up and then comes back this year. I don't know if he can return punts. Debo certainly didn't look like he was really into returning punts. But you know this about Kyle. If you ask Kyle, do you want punt return touchdowns, or you just want somebody who doesn't drop the ball? He would say the latter. I mean, it cost him a Super Bowl, I think. Everybody forgets that with Ray, you know, with McLeod dropping the ball in the Super Bowl, and that changed everything. Kyle just wants somebody reliable back there. I mean, it would be nice if you could break a punt return, obviously, but he just wants reliability of somebody to catch the ball. And so, yeah, Debo wasn't dynamic. Watkins hasn't shown it. That was a great punt return. But I've seen a million guys, not a million, but you know what I'm saying. Guys make great plays in the preseason. They'll take it to the house, punt returns, kickoff returns. The next day they're on the waiver wire. It doesn't necessarily mean that he's making the team, because like you said, you're watching camp all the time. It's about consistency and what they see every day.
0: It is, and I think, you know, you look at Jordan Watkins, and I mean, he to me projects to be a much more capable receiver if he has to be in the game there. Like, Cowing's more of a chess piece. Like, if it comes down to who do you trust more as a receiver, I would trust Jordan Watkins over Jacob Cowing. And, you know, on the Sincere McCormick, the long run, you know, Jordan yeah. Watkins had a great block on that play that was kind of making the rounds. And you wonder, you know, how much does that impact? It's not just the flashy things. We get caught up in the flashy things, to your point. And sometimes it might be, hey, look at the block that Jordan Watkins put on. And that's actually something that gives him an advantage in the positive, while the punt that Cowing lost may wind up being a greater negative than, say, the positive of the 83-yard run. So I'm kind of with you. I think Watkins is somebody that if you needed to actually play him in a meaningful moment, I would trust him a little bit more as a wide receiver than I would Jacob Cowing. But again, you know, Cowing made his case, I think, the best he could after maybe a tough start and such an injury-plagued 49er tenure to this point.
1: My good friend John Dickinson is joining us. I don't know if he'd say that, but I am. So he's just joining us talking Niners. He was on the post game last night.
0: Oh, yeah.
1: With Adam Copeland, 41-17. We had drinks last week. It was beautiful. 41-17, the Chargers and the 49ers yesterday. One more preseason game to go. By the way, one more on the receivers, and I want to get to the defensive side. Would you play Deshaun Stribling in the last preseason game? Because I don't need to see any more from him, and I don't want to see him get hurt. So hasn't he earned that status, or would you like to see him play again?
0: Well, it also depends on who else is going to be in that category. Like, if Brock Purdy is going to play a handful of snaps again, then I guess maybe you could throw him out there. But I've seen enough. I mean, we touched on it a little bit last night, so I'll stay consistent with it. I hadn't necessarily seen enough after game one. I wanted to see him a little bit with Purdy. He ends up with the two third down conversion catches from Purdy, ended up with another one with Mac Jones. You look at the overall numbers. Again, yes, he's had the two balls that you'd like to see get caught. In you know, both of the incompletions of the two, you know, the two incompletions on all the passes he's been targeted on in the first two games. But yeah, I've seen enough, I think, at this point. But you know, is it the kind of thing where you just hate to have him have the camp that he's had and then have something happen now to where it puts his regular season in doubt for either Melbourne

0: or, you know, maybe beyond that. So at this point, I think it does become almost a quit while you're ahead, because he really is going to be, in my opinion, a vital, vital part of the 49ers offense once this thing gets rolling. I mean, his ability to do the things that he's done throughout camp and what we've seen in these two preseason games, it gives me a lot more confidence and makes me feel a lot more comfortable for the 49ers as to the wide receiving core as a whole, right? I mean, it's funny. I thought they had the potential to be really good coming in, and then you get the injury to Pearsall. You have to go get Debo. But if you didn't have Stribling, if Stribling looked, let's say, like Watkins or Cowing had in the last couple of years, whether it's, you know, banged up to the point where they can't play or look like maybe they're not quite ready, if Stribling was much more on that trajectory in his first year than the one that he's actually been on, I think you'd have some major question marks, even with Mike Evans, about the wide receiving core as a whole. So you'd hate to see Stribling, as well as he's played, and as much as I think they're going to have to be dependent on him as a rookie, have something pop up that could potentially put that in jeopardy. So I'm with you. I'd shut him down.
1: Yeah, and the other thing is, you know, I don't know what Mike Evans is going to get hurt. He's older. That's going to happen. Debo Style, he gets hurt. Christian Kirk is already hurt. Like, you can't add him to the list, because you'd be in a lot of trouble then. Real quick, because we've got to play something for you, because you live in Walnut Creek, right? You still live in the creek? The mean streets of the creek?
0: I do. Yeah.
1: Yeah, okay, we got to play something for you. I don't know if you heard this, but if we can cue that up, Tim. You know what I'm talking about, the Walnut Creek thing, the nut. We'll play that for you in just a second. But defensively, a couple of quick things. Number one, they had one sack last night late, and I'm getting nervous about this, getting some juice to the quarterback. And number two, what do you make of Renardo Green's injury, or is Jack Jones, the way he's playing in camp and then had a knockaway at the end zone, does that lessen your concern? For, you know, again, you're talking muscle injury, so I don't know how long Renardo Green's going to be out. But the juice getting to the passer and the corner opposite Demo, what do you think?
0: Yeah, I mean, I think Jack Jones has been hit or miss throughout his career. So I don't, you know, I feel great about a hobbled Renardo Green or him having to miss time. And I don't feel great about that if he has to miss time. And he's trying to, I think, firm up his spot and the confidence that the coaching staff and everybody has in him. So I think that is something, if he's going to miss time, that is significantly concerning. And then the pass rush is the pass rush. I just don't see who the guys are on this roster.
1: Yeah.
0: And of course, Bosa is going to be part of it. But I just, who on the outside other than Bosa is going to get heat? Like, I don't think anybody has showed any semblance of, hey, they can be that guy to this point. I know they've got a couple of guys banged up, and they're trying to work others back, and there's a lot of young players. Like, I see the potential on the interior with, you know, a lot of the young players, Collins and West and Halton and even Valdez. Like, I there are some intriguing guys, James Thompson. There are some intriguing interior guys. Where are the intriguing edge guys? I know Romello Height, but it's a lot of, you know, Okawanu is still around, and you're hoping Bosa is okay. You're waiting on Mykel Williams, but he's obviously going to shift inside some as well. So to me, I just don't know that they have the horses on the outside beyond Bosa to where, you know, you compare that to the inside, and I can understand a little bit more where they might want to figure out what they've got on the interior, and they've added Odighizuwa, and so I think they like that enough to proceed with it. But, yeah, I think they're going to need a big year and a healthy year out of Bosa, and then I still think they're going to have to look to be on the market. And I'm not so concerned that they didn't go get Von Miller or, you know, anybody else that might have been, you know, street free agent type. But I do think the part of the reason why they didn't look to go out and get somebody now is because they will be more willing to go big potentially down the line at the trade deadline if the rest of this team shows that they're that one player away throughout the course of the season to where that move can put them over the top.
1: That's a really good point. I didn't think of that. You're right. And they've always been aggressive, so if there's somebody out there, they may go out and get them. All right, before we let you go, I don't know if you heard about this. I lived in Walnut Creek for 10 years. I never heard it be called this. You live there, and you've lived there a long time. Let me play this for you, and let me get your opinion. If you'd ever call Walnut Creek the Nut, take a listen to this.
2: No, it's not the Nut. It's Walnut Creek. Why ruin the name? It's a beautiful name. Nut is not. I don't like that. No, I would never say it, but I live in the Nut.
3: I'm in Walnut Creek, and this city is known for nicknames. The Creek, Dub C, but most recently, it's got a new one, The Nut. I'm going to find out what people think about it. What do you think of this new nickname?
4: I love it. Honestly, I prefer it.
5: Definitely The Nut, for sure.
3: Are you using it? Do you say it?
5: Yeah, I use it a lot.
6: It's easy, it's catchy, so yeah. I just say it.
3: What did you call it?
7: I'd say Walnut Creek or Dub C.
3: The Nut has caught on so much so that Mayor Kevin Wilk is even using it.
8: I am noticing a trend around town that I thought people were calling Walnut Creek the Creek for short, but I'm seeing more and more The Nut.
9: Look, just come and experience Walnut Creek. Whatever you want to call it, have a great time. We're happy. If it brings them downtown, terrific.
10: You know what? That's kind of catchy. I like that. Let's put it on a hat.
3: Joey Troutner started making and selling the Nut hats online. And when those sold out, he set up shop at the Walnut Creek Locust Street Festival in July, meeting Mayor Wilk and explaining to him that kids are to blame.
10: My wife is a teacher at Northgate High School. And when I saw the Nut, I asked her, I said, hey, do people actually call Walnut Creek the Nut? And she goes, all the kids call it the Nut.
3: And if you want to get your own The Nut hat, Joey's going to be selling them at the Walnut Creek Oktoberfest, September 25th. And 26. Reporting in the Creek, Dub C, Walnut Creek, The Nut, I'm Rob Nesbitt, Cronf.
1: So you live in The Nut. How do you feel like, how do you feel living in The Nut? Any thoughts?
0: Yeah, I don't know how many people are actually calling it that. It's funny. So Krug has lived out here forever, longer right, than, yeah. than you and I. And I've been out here 15 right. years now. And Krug's son was the one, Kevin, who had said, yeah, people are calling it that. Don't call it that. But it does seem like it is a younger, like it is like a 25 and under, you know, kind of a nickname right now. But
2: I live in the Nut.
1: I love that woman.
0: Here's the thing. Some people can get away with it, and you could hear it throughout the course of that little piece. Some people can get younger. Away with it, and some people can't.
1: Yeah.
0: Some people, it just kind of depends. Yeah. Like you could almost go through each person, Lund, and go, eh, or ding, like, and just, it works for some, it doesn't work for the other.
1: Yeah, I'm sorry, I'm too sophomoric and dirty-minded to call it The Nut. I just can't do that.
2: I live in The Nut.
0: Let's sell merchandise.
1: I lived in The Nut for 10 years. Yeah, I guess it will. That kid will sell the amount of hats, but I just, you know, Murph had a, you know, every once in a blue moon, he'll have a line, and he said, if we're going to call Walnut Creek the Nut, are we going to call San Jose the Hoe? Like, no, that's not happening. So anyway, I'm not going to call it that. I always called it like the Creek or something like that, or just Walnut, whatever. It doesn't need a nickname. Certainly not the Nut. So anyway.
0: Yeah. John Lund, no. George Lund, maybe.
1: Oh, yeah, he's 22. He might. Yeah, okay. I see what you're saying. But you're not going to be getting the Nut hat or anything like that, right? Nothing like that.
0: I didn't know it was such a thing. I might have to reconsider. It would go really well with my Arizona State. It'd go really well with my Arizona State shirt.
1: Very nice. Yeah, that's true. Very nice. JD, you're the best, man. Thanks. Great job on the post game. And, of course, we'll be talking to you soon. Thanks, my friend.
0: Appreciate you, brother.
1: You too. All right, that is the great John Dickinson, at JD John Dickinson. Everything Bay Area sports, JD is awesome. All right, we've got a Lund's Last Call coming up for you. Really good stuff. And then we'll check in with Dirty Work. They got a short show today because there's this Red Sox-Giants game. Some guy's going back to Boston. I can't remember his name. But we'll do that right before the top of the hour, only here on the Sports Leader.
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11: The lights are coming on. It's 2 a.m. and Lund is looking ragged and overserved. 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
12: I love the music. It's amazing. We'll talk to the boys from Dirty Work in about 10 minutes, and they've got a short show because we've got Red Sox and Giants, and the intrigue will start. How will Rafael Devers be received in Boston? We've got that. Your thoughts on that? You can hit us up on the text line. Also, one final push for today's big poll, which is now that Rafael Devers is going back to Boston, this is a good time. How would you grade the trade now? A, B, C, or DF is together. So you can go on YouTube, and we'll get a final count of that before we talk to the boys from Dirty Work. 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All right, let's get you a last call today. A 98-foot yacht worth a whopping $9 million sank into the Mediterranean Sea just days after it had been delivered to its new owner. Take a listen to this.
13: A shocking scene off the coast of Italy. This $9 million yacht went under just days after being delivered to its new owner. Officials say an engine failure sparked a fire as they sailed off the coast of Sardinia. 14 people were on board at the time. All of them are okay. Authorities are now trying to recover that yacht.
12: Could you imagine paying $9 million for the yacht and then the thing sinks? Right into the Mediterranean Sea. There's a picture of this video. You can look this up. Like, the thing's on its side. Like, it's Titanic. It's on its side. Like, are you kidding? $9 million. I guess $9 million doesn't buy you what it used to in terms of a yacht. I don't know what kind of insurance. You got to hope that they had insurance on that thing. But how about that? 98-foot yacht. Man, that's a big boy right there.
14: Or, I guess you ever you ever been at a game? And you like drop your hot dog, and you're so angry because you're like, oh, I just spent $10 right. on this, or whatever. How about a $9 million yacht?
12: Oh my God! And the thing's like on its side. Like, I don't know how it got knocked that way. I have no idea. They said there was 14 people on. It's called the Angola 2. And, yeah, it was Sardinia, it says. When an engine failure sparked a fire and the ship became taken on water, and then the only video I saw was, like, this thing's on its side. And you're like, are you kidding me? And, you know, it's one of those custom yachts. Some really rich guys, like, I want this, I want this, I want this, I want this. Took them a long time to build the whole thing, and then it's $9 million. And, you know, this, here comes the Coast Guard, like, saving your life, and all 14 people are jumping off this whole thing. And it's like, you know, you got to think your really rich friends are like, oh, what about that yacht? It's already, you know, all your fancy friends are all angry. They'll never go on your new yacht, whatever. I'm sure it's covered by insurance, but still, that's going to be a bit of a bummer. Your $9 million yacht lasted one time out. Number four on the list. Now, this was 6 years ago yesterday, But because we had the short show yesterday, we didn't get a chance to play this for you. This seems like a lot longer ago than this. But Tom Brenneman used to be a great broadcaster. I know that he has resurfaced in a small way, but this was 6 years ago today. He had a slur that they caught, a homophobic slur that they caught during a break, and then he tried to apologize during it. You remember, this is what it sounded like.
4: I pride myself and think of myself as a man of faith. As there's a drive in a deep left field by Castellanos, it will be a home run. And so that'll make it a 4-0 ball game. I don't know if I'm going to be putting on this headset again. I don't know if it's going to be for the Reds. I don't know if it's going to be for my bosses at Fox. I want to apologize for the people.
12: Yeah, that the part that was funny and the part that was played a million times over was, as he's apologizing, Castellanos hits the ball to left, and Castellanos with a home run to left. That was played a million times. But, yeah, he didn't resurface until, I'm trying to think, maybe a year ago, maybe a little bit less than that. I mean, that was, like I said, it was 6 years ago, so it might have taken him like 5 years to resurface. And I think it's not like he resurfaced doing Monday Night Football. I mean, it's kind of been a slow build for him. But, yeah, that was, and he knew it right away. He's like, I'm probably not going to be behind this mic at all. So there's that. Number three on the list of Lund's last call. I do hope that Fernando Mendoza is successful. This is the one from last night, right? He was on the sidelines for the ABC game. So it was, but Troy Aikman and Joe Buck, right, on the sidelines? Is that what this one is? I think it is. Yeah, okay. So this was last night. We played the one earlier from the week, which I don't know. I don't know if he's just this genuine, probably. I mean, some people covered McCall, so they probably know better than I do, but I think he's this genuine. But then every once in a while, I think there's a rub of Russell Wilson kind of corniness in there, but I can't decide. But here he is last night on the sidelines, and he's giving a little love to Joe Buck, a little love to Troy Aikman during there. I think they came back and won, right? 22-20. The Raiders come back and beat the Texans. Here is Fernando Mendoza on the sidelines.
15: Okay, well, you nailed it. We'll go tell Kirk that you did a great job.
16: Thank you. Please do. Please do. And please tell Mr. Buck I say hello.
15: Oh, we love it. There you go. What about Mr. Aikman?
16: Oh, of course. I mean, he's a legend, you know? I think Mr. Buck needs some more love because, I mean, Mr. Aikman's already, you know?
15: Well said, Fernando. You nailed it.
16: Thank you. God bless.
15: Back to you guys.
17: See, there it is. Back to Mr. Buck. That's the stuff. I mean,
12: See, but here's the one thing is, you know, when you say Mr., like, I mean, both those guys are a little bit older, so I get it. But I know that when I walk around, I know most people are like this. When you get to a certain age and somebody calls you Mr., they don't mean to be respectful. They mean to be very respectful. They don't mean to be disrespectful, I should say. They mean to be very respectful. But, man, when I'm walking around, like, let's say I'm in the grocery store. Like, this happened to me yesterday. I was in the grocery store. I'm walking around looking for something. And, you know, I don't know the way around the grocery store. I'm not there enough to memorize the aisle. So I'm just walking around, and I walked by the same guy probably three times. And he finally turns to me and he goes, excuse me, mister, can I help you? I'm like, Mr. what? Like, come on, man. But it's not like being called buddy or champ or anything like that. It's not that disrespectful, but it just makes you feel old. And when you're of a certain age, like, you don't respond to it for a second, especially the first couple times you get called mister, you're kind of looking around like, what? What? But he doesn't mean anything by it. It's a sign of respect. But when you get to be called that at a certain age, you kind of take it as a sign of disrespect. Like, in other words, I'm old. We played this one yesterday, but the show was a little bit short, and it's kind of a cockamamie day. So we wanted to play this for you again. So this is a roadside suitcase in Australia. It sparked a disturbing police investigation after witnesses believed it contained human remains. What officers discovered inside, though, initially appeared to be serious enough to trigger a forensic examination. Take a look at this, or take a listen to this. This is from Australian News. Here you go.
18: A homicide investigation has been called off in southern New South Wales after a shock twist in the case. Forensic testing revealed a body found stuffed in a suitcase was actually a lifelike sex doll, 20 hours after police began investigating.
19: Sealed inside this evidence bag, what appeared to be a woman's body, stuffed into a suitcase left to decompose beside a stretch of rural road, but looks, in this case, were deceiving.
20: We've been able to collect the remains and then take them to investigation at forensics to then determine that they are not human.
19: The body was identified to be a lifelike female sex doll.
20: They were mistaken for a human originally, so they are very realistic.
19: Mistaken by members of the public and police. The doll complete with hair and nose piercing, even markings that resembled bruises and grazes, was found by two men at Owallon, south of Goulburn, yesterday afternoon.
12: How could it? I'm blown away by the fact that they see this suitcase on the side of the road, and what I'm envisioning is somebody that
14: away,
12: just
14: John?
12: Feels...
14: Really? Blown?
12: I just, in my head, I'm thinking some guy was just disgusted. You know, he'd had it, you know, enough times with the doll. I was like, I just saw a shame to myself, and he threw it out the window. And then these people see it, and they think that it's got, you know, that it's human remains, but like they didn't open it up and like look a little bit closer. They send it back for forensic testing, and they say it took 20 hours for them to determine whether it was a real person or this sex doll, as they said. 20 hours. Now, part of me says that maybe these police were like, we really have to check this out very, very closely. I'll be taking this into the evidence room. Maybe that's exactly what happened, but I don't buy the 20 hours unless there was some, you know, some funny business going on, if you know what I mean, with that doll. That's all. I don't think it takes 20 hours. They may have put it in the evidence room, turned off the cameras, and shut the door, if you know what I'm saying. But there you go. It happened. Or maybe just Australian police is, you know, not exactly what we are. So there
14: blown
12: you go.
14: Away, John Lund.
12: Thank you very much. Blown away. Real quick, before we go and talk to the Dirty Work guys for a short show before the Red Sox and the Giants. Today is National Men's Grooming Day. That means every third Friday of August. And it says here that it champions self-care and smart grooming for men. It's a day to ditch old stereotypes, explore new routines, and invest in products that make you look and feel great. Gentlemen, treat yourself to a fresh haircut, upgrade your skincare, or try a new fragrance. Okay. I'll try to put on some deodorant today. We'll see how that works out. And today is National Kool-Aid Day. I haven't had Kool-Aid in forever, but my mom was a big champion of it.
1: Oh, yeah.
12: I was partial to the grape flavor, but the problem is nowadays, because it's just a like gross, dry kind of a thing. You put it into a big pitcher or something, and then mom takes a giant like cup of sugar and dumps it in there. And being the type of society we are now, it's like, oh, my God, you're putting a cup of sugar in that water. Ah! So I don't know how popular a Kool-Aid is these days. I don't even know if do they even have it in supermarkets anymore? They must, right?
14: It's got to be right there by the Fun Dip, you know?
12: Yeah. Fun Dip does a whole thing. You had to have the big that candy stick in there and everything, and you're just eating pure sugar. You know, that's what I would do. If people would trust me to be a babysitter, and I'd give them Kool-Aid in that whatever that was,
14: it
12: Fun
14: was
12: Stick
14: a
12: or Fun Dip.
14: Solidified stick of sugar to soak up more
12: dipping
14: sugar.
12: Into sugar. Yeah, exactly. You'd get it wet, like you put it in your mouth, and then you'd get more sugar, and it was just straight sugar. I don't think those exist anymore. Like, that's got to be outlawed by now in our country. That was just, like, might as well just pour the sugar in the pixie sticks. That was just sugar. You just pour that down your throat. That was crazy.
14: Before anyway, we knew better, things like diabetes.
12: Exactly. All right, let's check in with, that is your Lund's last call. Let's check in with Dirty Work, see what they've got coming up. And remember, Red Sox and the Giants, Rafael Devers returns. You can vote one more time on YouTube on our big poll that has to do with Rafael Devers. And we'll check in with the boys. And then, of course, we got Giants baseball after that, only here on the Sports Leader.
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23: Obviously, what Debo can do is awesome. 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And, you know, he's still explosive and still the same Debo that we know. 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
12: All right, thanks for joining us. Thanks for participating in the show. Great poll today. Appreciate you on the Golden State Lumber and Showroom text line. Got some calls today on the UMA guest line. Really appreciate you opining on a number of different things, from the 49ers last night to how Rafael Devers is going to get received tonight in Boston. Let's check in with the boys. Dirty work coming up for a good time, not a long time, as the Red Sox and the Giants get going. 3:10, I believe, for the pregame. Hello, boys. What's going on?
30: What's going on, John?
12: How you guys doing?
30: Oh, we're doing good. So, John Dickinson, not down with the nut,
31: yeah,
30: huh?
31: Talk some more nut with me, bro.
12: Yeah, I guess. Where's the woman? Was the one was like, I'm not living in the nut. Do we have that? Just that? Just her isolated? That was amazing. What a great.
15: I live in the nut.
12: I lived there for 10 years. I live in the nut. Like, she's like, are you kidding me?
3: She was repping it or she was mad about it?
30: No, she was not down with the nut.
12: No, she was mad about it.
30: So I lived in close proximity to the nut for quite some time. I've always heard the creek, never the nut.
3: I've heard Dub Creek.
12: Yeah, the creek.
3: Yeah, but the nut, I think, is a new one. I think it's newer, and I endorse it.
30: You're down with the nut?
3: Yeah. I endorse the nut. I think it's fun.
15: I live in the nut.
3: You don't like it, don't call it that.
30: Yeah.
3: But like, you're going to get mad because I called it that? This is like when Murph got really mad when me and Medium Impact Brian called Dolores Park in San Francisco. We called it Dolo one time. He said, get called Dolo. It's Dolores Park. The kids want to change everything. And I was like, when you live here and pay the taxes,
30: Listen to what you're saying right now, Murph.
3: You don't even pay taxes, or you can call it whatever the hell you want.
30: Kids want to change everything.
3: You want to change everything. And I was like, it's Dolo, bro. It's Dolores Park.
15: It's not. I don't like that.
30: Hey, come on, Murph. Yolo Dolo.
12: See? She doesn't like it.
3: Yeah.
12: She doesn't like that.
3: See, we used to call San Leandro when I lived there. We call it the Dro.
30: Yeah, I've heard that.
3: It's always sort of, here's the thing. I always think it's sort of facetiously when you say it, though. You know what I mean?
12: Right.
3: Like, it's not like I'm, where do you live, the Dro? I'm like, I'm sure people say it seriously, but I like the Dro because then you can go, like, San Lorenzo's the Zo.
30: Yeah.
3: Then you can go Fresno's the No. You can go all over the place. I like that. I'm down with that. See, Marin doesn't have
12: San
3: that.
12: San Jose
3: just the inn.
12: San Jose is the Ho, whatever.
3: Yeah, San Ho. They call it that. San Ho.
30: But all these places are, like, really nice, and it's kind of a play on it where it's like, yeah, the creek. Makes it sound harder than it is, but it's not really that way.
3: One time I was with
12: it's not hard at all.
3: No. One time I was with Marcus Boucher, and we were in San Jose, because he's from down there, and we were at a bar one time. I forget what was going on. We were at a bar, and I looked around at one point and said,
12: we're at a bar.
3: I said to Marcus, hey, there's a lot of guys here. And Marcus said, they don't call him Man Jose for nothing. I got a big laugh out of that. I like that one, dude. Yeah.
12: That is a good line. Yeah. I lived there 10 years. If they want to call it the nut, they can call it the nut.
30: Yeah.
12: Whatever. It doesn't really bother
15: nut
12: me.
15: I used to call it the mean streets. I don't like that.
12: I know you don't, young lady.
3: You used to call it what?
30: The mean streets.
12: The mean streets.
3: Oh, yeah,
12: like
3: right.
12: The very mean streets of Walnut Creek.
3: Yeah, the mean streets are the mean cul-de-sacs.
30: Yeah, exactly. Like, people's like in Danville, they say the Ville. And I'm like, yeah, please stop.
3: Oh, come on, dude.
12: Exactly.
3: Everybody knows that Smallville where Superman's from.
30: Smallville,
12: yeah.
3: The Ville.
12: And they have one street in that town. And it's nice. I mean, you could stumble right down it. There's a lot of good bars. There's one street. I think it's called Hearts.
30: Yeah, Hearts
12: in,
30: Avenue.
12: Danville. Yeah, it's just, there's one street. And it's just like, it's divorcee central. It's awesome.
30: Yes, it is.
12: I mean, it's like, yeah. It is. It's all these women that got divorced that are super rich and have a bunch of money. And it's awesome.
3: What's the address, dude? Let me know so I don't accidentally go there. Could you write it down for me so I don't accidentally drive
30: there? There's Menards. There's the piano bar. It's all good over there.
3: Give me those addresses. Awesome. I want to make sure I don't stop by on accident. All right, that's not
12: just
3: for me.
12: One after the other.
3: That's not where I'm going for sure. That's exactly
12: right. Norm's is good. Kind of a sports bar, right?
30: Pete's.
12: That's good. So,
3: Derek over here, dude.
12: He knows. No, he knows.
30: I lived there for years.
3: You're over here slaying back to the shed, huh?
12: Yeah.
30: Well, yeah, that's
3: the way it was. Let's come back to my shed. Hey, miss, would you like to come back to my shed?
12: I'm trying to think.
30: That's the way it was.
12: There's another place, and it was like when the pandemic ended. And they opened it up, and Greg and I went out there, and I'm trying to think, and it was just wild. Like, the day they said, okay, everything's open again, we went to a place there, and it was like, there were people dancing on bars, there were people upside-down shots.
30: Revelle?
12: I mean, it was just, oh my God, what was it? No, that's not it. Oh man, it's right on the tip of my tongue. But anyway, it was the first place I went out was on that street after the pandemic, and people acted like they had never been in a bar in their life. Like, they were going crazy because it was like, you've been sitting in a dark room drinking at home. During the pandemic.
3: Coughing in each other's faces for the first time in a year.
30: Like, yeah, dude. Oh, I miss this. Oh, we're back.
12: That was awesome. It was awesome.
3: Wiping my face on dude's sleeves. Yeah, it was great.
12: Right. And you know how Greg was like, I won't come out of my house until it's really
3: people are
12: really
3: dying, John.
12: And
3: people are dying of COVID.
12: Yeah, so he actually came out. It was like the first
30: time.
3: And the sun did come up this morning, John. That was big for him after the Niners lost the Super Bowl. That was my favorite one. Greg dropped that.
30: Oh, that was his go-to line for everything.
3: Well, the sun did come up this morning. I was like, I didn't think it wouldn't because the Niners blew a 10-point lead. I thought the earth would still revolve.
30: That's the way I felt today.
12: Oh, believe me. I did that Monday show with him in Las Vegas, and it was like, what was that dog, Droopy Dog, or whatever his name was, who had like the
30: Droopy Dog
12: look on his face like all the time, and it was like he walked in. I remember we were in the studio, and I'm like, "Come on, man, we got a show to do." He's like, ugh.
4: "Well, the Niners lost again to the Chiefs." Oh no.
12: That's exactly. That was Droopy Dog. That was it.
3: I don't like this dog. I'm more of a cat man, John. I don't like this Droopy Dog. It's pissing me off.
30: I was a Droopy Dog fan.
3: I was more of a kitty cat man.
12: Right on cue. That was amazing.
3: That was
30: more of a Scooby-Doo man.
3: I always liked Shaggy.
30: And of course, Scrappy. Nice. He could talk.
3: would have gotten away with it too, Derek. It wasn't for those meddling kids and that droopy dog.
30: If it wasn't for that meddling Mahomes.
3: Meddling Mahomes, dude.
12: On fourth and one. All right, boys.
3: All right, bro. Have a good weekend, John.
12: You too, man. All right. Dirty Work is coming up next. Then you got Giants baseball pregame show coming up at 3:10. How will Rafael Devers be received? We'll all find out. They're coming up next. Thanks for hanging out with us. Fair and Biased. We'll talk to you on Monday, only here on the Sports Leader.
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8: Derek Papa.
10: Oh, boy. Okay.
3: It's getting hot. Is he getting
10: that's,
3: hot there?
10: That's even worse.
3: How are we feeling? 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
10: Oh, boy.
8: It's a dirty job, but someone's got to do it.
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15: Nut is not, I don't like that.
3: Dirty Work on a Friday afternoon. Adam Copeland, D-Pop, Danny Dunn hanging out with you as soon as Tim Webb gets his ass out to the nut and out of that chair.
30: Going out to the nut, baby.
3: I think he's going out to the nut. Tim's from the niche.
30: The niche.
3: Do they call Benicia the niche, Tim?
14: B-Town. 707, say it backwards.
3: 707, say B-town. It backwards is a good one. 510, nickel and dime.
30: They call Boston Beantown.
3: They do.
30: Yes.
3: Now, these are different. These are like nicknames for cities. These are different than like a city slogan.
30: Right.
3: Right? Like California or like a state slogan or a state motto.
30: Well, you know, like
3: a state motto, California is Eureka.
30: Yeah, exactly.
3: That's it. Yeah.
30: So like the nut, Walnut Creek. This is like a common thing with suburban white kids to make their area sound a little harder. It happened to me.
3: Do you guys do that?
30: Yes. All the time. Sugarland, Texas.
3: Yeah.
30: We called it the Shug. And I was like, yeah, whatever.
3: The Shug. Yeah.
30: The Shug.
3: I think it's just something people do from wherever they're from.
30: Yeah, it's fine.
3: I don't know. It's like it's a regional thing. It's fine. I like the Bay Area repping area codes. That's a good one.
30: That's a good one.
3: Because New York, they're big on their boroughs.
30: They are, right? Yes.
3: Because you're all New Yorkers, but it doesn't mean the same to everybody from every place.
30: No, it does not.
3: From Manhattan or Brooklyn or
30: what bodega you rep.
3: Yeah, exactly. It's a big deal. San Francisco. People do tend to get very protected. Like, people who are San Franciscans, I've noticed, and have lived here and grown up here, do tend to get protective of where they're from in the city.
30: Okay. Because
3: there is a divide with them. Like, if you're from San Francisco,
30: yeah.
3: Like, if we're in the East Bay, we're like, you live in San Francisco, we're like, I don't care if it's the Mission or the Marina or Russian Hill or
30: it's kind of how I am, yeah.
3: It's just like, it's just the city to you.
30: Yeah.
3: But if you're in the city, you're like, oh, no, you're not from here. You're not from this district. You're from that district.
30: But I don't think, like, do San Francisco people view the East Bay the same way where it's like, well, Oakland's basically Walnut Creek? No, it's not.
3: I don't think so.
30: No.
3: I mean, it's. I guess it would be our thing to say.
30: It's very different.
3: That's not my impression.
30: No.
3: It's just the people in the city are often, if you like live here or from here, you're like, what am I going out there for?
30: Yeah, exactly.
3: What am I going that way?
30: Dude, already making plans for like week one to watch football, Oakland and Athletic Club, and people are like, all the way in Oakland? I'm like, yeah, that's where I live.
3: It's also an easy BART ride.
30: It is extremely easy BART ride.
3: By the way, I love Derek only making plans if he can walk a block from his place. Right?
30: That's how I roll.
3: It's convenient for me. You're not going to come all the way out here. It's easy to get here, Derek.
30: Hey, man.
3: Derek rolls out of bed.
30: That bar was gone for a solid 5 months, and now it's back.
3: Yeah.
30: I cherish it.
3: Was it only gone, though, in the offseason of football? Are you missing any football games from...
30: Well, it came back for the World Cup. Remember I was dealing with all the Mexico fans?
3: Right. No, yes, of course. Right. Derek very upset the Mexico fans were celebrating.
30: Stop celebrating.
3: Derek was pissed. Dude, he was when they lost, I remember he was stoked. He's like, yeah, they'll be a little quieter tonight.
30: I was definitely the Grinch being like, now I won't hear a thing.
3: Nothing from Whoville, huh? Yeah. Nothing down there from Whoville.
30: Oh, my God. They celebrate even more.
3: I'm saying, when did it close? Because you used to go there for football Sundays a lot.
30: After Super Bowl.
3: Oh, so that's what I mean. But you never missed an NFL game at the Athletic Club.
30: Not yet.
3: They only closed for the offseason.
30: They did.
3: Training camp was
30: but they didn't announce soccer. Anything. Yes, exactly.
3: World Cup was training camp. Yeah.
30: But like the day after the Super Bowl, I walk back to my place and I look in and I'm like, oh, okay, they're closed up early. That's, you know, unfortunate. And then I get a text message from a bunch of people like, it's gone. It's going to be over.
3: And then Greg said the sun didn't come up for Athletic Club today. Yeah,
30: exactly.
3: After the bowl was over.
30: Then it came back in June for the World Cup. And now we got it back in time for football season.
3: Good deal, man. Kind of a fun game last night, if you watched in its entirety, 41-17.
30: Sure.
3: There were some things to see. Some things to look at.
30: Yeah, no, definitely.
3: I mean, like, Dejan Stribling.
30: The second half, like, oh, that's...
3: Well, yeah, bro. I don't... If you guys didn't
30: and
3: watch...
30: I feel bad for you and JD, yeah.
3: Yeah. I mean, you don't have to feel bad for me. I think I was doing the math. I might have been on air longer yesterday than I was if you combined Tuesday, Wednesday, and Friday.
10: Yeah, I think so.
3: Because I think we did 40-minute shows Tuesday, yep. Wednesday. And then yesterday we were on for 2 hours. Then I did pre, then halftime, then postgame.
10: Yeah.
3: And then today we got an hour 10 show. We're off at 3:10 for Giants pregame.
10: Hell of a week for your boy.
3: So I was like, I was on air more yesterday, longer in one day than I was combined the rest of the week.
10: Yeah, me and JD did 4 hours on Monday. And since that time, I've done, 40-minute shows, 2 hours yesterday. Today, hour
3: it's a nice
10: 10.
3: One.
10: I'll take it.
3: We got a full week next week, though.
10: We
3: just come back after this trip to Boston. Cincinnati for three next week, Monday, Tuesday, Wednesday, Wednesday day game, and then a Thursday tilt against Arizona, and then a Friday against Arizona. Are we at the ballpark Friday?
10: We are, yes.
3: Next Friday, we'll be at the Patio 58 Social for the Giants and the D-backs.
10: And next Thursday, we have some programming issues where you and JD will be doing the Niners-Raiders pregame show. Me and Rick Tittle we'll be holding things down until Giants pregame.
3: Do you want
10: the Raider guys getting you ready for Raiders Niners.
3: That's good, dude. Yeah, we'll be handling Niner pregame up head to head with you.
10: Yeah, exactly. Yeah.
3: Who's doing it?
10: So if you want the Raider perspective, you'll listen to me and Rick. If you want to hear the Niner perspective, you'll listen to Copes and
3: you guys,
10: JD.
3: You guys are going
10: to
3: get the edge though on viewership though, because we'll be over on KSFO 810, and that's you guys right. And we won't have camera or anything like that.
10: Oh, you won't?
3: I don't think we'll have camera because we don't have a KSFO stream.
10: Oh, that's right. Okay.
3: Well, what we will have though is me live from Tim Webb's kitchen table.
10: Oh, you and the turtle?
3: Dude, when me and you do the show, we will have camera on me doing this. Oh no, we're on it all together next week, huh?
10: Yeah, yeah.
3: This pregame starts at 2. Nah, you won't get me from Tim's apartment.
10: Oh man,
3: I'll be sitting there with oatmeal, the turtle.
10: And the pregame starts at 2. Yeah,
3: yeah,
10: so
3: yeah. That's
10: I can't
3: bad.
10: Have like a preview of you. Yeah, that's a fortune.
3: It'd been great if I could have walked around Tim's apartment and like
10: it would be great on the live stream.
3: I could call you after I'm done and do a hit with you and Tittle from Tim's apartment on video
10: while the game's going on.
3: No, because there's an hour in between pregame.
10: Oh,
3: the
10: that's
3: end of
10: right.
3: My, the end of KMBR pregame or KSFO pregame.
10: Yeah, why not?
3: Yeah, I'll call you, Tim. Right. That's good, right?
10: We'll do our version of Dirty Work Cribs.
3: Yeah, we'll do Dirty Work Cribs, and we'll get a look at oatmeal.
10: Yeah, but it'll be you doing Tim's apartment.
3: Don't forget, Tim. Just so everybody knows, Tim is a grown man.
10: Yes, he is.
3: Tim has a pet turtle.
10: Yeah,
3: and he has for 20 years. Tim,
10: 20 years, right?
14: Yeah, he's midway through his life cycle.
10: Yeah. Tim's just counting down the minutes.
3: Good thing you have nieces and nephews now, Tim, because that thing's going to outlive you. You're going to have to hand that off.
14: Oh, I'm pawning it, yeah. For sure.
3: pawning it, dude. Yeah, 3-2-1 till PETA calls. 808-CAMBR, 415-808-5627, the number to call and a text. Only with you for an hour and less than that now. We're with you till 3:10 today before the Giants and the Red Sox get going for a three-game series out in Boston. Rafael Devers returns to Boston for the first time since he was traded to the Giants last season. But we got stuff to talk about as it relates to the 49ers. We'll get into some takeaways from the game yesterday and really some specifics on players. What did we learn? Because they always say, like, you're not going to learn anything for sure in this game. Nobody's going to win a job. I think a couple of guys either cemented a job last night or came pretty damn close. There's also going to be some funky roster construction stuff they're going to have to figure out, because by all accounts, I think they're going to keep Curtis Work as the third quarterback.
10: I would think so.
3: And I'd imagine if he practices this week, he'll play, I'd imagine, that third preseason game.
10: I would think so.
3: But then you've got the receiving room where Christian Kirk's not healthy. You've got Jacob Cowing and Jordan Watkins.
10: Mm-hmm.
3: Kyle Shanahan said yesterday, when asked if Cowing had sealed up the punt return role, he said, not yet, but he's making it easier.
10: Yep.
3: Which means you got more to prove, kid. Come Thursday.
10: I would think so.
3: I would say you've got to have a pretty perfect game, because Jordan Watkins, I think, all but solidified his role in that receiving room.
10: As the
3: fourth or the fifth guy.
10: Jordan Watkins, I would think so.
3: As the fifth guy.
10: We'll see about Jacob Cowing. Good punt returner. How is he as a receiver?
3: That's the question you could ask. Is it worth keeping a player who's maybe not as good as a receiver, but gives you a unique skill set in the punt return game?
10: Yep.
3: Or are you okay settling with, like, Debo Samuel, who returned a little bit last
10: night?
3: Would you put him back there? You also, I don't know if they've got another receiver they're thrilled about that's healthy.
10: Right now, yeah.
3: Beyond Jacob Cowing. So
10: yes.
3: We'll talk more about that. Also, left guard, more of a mess now than it's been. It's probably more problematic now than it was at the start of training camp. We'll talk more about what happened last night. Niners get a win. Kind of irrelevant. Are you feeling better today than you were going into the game yesterday about any element of the 49ers? 808-CAMBR is the number to call and text. We'll get into that next. Dirty Work on a Friday. It's only here on the Sports Leader.
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2: Cowing waiting at his own 15. Now cuts to the middle of the field, looking for a block on the edge. Gets the corner, the 25, the 30, down the sideline to the 50, by the kicker to the 40, the 30, the 20, the 10, touchdown 49ers! Jacob Cowing got around the corner, and 80 yards later was in the end zone.
3: An 83-yard punt return for a touchdown by Jacob Cowing last night. That was like the big play, individual play of the game.

0: And how, they went from like 1976, I want to say, to like 2007, something like that.
1: It's alarming. Now, here's the thing. When you're evaluating talent, like, does one punt return for a touchdown carry that much weight in your evaluation of, like, deciding to keep a guy or not? Now, Jacob Cowling is benefiting, I think, from the fact that the Niners don't have a bunch of other receivers that they're thrilled about.
0: Right.
1: Or that are healthy right now.
0: Or that can be a punt returner.
1: Right. That's the other thing. Is he provides a unique skill set. Now, Jordan Watkins, I thought, had a great game last night. And I think if you look at what he did...
0: Last week, too, I would say.
1: I think so, too. But if you look at last night, it wasn't even just that he... What, he caught four passes or something like that? I don't have the box score in front of me.
2: Jordan Watkins got 3 for 41.
1: 3 for 41, and he had the touchdown. His biggest play of the night was probably the block on the Sincere McCormick 37-yard run. And we know Kyle Shanahan, with young receivers, blocking is paramount. And so that, for me, like, when Kyle looks at that on tape, where does that block from Watkins carry weight relative to the punt return for a touchdown? If there's a spot for Cowing, and we can get into this, if Christian Kirk, for some reason... And I feel like it's trending that way. It's not going to be healthy for week one.
0: It's starting to feel that way.
1: Yeah, I mean, I think he got hurt day one or day two of training camp, right?
2: It was pretty early on.
1: The first week, and so he hasn't been on the practice field.
0: Yeah.
1: And the interesting part is they signed him to play.
0: 1 year deal, but yeah.
1: Yeah, but they signed him to play. Like, he was
0: supposed, yeah.
1: And I think
0: he's a veteran, yeah.
1: I think it speaks volumes that DeMarcus Robinson did not play last night.
0: Yeah.
1: I think that tells you we need to make sure we've got that insurance policy in a veteran receiver in his second year, right? Because Matt Maiocco even indicated to us at the start of the year, before Ricky Pearsall got hurt at the start of the year, at the start of training camp, before Pearsall was hurt, before he was ruled out, they signed Debo. He said, when you look at this receiving room, we talked about its depth, and I said I thought it was just depth on paper, because a lot of these guys either not proven as a Niner or we're looking for guys to reclaim health like Mike Evans, who we haven't seen. Mike Evans, Christian Kirk, DeMarcus Robinson, Ricky Pearsall were the first four. And then we thought there's a battle probably for the other spots where you've got Jacob Cowing, Jordan Watkins, there's one more I think I'm forgetting. Oh, and Dejon Stribling. There's seven guys there.
0: Yeah.
1: We knew Stribling was ideally going to be the fifth guy.
0: Yes.
1: And then so you're probably going to carry six. There was maybe one spot for Cowan or Watkins was the initial thought.
0: Right, yes.
1: And what Matt said is it even a guarantee that DeMarcus Robinson makes the team?
0: I would say no.
1: At that point, no. At this point, absolutely.
0: It's a guarantee he's going to make the team?
1: At DeMarcus Robinson?
0: Yes.
1: He didn't even play last night. To me, that was an indication that they're good with him.
0: I'm not so sure about that.
1: Why wouldn't he play? Because you don't have my point is this: if you don't have him, that means you're going to go with Mike Evans, Debo, Stribling, Watkins, Cowing, and then a sixth guy. Why wouldn't he be in that mix?
0: I think he's going to be, but I still think that that's not going to stop them from them playing him the last week of preseason.
1: That's fair. I just think that I feel like if you didn't play last night, you didn't dress, and you were a veteran, it was indicative of how they feel about your spot on the roster. That's the way I looked at it.
0: I think that he's going to make the team in the end, but also I think that it's up in the air. Like right now when it comes to Jacob Cowing and, I mean, right now with Debo Samuel last night, punt returning for the first time in his career, I was like, all right, that's interesting, but Jacob Cowing brings you something else, you know, a younger wide receiver, more explosiveness from that spot. But my question is, inevitably, when Mike Evans or Debo Samuel or one of the older receivers goes down with injury, are you comfortable with Jacob Cowing being that wide receiver right now? Probably not. You feel more comfortable in Jordan Watkins, and you damn sure are more comfortable in Dejon Stribling, what he did last night as well. Picking up third downs, got to catch that touchdown. It's a walk-in, but besides that, looked pretty good.
1: I mean, he has two drops.
0: Yeah.
1: One would have been a third down conversion on the opening drive of week one of the preseason. And then yesterday he comes out, converts two third downs on the opening drive.
0: Now he looks impressive.
1: And then he can convert a third down.
0: Yeah.
1: On a drive later on, and then would have had a 33-yard touchdown grab that from Mac Jones on the second drive, right over his shoulder, single coverage, and just off his hands. He'll tell you he should have had it, but he's got over 100 yards on, I think it's 11 catches on 13 targets in the first two games.
0: I've seen enough. I don't think he needs to play the last week of the preseason.
1: I don't think there's anything to gain from that.
0: There isn't. I think that right now he's established himself as part of the receiving core.
1: Well, maybe that's why Robinson does play next week. Like,
0: yes.
1: You're still going to have guys play.
0: Exactly.
1: You still need to field a team.
0: Exactly. And I think they have an idea in mind, but they want to see some game action from those guys.
1: What I'm saying to you more, though, is, dude, there's not enough guys to say Robinson can't make the team out of camp. I'm more looking at Watkins and Cowing, and is there anybody else even that they would replace Cowing with at this point? I just think Kyle's not going to firmly say after week two of the preseason, yeah, he made it. He's good to go.
0: No.
1: We need to see him perform, because the one thing Kyle hinged on yesterday when they asked about that return is, yeah, that was great. He also had one that he lost in the lights and cost us 30
0: yards. Absolutely. No, I heard Kyle too, and I think that if you're going to ask him between the block that Jordan Watkins had and the punt return, he valued the block a little bit more.
1: I think he should.
0: Because Kyle's not, let's be honest, not a special team.

0: guy, and he'd be fine. Like, yeah, Debo can kick return and punt return. Again, you want like a younger player there, but also if it's where you go into this regular season and you have more wide receivers that are used to catching passes more than Jacob Cowing, I think that Kyle's more comfortable in those guys.
1: I think it raises a big, not raises a big Kyle question, but it's what I think about is like, can you make yourself valuable enough on special teams alone for Kyle Shanahan to keep you?
0: Probably not.
1: But
0: it was a good play, but not one where I'm like, ooh, he's making the team.
1: And he certainly hasn't gone from bubble guy to have to find a spot for him.
0: Right.
1: Right. So he's got to do it again. If he does fine next week, I think he's on the team. But again, if he's not on the team, I don't even know what direction they go. Who's your sixth receiver? Well, it's fine to say I'm okay with Debo as the punt returner. Fine. I mean, That's not the best situation, but there's not a bunch of elite guys.
0: Yeah.
1: So if it's Debo, that's fine and good. But then who's your sixth guy? That's where I'm like, it's probably Cowing anyway.
0: Yeah, maybe. I mean, right now, let's just take Cowing out of the equation. It would be the three guys, you know, that we anticipate: Mike Evans, Stribling, and Debo, and then you got Jordan Watkins,
1: DeMarcus Robinson. That'd be five.
0: And Christian Kirk.
1: This is my point. I don't think Kirk's starting the year on.
0: Oh, you think he's going to be injured right away?
1: That's why I'm not including Kirk. He hasn't been here. He hasn't played. He hasn't practiced. How can we definitively? I think we're trending towards. I mean, seemingly, unless he's healthy enough this week already and practice and play. If like Kirk gets healthy and plays all this week and is practicing leading up to week one, I think he's probably your guy. They also have to manage, if he's been out this long, is he a guy you could put on IR with a designation to return?
0: Maybe.
1: You'd have to wait 4 weeks.
0: Yeah, I think that we got to see what happens this week with his practice. If he is practicing and he plays in the last preseason he's going to make the team.
1: I would think they wouldn't play him either way. Would you? I think they practice him.
0: I think he's got something to prove at this point. Even though he's a proven veteran, I think that right now they got to see some game action from him.
1: Yeah. Here's the other question is, between Watkins and Cowing, if you got down to it, and you were deciding between those two guys, let's say for the sake of argument, Christian Kirk practices, he's healthy enough, he's good in the practice weeks leading up to Australia, and they're like, yeah, he may not have a bunch of snaps played because he's still getting up to speed.
0: But it's depth,
1: and he's going to make the team because if he's healthy, you either have to put him on the team or cut him, and you sign him. So
0: right.
1: Ideally, he's your guy. So let's say they have those five. And it's deciding between Watkins and Cowing. At this juncture, I think it's Watkins. I think he's got the edge.
0: No question.
1: He's the better receiver.
0: Yes.
1: But is Cowing a guy that could pass through waivers and end up back in the practice squad? I think he's the more likely between the two as well.
0: More likely, but also...
1: It'd be a roster, sort of a business move where you're like, we're going to try to sneak him through and then we can hold on to him.
0: Yeah, I think there's a lot of teams out there that run the same type of scheme that Kyle does that would look at what he did in the return game and be like, yeah, we need to pick him up.
1: Yeah, but it's got to be a team who's got a spot that he provides more value for. Because, again, he hasn't been great in the receiving game.
0: I'm sure there's a lot of teams out there that need a punt returner. And I think that Kyle will be fine with Debo doing it for the time being.
1: Adam Copeland and Derek Papa with you on a Friday afternoon. Danny Dunn's here, too.
0: We're going government name?
1: What? Yeah, government name. What's your middle name?
0: Another episode.
1: Danny, what's your middle name?
2: Joseph.
1: Is your full name Daniel?
2: Yep.
1: Nobody's ever called him Daniel.
0: No, well, maybe.
1: I've never heard anybody here call him Daniel.
0: I think I called him Daniel
1: once. When you
0: get
1: in trouble, does your mom call you Daniel? Your grandma?
2: Yeah, there's only one person here that's ever called me Daniel. That was Drew Hoffer.
0: Oh, nice.
1: Oh, wow, dude, good pull.
0: Nice.
1: Hello, Daniel. I can't even get that,
0: dude. I like that. Gerard.
1: Really?
0: Yes.
1: Wow.
0: I've said this before, I think,
1: David
0: on the air.
1: Gerard, I'm kidding.
0: I was named after Gerard Depardieu, who's a French actor famous for urinating on a plane.
1: Is that where the middle name's from?
0: Yes.
1: That's really why your mom and dad.
0: I'm a big fan of Gerard Depardieu.
1: and the name Derek.
0: I was this close to being Anthony.
1: Were you?
0: Yes.
1: Okay, so you want to call you Tony?
0: Yeah, but my dad was like, that's too Italian.
1: Tony Pops is a great name. You imagine? Adam Copeland, Tony Pops with you on a Friday. I like that, dude. Tony Pops is sweet. That's why Greg liked young Tony, too.
0: That's right.
1: Oh, are you Italian? He goes, no, I'm Cuban. He goes, yeah.
0: Yeah.
1: I'm Cuban. He goes, that's not Italian at all.
0: I think the top three were Derek, Dominique, and Anthony.
1: Dominique for a man, like Wilkins.
0: Yeah. Well, yeah.
1: I do love Dominique.
0: Dom Papa.
1: Dom Papa would be a good one, too.
0: Yeah.
1: Yeah, I like the D. My middle name's Alexander. I'm named after a TV character.
0: So double A's.
1: Double A.
0: All right.
1: Yeah, Adam Alexander. I'm named after I think a character from the show Dynasty in the 80s.
0: Okay.
1: Adam Alexander Carrington.
0: I don't know if that's better than Gerard Depardieu, but we'll ask our parents.
1: My dad was torn between two TV names. It was Adam Alexander Carrington, like named after a TV show I've never seen an episode of.
0: Okay.
1: Or my dad's favorite show of all time was Dallas.
0: Yeah.
1: Who shot JR.
0: Okay.
1: He wanted to name me Brian Jr. so he could call me JR. Can you imagine, dude? Because you guys look at me and you think J.R. Ewing, right?
0: From Dallas. Of course.
1: Yeah, yeah.
0: You're such a JR. It fits so well.
1: That would be the weirdest thing.
0: Yeah, I don't like that.
1: All right. We'll take a quick break. Marcus Thompson, best sports writer in the country, is going to join us coming up next. We do have Giants pregame coming your way at 3:10. We've also got a sound soiree that we'll get into after we talk to Marcus. It's Dirty Work on a Friday with our guy Gerard, Tony Pops, and JR.
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1: Dirty Work with you on a Friday afternoon. Adam Copeland, Depop, Danny Dunn with you. Giants and the Red Sox get going pregame at 3:10. But every Friday, we catch up with the best sports writer in the country, Marcus Thompson of The Athletic, joins us on the UMA guest line. What's up, Marcus?
0: What up, Marcus?
2: What's going on?
0: Yeah, not a whole lot.
2: What's up?
1: What's up? How about your boy Clay? That's what's up.
2: How about some what?
1: Your boy Clay Thompson.
2: Oh, I'm like, man, mama name him Clay.
1: I'm gonna call him Clay. Yes, exactly. Mama call him Clay. It's funny to see this from not funny to see this from Clay Thompson. I think it's an awesome move because, like,
0: yeah,
1: it's funny to see the full circle of, like, the Warriors had this young core of players in Steph and Draymond and Clay, and they were the ones pulling in all these guys who were, like, ring chasing and ring hunting. And then Clay goes to a different situation. It obviously falls apart. It was not the team he thought he was going to play for. They trade Luka away and all that. They get hurt. Kyrie gets hurt. And now he's got an opportunity to go somewhere else. And he goes to play with LeBron James, which I think is pretty cool. A team that's going to have a damn good shot at winning a title next
0: Giannis.
1: Year.
0: Giannis.
1: Give me Giannis. Giannis, not LeBron. Goes to play with Giannis. A team that's going to
2: say, whoa. Did
1: the news change? No, change. Yeah. Yeah, now he's in Philly, dude. How about your boy Clay? No, but he gets to play with Giannis. He's an outside shooter. The shot's the last thing to go. I mean, he's not the defender he once was, but I like a dude going to a team where he may have a shot to win a title and a guy who's got championship pedigree. I think it's something I'd love to see. If I'm not going to see Steph and Draymond do it, I'd love to see Clay do it.
2: And what's more fitting than Clay Thompson going to Miami?
0: Oh, right? Yeah.
2: Is there a player who more belongs in Miami than Clay? Like, it feels perfect. And he gets to be with Andrew Wiggins, who you won a title with. Yep. This is the ideal situation for Clay, because number one, he's got somebody to collapse the paint. Like, Giannis is going to get him outside shots. Like, that's going to happen. And number two, they need shooters. You know what he doesn't have in front of him? A youngster taking his minutes.
1: Yeah.
2: Like, that's just not, like, this is really good for Clay. And he got a pretty decent bag out of it, right? It's not crazy, but he's not playing for the vet minimum. You know, he gets the buyout. I think he reported like 13 for 2 years, you know. It's not nothing. It's changed, but he could have been playing for that vet minimum. I figured, like, this is good. This is good for Clay. And if you like Clay, you should be happy about this.
1: Now, like, did he ever strike you as a guy? And I know he's obviously evolved and his career went a much different path after the injuries. I know we all love him. And we love him to be here, you know, and play here. But again, if not, I'd love to see him get an opportunity. But did he strike you as a guy? Do you see him as a guy that could, like, be a mercenary type player, bounce around and try to title hunt like that? Because he's, again, being a three-point shooter, a guy who can spot up, he's got the championship pedigree as good as anybody in history. So, like, is he a guy you could see floating around for a few years and going to try to help a team win a title?
2: I mean, yeah, once you ring that bell, like, that's who you are, right? Like, I didn't think he would leave the Warriors, but once he left, now leaving ain't so hard, right? He did the hardest leave. Like, look at KD. You know, there was a time where it was like, man, KD, that Oklahoma City is his. You know, now he's been on five teams. So you do, like, once you pull that trigger and now you're leaving to go chase something else, like, that could be who you are now. And it does help in the long run, right? He won't be at a place. I mean, he'll never be at a place like the Warriors, but it's not like he'll go build this other career. Like, LeBron left and then stayed in the Lakers for 8 years, right? He built this whole thing.
1: Yeah.
2: So I don't know. I don't think Clay's going to do that. I don't know if he'd get close enough. You know, leaving the Warriors, I don't know if Clay can open his heart up again like he did to the Bay. I think he'll always reserve a spot. So whenever it's time to leave for a better opportunity, I don't think it's going to be that hard, because he knows, like, his whole heart ain't in it, because part of his heart is still in the Bay. He'll be back. Clay belongs to us. He belongs to our streets.
1: Yeah.
0: No, absolutely. But I also would say that his lifestyle makes it easy for him to kind of bounce around. And as long as he has Rocco, he'll be fine.
2: Oh, that hurts, man. Rocco passed.
1: Yeah, Rocco passed.
0: Oh, I forgot about Rocco. Oh, my bad. Bro. Sorry, I forgot about that.
2: Cold, ouch.
1: That's cold.
2: That's cold.
0: It wasn't intentional. I love that dog.
2: Not that much. As long as he shoots 38%.
1: Dirksen, I loved him. I loved him so much. I wasn't following what he was doing.
0: I forgot about that.
2: Didn't even know. Didn't even know about his home going, right?
1: Yeah. That's why he hasn't heard back from him, I guess. Dirk was checking in. I was like, come on, Dirk. It's messed up, man.
2: He still got Still got treats on the porch. Wait for him. Come on.
1: I was like, where is he, bro? Your hand over his eyes. He's like,
0: he's been gone for so long. No, my bad. I forgot about Rocco. Rest in peace. But how do you think Clay fits with the Miami Heat, Marcus? Like, obviously, he didn't want to come off the bench. And I'm wondering, is he going to be in the starting rotation? Is it going to be where Tim Hardaway Jr. is that guy? How do you see that?
1: Does this move the needle for the Heat?
2: I think it does, because at minimum, like, it gives them somebody who can come off the bench and, like, you know, shoot. And that, like, Giannis just needs that. This is the move that Giannis really needed. And then you talk about, like, Giannis and Bam together, right? That's, I mean, that is just paint, like, congestion. So somebody's got to, like, open that up. So, you know, Davion Mitchell has become a decent shooter. You know, like you said, Tim Hardaway Jr. I feel like Clay's, like, it'll be between Clay and Tim Hardaway just because they both kind of do the same things. And maybe Tim Hardaway is a little bit younger, maybe a little bit better defensively at this point in his career. But I don't know, man. Clay has that, you know, fear. He's still shooting 38% from three. Like, everybody knows who he is. So if you put him on the court, like, nobody's leaving him. And I think that's what, when you got Bam and you got Giannis, like, that matters. And Tim Hardaway Jr. is known as a shooter, right? But just, who are you more terrified of being open, like Clay or Tim Hardaway? I think Clay still has that. So I think he might end up starting, but it'll become a defensive thing. You know, Spoelstra, man, you got to defend with him. You got to do all the little stuff. Like, it's Heat culture. I am curious about how Clay fits, like, in that part. We know he fits in Miami culture. But Heat culture, like, you know, how does he make this, you know, 30-plus-year-old, like, is Clay slapping the floor again? Like how does that work? It'll be interesting.
1: Talking to Marcus Thompson on the Oh My Guest Line. Just a thought on the last time we heard from Mike Dunleavy, where he was kind of dispelling rumors that were out on Twitter, and he brought it up on his own about Steph Curry asking for a trade, and then Lacob goes on with Kawakami to be like, no, we're not trading him. He's got a great life. It's what Lacob said, one of my favorite lines that he's ever uttered. Steph's got a great life. He loves it here. But what did you make of Dunleavy bringing that up sort of unprompted? Because I know Danny Emmerman was asking him about, you know, off-season things, and he brought up Steph on his own.
2: I think that's Mike Dunleavy, like, responding to, like, social media criticism, which he really doesn't do. But the narrative had gotten so widespread about how the Warriors are wasting Steph. And, you know, like, inside the organization, like, everybody knows, like, Steph is part of it. Like, they're informing him what's up. Like, it's not like they're just doing this and he's kind of off to the side hoping they do better by him. Like, Steph's in the mix. Like, he's making the calls to recruit players, too, right? He's trying to get it. So they, like, all know what's going on. And this, the narrative that they're just ruining it for Steph, I think that was a tale that it bothered him. Enough to, like, kind of bring it up in a way that I'm sure Raymond Ritter just had a little mini heart attack. Just like, oh, my God, I can't believe you said that. Like, don't even bring up the word Steph and trade in the same sentence. So, like, I felt like that was him saying, like, we aren't doing this to Steph. Like, we aren't harming Steph. Like, we haven't wasted anything. If anything, us and Steph have failed to pull this together. Right? I think that's what he's saying. Like, Steph knows everything that's going on. It's not like they're making moves that Steph is like, no, don't do this, or I want you to do something else. Like, they're all in it, and I think his voice matters. I think that's what he was trying to say. Like, we would do right by Steph no matter what, and that's our goal. And even if he wanted to trade, we're so committed to doing right by Steph that we will honor his trade. Now, I don't think he needed to go that far. Actually, I wouldn't even honor the trade. I'm like, I don't care if Steph wanted to get traded. All right, that's cool. You're under contract, buddy. I'm not trading Steph Curry. You ain't putting that on my tab as a GM ever. It'd be like, nope, it's not happening. You're going to have to walk away. Because it's Steph Curry. You just don't trade Steph Curry. I mean, look how we think of who's the Bulls guy? The Bulls GM, the late...
0: Oh, Jerry Krause? Jerry Krause.
2: Krause, right? Krause was the guy who...
1: Wait, he passed?
2: Who got rid of Mike. Yeah,
1: I'm a big Krause guy, man. I didn't know. I forgotten that.
0: Oh, come on, Rocco's goodness. Bigger than Krause. Come on now.
2: Oh, man, that was low, bro.
1: I didn't know, man. My bad.
2: My heart sucked a bit. I was about to explain. Yeah, he died, and then his wife got booed at the
0: theater. Oh, oh yeah,
1: no, I forgot about that part, dude.
0: Now don't you feel terrible?
2: No, that was a wonderfully played shot. No question. I feel terrible about that.
1: I don't really. Yeah.
2: I just think like that Mike Dunleavy was trying to say, like, you're not about to make me this, like, you know, Steph abuser. Like, nah, we're going to do good by Steph.
1: Yeah, I got you.
2: And he went too far, yeah.
0: Couple more minutes with Marcus Thompson on the UMA guest line. Okay, but let's just say hypothetically, and this is never going to happen. Let's just say hypothetically they did trade Steph Curry. I was thinking today, Klay Thompson in Miami, Andrew Wiggins in Miami. Would the best spot for Steph be Miami, in your opinion, Marcus?
2: No, it wouldn't be.
0: Boston?
2: Boston would make some sense. I don't know. You know, it's interesting. I do think he should be with another player who's like top like that. I just wonder about like that situation with Giannis, right? Like,
0: yeah,
2: like he would be a good. You would think, hey, Giannis needs a shooter. You would put him there. But you know, how much does Giannis have left? I mean, if we pick it like the best team, I think you put him with Jokic. I'd put him with Anthony Edwards. I put him with somebody like that, where it's like, hey, Steph is a clear, like, number two, but also with a guy who allows him to play off the ball. You know, when they got the ball, here he goes. This guy's a star. You got to pay attention to him and allow Steph to work off the ball. Like, Giannis can do that, but, like, you could just sag off, and that's hurting Steph's off-the-ball movement. Like, that, just philosophically. That would be my concern. Like, even if Giannis came to the Warriors, that's the first thing I'm pointing out. How does this work with Steph off the ball and Giannis has the ball and everybody's just sagging into the paint? But, like, look, it wouldn't be bad. Let's not get this wrong. But I'm just saying, like, it would be great to put Steph in Miami. But I think a place like Denver with a guy like Jokic, with Anthony Edwards, somebody else who, oh, man, put Steph in San Antonio.
0: Yeah.
2: That's probably the best place to play, right?
0: Yeah, hands down.
2: You swap De'Aaron Fox and Steph Curry?
0: Yeah.
2: Oh, man, that's a scary thought, right? So, to me, like, Giannis is in that mix. I wouldn't call him the best spot. Also, I don't know if Miami's the best spot for the Curry family. I ain't putting that pressure on my guy.
0: It's easy for Klay.
2: Yeah. Go to Denver, buddy.
1: You'll be sure. Utah be great. Yeah, be perfect. Dude, the idea of like Jokic though with Steph would be incredible.
0: That would
1: Can you
0: be
1: imagine
0: incredible.
1: That Jokic with the ball. I mean, he's incredible. Passion.
0: Very different personalities, but yeah.
1: I'm just talking the style of play would be unbelievable. To what Marcus
2: is absolutely. Have to guard him, and then he's probably the best passer in the league.
1: Yeah, like, yeah, for sure.
2: Him and Aaron Gordon, like, that would be insane. Yeah.
1: That'd be unbelievable.
2: That's what I think of.
1: That'd be the most fun, yeah. Besides having to deal with Steph not being a Warrior, yeah. Marcus Thompson joins us each and every Friday from The Athletic, best sports writer in the country. Marcus, enjoy the weekend, man. We'll talk to you next week.
0: Thanks, Marcus.
2: Well, all right, have a good one, homies.
1: All right, bro. We still have a little bit more time.
0: We do.
1: 17 more minutes of dirty work.
0: Let's do it.
1: Ish, by my count. But we have some stuff to get to.
0: Oh.
1: Danny Dunn's going to be very upset if I don't do my job. Or my chores, I guess. I don't know. We got to get you a Dugout Health Report.
0: Let's do it.
1: 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Learn more about what Kaiser Permanente can do for you at kp.org. All right, little injury report here, health report for the Giants. Keaton Wynn, remember him?
0: I remember.
1: With that right elbow neuritis. He went on the IL yesterday, retroactive to the day before. They're thinking he could be back in September. He's had a couple of stints on the IL this year with his elbow. Mm-hmm. Not positive. Marcelo Meyer, who the Giants got from the Boston Red Sox, in exchange for Eric Miller at the trade deadline. They're saying he's going to be back still late this month. Began a rehab assignment in AAA Sacramento 8 days ago. Could join the Giants, they said, in Boston, but more likely the scenario is that he'll be activated when they come back to San Francisco next week. And he's got a beautiful swing, man. One of the top prospects in baseball over the last few years. And then everybody else, pretty much long-term stuff. Matt Gage, the next closest to returning potentially in late August or September. From his elbow strain, and then you got Jesus Rodriguez, who they think is going to be back in September. He's now finally throwing out to 110 feet, could begin his rehab assignment this weekend. That's going to do it for your Dugout Health Report, sponsored by Kaiser Permanente. Dirty Work on a Friday. We'll take a quick break. We got 15 minutes until Giants pregame at 3:10. But when we come on back, some of the best sounds from across the sports world that you might have missed them.
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0: on a Friday afternoon. Adam Copeland, D-Pop, Danny Dunn with you. Getting ready for Giants pregame at 3:10. Game one between the Giants and the Boston Red Sox. The Red Sox 68-59, right in the thick of it in the American League playoff picture. The Giants 52-75 now, 23 games under 500.
1: A tale of two franchises since the Devers trade. And of course, you know, Red Sox had a bad start to this season, but
0: they were like mirroring the Giants. And then all of a sudden they're like, oh, no, we forgot. We're good.
1: I think they're 36-13 since June 25th.
0: They're incredible.
1: Yeah.
0: It's unbelievable what they've done.
1: Surprising. Sonny Gray pitching well this year.
0: He's had a couple of good years, but he's had a great season. 15-3 with a 2.65 ERA on the year.
1: Yeah, he hasn't been the Sonny Gray of old since the A's days, but like this season, not bad.
0: Logan Webb, 8-7 with a 3.50. He'll go against Sonny Gray tonight. Saw Drew Gilbert's leading off, so there you go. Little note there, and we'll get into some Giants pregame here in just a few minutes at 3:10 for a three-game series this weekend. Then they come on home to take on Cincinnati and Arizona, a seven-game homestand. No off days next week. Before we get into the sound soiree, we got some stuff to take care of, because while we haven't been on the air a lot this week, we do have a duty, and that is we provide to you every week the unsponsored KNBR Dirty Work Bay Area Weekend Sports Calendar, sponsored by nobody. It could be you. It's Friday all day. All right. How about this? Morris Day and the Time are performing at the Blue Note in Napa at 7 p.m.
1: Nice. My Jungle Love? Whoa-wee-whoa-wee-oh. Want to get to know you.
0: What's funny is Danny puts these in here and oftentimes tells me to like reference things to you.
1: Yeah.
0: He didn't on this one, but usually it's because you don't know anything about it, but you were ready to go on Morris.
1: Oh, yeah, man. They were Purple Rain. Come on.
0: Colombian singer-songwriter. Carol G. Yeah, you knew her.
1: Oh, okay. Oh, I know Carol G. Yeah.
0: No, Derek, not Sandra G. We'll be performing at Levi's Stadium at 7 p.m. I know what you're thinking, but Copes, what if I'm in the city and I want to get my music fix? I'm way ahead of you. Canadian R&B singer Daniel Caesar is performing at Chase Center at 7:30 p.m. tonight. All right, if Colombians and Canadians and Morris Day aren't your thing, American rapper Nine Vicious will be performing at the Fillmore in the city tonight.
1: Now we're getting
0: at
1: vicious.
0: 8 o'clock, so take your pick. A lot of music in this unsponsored KNBR.
1: What about a guy that has the audience poop his pants?
0: Noah Kahan?
1: Yeah, Noah Kahan.
0: Night? That was last night, Danny, right?
1: Oh, that was last night.
2: No, that's tonight at 6:30.
1: Oh, there we go.
2: We already touched on it, though.
1: Yes, we did.
0: If you go to any of these concerts, no pooping.
1: Yes.
0: Saturday, that's tomorrow, all day, the San Jose Earthquakes are taking on Minnesota United at 7:30 down at PayPal Park. And that's all that's happening on Saturday. And then on Sunday, Stanford women's soccer taking on UC Irvine at Maloney Field. Maloney. At 1 p.m. I think it's Maloney.
1: Yeah.
0: Unless you're Maloney. Bay FC.
1: Lawrence Maloney.
0: Against Houston Dash at 3 p.m. at PayPal Park. Alan Stone and the Dip performing at the Mountain Winery in Saratoga.
1: Hey!
0: And that's your unsponsored KNBR Dirty Work Bay Area Weekend Sports Calendar, sponsored by no one. It could be you.
1: The Dip.
0: I like that.
1: I like that.
0: Yeah, you gotta buy the dip.
1: You know, Danny, next time we do Danny's Double Dip, we gotta add from Who Framed Roger Rabbit, oh my god, it's Dip!
2: I don't remember that one.
0: Yeah.
1: Oh, come on. You guys remember The Dip?
0: I got to tell you, I liked it a lot as a kid. I know it's a classic. I haven't seen Roger Rabbit, Who Framed Roger Rabbit, in years.
1: Oh, watch it.
0: I'm not a PhD. And I think
1: it holds up.
0: I was thinking last week I should go back in because you've seen the previews for Acme versus Coyote, right?
1: I have, yes, with Will Forte.
0: I'm stoked to see this. They're saying it's the best it's the best live action animation movie, like Who Framed Roger Rabbit. I forget what the genre is, since Roger Rabbit. It's premiered with like huge ratings and reviews on Rotten Tomatoes.
1: Well, clearly you haven't seen Rescue Rangers from a couple years ago.
0: No, I didn't.
1: Andy Samberg and
0: I didn't see Rescue Rangers. No,
1: who's my guy? Who's the comedian? I'm blanking on his
0: who's
1: name.
0: Who's the comedian?
1: Yeah, I'm
0: Richard
1: blanking
0: Pryor.
1: On his name.
0: No, George Carlin.
1: Not Richard Pryor. I'm blanking on his name.
0: Dave Chappelle.
1: No, he was on SNL for years. He used to write the bits for Bill Hader.
0: Oh,
1: you know what I'm talking about?
0: Michael Che.
1: No, he's a big time comedian.
0: Chevy Chase.
1: No, stop it. You know the name.
0: Bill Murray.
1: No.
0: By the way, Michael Chase is in the city this weekend.
1: Is he really?
0: He is in Cops.
1: Oh, nice.
0: All right, let's get into it, Danny. We still got a few minutes here for at least a couple of pieces of sound. Some of the best sounds from across the sports world you might have missed in the Dirty Work Sound Soiree.
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0: All right, the sound soiree for Friday, August 21st, 2026.
1: John Mulaney. John Mulaney.
0: Oh, yeah, of course.
1: Yeah.
0: I forgot his name. I know who you're talking about.
1: What? Couldn't help me out? Jesus.
0: I gave you like four.
5: You know? Oh, my
0: Coyote versus Acme seems funny because it's a great like
1: premise. Yeah,
0: yeah, it's a really good like meta premise where I guess Wile E. Coyote is
1: suing Acme.
0: He's suing Acme because of all these things he's bought from them over the years that have backfired on him.
1: I think that's funny for us. I don't know if kids are going to dig that.
0: I think it's going to work. Yeah, I think for sure it's funny for us.
1: Yeah.
0: But he goes on trial because he goes to court because he's suing Acme.
1: Is this coming to theaters or straight to streaming?
0: No, it's in theaters. And Will Forte plays the small-time attorney who defends him.
1: I love Will Forte.
0: And the big-time attorney for Acme is John Cena.
1: Bay Area zone, Will Forte.
0: Will Forte, yep. Is he? Didn't even know that. Yep. All right, you got a sound here you want to get to? Because we talked about the nut earlier. So we did. Is there a piece of sound you want to hit? Because we are up against it.
1: If we had to play one, let's do Fernando Mendoza, because we've been teasing this for a little bit of time.
0: Here's Fernando Mendoza. Threw a pick six last night. Didn't have as effective of a night as he did week one of the preseason.
1: Yeah, but this is before. This is during practice, and it's just funny the way he talks to the media.
0: Here's Mendoza.
4: Be able to go against the Texans defense, which is also a top defense in the league. Go against them. Be able to get some reps with the ones against the superstars on their defense. And then obviously their twos are fantastic as well. We got so much work, whether it was moving the ball, first down, third down, red zone, 2 minute. There were so many situations. And I believe overall it was a positive day. There were plays that I loved and plays that I wish I had back, but in reality, that's a lie. I wish I didn't have them back because it's a growing experience, and it's practice. It's practice, and this is what I love, and it's just a beautiful day to play football here, and I'm so happy. I have so many things to learn from today.
1: There you go. Just a young go-getter out there, and you know, someone online said, like, Fernando Mendoza kind of sounds like the white Jameis Winston, where he's just kind of searching for things to say and analogies, and I was like, yeah, that kind of sums it up. But with Fernando Mendoza, he kind of sounds to me like Tony Farias, young Tony.
0: Yeah, yeah.
1: Where he's just a young guy, happy for the experience.
0: It's always funny to try to get wisdom from a real young guy.
1: Exactly.
0: You know, like, what do you know?
1: Yeah. And then last night, just like young Tony, he throws an interception, gives a sideline interview, and I mean, young Tony didn't throw interceptions, but he calls Joe Buck Mr. Buck.
0: Well, he was doing a sideline interview, and he said, "Please tell Mr. Buck and Mr. Aikman I said hello." And yeah. Young Tony, when he worked here, used to know
1: it all the time.
0: He'd call like our guests. He'd be like, "Hey, Mr. Baggerly, we're ready for you."
1: Yeah.
0: And Bags was like, "You could just call me Andrew.
1: Just call me Andy. Dude, just call me Matt Maiocco."
0: Let's go out to Matt Maiocco. All right, we got to get out of here. Giants pregame in a minute. Danny, you got a note to self?
7: Note to self.
2: Note to self. R.I.P. Rocco.
1: Yeah, that was mine. Note to self, Rocco's dead.
0: Yeah,
1: I forgot.
0: Note to self. So is Jerry Krause. That's going to do it for Dirty Work on a Friday and for the week. We'll be back with you on Monday for nearly a full show because Giants play 6:45 Monday and Tuesday. So we got a full week of shows next week, and we'll be at the patio next Friday at 58 Social. Thanks to Marcus Thompson, our guest today. We got Giants pregame, Giants and the Bo Sox coming your way in just a second here. And for anybody that needs to hear it, it gets easier every day. It gets a little easier. You just got to do it every day. That's the dirty work, but it does get easier. The Giants and the Red Sox game one starts right now.
8: I'm a fool to do your dirty work. Go, yeah. I don't want to do your dirty work no more.
3: Next stop, Boston, Massachusetts. The Orange and Black are back in Beantown to do battle with the Sox. A must-see destination for any baseball fan, Fenway Park continues to stand the test of time in its 115th season. The downtown ballpark opened in 1912 at a cost of $650,000. The list of Hall of Famers who have stepped on the field between the Green Monster and Pesky's Pole is endless. Not to mention the historic moments, like Carlton Fisk's infamous home run in the 1975 World Series.
9: And Fisk will lead it off, has a single and has walked twice. And the wind blowing out. It goes a long drive. If it stays fair, home run. We will have a seventh game in this 1975 World Series.
3: The Giants' history at Fenway is limited, having played just 11 games along Lansdowne Street. But one of their three wins in the Commonwealth carried some history of its own when Bruce Bochy picked up his 2000th win September 18th, 2019.
10: There's a swing of the fly ball into center, drifting back, Pilar, he's under it, and he's got it, and that is the victory. Number 2000 in the brilliant managerial career of Bruce Bochy.
3: So grab a lobster roll and a Sam Adams and enjoy today's game. Live from Fenway Park, let's head to the booth on the Sports Leader.
7: It is time now for San Francisco Giants baseball. Hi again, everybody. I'm Glenn Piper along with John Miller. We are at Fenway Park in Boston. It is game one of a three-game series between the San Francisco Giants and the Boston Red Sox. A pair of aces will square off tonight on the mound. Logan Webb for the Giants and 15-game winner Sonny Gray for the Red Sox. And we will get the answer to today's biggest question here at Fenway Park. Will Red Sox fans cheer or boo Rafael Devers? Giants and Red Sox coming up. It's time now for the Giants pregame show.
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9: Swung on, hit deep to left. That one is way back, way back, way back. And it's goodbye, number 600 for Willie Mays and the bye-bye Baby Bonanza.
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1: Hey, everybody. It is August 21st in Giants history. We're going back to 2006. Okay, not an awesome year for the Giants on the one loss total, but certainly the era in which Barry Bonds was compiling milestones. Giants were taking on the Arizona Diamondbacks at home on the shores of McCovey Cove. And Noah Lowry, one of my favorites. He's done a lot of great work with the Giants Community Fund, by the way. Go Noah Lowry, the lefty out of Pepperdine. They were taking on former Giant Levon Hernandez and the Arizona Diamondbacks. Levo the Diamondback. Let's get into it. Bottom of the fourth. None on, two out. Barry Bonds steps to the plate against his former teammate.
18: Shift on for Bonds. First pitch, swing and a drive. Deep right field. That thing is gone. Over the arcade and into the water. Bonds with a splash home run. That's the first time he's done that this year. His 17th home run of the season. And it's 1-0 Giants.
1: Yeah, Dave Fleming on the call. Barry Bonds just flipping balls out into the water. One of four homers he would hit off of Levon in his career. And the Giants were off and running. They got two more when Randy Wynn hit an RBI ground ball. By the way, another guy's doing great stuff for the Giants Community Fund, Randy Wynn. Omar Vizquel with an RBI single. Giants got two more in the eighth on another Randy Wynn two-run single. Hey, another Giants Community Fund plug. There you go. Giants win 5-0. Bonds hits number 725 against Arizona. That was on August 21st, 2006. And this has been Brian Murphy with this date in Giants history.
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16: 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A three-run homer!
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0: All right, time to get you ready for game one of a three-game series. The Giants at Fenway Park. Always a sight to see. It's fun to see the Giants go to Fenway in Boston. Here to talk about this one is Glenn Kiper. Glenn, how you doing, man? Good to hear you.
21: Copes, what's going on?
0: We're doing well, man. You spent a lot of time, I imagine, in your time in the American League at Fenway Park, many years going there. And now you're seeing a guy you used to call games for, Sonny Gray, who'll be on the hill for the Red Sox tonight.
21: Yeah, I remember when he got called up in Pittsburgh and then, you know, didn't make a whole bunch of starts, but was pretty good. And before you know it, he's starting game five of the ALDS in 2013. So, yeah, I've seen him a lot. And he's been terrific this year. So the Giants have their hands full, but you also have Logan Webb going. So it's a marquee pitching matchup, no question about it, and it should be fun.
1: So, Glenn, with Rafael Devers coming back, there's a lot of talk about the reception. What do you think fans are, how do you think fans are going to react tonight when he's back in Boston for the first time?
21: Well, you get the feeling it's the million-dollar question tonight. I mean, everybody's talking about it, but I'm not sure anybody knows for sure what's going to happen. You know, I've thought a lot about it. I just don't know. I think it'll probably be some of both. I hope it's more cheers than booze.
0: It should be, Glenn.
21: It should be. Yeah. I agree. I mean, you know, whatever happened, you know, was the front office at fault? Was he at fault? Probably a little bit of both. But if you look at the 6.5 years he was here and what he did, and they won a World Series, and you look at his postseason numbers, he was really, really good. So I hope he gets cheered. I really do. And, you know, he may not, you know, he may be acting like, what difference does it make? But I think it would make him feel good to get cheered because he does deserve it. You know, I mean, he's a good player. And he did a lot of good things here. I mean, listen, you got a ring on your finger. And that carries a lot of weight here in Boston.
0: Yeah, I'm interested, Glenn. I'm always intrigued by this in baseball specifically because it's his first time back, but it will be the first time for fans on Friday and on Saturday and on Sunday to see him, right? Like I was saying to Derek, I remember when the Giants went back with Dave Roberts on the team in San Francisco. It was the first time he'd been back to Boston since 04 when he stole the base in Game 4 against the Yankees. And they had to stop the game at the top of the order, at the top of the game, 3 days in a row because he got a standing ovation. So there could be a different reaction all 3 days potentially.
21: Well, that's true. I mean, yeah, Dave Robert, one stolen base, and he, you know, he's free dinners forever in Boston. So you know, that's how they look at things here, and that's the way you should. But again, I go back to what he did while he was here,
0: right.
21: And you know, he was on some great teams. You know, Mookie Betts, and you start looking at the teams they had. But he was right in the middle of that as a very, very young player. So you know, I think if you're a Red Sox fan, I think you should probably have a soft spot for the guy because he did come up through your system. Got to the big leagues at 20. And, you know, a year later, he's got a World Series. So he grew up here, and he matured as a player here. And, you know, he's still not even 30 years old. So, you know, it's interesting. A lot of people are talking about it. Some people think, you know, there'll be boos and cheers. I'm going to say there's going to be significantly more cheers than boos. I do think the Red Sox fans understand how good he was here. And that whatever issues he had here, you know, maybe he's not the only one at fault. I think the front office had something to do with it as well.
0: Yeah, I'm with you on that front. And there's also the addition of he signed a 9-year contract. Like he seemingly wanted to finish his career there. You know what I mean? Initially. So
21: Yeah. And even that was weird, Copes, because, you know, it was remember they traded Betts and
0: Bogarts and didn't sign. Yeah.
21: Yeah, exactly. And right. I think they felt, listen, we got to do something. You know, we have to keep this fan base with us. And Devers was the guy who was the recipient of the huge contract. You know, hey, he was in the right place at the right time. But, you know, he's a good player. I know he's taken some heat in San Francisco, but I like him. I like him, and he does things in the Giants lineup that nobody else can do.
0: As a Giants fan, I'd like to institute a Mookie Betts curse on the Boston Red Sox, incidentally. I don't think that trade should have happened, and it's hurting me day after day, Glenn.
21: Well, it was a bad trade by the Red Sox as well. So
0: yeah. We'll take a quick break. We got Game 1, Giants and the Red Sox from Fenway Park. First pitch at 4:10. We'll come back with more Glenn Kiper after this.
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1: Back with Glenn Kuiper on Giants pregame and Giants and Red Sox tonight. And the Red Sox have been red hot since June 25th, 36-13. Glenn, just talking to people around the Red Sox, what do they say is the key to their turnaround right now?
24: Oh, boy. I mean, and what a turnaround it was, right? You know, you look at what they did, guys, and it's almost unheard of. I mean, they went 32-5 over a stretch from June all the way into August, and that got them right back into this thing. You know, the pitching's been pretty good all year, led by Sonny Gray. But, you know, they're starting to score more runs. I think that was a big deal. They struggled to score runs early in the year. And they're doing this really without, you know, Roman Anthony has been out pretty much all year. Trevor Story's been out. You know, these are pretty good offensive players that they're succeeding without. And they think they'll get both those guys back. So this could be a dangerous team if you think about their starters. Getting guys back, they're starting to score runs, and then, you know, they have a monster closer in Chapman at the end. So there's no reason why this couldn't be a pretty good postseason team, and it looks like they will get in.
1: And as far as just some positivity with the Giants, what'd you make of Matt Wilkinson tugboat the other night?
24: Well, it was fun. I mean, listen, we got to kind of get past the nickname thing, but that's hard to do, right? It is one of the all-time great nicknames. I would have to say that, but... listen, his stuff is interesting, guys, because he doesn't throw real hard. You know, he's 89-90 with his fastball, but I think he hides it well. There's a little sneakiness to it, and maybe most important, he's not afraid to throw it. So if you have a little deception in your delivery, whatever that may be, could be the arm slot, he drops down a little bit, you know, you can be successful. Now, is he a bullpen guy or a starter? That's something that I think the Giants need to find out in the next 5-6 weeks. He's going to pitch on Sunday, whether it's in a starting role or maybe a bulk guy. We're not sure yet, but it looks like he is going to be, at some point, he's going to pitch on Sunday. But listen, they need guys who can throw strikes. It's been an issue all year long, whether it's bullpen or starters. Young guys, you got to throw strikes, and the Giants have not been very good at that this year, and it looks like this guy can do it. We got to watch him a little bit

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6: Ahead of game one of a three-game series between the Giants and the Boston Red Sox from Fenway Park. Always cool to see Fenway Park on TV. Let's get right into it. The Giants interplayed today at 52-75, fourth place in the NL West. The Boston Red Sox 68-59, and they are red hot, have been really since the middle of June, and are streaking towards the American League playoffs. They are in third place in the American League East right now behind Tampa and the Yankees, but they're holding on to that second wild card spot right now by 5.5 games in the American League Wild Card Division. 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It'll be a righty for the Red Sox. Sonny Gray, the former Oakland Athletic, former Cardinal, former Yankee, he gets the ball today. He's having a great season. 15-3 is the veteran right-hander with a 2.65 ERA. Still has that big hammer curveball. He'll be opposed by Logan Webb. Giants sending their ace to the hill, 8-7 with a 3.50 ERA. We'll get to more on him in a minute. But Logan Webb's making his 200th career start tonight. Of course, all of them come with the San Francisco Giants. The Giants now become the 25th team in, he becomes the 25th player in Giants history. Going back to New York, back to 1883, the 25th guy ever to make 200 career starts for the Giants. That ties the Giants with the Reds for the most all-time to make 200 starts for one organization. 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

0: game have got to be get off the schneid on the road. 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Rafael Devers returning to Boston for the first time since he was traded to the Giants. He played 1,053 games for the Red Sox and had a slash line of 289 with an OPS over 840. He was at 859 is where he was at with his OPS. He had 663 runs scored, 273 doubles, 12 triples, 215 home runs, and 696 RBIs in his time with the Red Sox. 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Logan Webb is going to be the X Factor today, scheduled to face the Red Sox for the fourth time in his career. In his career, though, he's 0-2 in the three previous starts. 5.63 ERA, 10 earned in 16 innings pitched over three career starts. He's 0-1 lifetime at Fenway Park with a 7.27. He got knocked around. He went 8 2/3 there, but gave up 7 earned in his two starts at Fenway Park. He is 3-0 with a 1.38 ERA, though, over his last four starts. He's registered 21 strikeouts against three walks in that span. So, seemingly, Logan Webb has been as hot as he's been all season long. 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We're going to bank on Rafael Devers tonight, returning to Boston, the only other team that he'd ever played for prior to the trade last year. It was actually last June 15th. During his 9 years with the Red Sox, he was a three-time All-Star, a two-time Silver Slugger, and a 2018 World Series champion. I hope he gets a nice reception tonight in Boston. The road trip update is sponsored by the San Francisco International Airport. Big League travel starts here. Step up to the plate with SFO. It's a six-game roadie. The Giants have played 3 of them in Cleveland already. They're 1-2, and as a team, only hitting 194 on this road trip. They also enter tonight's game having lost 12 of their last 15 road games, 19 of their last 25 road games. The team has lost each of their last 8 road series. So the road has not been friendly to the Giants. They're 23-42 on the road this season. 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Why don't we go with Rafael Devers at Fenway Park? 95 career home runs at Fenway Park by Devers during his time in Boston. That's the most of any active player currently playing. He's one of 13 players in Major League history with 95 homers at Fenway Park, and the only one of those who made his debut this century. That's pretty incredible. We'll take a quick break. We'll come back with a health report and an out-of-town scoreboard when award-winning Diamond Notes continues right after this.
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0: 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First pitch coming your way at 4:10 right here, the Giants and the Red Sox. Sonny Gray against Logan Webb right here on the Sports Leader. 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The Giants have, of course, been dealing with a slew of injuries. Some guys working their way back. The one guy I think we all want to see before the end of the year, Marcelo Meyer, who the Giants acquired from the Boston Red Sox for Eric Miller back at the trade deadline. He's dealing with that bone stress reaction in his left ulna, but he's made his rehab stint, or he started his rehab stint. There's a thought that he could, originally they thought he might join the Giants at Boston, but it sounds more like he's going to join them when they come on home on Monday to take on Cincinnati and then Arizona in a four-game series into the weekend. Let's get you a out-of-town scoreboard. Let's go places right now with the Toyota out-of-town scoreboard. It is a Friday across Major League Baseball, which means everybody is, was, or will be in action. One game has gone final already, and a potential playoff matchup here. Good series this weekend in Milwaukee. The Brewers going up against the Atlanta Braves. Mizorowski gets the victory today, moves to 13-5. He's got a 1.68 ERA on the season. The Braves fell to the Milwaukee Brewers 2-1 the final. What a matchup that was, by the way. Chris Sale started against Mizorowski, 12-9 in Sale with a 2.90. And you've got Mizorowski 13-5 with a 1.68. I love that Chris Sale's been able to reclaim some health because he had a really tough stint for a while there in Boston after getting traded from the Chicago White Sox, where he could not stay healthy and has completely regained the form that he had prior to all those injuries. But Mizorowski's having an unbelievable year. On the season, he's only thrown 139 innings. He's got 210 strikeouts in 139 innings. That's the only game that's gone final on this Friday afternoon. Still to come this Friday and this weekend. Cardinals are at the Phillies today at 3:40. Got the Blue Jays taking on the Yankees in the Bronx. Cam Schlittler gets the ball tonight, 10-6 with a 2-1-9. You've got the Nationals at the Marlins. Rays are at the Orioles. Mets are at the White Sox this evening. A's are at the Stros. Tigers at the Royals. We've got a very special Around the Park coming your way next. Rafael Devers Presser on the Sports Leader.
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11: It's Around the Park with Dave Fleming. We're here at Fenway Park. The big story of the weekend is Rafi Devers is back. He talked to all the writers down in the dugout before the game. We're going to let you listen to his answers right after this.

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3: It's Around the Park with Dave Fleming. We're here at Fenway, and we wanted to bring you some Rafi Devers. That's the big story of the weekend. Rafi was overwhelmed with requests, so we didn't talk to Devers one-on-one. He did talk to the whole group of Boston and San Francisco media members in the dugout. We're going to bring you that conversation now. The voice you're going to hear mostly is Giants Spanish-language broadcaster Erwin Higueros. He was translating for Rafi, who was first asked today about his feelings coming back to Fenway Park.
4: No, very happy to be back. I know that the fans were very good to me, so I'm very happy to be back. A lot of memories came back. This is my first organization that I've been to, and I only been in San Francisco, so obviously being here first, there are so many, many memories, good ones and bad ones.
5: Rafi, what do you think the crowd reaction will be like tonight?
4: I don't know what to expect. This is my first experience. I don't know if they're going to cheer. I don't know if they're going to boo. So I really don't have an answer for that.
6: Who are you most excited to see over there?
4: Very happy with all of them. As you know, I'm friends with everything. Rafaela, Abreu, very happy that they're doing really good now.
7: Rafi, any regrets? If you could do anything over again, would you change anything?
8: No.
9: After a little bit more than a year now to kind of think about things, how do you feel about yourself as a baseball player? Have you changed?
4: Yeah, I feel really good. I think it's been a year. I think I have matured during that year. I think that I have learned. As an athlete, there's going things that are going to happen, and what you have to do is just move forward and learn from that.
10: Was it strange walking into this side of the park?
4: No, you have to understand that that's in the past. I mean, I have done it in other stadiums already. It does feel strange coming on the other side, but it's baseball.
11: Rafi, had you ever been in that clubhouse, the visitors' clubhouse, inside it before?
4: No, first time.
11: Were you surprised at how small it is?
12: No, porque me lo habían dicho que era bastante pequeño.
4: No, not at all. I was told that it was very small.
10: When you look back at how it ended, is there any sadness that it ended that way? And what are your emotions about kind of that whole process?
4: No, like I said before, I don't want to think about the past. I don't want to talk about the past. But at the same time, we're all men. We're all grown-ups. We have to understand this is the business of baseball. But at the same time, you make mistakes and you have to move on and mature.
13: Played a lot at first base this year. How have you enjoyed that role with the Giants?
4: Every single day that I play first base, I feel very comfortable. I want to thank Washington for working with me. I had a lot of support here, so I feel very comfortable.
9: Rafi, is there any extra pressure to do well here in this park this weekend? Hit one off the monster, over the monster, that sort of thing?
4: I'm not even thinking about that. I'm missing middle right now. I'm missing all of my pitches. So I'm just hoping that I do well today.
5: How comfortable are you as a Giant, and how is it different than it was with Boston?
4: I can't compare. The only thing I can say is that this is my team. I'm very comfortable. They have supported me. They have trusted me, and I'm just hoping to continue doing well for them.
11: Rafael, sometimes players talk about when a schedule comes out, they see something like this, and they circle it on the schedule. Was it like that for you? When the schedule came out, did you go, oh, Boston?
4: Well, like I said before, you know, I move on, I turn the page, I knew that this league was going to come, but I'm mature now, and it's just move on and just enjoy the moment.
11: How much did it help that you played them last year, almost right after the trade?
4: The same thing. I really don't think about it. I'm a baseball player. I love playing baseball, and the only thing that I'm concerned about right now is just helping my team. He was asked if he ever thought about coming back to Boston. He answered that that's something that he doesn't control. He doesn't have an answer for that. That's a baseball decision, and right now he's concentrating in San Francisco, this organization that is treating him very well right now.
10: What would your message to Red Sox fans be?
4: Simply want to say thank you very much for all the support they gave me through my years here, and they will be always special in my heart.
8: When you think about the 9 years that you spent here as a big leaguer, how would you like fans to remember the type of player that you were?
4: I really don't know, but I guess what I would like to say is that I play baseball the right way. I play very hard, and that I always give 100% for the team.
3: It's a big story here in Boston, and I'm really glad we got to hear from Devers about his return to play the Red Sox. We'll keep going with our pregame right after this.
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23: Now the Giants into historic Fenway Park, start of a three-game series. I'm John Miller with today's 23-hour with the skipper of the Giants, Tony Vitello. And, of course, this is the return to Boston of a guy who was... beloved here, helped them win a World Series, and came up as I think he was 21 years old.
24: Yeah.
23: Rafael Devers, when he played in that World Series. And now Devers returns. And for him, this is a swirl of, and maybe he's anxious to get through it, but a swirl of interviews and reactions with the fans and all of that. So for him, you think that's kind of it's going to be kind of difficult for him to stay focused.
0: Well, I think just a big thing is to get past the initial meeting. He'll visit with the media today and get that past him. And, you know, like a lot of great players I've been around, Todd Helton at Tennessee and Rafi, they like to play the game. They don't like to talk to the, you know, talk to the people about how great of an achievements they've had or any of that other stuff. They just want to play. So just getting past that checkpoint, I think it'd be good for him. But I know his answers will involve how much he loved his time here and the people were good to him when he was here and obviously helped him win a championship, but he accomplished a lot of other great feats. It's terrible of me to not know the exact statistic, but I know him and Babe Ruth are the only two players to have done something, and of course they both have ties to Boston, and so it'll be good for him to get past that and just get into the moment of the game. And it's a ballpark he's very familiar with in a park that he had success, you know, at the plate. So I think it'll be good for him once the game starts.
23: And because of the big wall on the left, the Green Monster, 37 feet high, but it looks so close to home plate that people always think, well, man, the right-handed hitters thrive in that ballpark because it's big in right center and even down the right field line if you don't hit it right on the line. But left-handed hitters are the guys who've won batting titles here. And Fred Lynn used to talk about being home at Fenway after a tough road trip and being upset, hitting a ball poorly and batting practice and go, oh, for God's sake, here we go. And then all of a sudden he hears ping and he realizes, oh, I'm home. Yastrzemski, Ted Williams, Fred Lynn, you name left-handed hitters over the years. And they're the ones who've mostly won batting titles playing for Boston because you can get a tough pitch and just hit a high, lazy fly to left, and it hits that wall.
0: Yeah, and you can use the big gap to right center and other parts of the park are a little bit advantageous. But the big thing is, like you said, the Green Monster in left plays to, you know, not just a home run that you might lift in the air to left field, but, you know, a ball that goes off that wall is at the very least not getting caught, regardless if it's a double or you can get a triple out of it. It's a ball that the left fielder cannot get to.
23: Now, when he first came to the Giants last year, I just couldn't help it. Every time Devers would hit a ball really well to left or left center, I would, in my mind, try to say, man, that would have been off the wall. That might have gone over the wall at Fenway. And conversely, sometimes he's hit balls to left that I thought, well, that wouldn't have been high enough to get over the wall here at Fenway.
0: Yeah, it works two different ways. I mean, to get you a homer, there does have to be some backspin or some elevation to it at the very least. But it's different everywhere. And the bottom line is hitters hit. And I think Rafi, as the reps have piled up in the seasons, now down the home stretch, he's true to form of what he can do at the plate. And I think the statistics he leads in are ones that kind of grab you a little bit. When he's doing damage, it's been beneficial in the game. I think he has the most go-ahead or, you know, in the top five go-ahead RBIs in the game.
23: Rafael Devers returning to Fenway for the first time as a Giant. More with Tony Vitello next.
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3: Now more with Tony Vitello, Giants manager from Fenway Park. And what a matchup tonight. It's like an October kind of a matchup with Logan Webb for the Giants up against Sonny Gray. Sonny Gray's 15 wins and 3 losses, very low earned run average. And he's been around a long, long time, but seems to be having the best year of his whole career right now.
4: Yeah, to say reinvented himself is definitely a stretch, because he's always been successful. He's always been a competitor, and you know, lightning stuff that he has. And you know, it's interesting, Jesse Chavez spent a lot of time with him and was actually served as kind of a mentor when they were teammates. So I'm kind of hoping Jesse's got a little tricks to the trade, because even one little inch, you know, whether it's part of a game plan, something executed in the game, or just moving up 90 feet could be the difference when you're talking about a pitching matchup like we have tonight.
3: All right, so a great matchup here. And this Boston team, they had a really bad first half. They were 14 games under 500 almost halfway through the season. And then they got hot. They stayed hot for, what, 5 or 6 weeks. And they've cooled off a little bit, which you might expect. But what is it about this team that makes them so tough?
4: Yeah, I mean, it's the best team in baseball record-wise since the All-Star break. And I think it starts with the pitching. It does for most clubs. And they've got a well-balanced lineup. I mean, not as many switch hitters as we just saw in Cleveland, but a good bevy of switch hitters, left-hand hitting, right-hand hitting, and they're fairly athletic. But I truly feel it starts on the mound. And you look at their rotation, they've got more lefties than anybody else in the league. Sonny obviously is doing really well. And then the bullpen is stacked. And, you know, the one dream for every club is you have a lead in the eighth or ninth inning and the game is over, and we all know the big guy that's waiting at the end of the game for you if you're down in the ninth inning.
3: So here we go. It's the Giants and the Red Sox, and that's the Tony Vitello Show for today.
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4: 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And there is enough talent to compete.
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5: Fenway Park, the historic ballpark, opened in 1912, 114 years ago today, the longtime home of the Boston Red Sox. And tonight, the Giants, an historic National League team who have not often played at Fenway, come in for some interleague play, game one of a three-game series. But this also marks the return to Boston of the former Red Sox star, Rafael Devers. So he'll be up against Sonny Gray and this red-hot Red Sox team that had a horrible first half of the season and then got as hot as any team has ever been in any season in Major League history. At one point, they were 32-4. They were so hot. So Gray on the mound for the Sox, and the Giants ace right-hander Logan Webb will be on the mound for San Francisco. I'm John Miller, and Glenn Kuiper is here with me, and Kuiper standing by with the anthem and then the lineups for the Giants and the Red Sox next.
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13: And now, here to perform the national anthem is a singer-songwriter and the daughter of Mel Robbins. Please welcome Kendall Robbins.

0: Beautiful rendition of the national anthem, and we are just about set for baseball from beautiful Fenway Park on a very nice night. A little bit cool, a little bit breezy, and it rained just a little bit off and on today, but all in all, a very nice, comfortable night to sit back and watch Red Sox Giants baseball. A big crowd is expected, as always, here at Fenway Park. In fact, it looks like it's going to be a sellout. Red Sox are playing great baseball. So as we get set for game one of this series, it'll be a good pitching matchup. A couple of aces, Logan Webb and Sonny Gray. So you get much better than that for the first game of the series. Lineup cards have just been exchanged at home plate. Umpires are down there. They're getting set to go, and so are we. So the Giants, after losing 2 out of 3 in Cleveland, as they had an afternoon game yesterday, they made the flight to Boston, got here in the early evening. Last night, Red Sox as well had an off day yesterday. So, Sonny Gray takes the mound, and we are just about set for first pitch here from Fenway. So let's get to the starting lineup, sponsored by the Dolan Law Firm. They live here, they work here, they win here. DolanLawFirm.com. First for the Red Sox, Nick Sogard will lead off. He'll play second base. Sadon Rafaela bats second, and he is the center fielder. Willier Abreu is in right field hitting third. Wilson Contreras having a big season. He's in the cleanup spot, and he will play first base. Adley Rutschman, acquired from the Baltimore Orioles at the trade deadline. Rutschman will catch, and he will hit fifth. Caleb Durbin will hit sixth and play third base. Jaron Duran is in left field, and he will hit seventh. Andrew Monasterio is the shortstop, hitting eighth. And batting ninth and DHing for the Red Sox is Mickey Casper. So it's Sogard, Rafael Abreu, Contreras, Rutschman, Durbin, Duran, Monasterio, and Casper, with Sonny Gray on the mound for the Red Sox. Sonny Gray is 15-3 on the year with a terrific 2.63 ERA. Now the starting lineup for the San Francisco Giants. Leading off and playing center field will be Drew Gilbert. Rafael Devers is the DH, hitting second. Willie Adames will play shortstop and hit third. Bryce Eldridge is in the cleanup spot. He'll play first base. Junhoo Lee hits fifth and plays right field. Oslavis Basabe is the second baseman, hitting sixth. Turner Hill will be in left field. He'll take on the Green Monster. Hill will hit seventh and play left. Drew Kavanaugh is the catcher, hitting eighth. Christian Koss will play third base and bat ninth. And on the mound is Logan Webb. He's looking for his ninth win of the year. Webb has been terrific as of late. So Gilbert, Devers, Adames, Eldridge, Lee, Basabe, Hill, Kavanaugh, and Koss. The umpires for tonight, John Lipka will do the balls and strikes. James Hoy, the crew chief, is at first. James Jean is at second, and Sean Barber is down at third. 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Justice takes more than a fighter. You need championship. You need a champion. 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This copyrighted broadcast is presented by authority of the San Francisco Giants. It may not be reproduced or retransmitted in any form. The accounts and descriptions of this game may not be disseminated without the express written consent of the San Francisco Giants. Drew Gilbert steps in the box. We are ready for baseball from Fenway Park. And with the first pitch and the play-by-play, here's the Hall of Famer, John Miller.
1: All right, thanks, Glenn. And here we go. And Glenn has been partying, hanging out with a big group of Giants fans who have made the trip here to New England with Giants vacations. Here's a swing. Hard ground ball, pass first and pass the dive of Contreras down the right field line. Big turn at first by Gilbert, and he's going to hold on with a single as the ball is picked up in front of the foul pole by the right fielder Abreu. And you don't want to test the arm of Abreu.
2: Designated hitter, number 16, Rafael Devers.

0: where many are standing and cheering and many are booing the former Red Sox superstar Rafael Devers in his first return to Fenway after all the controversy last year and the subsequent trade to the Giants in mid-June. He takes ball one from Sonny Gray. Left-handed hitter, the pitch to him. Big swing and a miss. And he got a cutter that was up above the belt by several inches and at 88 miles an hour could not catch up to it. A single by Gilbert. He's at first. Devers with that wide open stance. Now Gray ready, throwing. And he drops that curveball in there for a called strike on the inside. So he's quickly ahead of Devers now. One ball and two strikes. First baseman Contreras on the bag with Gilbert. The shortstop, Monasterio, way over toward the middle, playing him to pull. The outfield straight up. Here it is. And strike three call. The high sinker up above the belt, right at the top of the strike zone. And Devers is gone. One away. Here comes Willie Adames. So, Rafael Devers, who before the game talked about, as he met with the media, with the Giants' Spanish language broadcaster, Erwin Higueros, interpreting for him. He spoke in Spanish, and Erwin relayed to all the media people in English what he was saying. There's a bouncer foul off to the left. Strike one to Willie Adames, who yesterday hit his 20th home run of the year. And Adames now facing Sonny Gray after Gilbert led off the inning with a single. Now the stretch. And now the pitch. And that is just off the outside corner. And he was asked all kinds of questions about how he thought the fans would respond to him. And he said it's the first time he's ever experienced anything like that. He had no idea what to expect. He just remembered that the fans were treated him with great respect when he played here. Here's a swing and a foul. And back to the screen. And the count is one ball and two strikes to Adames.
1: Well, that was the big question, John. Are the Red Sox fans going to cheer or are they going to boo? And they did both. So everybody's happy, I guess.
0: Yeah. Well, and the Red Sox, who came in for a lot of criticism last year with the entire way that they went about handling the Rafael Devers situation, as they signed a new player to take over his position in spring training. Now a swing, and Adames with an off-balance swing on that changeup, pops it up. And the third baseman over to his left, that's Durbin. He's got it over towards shortstop. And that is out number two. So Adames really got caught off balance on that off-speed delivery. First pitch was thrown at 7:10 p.m. Eastern Daylight Time. 69 degrees with some humidity here at Fenway Park. The time and temp sponsored by Kalshi. Kalshi, trade on anything, even the game. Now here is Bryce Eldridge playing at Fenway Park for the first time. He takes inside ball one. Giants only play at Fenway every other year in interleague play. So they were here 2 years ago, almost two and a half now. Here's the pitch. There's a swing. Big chopper right to second. Gloved by Sogard, and he flips it underhanded style to Contreras at first for the out, and after the leadoff single by Gilbert, the Giants go down in order. One hit, one left. Now Logan Webb to the mound. Giants nothing. 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
1: Giants do not score. Top of the first. Here come the Red Sox in the bottom of the first.
0: And it's Nick Sogard to lead off. Switch hitter batting left-handed. And he takes a ball from Logan Webb. Sogard with Rafaela on deck and then Willier Abreu. Now here is a called strike. Logan Webb, who has been pitching extremely well for the Giants, winds, throws, and he's well off the inside. He's facing Sogard, who has a .268 average. He's only played 32 games, one home run. He does have a .376 on base average. Here's Webb's 2-1 pitch, and he's off the outside. So Webb in danger of walking Sogard. Sogard crowds the plate, feet close together, 3-1 pitch, swing and a big bouncer to second, over to his left, Basabe's got it, very close to first base, flips it to Eldridge, one away. The leadoff batter for the Red Sox, Nick Sogard, sponsored by Ayala, Morgan, and Bazard. When you've been injured in an auto accident, you don't just need an attorney, you need a heavy hitter. Contact Ayala, Morgan, and Bazard. So one out, here is Sedan Rafaela. Rafaela is one of the Red Sox players that Devers pointed out in his press conference before the game. There's a called strike at the top of the strike zone with a sinker. It's 0-1. He said he was very anxious to say hello to teammates like Rafaela and Willier Abreu. Abreu, who's also on deck right now. And they were all very close when he was here. Now a pitch is in there for a called strike. It bounced off the glove of Kavanaugh, the catcher, and Rafaela put his left hand in the air, palm up, as if to say, what? You're calling that a strike? What? But he did not challenge, which I think many umpires would just tell, well, then challenge. Here's the 0-2 pitch, and a check swing. He dropped down from the side with that big sweeping breaking ball. No swing, says James Hoy on the appeal. Hoy, the first base umpire. Nothing, nothing, with one out, nobody on, last of the first. And Logan Webb throws, and it's bounced foul back behind the plate.
1: I think, John, that maybe fewer guys are wanting to be the hitter or pitcher or catcher who loses the team's first challenge early in the game. Because then you're a little hesitant the rest of the game because you don't want to be the one who loses the second one.
0: Yeah, the second and final one. Here's the pitch now. Swing and a bloop into shallow right field, and that's going to get down. Base hit to Rafaela with a little pop fly single. Very defensive looking swing, but he put the ball in play, and something good happened for him. A pop fly single. So Rafaela is aboard. Rafaela, who's an outstanding Gold Glove caliber outfielder, and he came into the game hitting .284 with 16 home runs. He really has blossomed as a hitter. Still not a guy who walks very often. But he gets on base a lot, and he has lots of speed. So here's Willier Abreu, and he takes ball one. Abreu is a left-handed hitter, 257 average, but he's got 22 homers, 67 runs batted in. And also a Gold Glove caliber right fielder with a great arm. Now he swings and doesn't get it. And the count is one ball, one strike. That was a fastball with some cut to it from Logan Webb. Here's a check of who's on deck, sponsored by TimberTech. 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It is Wilson Contreras. There's a throw to first, and Rafaela is back to the bag. Rafaela, among the current active Red Sox, is second on the team in steals with 16. He's also been thrown out seven times. Now the sack. He's running. The pitch inside. The throw to second by Kavanaugh's in the dirt. The tag in time. A one-hop throw grabbed cleanly by Willie Adames, who put the tag right in the small of his back, and he got him. Quick release and a strong low throw on the bounce. And the Red Sox will not challenge that call. And I don't think he got a very good jump, but a very quick release. His right hand was the front hand, but it went right on by the bag. And the trailing hand, the left hand, was the one that he reached out to the bag with, and he was already out before that hand got there. Now a swing and a foul, back out of play. So the count is 2-2 with two down and nobody on. 2-2 to Abreu.
1: Kavanaugh has shown a pretty good arm. He's done a nice job behind the plate, especially throwing guys out.
0: 2-2 pitch. Swing and a foul. Upstairs, onto the rooftop boxes here at Fenway, off to the left. Catcher to the shortstop covering. Well, Kavanaugh says that Alex Berg, who's a former Giants minor league catcher, who's the catching coach for the team, and he gives him a lot of credit for helping him with his footwork and his release. And his throwing has really improved after all the hard work that he's put in with Alex Berg in particular. 2-2 the count to Abreu.
1: You mentioned footwork, and you're thinking, well, does it make that much difference for a catcher? Absolutely it does. It makes a big difference for all the infielders when it comes to throwing.
0: Now the pitch. And that is off the outside. Now it's a full count, 3-2. The Giants with an infield of Eldridge, Basabe, Adames, and Koss from first over to third. Hill in left, Gilbert in center, Lee in right. Kavanaugh doing the catching. Adames the shortstop way over up the middle. Here's the pitch. And Logan Webb missed badly with that one. And it's a walk to Abreu. And now the guy who's been the Red Sox best hitter all year long, even the first half of the year where they did not hit a lick. Boston got off to a horrible start. But their pitching was good, and they were wasting a lot of really strong pitching because they just did not hit at all. With the one exception of Wilson Contreras, who made the All-Star team, and the former Cub. He was a catcher with the Cubs and with the Cardinals, a DH slash first baseman with Boston. So Abreu is the runner at first, and now Contreras asks for time. Contreras is hitting .284. He's got 25 home runs, 75 runs batted in, .393 on base average, and he takes a called strike with the big slider, and the count is 0-1.
1: I mean, he's having a terrific season. He's in the top 10 in the American League in almost every offensive category.
0: His OPS is over 900. Abreu away from first. Here's the pitch. And just off the outside. And a double clutch by Kavanaugh before sending that ball back to Webb, as if he were contemplating, well, maybe I should, I've taken too much time already. Here it comes. Now that is right on the outside corner at the knees with a cutter at 91 miles an hour. So it's one ball and two strikes to Wilson Contreras. Giants nothing, Red Sox nothing. Two down here at historic Fenway Park. Contreras back in the box now. Webb checks the runner at first. Eldridge on the bag with him. Here's the pitch. Swing and a drive into right field. It's falling and in with

0: can't get just one. Okay, so that's not like some marketing hyperbole. You literally can't get just one. They come in twos. So like, if you want just one, you're going to need to find a friend who loves slow roasted chicken, bacon, and avocado ranch sauce. 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
3: No score, Giants Red Sox as we head to the top of the second.
4: Here's Jung-Hoo Lee to lead off for the Giants. And he takes one right down the middle, a sinker, belt high, for a called strike from Sonny Gray. Gray, he's been around a long time. He's 36 years old. He's always been a premier pitcher when healthy in Major League Baseball. Now he delivers. And that's a little bit low with the curveball. Good take there by Jung-Hoo. 78-mile-an-hour breaking ball. One ball, one strike. But he's had a great career, and it's always been good, but never quite as good as he's been this year. He's having his all-time year. Now the pitch. Swing, hard ground ball, foul, pass first, and down the right field line. He's got a 15-3 record. That is already a career record for victories for Sonny Gray. And in his 23 starts before tonight, they've won 17 times. Now a curveball driven to left field, but back shy of the warning track. Now moving to his right a bit is Duran, one away.
3: This is the Taco Bell second inning. Stop by your local Taco Bell to try their new Cantina chicken menu. And remember to live mas.
4: One down. Here is Oslevis Basabe. Now, Basabe, we know he's got the power to reach that big wall in left field. It's very close. Many pitchers over the years described it as looking like it was right behind the shoulder of the shortstop. But now, first ball swinging, and he tops one. Slow bouncer to third, played by Durbin, shallow, and he throws out Basabe at first, who's gone on one pitch. So Basabe, he'd been kind of in swing mode in this road trip so far, and he got an off-speed pitch. And he's up there hacking. And you know he's not up there. The plan is not to just wait for the first good breaking ball the guy throws and ambush him. And he's not been hitting them either.
3: And if Sonny Gray has a good scouting report on you, you may be in trouble. He's been that good.
4: Now here is Turner Hill. And he takes a fastball up and away for ball one. Turner Hill, rookie, left-handed hitter from Ohio. So he was surrounded by family and friends during the three games in Cleveland, and for that matter, in his debut last weekend in San Francisco. They all made the trip out. Now, here is a called strike with a cutter belt high. Two down, nobody on. Nothing, nothing game. We're in the first half of the second inning at Fenway Park. Gray throws. And that is just off the outside. Now, had they challenged that call, I think they would have gotten that one overturned. But it was borderline, so no challenge. Red Sox catcher is Adley Rutschman, formerly with the Baltimore Orioles. Now, there is a ball, and that could have been, well, this time they're going to challenge it.
5: The pitcher's called the ball. Pitcher challenge.
4: Did he say the pitcher challenge?
3: Yep.
4: Yeah, so it was Sonny Gray himself who challenged this one. They put it on the big board, and he was right. Well, he decided,
5: Boston has two remaining.
4: He decided he's not going to wait for Adley Rutschman to call. The first one could have been overturned. We saw that on the ABS, and he thought it, I think, should have been. So the next one, same thing. Rutschman didn't challenge, so he challenged it.
3: You just don't see pitchers challenge a whole lot, but Sonny had a pretty good idea that that was a strike.
4: Now the 2-2 pitch. Swing, and there's a drive out into left center field. Two outfielders going for this one, and Rafaela goes into a slide and can't get it. It bounces away from him and over to Duran, the left fielder, who then has it pop off his glove and roll away and into

0: second is Turner Hill. A double for Hill. Well, both Duran got tremendous speed. He's a center fielder playing left field, and Rafaela, who's an outstanding center fielder, and off the bat, you thought either one of them could have caught it, and ended up being that nobody caught that ball.
1: It looked like there was some miscommunication out there. Duran was there, and then he backed off, and then Rafaela took over, but he couldn't quite get to it.
0: So a double for Hill. Now Kavanaugh, base hit could knock in a run here. Hill runs pretty well. So Hill, his first at bat at Fenway Park, he really just hit kind of a flare. It had a lot of slicing action to it going back toward Duran. But he did back away from it, thinking that Rafaela was going to take charge. But it really ended up a lot closer to him, I thought, than where Rafaela was going. And I think Rafaela thought so, too.
1: Yeah, I mean, it was when he finally got to the spot, the ball was pretty much right at him.
0: So Hill has his second double. 2-0 the count to Kavanaugh, and he takes. And that's a ball. Is that a challenge? Yeah. This by the catcher, Rutschman.
2: Pitcher's called the ball. Catcher's challenging.
1: I think this may have just caught the corner.
0: So they put it on the big board.
2: And it was Boston has two remaining.
0: At the top of the strike zone. You were right on the outside to Kavanaugh. So now it's two balls and one strike.
1: Sonny's 2-for-2.
0: So Sonny called that one, not Rutschman.
1: I think so.
0: Because, I mean, Rutschman did put his hand in his helmet. Okay. Yeah. Now here's the pitch. And a cutter right in under the hands. Bounce foul back behind the plate. And that makes it two balls and two strikes. Chance with a runner in scoring position. Turner Hill now. Three hits and 10 at-bats since arriving in the big leagues. And two of those three hits, doubles. He's had a couple of RBIs as well. Now here's a check swing on a ball in the dirt. Dug out by Rutschman. Big sweeping breaking ball there by Sonny Gray. Gray, 36 years old now, out of Vanderbilt. He was a former teammate of the former Giant, Mike Yastrzemski, at Vandy. And he was a first-round draft choice by the Athletics 15 years ago. Now the pitch, swing and a miss. He struck it out. He threw a big curveball and totally fooled him and got him to swing at a ball that ended up either in the dirt or almost in the dirt. Inning over. One hit, one left, nothing after one and a half. Logan Webb back to the mound on the Liberty Group. Protect your assets, Giants Radio Network.
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0: Logan Webb, who had to work hard to get through that first inning, 22 pitches thrown. Now Adley Rutschman, the former Oriole, former first-round draft choice by the Orioles, and he takes a cutter just off the outside, ball one. Webb, in his most recent start 6 days ago in San Francisco, pitched six innings. One run, four hits allowed with eight strikeouts against Colorado, getting a win. Now he drops that one in there for a strike, and it's 1-1. Big sweeping breaking ball. And 6 days before that, he went eight innings against the Detroit Tigers and gave up one run and got no decision in that game. So Webb pitching some of his best ball of the whole year right now. But facing the hottest team on the planet, the Red Sox, in their home ballpark. Now, the backdoor breaking ball, beauty, over the outside corner for a called strike. Perfectly placed. 1-2 the count. Logan Webb goes into his windup. 1-2 pitch. And the fastball is off the outside. You saw the catcher, Kavanaugh, make a little motion with his glove like, okay, up here, up here. He wanted to throw that high fastball, but it ended up off the outside. 2-2 pitch. Swing and a miss. He struck him out with a cutter right on the outside. The plate umpire, John Lipka, signaling that he actually foul tipped that one right into the glove of Kavanaugh. Giants nothing, Red Sox nothing, last of the second. And now here is Caleb Durbin. Now Durbin, this is an interesting guy. He's a little guy, 5 feet, 6 inches tall, and he's already been with several organizations. Now he takes inside, ball one. He was drafted originally by Atlanta. Then the Braves traded him to the Yankees. Seemed like a lot of teams have wanted him. But then the Yankees traded him to the Brewers. Now the pitch. And that is in there with a slider for a called strike. The Brewers then traded him to the Red Sox just this last February, and that was a pretty big deal. The Brewers got Kyle Harrison, Shane Drouin, David Hamilton, all from the Red Sox in that trade. All those players are with them in the big leagues as the ball is bounced foul by Durbin down the third base side.
1: And what didn't help the situation here in Boston, John, was that Durbin really struggled the first couple months, like everybody except Contreras in this lineup did. But now he's gotten hot, just like everybody in the Red Sox lineup. And he's actually having a pretty good year now. But it was tough going at first.
0: And really, because nobody was picking him up, as you say. There's a slow chopper up the first base side, charged by Eldridge. And he goes over to tag Durbin coming up the line. And that is the unassisted put out. Two down. In fact, you're talking about struggling 48 games into the season. Caleb Durbin's batting average was 163. Ooh, that gave me a chill just saying it. His OPS was below 500. Horrible. Plus, the whole lineup was doing horribly. But since that time, he's hit over 300. There's a swing and a line shot by Jaron Duran out into the triangle. He might get three at least. The ball is played off the 420 sign as he's digging for third. Gilbert gets it back to the infield. A stand-up triple for Jaron Duran. He's still one of the fastest runners in the American League, and he just clobbered one, a shot right out to the 420 marker. At Fenway Park, there's a little bit of a similarity. It's a little closer to straightaway center than the 415 sign at Oracle Park in San Francisco. It's adjacent to the right center field bullpen, the home bullpen, and then also to the center field wall out there. But if you hit one out there, it's going to be a triple. So now, runner at third, and here is Andrew Monasterio. And he takes a called strike from Logan Webb.
1: And it has a special name, and you said it, the triangle. And it's been named that for a long time.
0: A long time. Triangle-shaped area. And I guess you could call Triples Alley the triangle at Oracle Park, for that matter. Now, here's a ball up and away, except that moniker already used. Maybe that's it.
1: Can't have it. That's ours.
0: One ball, one strike to Monasterio. He's been huge for the Red Sox in the absence of some of their regulars Now he swings, and it's a high pop fly, shallow center field. And quickly in is Gilbert. He's waiting for it. He's got it. So a two-out triple. All's well that ends well for Logan Webb. Duran stranded at third. The Giants coming up with Koss. Then the top of the order, Gilbert and Devers coming up third. Nothing to nothing on the Liberty Group. Protect your assets. 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
0: Giants nothing, Red Sox nothing. We go to the third inning. As we come to you live from the Chuck Chansey Gold Resort and Casino broadcast booth at Fenway Park, Christian Koss leads off, and in to tell you all about it, here is Glenn Kuiper.
1: Thank you, John. First pitch fouled straight back by Koss. As Koss leads off top of the third, he'll be followed by Gilbert and then Devers. There's a couple of hits for the Giants so far, but nothing against Sonny Gray, who's looking for his 16th win of the year. Koss, right-handed hitter, waits for the 0-1 pitch, checks his swing on that breaking ball, and it's down and away. Sweeper, and that's the pitch that Sonny Gray, it's his go-to pitch. He can throw five different pitches all well, but the sweeper is what he likes to get to. 1-1 to Koss, and there it is, and he waved at it, missed it badly, 85 miles an hour on that, the sweeper pitch.
0: Well, that was my question for the Ask the Announcer segment sponsored by Kaiser Permanente. Learn more about what Kaiser Permanente can do for you at kp.org. You've been watching Sonny Gray for a long, long time since the Athletics drafted him all those years ago out of Vanderbilt. So I was thinking, he probably knows a lot about this guy.
1: He looks the same as he did 15 years ago. Ball hit hard into left field, the base hit. So Koss behind in the count, 1-2, but he hits it hard into left, and the Giants have a leadoff single.
0: Big hit, I think, for Koss, because he had been in the Red Sox organization, and not drafted by them, but he was drafted by Colorado 2019, and then the Red Sox acquired him 2021, and he was in their minor league system for a while, and he says that the whole coaching staff that's here with the Red Sox now, and almost all of them are new guys after the group that with the manager, Alex Cora, and the coaches who were here at the start of the year, they all got fired after the bad start.
1: Drew Gilbert lays off the first pitch. It's in the dirt, so Gilbert jumps ahead in the count 1-0. Gilbert, the first pitch of the game, hit a hard ground ball down the first base line for a single. So Koss aboard with the leadoff swing. He's got a good lead at first. And the 1-0 pitch to Gilbert is a high strike.
0: But Koss, I asked him if he'd ever played here at Fenway. He says no. But he when he played in the Cape Cod League, which is probably the number one college summer league, in the country, and he played for a couple of summers there at Yarmouth Dennis.
1: Cross was leaning, and he just gets back on the pickoff attempt. That was close.
0: Wilson Contreras pointing the dugout. So you better check with the video room on that one. I think I got him.
1: It does not look like, although everybody's looking into the dugout, even Sonny Gray, but it looks like the Red Sox will not challenge it. That was close. Cross had a little lean going. So the count 1-1 to Gilbert. No score, top of the third. Gilbert had a good swing at that one, fouls it upper deck to our left. Now, you say upper deck here, it's not quite as difficult to get to the upper deck here, John.
0: Yeah, they used to have some seats up there, maybe three or four rows of them called the rooftop boxes. They have done a lot of remodeling, especially on the rooftop over the years at Fenway, and there's a little mini upper deck there now.
1: 1-2 pitch, lined toward the pesky pole, but well fouled on the right field line.
0: But Cause said one of the years that he was in the Cape Cod League, they had a special workout day, and all the teams in the league came to Fenway Park. And he said it was like a showcase for scouts all over the country. So he got to take batting practice here a couple of rounds.
1: 1-2. Devers on deck, and the pitch is inside. It bends Gilbert back out of the way.
0: But I said, so did you hit one over the wall? He says, I did.
1: Oh, really?
0: Although as soon as I hit it, because that was exactly what I was trying to do, the coaches were like, what are you doing? Don't do that. That's not your game. Show them what you can do. Don't stand out there trying to pull the ball like some big power hitter.
1: Strike three called, and Gilbert's going to challenge. It was a fastball on the inner half.
2: The strike. Batter's challenging.
1: So Gilbert challenging the strike call, and it is a strike.
2: Just. Has one remaining.
1: And I mean just a strike. And we say that because we're looking at the challenge, the big picture on the big board.
0: And so, you hear the reaction as Devers comes up for the second time.
1: Well, John, they did have a nice video tribute to Rafael Devers in the last half inning, and he waved at the crowd from the dugout. First pitch to Rafi is inside. A fake throw by Rutschman toward first, and Koss has to scramble back.
0: And they showed a live shot of him down to the dugout, and he was smiling and waved to the fans, and he got a nice warm ovation. And then they finished up showing the 18 sign for winning the World Series in 18 when he was just 21 years old.
1: 1-0 to Devers. And the pitch is a little bit off the plate outside. Now it's 2-0. Rafael Devers, 7.5 years in Boston, and he's got a World Series ring. You know, you look at his postseason numbers, John. He played in 26 postseason games here in Boston. 303, 8 homers, 26 RBIs. So he was a pretty good postseason performer. 2-0 pitch, misses up and away, and now it's 3-0.
0: Devers, it's funny, because you know this is a great park in which to hit, but as a member of the Red Sox, he hit a lot more homers on the road than he hit here, and I was a little bit surprised by that.
1: See what he does on 3-0. And here's the pitch, and it's a little bit low. He walked him. He walked Devers on 4 pitches. So the Giants will have Koss at second, Devers at first with 1 out, and Willy Adames. Well, he had a year early in his career, John, where he hit 54 doubles, led the American League, and you can just about imagine him peppering the Green Monster. And maybe those balls weren't going out, but that's how you get 54 doubles.
0: We were here late in that year, and he already had over 50, and so did the shortstop who is now with the Padres, Xander Bogaert. They both had over 50 doubles that year.
1: It put some dents in the Green Monster, I would imagine. Here's Adames. Scoring opportunity for the Giants, and he takes a pitch touch high. Adames popped out to third in the first inning.
0: Devers hit 95 home runs at Fenway in over 500 games and 120 over 500 games on the road as a Red Sox.
1: 1-0 pitch, and it's outside. It's 2-0.
0: This is just great discipline by Adames, because I think Sonny Gray fully expected he would swing at both of those pitches.
1: He will get you out of the strike zone a lot. Willie, 2-0. Cost inching off at second. The 2-0 pitch is hit in the air towards center field, right at Rafaela, who trots in and he makes the catch. So that's out number two. And it's up to Bryce Eldridge. The big rookie steps in. We had Bryce Eldridge, John, on our Friday Night Types show at the Gotham Club last Friday night, a week ago tonight. And he was kind enough to come up after the game, and he was terrific. Confident. We appreciated him coming up after a game. First pitch to Bryce is a little bit inside as he lays off. The sweeper from Sonny Gray. Koss at second. Devers at first. Giants trying to break through. No score, top of the third. Eldridge takes a strike on the outside corner.
0: Well, he's a real young guy. He's only 21. It is kind of disarming just how confident, well-spoken he is. And then you remember, wait, he's only 21, and that's hard to imagine.
1: Waits on the 1-1, and here it is. Inside, 2-1. Jung-Hoo Lee would be next.
0: That's 20 pitches in this inning now for Gray. The Giants are doing a real good job of waiting him out.
1: One delivery is hit hard, and it's into right field, a base hit. Here comes Koss around third. Here comes the throw by Abreu. It's cut off, and the Giants take a 1-0 lead on a two-out RBI hit from Bryce Eldridge. Those hits were hard to come by in Cleveland. In that three-game series in Cleveland, the Giants scored only 4 runs. And 3 of those runs came on home runs, but they get an RBI hit and a big one from Eldridge. So he picks up his 34th RBI. And we got a Habis Law mound visit as Andrew Bailey, the pitching coach for the Red Sox, comes out to talk to Sonny Gray.
0: That was a curveball. And I don't think that Gray really got that one where he wanted it, because it ended up out over the plate more like a hanging breaking ball right in the strike zone. He still hit it on the ground with that down breaking curve. But he also happened to hit it at 99 miles an hour, right past the first baseman and between the first and second baseman. So, and Abreu, he has one of the best outfield arms of any right fielder in either league.
1: Yeah, he's terrific out there.
0: But he also hit his cutoff, man. He did not have a shot to throw out Koss.
1: So Devers stopped at second. Two on, a run in. Here's Jung-Hoo Lee. The first pitch to Lee is a fastball up and away. Well, Sonny Gray, who threw 11 pitches in the first inning, 16 pitches in the second inning. And now he's up to 57, and he has not been sharp control-wise in this inning. Lee hits a bouncer just foul up the first baseline. Sounded like he may have broke his bat, but he's says it's okay. So 50 pitches now, 29 strikes, 29 balls. So that's not great ball strike ratio. And that one runs off the plate. Now it's 2-1. But he's usually got pretty good control.
0: Now with that last one, 51 total and 22 out of the strike zone. In Fenway, they confused the issue. They put the numbers up on the board, but they put the percentage that's of right. strikes that's out there next week.
1: 2-1 pitch, a swing and a miss is maybe a foul tip, but either way, it's a strike. So 2-2, 1-0 Giants, as they have scored here in the top of the third. Jung-Hoo Lee at a fly ball to left field in the second. 293 the average for Lee. That's 7th best in the National League. He waits on the 2-2 pitch and it rolls it foul toward the Red Sox dugout. He was way up in front of that one.
0: Jung-Hoo is just such a free swinger. I think they would like to see him get more walks. But you know that Sonny Gray is going to use that against him. He knows he doesn't necessarily have to throw him a strike.
1: Another 2-2 pitch, and that one's hit foul in the air left side. Yeah, just 19 walks on the year for Jung-Hoo Lee.
0: That was the 27th pitch he's thrown in this inning. And that's a lot of pitches for a 36-year-old guy, although he's in superb condition. He's done it many times before.
1: So Lee fighting Gray, and the pitch is up and away. And now it's a full count, so that will help the runners. Devers at second, Eldridge at first. They will take off on the pitch. Giants got a two-out RBI hit from Eldridge, trying to get one here from Jung-Hoo Lee. Runners go. The 3-2 pitch is way inside. He walked him. And, John, that pitch wasn't anywhere close. Hey, let's pause for station identification. 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
1: So two walks, two hits in the inning, a run in, and the base is loaded for Basabe. The first pitch is down and away, not close.
0: Well, that's good work by Basabe, who's kind of been swinging at every first pitch that's been thrown to him on this road trip, but he took that one. And Jung-Hoo, even though that pitch was so far outside, had to do everything in his power to keep from swinging at it.
1: 1-0 pitch to Basabe. He hits one in the air to center, and it's hit well. Rafaela going back, still going back near the wall in straightaway center field, and he makes the catch. Side retired. So Basabe put a charge into it, comes up short, but the Giants get a run on two hits. They leave them loaded. We head to the bottom of the third from Fenway. Giants 1, Red Sox nothing on the Liberty Group Protect Your Assets Giants Radio Network.
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18: Attention motorists, in order to conduct essential road work, Caltrans has scheduled a full closure of westbound I-80 at the Carquinez Bridge in Vallejo, August 21st through the 24th. For details, visit CarquinezPave.com.
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1: Bottom of the third, Logan Webb now has a 1-0 lead as he faces Gasper, and the first pitch to Mickey Gasper is a strike. Gasper's the DH, and then Red Sox will head to the top of the order with Sogard and Rafaela. Logan Webb has allowed a couple of hits, one walk, one strikeout so far. And the ball's hit hard right at Eldridge. He knocks it down, picks it up, flips to Webb just in time to get Gasper. It was a hard hit ball, and Big Bryce had to stay with it, and he did. Knocked it down and then picked it up. Webb got over to cover.
0: That might have hit a pebble or something. Took a little bit of a bad hop. He was right in front of it, and then it really came up and hit off the heel of his glove, and then right off his belly button. But I like he didn't panic. He went over. He had to scoot to his right to pick it up, and then he took his time, picked up where Webb was, and made him the perfect feed.
1: So one away, and here's the leadoff man, Nick Sogard, and pitches outside. Sogard grounded to second in the first inning. Sogard left